0: all the fullness of the Godhead bodily, and ye are complete in him, which is the head of all principality and power, in whom also ye are circumcised with the circumcision made without hands, putting off the body of the sins of the flesh by the circumcision of Christ. I would like to speak to you this morning from chapter verse 10. You are complete in him. You may be seated.
1: Praise God.
0: Complete in Christ. All right. Boy, this is an important part of the service right here. And you know, it always awes me to think of the awesome responsibility of standing before a congregation and delivering the Word of God. What an awesome responsibility. For the Bible tells us that what we say from this Word is either going to save you or doom you according to how you react to it. So he says, Paul says, we are unto God a sweet savor. Of some we are a savor of death. To others we are the savor of life. Because it matters how you react to the word of God. To some it's death dealing because they refuse to obey it. And to others it is life giving because they submit to it. The Apostle Paul said, Lord, who is sufficient for these things? And I cry, Lord, who is sufficient for these things? But we're going to the Word of God this morning and see that we are complete in Christ Jesus. The ongoing challenge of the church, listen to this. Ongoing challenge of the church and of the Christian is to keep our focus upon Jesus. Did you know that? That it is the devil's business to get your focus off of Jesus Christ, to get your focus on something else inferior to Christ, and to draw you away from him. And God wants us to keep our focus on Jesus Christ. He wants us to retain a correct understanding of Jesus and to maintain a close relationship with the Son of God. That relationship, if it is cultivated, that relationship with Christ will affect our behavior. You are complete in Christ. This church at Colossae was facing a challenge from false teachers, a strong challenge. They were seeking to diminish the role of Jesus in salvation. They didn't really deny that Jesus was a part of it. They just sought to diminish the role of Jesus in salvation. The Apostle Paul is writing to them, letting them know, hey, look, you are complete in Christ Jesus. My text teaches us three things about Jesus. Number one, he is essential. Number two, he is effective. And number three, he is enough. That's what my text teaches us this morning. He is essential. Salvation is referred to in this text as receiving Christ Jesus the Lord. Hallelujah. That's what it means to be saved. To receive Christ Jesus the Lord. You remember Jesus saying, he came unto his own. His own received him not. But as many as received him, to them gave he power to become the sons of God, even to them that believe on his name. For most people, Jesus is despised and rejected of men. You know, they have a picture of Jesus and he's standing at a door knocking, turned as if he's expecting to be sent away. Because most often, he is sent away. And the Bible tells us that Jesus was despised and rejected of men. He is offensive to people who are determined to maintain control of their life. Because salvation, as you can read in my text, is receiving cry.

0: the Lord. Hey, there's a lot of people accepting another Jesus. But if you want to be saved, you've got to accept the Jesus of the Bible. He is the Lord. That means you got to turn loose of your life, give Him control of your life. And for that reason, Christ is offensive to a world determined to maintain control of their own life. If you want to be saved, you got to receive Christ Jesus the Lord. If you shall believe in your heart or confess with your mouth that Jesus is the Lord, and shalt believe in thine heart that God hath raised him from the dead, thou shalt be saved. Hallelujah. I'm telling you, there's nobody like Jesus. You hear me? I said there's nobody like Jesus. Never been another one like the Son of God. He's exclusive in his claims. If you look in the first chapter of Colossians, he's the image, verse 15, he's the image of the invisible God, the firstborn of every creature. By him were all things created that are in heaven, in earth, visible, invisible, whether they be thrones or dominions or principalities or powers. All things were created by him and for him. He is before all things. By him all things consist or are held together by the Creator, the Lord Jesus. I'm telling you, there's nobody can make the claims that Jesus made. Nobody could say about death, I have power to lay down my life. I have power to take it up again. Jesus Christ is the Creator of all things. Nothing was made without him. I said nothing was made without him. Those who come around saying that Jesus is a creature, that he's been created, the Bible tells us that there was nothing made that he didn't make. He's exclusive in his claims. He's exclusive in his commitment. When I read about the commitment of Jesus Christ to me and you, in verse 20 of the first chapter of Colossians, having made peace through the blood of his cross, by him, that is by Jesus, to reconcile all things unto himself, by him I say, whether they be things in earth or things in heaven, and you that were sometime alienated and enemies in your mind by wicked works, yet now hath he reconciled to God, that is, he's made peace with God for us through the blood of his cross, so that we who were once enemies of God, we were against God, and through the blood of the cross, Jesus Christ has settled the enmity between us and God and made peace by his cross. I don't talk much about my commitment to him anymore. I'm not too impressed by my commitment to him. But I tell you what I am impressed by. I'm impressed by his commitment to me. I found out God is far more committed to me than I am to him. So if I'm going to talk about commitment, I'm going to talk about his commitment to me, brother. He went to the cross and died for me. Jesus said, greater love hath no man than this, that a man lay down his life for his friends. Jesus has demonstrated his commitment to us. And brother, tell me, you go through history and tell me somebody who's committed to us like Jesus was. Tell me anybody that loved us like Jesus did. I'm telling you, there's nobody like the Son of God. He gave his life for you. He knew what you were. He knew your sins. And he loved you in spite of your sins and gave his life for you. Nobody like Jesus. He's essential to our salvation. Nobody else can save you. Nothing else can save you. I can't save you. I'm a preacher, but I can't save you. Praise God. This is a good church, but this church can't save you. The only person that can save you is Jesus Christ, and he is essential to your salvation. You must receive Christ Jesus the Lord. He's exclusive in his credentials. Nobody else has the credentials of the Son of God. My text says, in him dwelleth all the fullness of the Godhead bodily. Who else could say, if you have seen me, you have seen God the Father? Who else could say that, brother. Then nobody could say that. There's nobody with the credentials of Jesus Christ. In him dwelt all the fullness of the Godhead bodily. So he could say, if you've seen me, you have seen God the Father. Hallelujah. The Bible tells us that there is none other name under heaven given among men whereby we must be saved. Jesus said them, I am the way, I am the truth, I am the life. No man cometh unto the Father but by me. Oh, hallelujah. Do you see what I'm doing this morning? I'm telling you about the only one that can save your soul. It is the devil's business to get your mind off of Jesus, and God wants you focused on the only one that can save your soul. He's essential. Not only is he essential, he is effective. A proper relationship with Jesus Christ produces a new way of life. Hallelujah. So he says in verse 6 of my text, as ye have therefore received Christ Jesus the Lord, so walk ye in him. Walk is action, a way of life, a way of living. You believed on Jesus and received eternal life. Now believe on him. You see, it's not enough. Jesus doesn't just say, come unto me. He says, follow me. So there's a walk to this. Receiving Jesus leads to following Jesus. Have y'all got a few minutes to stay with me? I feel like God gave me a message for you, and I don't want to take too much of your time. So pray for me that I'll be able to deliver this right, and pray for me that I'll be able to deliver it fast so you don't get tired of it. Okay? Are you praying? Are you praying? All right. Here we go. I want you to understand, Jesus is effective. Oh, yeah. Praise God. I know it doesn't seem that way sometimes, but I'm telling you, when you really believe on him, in the Bible sense of the word, it is effective in changing the direction of your life. If your life is not changed, if you're sitting here this morning, maybe sometime in the past, your life has been changed, but it's not changed now, then you have been led away from the one that changes lives. Oh, yeah. You know, in chapter 1 of this same book, in verse 10, Paul was praying for this church. He said in verse 10 that you might walk worthy of the Lord unto all pleasing. That is, that you might walk worthy of the Lord, pleasing him in every way. Hey, when Jesus comes into our life, he starts us on a path that pleases God. As I preached to you last Sunday night, we can have a testimony that we please the Lord. American Christianity has reduced faith in Jesus to just a fire escape. So we believe on Jesus so we won't go to hell. Hey, that's not what believing on Jesus is all about. I mean, that's part of it, but that's just a minor part of it. You see, what we do when we believe on Jesus is we get a new kind of life, a brand new life, a brand new direction in life, a brand new power working in our life. Hallelujah. We get brand new desires. Oh yeah, the old desires are gone. The old way of living is gone. The old man is dead. God gives us a new life, a new man, a new direction in life. Believing on Jesus.
1: Oh, God.
0: I just read some disturbing things. I think it was in Christianity Today. A man by the name of Ron Sider. He's a professor of theology at Eastern Baptist Theological Seminary. And he wrote a book recently called The Scandal of the Evangelical Conscience. And in this article, or this book, and they've interviewed this man, Sider, he was bemoaning the condition of the lives of evangelical Christians in America. He said poll after poll shows that evangelical Christians, and when I say evangelical Christians, I mean those who profess to be born-again Christians, who profess to believe the Bible, who sit in conservative churches across this country. Sider says that poll after poll shows that evangelical Christians live just like the world. Did y'all hear that? Now, this is not a holiness preacher talking. I mean, I'm just repeating what this man said, okay? So, if you got a prejudice against holiness preachers, I'm telling you, this was not a holiness preacher saying that. He says, evangelical Christians live just like the world. He mentioned that 90% of so-called born-again Christians who are divorced get divorced after they claim to get saved. Now then, the divorce rate is higher in the church than it is outside the church. He said physical and sexual abuse in evangelical homes is about the same as it is anywhere else. So you've got wife beaters and abusers. I'm telling you, you don't have to strike anybody in your home to be an abuser. You can just use language that abuses people. And I know that can happen. I have kinfolks that's happened to where they were stripped of all their self-assurance by a family member just constantly hurling at them accusations, calling names, reviling, all sorts of ugly language. And I know that that happens. He said the average evangelical gives about 4.2% of his income to the church, when the Bible says that 10% is just the starting point of giving. And when you look at the whole range of churches, and they average about 2.6% of their income. Did you know that giving is just one measure of your devotion to God? So how you give speaks of how much devotion you have toward God. And not only how much you give, but how much you've got left over when you give.
2: Help him, Lord.
0: I mean, you know, for somebody in this church to give $10 may be harder for somebody than somebody else to give $100.
2: That's right.
0: God looks at that. He knows the proportion of what we're giving.
1: Yes, he does.
0: In the current Christianity Today magazine, there's a woman named Lauren Winter who wrote a book on chastity. She writes that two-thirds, y'all hear me?
2: Yes.
0: Two-thirds of single Christians interviewed, three separate surveys in the 1990s, two-thirds of single Christians were defiled sexually. Two-thirds. She quotes Greg Thompson, a campus pastor right up here at Charlottesville at the University of Virginia, who said, hear this, every dating couple he had counseled except one spoke of moral failure. He mentioned every college pastor I've talked to about this says the same thing. Their students, even those in their leadership groups, people leading Bible studies and so forth, y'all get this, are sexually out of control. These are people who say we are born again. And they are sexually out of control. I'm here to tell you, brother, that this is not the salvation Jesus came to bring us. Jesus is not only essential, Jesus is effective in curing the sin problem in our life.
1: Yes, he
0: does. You don't keep on committing fornication. You don't keep on doing your ugly deeds. And when Jesus comes into your life, you see, and you and I, every day of our life, we are confronted by clear evidence that the majority of church people have a wicked and adulterous spirit. We can see it in the way they dress. We can see it in their conduct.
1: Yes.
0: We can hear it in their conversation. I'm telling you that the spirit and teaching of Jezebel dominates in the church world. And the harlot of Revelation chapter 17 is handing out the wine of her fornication.
1: Yes.
0: And the church world is accepting it. Did you hear me? I said the harlot in Revelation chapter 17 is handing out the wine of her fornication, and the church world is accepting it. Did you hear me? I want you to know, brother, that the Christianity you see around you is not normal Christianity. The Christianity you see around you is not biblical Christianity. There is a Savior who saves from sin.
1: Yes.
0: There's a Christ who
1: yes.
0: knows what to do to deliver you from sin. He is effective, brother. I said He's effective. When you get to know Him, when He lives in you, hallelujah, when He's seated on the throne of your life, He makes a difference in your life.
1: Help me, God.
0: Now y'all ready to dismiss.
1: Bless you. God bless you.
0: Hey, listen to this scripture. In my text in verse 8, he says, this is a problem. Beware lest any man spoil you through philosophy and vain deceit. After the tradition of men, after the rudiments of the world, not after Christ. I'm telling you, this church world, it says, hey, all this righteous living is not necessary. Look at us. Look at the fine church building we've got. Look at the crowd we've got. Look at the money that's rolling in. Look at all the success we're having. We don't live like that. That's not important to us. God's blessing us. Hey, don't be spoiled through philosophy and vain deceit. Notice he said also in verse 18, let no man beguile you of your reward. And brother, people are listening to the wrong voices. If you will listen to the word of God, God will teach you what is important to Him. If you just go to Colossians chapter 5 right quick. Look at this. I'm sorry, chapter 3. Colossians chapter 3 and verse 7. He mentions a walk of these people in their past. He says in verse 7, in the which ye also walked sometime when you lived in them. That is, he's referring to their way of life before they met Jesus. Here's what the way of life was characterized by in verse 5. Fornication. Fornication being any sexual sin. Uncleanness, which is a moral uncleanness. Inordinate affection, which is sensual appetites. Evil concupiscence, which is unholy, evil, shameful desires. Covetousness, which is greed. And the Bible says it's the same thing as idolatry. And the wrath of God comes on these people who do these kinds of things. Now listen to me. This passage of scripture tells us that the whole range of sexual sins belong to our past. And he lists them there. Pornography is part of that. You hear me? I said pornography is part of that list. It is that inordinate affection. It's that evil concupiscence. Pornography is part of that. Lustful gazing. You don't have to have a magazine to be full of lust. You don't have to go on the internet to be full of lust. You can go down to Walmart and see plenty. And be filled with lust. Amen. Lustful gazing. Lust-inducing dress and behavior. That's part of this unholy desire that he's talking about. Homosexuality. Premarital sex. Extramarital sex. Shacking up without being married. All of that's part of these sins that belong to our life before we met Jesus Christ. Those, and then he ties all of those wicked and vile lusts with covetousness and greed, because it's the same spirit. Same spirit. And listen to me now. Whereas he said concerning this church at Colossae, these sins belong to your past. In the American church, these sins are alive and well. It's not part of our past. It's part of our present. Did I lose you? Boy, it got really dead there. It's like you had a dead spot.
1: God help you.
0: Well, I tell you, brother, the new life in Jesus Christ involves the death of evil passions,
1: yes,
0: the death of wicked conversations, the death of bad, ugly jokes.
1: Yeah.

life. Hallelujah. When you receive Christ, you reject sin. You hear me? I said, when you receive Christ, you reject sin. You cannot at the same time entertain Christ and entertain sin in your life. Amen. It don't work that way. Jesus is effective. If Jesus is your Lord, sin cannot be your Lord. I'm going to try to hasten here. Thursday night, I drove my parents home from Alabama. We got in way in the night, after midnight. Pulled up under my dad's shed. I glanced to my left, and there's a man sitting on the porch with a bag. And I recognized him after a moment. I said, "Y'all got company." My dad don't know who he is. Doesn't recognize him. His eyesight's bad. He gets out and goes up and says, "Who are you?" I've known this young man for years. In and out of church. And so we got out. We just wore out. After midnight, been on the road for hours. In a strange situation. And invited him in. Mama fed him. Said he just checked out of the hospital. Wanted my dad to pray for him. So we sat down in the living room. We tried to get things out of the car. Finally, I got to where I could give him some attention. I went in there and sat down with him. "What you doing here? Where'd you come from?" He began to tell me some things about his life. Checked himself in, drugs. His father was a homeless preacher. Checked himself into the hospital for drugs. In and out of the hospital. He had been in trouble with the law. His health didn't look to be very good. And I want to tell you, young folks, sin looks real glamorous at first. But then payday comes down the road. If you get caught up in this kind of lifestyle, I'll tell you, you got three choices. You're going to go to jail, or you're going to the insane asylum, or you're going to hell fast if you don't get right with God. I'm telling you, that's the only three choices you got. You're either going to jail, you're going to the insane asylum, or you're going to hell fast if you don't get right with God. Hallelujah. And this boy was in bad shape. And I sat down and talked to him. He knew what it was, the gospel message. You can lose it, though. I'll tell you, you can lose it.

enough. There comes a time you don't know what the truth is. I talked to that boy about the gospel, what Jesus could do for him. And I said, I'm going to tell you something. If you will make Jesus the Lord of your life, if you will make that decision to invite Jesus into your heart and life, and you will give him the throne of your life, drugs cannot be the Lord of your life when Jesus is the Lord of your life. You hear me? I said, drugs cannot be the Lord of your life when Jesus is the Lord of your life. And I don't care what it is. Pornography, lust, whatever it is. It cannot be the Lord of your life when Jesus is the Lord of your life. Jesus is effective in delivering man from the bondage of sin. When Jesus is your Lord, sin cannot be your Lord. That sounds too simple. I know, but it's the truth. The gospel is just that simple, brother. If you make Jesus your Lord, sin cannot be your Lord. Hallelujah. I want Sister Gina to go to the piano. I want you to know something else. He's not only effective, he is enough. You don't need anything else but Jesus to save you. Praise God. In him dwells all the fullness of the Godhead bodily. And he says, the next verse says, you are complete in him. And that word complete means that that fullness that's in him is put in you so that you partake of the fullness of God in your life. And so, you see, the Christian life is not this matter of being depressed and downhearted and defeated and dragging and so forth. But this Christian life is partaking of the fullness of God that's in Christ Jesus. So that, as the scripture in my text says, we are bound in him with all thanksgiving. Praise God. So that literally means we are overflowing because we are in Christ and partaking of his fullness. We are overflowing. And that overflow is demonstrated in our attitude of thanksgiving. Hallelujah. Hey, is that your experience? I said, is that your experience this morning? Are you in Christ, complete in him, partaking of his overflowing fullness so that it's overflowing in you and manifested in you by a spirit and attitude of thanksgiving in your life? How many of us got up this morning grumbling and complaining? How many of us got up this morning having our troubles? And how many of us got up this morning praising God for his mercies and looking at the goodness of God and saying, every good gift and every perfect gift is from above and cometh down from the Father of lights, with whom is no variableness, neither shadow of turning. Brother, you can be in Christ this morning, complete in him. The only reason anybody would backslide is because they're not partaking of the overflowing fullness of Jesus Christ. What does the world look like to a man that's satisfied with Jesus? Huh? What does the appeal of the world mean to a man who's thrilled with Jesus? Are you thrilled with Jesus? The song says, I'm happy with Jesus alone. Hallelujah. Are you in him, complete in him this morning? You know what it is to be delivered effectively by Jesus living in you and you.

0: 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Also, remember the service tonight at 6:30.
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3: A story is a parable, or a parable is a story, don't you? Huh? Amen. And when Jesus came to his own country, just for the sake of the cassette ministry, I'll call it When Jesus Come Home. Amen. What a homecoming Jesus had. Let's look and see what a homecoming Jesus had. And he taught them in their synagogue. That's the same one he got thrown out of just a few months back. Amen. They took him to the brink of the hill to throw him over the hill. Amen. Insomuch that they were astonished and said, "Whence hath this man this wisdom? Where did he get this wisdom? And these mighty works, where did he get this?" And then they began to tear him down. Amen. Is not this the carpenter's son? Answer is yes. Amen. Fellow had his bumper sticker on his car, said, "My boss is..."

Jewish carpenter. Amen. How many kind of glad to have that kind of a boss? Praise God. Is not this a carpenter's son? Is not his mother called Mary? Yes. And his brethren James and Joseph and Simon and Judas and his sisters, are they not all with her? Had at least two. Maybe three. Amen. But here's James and Joseph and Simon and Judas. I mean, four brothers and at least two sisters. Big family, wasn't it? Amen. Now, the Catholic Church don't pay any attention to that. I don't know what they do in the Vulgate with that, but it's in the book, folks. It's in the canon of Holy Scripture. The Catholic Church teaches that Mary didn't have any more kids. Amen. That she was immaculately conceived herself and caught up to heaven. I don't believe a word of it. Biggest lie ever hatched out of hell. Amen. It's an effort of corrupted Christianity to copy the heathen. Amen. The heathen goddesses that they took the churches away from, gods and goddesses at Rome. Amen. Took their churches away from, gave them to the Christians, and the heathen came back to their churches, embraced Christianity, professed Christianity, and renamed their goddesses Mary. Amen. Well, well, well. Amen. Just went back to their same temples. Didn't change their lifestyle any. Continued doing the same things they did. Their priests continued to get drunk and live a voluptuous life. Amen. They still do, as a matter of fact. Amen. Catholic priest goes on vacation. Told his friend, said, I don't really know what I did down there. I used to stay drunk all the time my vacation. I don't remember what all I do. Amen. You know, a big bender for vacation. Amen. Incidentally, the Catholic Church is running out of preachers, and their crimes against society and their wickedness has been so publicized by the media that the people are so ashamed that they're having to consolidate churches right in Cincinnati. They're losing people right in Cincinnati. Amen. We don't gain anything by copying the liturgy of the heathen. Come on. We think we're in a big class in Christianity, especially Pentecost, if we can copy the forms of the old line churches that are already backslid and lost it a long time ago. We don't need the form of godliness. We need the power. Praise God. I'm talking about when Jesus came home. Here's his brother James. That's the one that wrote the book of James. Joseph and Simon and Judas. That's the one that wrote the book of Jude. And neither one of them were Christians till after Jesus rose from the dead. They didn't even embrace him. And his sisters, are they not all with us? Which then hath this man all these things? And they were offended in him. But Jesus said to them, a prophet. Now this is the word of Jesus, preachers. A prophet is not without honor save in his own country and in his own house. And did not many mighty works there because of their unbelief. Jesus, God in the flesh. What a homecoming. He came home to unbelief. Amen. Hallelujah. How do you preach the gospel? Well, the main thing is live a good life at home where you can always have a good recommendation back home. Amen.
and then leave home. Amen. The apostles all had to leave home. Peter had a house in Capernaum. He had a wife there and a mother-in-law there. Amen. He had a house in Capernaum. If Peter had done like a lot of preachers today that live in the Miami Valley, he'd have stayed home and drove back and forth. But there's a limit to how long you can do that. After a while, you run out of back and forth. Amen. After a while, you run out of places to go. Brother Bruce Cole built a house over here on Milliken Road. Amen. Lived there for a good while and drove up and down through the valley and had a good ministry for a while. But Brother Bruce Cole, in this day when you got an automobile, you can drive a little further and do a little better staying home than you used to could because of the automobile. Amen. Jesus leaving Nazareth and going down to Capernaum was like a two-day trip in a car. Amen. Took about 2 days, for depending on what kind of load you carried, to get all the way down from Nazareth, amen, down to Capernaum. So he was 2 days from home. Huh? That's at least 500 miles away, huh? Amen. Maybe six. That's not how far it is from Nazareth to Capernaum, but that's equivalent in modern travel time. Amen. So with an automobile, you can I can preach at hazard and come home and sleep in my own bed. I've done that, and then drive back and preach the next night. I've done that. Amen. I held revival in the church back in the country from Lille down below London and drove back and forth every night down I-75 and held revival down there. A little bit expensive the way gas is nowadays. Come on. Amen. But the first thing you got to do is realize that you're nobody when you're back home. A young preacher told me, Brother Collins, said, we'd like to move back up there somewhere and settle down back up in the Miami Valley somewhere. And I said, you'd be welcome as far as I'm concerned. But I said, just remember this, son. I called his name, and maybe I shouldn't use his name here today. I said, back home, you're just so-and-so. I said, down here, you're somebody. Amen. It makes a big difference if you're going to preach. Huh? Praise God. So you need to leave home, but before you leave home, you need a story to tell. Come on. You need a real experience with God yourself. If you can't tell an experience with God yourself, how God saved you and separated you from the world and filled you with the Holy Ghost, if you haven't got anything to tell, what are you going to tell? There may be a limit to how many times you can tell it at home. They've already heard it and already know it and already know what you're going to say when you get up. And they run down the road and sit down in front of you like the hare outrunning the tortoise. Amen. They run down the road and sit down in front of you. Amen. And flip through the Bible and read what they want to while you're preaching, because they already know what you're going to say. Amen. And amen. Hallelujah. I mean, Buster Wilson preached Sinners in the Hands of an Angry God. Amen. And he preached that message about going to hell from a church pew, and how he visited his buddies, his old buddies in prison, how some of them got saved. And how it'd be more profitable to go to heaven from prison than to go to hell from a church pew. Preach that all over the country. Amen. And, you can do that if you change places once in a while. Amen. But you need a story to tell. So tell a story. Paul Harvey
was one of the highest paid in his height of his career. I mean, about 15 years ago, he was still one of the highest paid public speaker there was. Paul Harvey got $20,000 per engagement. You know what he did? He told a story. He had a story to tell. Paul Harvey had done his book work. Amen. Don't you listen to these fellas that say, you need to get up there behind the pulpit by faith. You can't do any good reading books. Amen. You better do like Vince Wilson told me. He said, son, read a lot. Don't worry about memorizing. He said, read. Read a lot. And said, when you get up there, it'll come to you. Praise God. You need to read. You need a story to tell. You need something to say. Amen. Jesus preached to them with parables, and they understood. He said, have you understood all these things? They said, yea, Lord. Praise God. You need to take something with you when you go. Amen. Had a big row out in Oklahoma City. I was preaching on Southeast 19th Street. Amen. And I got led into it by accident. The young people's having a Bible study on Sunday night for church. Amen. And the boy that was leading the Bible study said, Brother Collins, said, we've been studying about the Holy Ghost. And he said, we've been discussing the difference between the Holy Ghost and the Holy Spirit. And they said, do you believe there's any difference between the Holy Ghost and the Holy Spirit? And I said, no, there isn't. It's the same person. Folks, there's not four in the Trinity. There's only three. Amen. And man, I got to this guy. I said, it's called the Holy Ghost 90 times. Amen. It's called the Holy Spirit 7 times. And the pastor was standing in the door right there getting redder in the face all the time as I explained to the kids, amen, in this Bible study that the Holy Ghost and Holy Spirit was the same guy. Amen. Well, he was still all head up when we got back to the parsonage. Amen. And he began to explain it to me. So I happened to have a copy of Richard Crane's book with me, Holy Ghost Power from On High. And he has a whole paragraph in there telling us that he's called the Holy Ghost 90 times and the Holy Spirit 7 times. And I got this book out, Good Holiness Man, Good Humble Holiness Godly Man, Brother Richard Crane, amen. And the pastor said, I don't believe in books, and I believe in the Bible. Amen. I'll tell you something. Amen. If it's worth preaching, it's worth writing. You hear me? If it's worth preaching, it's worth writing. Amen. And if it's worth writing, it's worth reading. Are you listening to me? If it's worth writing, it's worth reading. And we need good literature to read. You know why the church got into many errors and false doctrines? Because they had a lack of literature to read. And that's why many writers came out with these so-called lost books of the Bible. And people read it because they didn't have nothing else to read. And it influenced their thinking. Amen. Now, we need good folks to write good things to read. I've been delinquent along that line. Amen. But thank God.

Amen. But if it's worth preaching, it's worth writing. Somebody wrote down what these preachers said. Somebody wrote down what Jeremiah said. Somebody wrote down what Jesus said. They wrote it down for us to read, praise God. The Bible has a gift called helps. Do you know there's a gift in the Bible called helps? Amen. Among pastors, evangelists, and teachers, and so forth, there's a gift called helps. You know what that is? That's men of God. Among other things, that's men of God who write down explanations and notations and explain scriptures that are vague. Amen. Due to the change in language, praise God. They write down notes and they, amen, are our helps. That's why we've got a Strong's Concordance, Mr. Strong, amen, edited us a concordance. That's why we've got Cruden's Concordance. That's why we've got Matthew Henry. That's why we've got a Dank Bible, a Pentecostal author, if you please. Amen. You say, I don't believe in Dank. Well, write one yourself then. You don't believe in the helps that God's given us, then you're duty bound and obligated to write one yourself. Amen. You say, I don't believe all these guys says. Amen. Well, when you go to eat fish, you don't swallow the bones, do you? Huh? Amen. Bub Ivy came home drunk. Amen. Joe and Minnie lived up above our house. And Bub Ivy, they lived in a one-room log cabin with a little kitchen built on the back of it. So they had two rooms. Amen. Bub Ivy came home drunk and hungry. And he ate the fish, bones and all. That's why a lot of people get sick. They don't know how to spit out the bones. Praise God. Hey, what do you do when you eat fish? If you're a country boy like I, you don't fillet them. I always hated to fillet fish because I came up poor. We ate the whole thing. We ate the fish off the bones and left the bones. Come on. Amen. And when you fillet fish, you're throwing a whole lot of meat away with those bones, the meat between those bones. You're throwing it away. And we was all hungry, protein starved, if you will. Amen. So we didn't fillet fish, nobody. Sometimes we cooked head and all. And did you know there's a lot of meat on a catfish's head? Amen. There is. Amen. Dad, you skin head and all. Because we didn't have that much protein. Amen. But we didn't eat the skull. Even us kids had better sense than that. I carried a bone out of a sucker in my throat for a week one time because I'd swallowed a bone. They said, eat a big wad of cornbread when you're eating bony fish, and suckers was bony. And we didn't know how to fillet them then so it wouldn't be bony. I'm fixing them now where you eat them just like crappie fillet. And taste just as good. We didn't know how to do it then. Amen. As a matter of fact, we didn't fillet nothing. We was throwing too much away. And so we had to learn how to eat fish. They said the old timers, the meat went in one side and the bones came out the other. And they just kept eating. Amen. And I never could make it work for me. I never could just go ahead and take a big bite of fish, you know, and the bones work their way out. I had to pick them out. You had to learn to pick out the bones. You say, I wouldn't eat bony fish if you get hungry enough, you will. Amen. We'd catch those little bitty horny heads. Those horny heads is sucker fish that's just about that long. And I'd catch them shoaling in Big Creek, splashing out on the bank, and I'd slip up with my cane pole, throw my line out. Of course, when I'd slip up, I'd scare them back into the deeper water. Amen. But I'd wait till they swam across my line, then jerk, and I'd catch a mess of horny heads. The only thing about catching a mess of horny heads was you had to get them home fast because they rotted pretty quick. Amen. And if you had to walk very far, very far, it wasn't too good.

0: You got them home. Amen. And so it skin on a little scale, a little horny head sucker fish, and the bones is so small. They're full of bones, but they're small and limber. And you could, if you fried them brittle enough, eat bones and all. Amen. Well, I'm telling you the value of having just good sense, folks. What you read, learn to assimilate what's good and spit out what ain't good. Amen. But read. Have a story to tell. Have a message to give. Praise God. And I want you to notice, amen, that Jesus healed the sick. And because he healed the sick and did mighty works, he had a ministry everywhere he went. Amen. And that too is in this Matthew chapter 13 and chapter after chapter after chapter of Matthew, Mark, and Luke, and John. Now, the missionary last night told you, Brother Anthony, is that his name? Anthony Sosa, amen, preached that message last night and told how that God used him to heal that lady with epilepsy. Amen. Epileptic fits, and how that, and as a result of healing that lady, and how he wasn't a healing evangelist. Amen. But God used him a long way from home. Now, if he had attempted to step out in his own home church where he was brought up and heal one with epilepsy, nobody paid any attention to him. Amen. But here, God knew he could use him. Praise God. That's one thing to have faith. It's one thing to be healed yourself. It's another thing to generate that faith where you can appropriate it to somebody else. God told Brother Branham early in his ministry, if you can get the people to believe, I'll withhold nothing from you. Amen. Even cancer will be healed, he said. Hopeless cancer. Be healed. Glory to God. And God did that. Praise God. Listen to what Jesus said. And they were offended in him. But Jesus said, a prophet is not without honor save in his own country, in his own house. Jesus, when he left home, healed the sick. And then as a result of healing the sick, he rode the wave. The revival that it brought. Praise God. Leave home. Go into the highways and the hedges. Suffer if necessary to preach the gospel. Don't even dream or think that you're going to have unbounded success at home, sleeping in your own bed every night. You're not going to do it. Jesus couldn't do it, and you're not going to do it. And you'll wind up bitter, and you'll wind up frustrated, and you'll wind up, my Lord, have mercy. We don't have enough positions in this church to fill with boys that would like to stay home. Amen. Come home once in a while. It's good to touch home. It's good for me to go back to Arkansas once in a while. It's good for me to go over to Midway to meeting once in a while. And boy, I'd have a good meeting, Jerry Wayne, for about 3 nights. And then they realize, well, that's still Junior. Amen. He was raised up right here. We've known him since he's a barefooted boy. Amen. We've known him since he was a kid. Amen. Hey, don't even dream. Don't even imagine. Praise God. You're going to have to leave home, but you're going to have something to tell. Amen. And when God opens the door and God performs a miracle, ride the wave. Stay with it. I know a preacher right there in this Miami Valley, amen, that God could give him a good revival and he'd leave it because something was going on, amen, across the country, some big meeting, and he was too nosy and too curious to miss it. He'd leave his own revival to head out across the country to some meeting that somebody else was holding. children, there ain't no future in that. Amen. Ride the wave. God gives you a move of God, make the most of it. Praise God. Don't leave a move of God. Hallelujah. I had that experience. Amen. I was in revival in Powhatan, Arkansas. It's about 50 miles from my hometown. They wanted me to pastor the church. Dear old Brother Davis, who was blind, felt like God showed him that I was supposed to pastor the church. The only thing, God didn't tell me that I was supposed to pastor the church. Amen. And I felt like God would tell me if he wanted me to pastor the Powhatan Pentecostal church. Amen. But I had a mighty move of God going. And sinners, the night I closed out the meeting, I was due to start revival on Sunday night, a tent meeting, which was about my fourth or fifth meeting in McAllister, Oklahoma, and Brother Richie was going to pitch a 40 by 60 tent and set up several hundred chairs, and they said back then, you know, that a 40 by 60 tent would seat around 1,000 people if you see them close together. Amen. And we were going to have a big tent meeting in McAllister, Oklahoma. On a Saturday night, God was moving in Powhatan, Arkansas. Sinners. One big old sinner man sitting in the back where, about in the church where Brother Robbins sitting this morning. I mean, bowed over in his seat on a Saturday night, just boo-hooing under conviction, about to get saved. God was moving in Powhatan, Arkansas. God was pouring out his spirit in Powhatan, Arkansas. Amen. I called Brother Richie. I said, Brother Richie, I don't feel like I ought to leave the meeting. God's moving in this meeting in Powhatan. He said, well, sir, we're going to go ahead and start the tent meeting anyway if you can't come. Well, I let that influence me to close out my meeting on Saturday night and drive all night long. When the sun came up the next day, I was driving into the prairie on a beautiful summer morning. Amen. Heading for McAllister, Oklahoma. Amen. I got there to start that meeting on Sunday night. It didn't get off the ground on Sunday night. It didn't get off the ground on Monday night. Tuesday, Wednesday, Thursday, Friday. It didn't get off the ground. Well, we decided we're in the wrong part of McAllister. All the men got together and we pulled up the stakes. Amen. And moved the tent across town and started a week in another part of town. It didn't get off the ground on Sunday night. It didn't get off the ground on Monday night. I had left the revival to go to another big meeting. And it didn't turn out to be a big meeting after all. A failure, if you please. Amen. One of my only tent meetings was a failure. Amen. Move of God in Alto Pass, Illinois. Spirit of God moving every service like it does oftentimes at the Highway of Holiness. Praise God. In this 24-year camp meeting we've been having around the Highway of Holiness. Amen. Woo, glory. Amen. I'd had two great meetings and preachers had got saved and come out of those meetings. Men got saved and became preachers. Preachers came out of those meetings. Had two great meetings in Mobile, Alabama with Brother Ralph Harley. Amen. And I'm scheduled again to go down there and preach another revival meeting. Gonna have another big one in Millertown Holiness Church. Sister Dolly Brown voiced my feelings exactly when she came around to me and said, you might as well stay here. Amen. That peptic ulcer had already flared up after youth camp the summer before. I'd had it all the way through winter. And it'd flare up every year at youth camp. I'd have to have the elders anoint me, and God would heal me. Amen. It had already flared up again, and stayed flared up for a good while. Amen. We had church after church on Sunday night. We finally, somewhere around midnight, the chariot wheels drag heavily. We got started toward Mobile, Alabama. Amen. Well, I was carrying a bottle of Pepto-Bismol beside me in my seat for my other comforter. Taking a swig of Pepto-Bismol. Amen. For my ulcer. As a matter of fact, you still can't take anything better for ulcers than Pepto-Bismol. Bismol is from the word bismuth, and they found out that bismuth is the best treatment medically that you can have for the virus that causes ulcers. Amen. So I had the right thing as far as medical was concerned, but I was going the wrong direction. And when you're going the wrong direction, the best medicine and all the prayers of all the king's men can't put Humpty Dumpty back together again. And so here goes Humpty Dumpty back to Mobile to have another great revival at God's move. God don't always get in a pattern, folks. He don't always go with us when we have a certain pattern. Amen. Well, I was feeling so bad by the time I got to the Tennessee border, I felt like getting out of the car, finding a payphone, and calling Brother Holly and saying, "Brother Holly, I feel like I'm out of the will of God, that I need to go back home." But I'd given my word. Amen. And I believe that a preacher ought to keep his word. And so I had to drive down there, at least start, keep my word. Well, on the way down, I took intestinal flu. I mean, the works. I had intestinal flu and preached every night sick. Amen. And then at the end of the first week, when I should be over the intestinal flu, the pain was still there. The waves were getting closer together. And then, in the beginning of the second week of revival, I began to hemorrhage. Pure black blood that turned red in the stool. Amen. The life was gradually ebbing out of my body. Brother Harley begged me to go to the hospital, go to the doctor, get checked up. I said, "I can't. I'm like a little black boy that couldn't afford to go to the doctor, so I just had the tummy ache instead." Amen. And I didn't go. On Wednesday night, I said, "Brother Harley, I'm closing the meeting. This is the second week. Those days you didn't have revival. You didn't stay 2 weeks. You had to stay 2 weeks to reap the full harvest. Nowadays, amen, with the automobile and travel the way it is, and we're up to here with activity in the church, a week is a long time." Back then, you didn't even have a revival for a week. They didn't even call it a revival. A few nights meeting. Amen. It was a 2 week revival or nothing. Middle of the second week, I said, "I gotta close this revival and go home while I'm able to travel." Amen. Well, I climbed my 59 Buick and headed down the road. At that time, the speed limit was 70 miles an hour, and I was going 80. Amen. I mean, down country roads, country highway, I was headed home. I did the wrong thing when you got a bad case of ulcers. I fasted. When I bought hamburgers and french fries for the rest of the family, I fasted. You know, you can get fat on a set of ulcers because you drink a lot of half and half and a lot of food and a lot of milk to lubricate them. Amen. And I'd been doing a lot of that. But I was fasting now on the way home. But in my heart I knew I was getting back in the will of God. I prayed every promise in the Bible and throwed it at the devil and rebuked the devil. I pleaded the redeeming blood and told the devil I didn't belong to him, and because I redeemed, he had no right to touch me. I come against every demon of affliction. I pleaded the blood, the stripes, the name of Jesus, the Word of God, the Holy Ghost. Amen. And on the way home, I prayed through. And I knew I was healed. Amen. And the next day or so, I went back to work for Charles Mayberry Jr. Best I remember, we was building a Baptist church in Cape Girardeau, Missouri. Amen. God had touched my body. And from that day to this, praise God, 1961, in the springtime, praise God, I've never had any more trouble with ulcers. Hallelujah. God healed me. Amen. And all I had to do was get back in the will of God. Hey, what are you preaching about, preacher? I'm preaching when God moves for you, ride the wave. Stay with it. Amen. Go with God. I've had preachers tell me, Brother Collins, if you ever make an appointment with me and you don't feel led to come, just tell me. But they don't really mean that. Because when they get out the advertisement that you're coming, they expect you to show up. And Brother Bill Addis said, my advice is to show up, to go. Amen. Because your word is very important. Amen. Oh yes, praise God. When in most cases, if we stay home and don't go into all the world and preach the gospel, there won't be any waves to ride. What kind of rival would Anthony have had in Mexico if he'd have stayed home? What kind of revival would he have had at home if he'd stayed home? Or even if he'd have stayed with his dad? But he pitched a tent in the highways and hedges, and God healed that girl. Amen. That epilepsy. And he rode the wave and started a healing, deliverance, revival. Jesus healed the sick everywhere except Nazareth. He could there. He did not many mighty works there because of their unbelief. That's the last verse of Matthew chapter 13. Amen. That's Jesus' homecoming. It's good to touch home once in a while. Amen. But I'd have never been L.L. Collins if I'd have stayed home in Mammoth Spring, Arkansas. And you'd have never heard tell of any such ministry. And most of the songs I wrote in the thick of the fight. Praise God. I had resigned my church in Middletown, Ohio, and kissed my family goodbye tearfully. And I was holding back. I built a new house on Elk Creek Road, and we had so enjoyed living in that new house just north of Trenton on Elk Creek Road. Now I've resigned my church, my kids are in school, and I've got to go. I've got an appointment for revival in Norman, Oklahoma, January the 31st, amen, 1972, with Hamus Crawford. And I headed up the road. I really broke down and cried when I got up about where Dick and Bonnie lives. They wasn't even saved then and probably didn't even live there, but I was there on Elk Creek Road. And I cried till I couldn't see the road. But you know what the Bible said? He that goeth forth weeping, bearing precious seed, shall doubtless come again, bringing his sheaves with him. That's the scripture God gave me. Amen. In the midst of it all, we'd never been apart. My wife and I had never been apart for 15, 16 years. Amen. At that time, we went everywhere together. We stood right up in the pulpit and sang together. Amen. My family was always with me for years. Amen. Boy, I can sing that old song, I'll never be lonely again, never again. But here I am, leaving my wife and my children and going to preach the gospel. And a little refrain began to cross my mind. I'm going to pray if I pray by myself. I'm going to stand if I have to stand alone. It's cheap at any price to make it to glory. If they can't go, I'm going anyway. And that's where the song was born. It was born with me leaving home. Amen. And that's why we help preachers that come our way. Amen. It's a heavy load to leave home, live in a strange land, even under the best of circumstances. Amen. But when things are extraneous, amen, and circumstances are not too good, and you don't know where the next meal's come from, Randy Jones, and the gas tank's empty, and the bank account is too. Amen. You know. Amen. Because you left home. Praise God. Hey, stand with me and let's pray for the preachers. Father, we pray for the men of God that have left all to follow Christ. We pray for the men of God, oh Lord, that's carrying that burden. Hallelujah, that have gone forth weeping, bearing precious seed. Hallelujah. And we know that they doubtless shall come again, bringing their sheaves with them. Oh, glory to God. And when they come home, may they come home a person that generates confidence and pride in those that would launch out and go all out for Jesus. I pray in Jesus' name. Amen. Let's come around the altar and let's talk to God about it.
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3: You know, I went down, I was getting ready this morning. How many of you ever forgot something? I was getting dressed, and I put on my shirt there, and I was getting ready to come out and get my suit on, and I started looking. I wanted to wear my black suit. I couldn't find it, and so I was like, that's all right, you know, I'll wear my blue suit, and I started looking for it, and I couldn't find it, and so I went down to Kohl's this morning before church. I asked Brother Kincaid if it'd be all right if I wore khakis and a shirt to preach in, but I just couldn't quite make myself to do it, and I like to wear a suit when I'm preaching. Or to church for that matter. But I went down there, and the reason I brought that up was I was looking, here I was scrambling trying to find a suit and get ready to come into church and get to preach to you fine folks. And the shopping center there was full of lost people. They weren't planning on going to church today. And that's not probably anything abnormal for them. That's their usual Sunday. They're not planning on going to church. But it's a habit of mine since I've been saved by grace to be in the house of God on Sunday morning. And that's not a choice that I made on my own. I couldn't have ever had a desire to go to church or enjoyed being in the house of God until He saved me by grace and washed me in His precious blood. And that's why you're here this morning, because you've been saved by grace. And you should be thankful to be in the house of the Lord this morning. If you would, turn with me to John chapter 20 is where I'd like to read this morning. I would like to say appreciate Brother Kincaid giving us the opportunity this morning. We love the Kincaid family and brother and sister Armstrong. We admire the work they're doing here and appreciate them. And we've enjoyed our time here in the past, and we're hoping or believing the Lord to help us this morning. I'm in John chapter 20, beginning in verse 18. The Bible says, Mary Magdalene came and told the disciples that she had seen the Lord and that He had spoken these things unto her. Then the same day at evening, being the first day of the week, when the doors were shut where the disciples were assembled. Say that part with me. Where the disciples were assembled. Where the disciples were assembled for fear of the Jews, came Jesus. Somebody say, came Jesus. Where the disciples were assembled for fear of the Jews, came Jesus and stood in the midst and saith unto them, peace be unto you. And when he had so said, he showed unto them his hands and his side. Then were the disciples glad when they saw the Lord. Would you pray with me one more time before we begin preaching? Lord, I thank you for your goodness and your mercy. Lord, for the great love wherewith you loved us even when we were dead in our sins. I thank you for letting us be here this morning in your presence. God, I'm thankful this morning that you know where we're at and that you can come to where we're at. God, and I'm praying you do that for us this morning. Lord, you see the needs that are in this house. You know where each heart is. You know the spiritual condition of each person that's in this room, Lord. And I'm praying this morning you'd come to where they're at. You'd come to where we're at, Lord, and you'd meet with us here. Lord, let this altar service be a place where people can be refreshed and renewed, Lord, and trust you and get help from you. In the name of Jesus, we pray. Amen. Thank you for standing for the reading of the Word. Now, I read a story one time, a true story. On January 30th of 1973, how many of you have ever heard of a man named Patrice Tamayo? Me either until I read this story, but he's an interesting fellow. He's from the Santo Domingo in the Dominican Republic. And on January 30th of 1973, he allowed himself to be nailed to a cross. And he was saying it's for world peace. And it was broadcast on the television there in the Dominican Republic. And they took 6-inch stainless steel nails and they nailed him to the cross. And he was going to be there for 48 hours. And it was the sacrifice he was making for peace worldwide and understanding among men, he said. But 20 hours into this event, an infection set in his right foot. And he had to be let down. And the newspapers across the world in 1973 on January 31st read, "Crucifixion for world peace falls short." And that's the truth, you know. For this man, his crucifixion for peace did fall short. But I found some interesting things reading that. What this man realized that we need to realize this morning is that there is something inside of man that desires peace. That's why you find people that are nearing their end on earth trying to make peace with their loved ones or people that they've been at odds with that want to die with peace in their heart. That's why you find people looking for peace in a bottle of alcohol or in different types of drugs or they pursue it in different relationships. If you go in and preach in a jail service, you'll find a lot of men doing what they call soul searching or they're trying to come at peace with themselves because they're in a distraught situation. And that's the way that God designed us. It requires us to desire peace. But you know, there's no peace on earth that can fulfill that need that He's put within us. There's no peace that can be found in a bottle or in any drug or in any relationship that can fulfill that desire for peace. See, the peace that we desire this morning, whether we realize it or not, comes from above. You don't need the peace of wealth or the peace of great possessions or the peace of many friends. What we need this morning is the peace of God that passeth all understanding. See, Mr. Patrice Tamayo had part of it right when he realized that there had to be death upon a cross or sacrifice upon a cross in order for the world to obtain peace. However, the headline said it right the next morning when that man's crucifixion for peace fell short. What Patrice Tamayo failed to realize was that there was no need for him to be nailed to a cross in order for the world to find peace. For Jesus did this once when he offered up himself. See, Jesus Christ was nailed to the cross and his crucifixion for world peace has never fallen short nor will it ever fall short. And see, this morning as I read that we find the disciples in troublesome times where the disciples were assembled for fear of the Jews. They had the doors shut, gathered together. This same lively bunch that had already been preaching the gospel. They'd been sit out with the 70. They'd tread upon serpents. No harmful thing could harm their body. They'd been there. They'd seen demons cast out. They'd cast demons out themselves. They came back to Jesus rejoicing, saying that they had power over the evil spirits in the world. I mean, these were men of God that were preaching the gospel, but we find a different story here this morning. These men had forsaken everything that they'd ever known. They left their fishing nets, their posts as tax collectors. They'd uprooted their families and followed Jesus. And just as the rest of the Jews in that time, they anticipated the Messiah who they believed was Jesus Christ would set up His earthly reign and His kingdom. That's why they were constantly asking, you know, can I sit on the right hand and this one on the left? Who's going to be first in the kingdom of heaven? They were expecting the kingdom of God to be set up at that time when Jesus had appeared. These men had witnessed many healings and wonders and been in many dangerous situations with Jesus. They'd seen Him give sight to the blind. They'd seen Him cleanse lepers. They'd seen Him give lame men the ability to walk. And they'd seen Him cast out demons. They were there when he fed 5,000 with just a few loaves and fish. They'd been eyewitnesses to him walking upon the Sea of Galilee. And in their mind, there was no doubt that Jesus was the Messiah that the Scriptures said would come. But here they're looking, and they just watched as a bloody and beaten Jesus was crucified upon a cross. Something they weren't prepared for. They looked, and everything that they believed seemed to have been destroyed right along with the body of Jesus Christ. This one they were ready to crown as King of Kings and Lord of Lords had just been executed along with a couple of thieves or rioters. I'm sure like there as they gathered in this room, they felt like failures to their families. See, they didn't just tell them, you know, that we're following some man and it wasn't any confusion among their family. They knew, that whole entire family of the disciples knew, they're following the Messiah. And here he is, and he's dead and gone. And they're expecting, you got to understand, this entire, the disciples and their families are expecting the kingdom of God to be set up right then. And everything that their families believed, everything that these men have preached and led their families in for 3.5 years seems to have just been destroyed. I know they were afraid, the Bible tells us that. I'm sure they were frustrated with the circumstances around them. I'm sure they were confused. Their interpretation of Scripture and the things that they thought to believe would be true didn't come to pass. Everything that they seemed to believe in was destroyed right there along as Jesus Christ died on the cross. And these men were in the absolute hardest time of their lives. And it says that they sat in fear of the Jews in the upper room. They're wondering what to do next. Where they're going to go? Are they going to be safe with their families? Can they stay here in Jerusalem? Where are they going to go? I'm afraid for my life, they're saying. I'm wondering how I'm going to make it tomorrow. And Jesus Himself shows up, stands in the midst, and says, "Peace be unto you." This was not the first time that the disciples feared for their lives, and Jesus calmed the situation with simple and powerful words. In Mark chapter 4 and verse 37, the Bible says, "And there arose a great storm of wind, and the waves beat into the ship, so that it was now full. And he was in the hinder part of the ship, asleep on the pillow. And they awake him, and say unto him, Master, carest thou not that we perish? And he arose and rebuked the wind, and said unto the sea, Peace, be still. And the wind ceased, and there was a great calm." Now, in two phrases, the disciples have experienced now as Jesus brought peace to a great storm with simple words. Once with 3 words and the other with 4, Jesus turned his situation entirely around. And when you begin to look at these situations, you realize there's something to the Word of God. You realize that Jesus Christ has the authority to give peace. Isaiah chapter 9 and verse 6 says, "For unto us a child is born, unto us a son is given. And the government shall be upon his shoulder, and his name shall be called Wonderful, Counselor, the Mighty God, the Everlasting Father, the Prince of Peace." Have you ever called on Him and found Him to be wonderful? Amen, I have. Have you ever needed direction and called on the name of the Lord and found Him to be your counselor? I know I have. How many of you know this morning that He's the mighty God? But I'm here to you this morning to emphasize or to preach to you about the Prince of Peace. Did you notice when the disciples' grief turned to gladness? The Bible says, "Then the same day at evening, being the first day of the week, when the doors were shut where the disciples were assembled for fear of the Jews, came Jesus and stood in the midst and said unto them, Peace be unto you." But they're not glad yet. They're still in despair. It says, "And when he so said, he showed unto them his hands and his side. Then were the disciples glad when they saw the Lord." And I got to reading that and I wondered what made them glad when they saw the Lord. It was the marks of his suffering. The undeniable proof that this was Jesus Himself standing in front of them. I wonder if Jesus didn't remind them of Isaiah chapter 53 as He showed them the marks of His suffering, telling them, "I'm a man of sorrows and acquainted with grief. I'm despised and rejected among men. I bore your grief. I carried your sorrows. I was wounded for your transgressions. I was bruised for your iniquities. And the chastisement of your peace is upon me." See, I believe as the disciples looked upon the chastisement of their peace, they realized that Jesus Christ had authority to give them peace as the Prince of Peace, and that's why their grief turned into gladness. And I feel like there might be some people here this morning that feel like the disciples. You might be in the hardest situation of your life. You're here and you're wondering, what am I going to do next? How's the situation going to turn out? What am I going to do with my family in the way that I've led them? But I'm here to tell you this morning that we have a Prince of Peace. Amen. And when He shows up, when Jesus Himself shows up, and He says, "Peace be unto you," that's all you need. This morning, you need to have an encounter with the Prince of Peace. And let Him turn your grief into gladness. My goal this morning is not to impress you with any fancy words
4: or to hear any of you tell me that you enjoyed my sermon, or to preach something that might go over well, or you can amen for a little bit. But my goal and my prayer for this morning's service has been to see the ones that need to hear Jesus Christ say, peace be unto you, make their way to this altar this morning and get help from an almighty God. That's why I'm here this morning. And that's why the presence of the Lord is here, to help you in the midst of your troubles. I like the way that the Gospel of Luke put it. It says, and as they thus spake, Jesus himself stood in the midst and saith, peace be unto you. That lets me know there's always the possibility of peace when Jesus himself shows up. See, in Joshua chapter 5 and verse 13, the Bible says, and it came to pass, when Joshua was by Jericho, that he lifted up his eyes and looked, and behold, there stood a man over against him with a sword drawn in his hand. And Joshua went unto him and said unto him, art thou for us or for our adversaries? And he said, nay, but as captain of the host of the Lord am I now come. And Joshua fell on his face to the earth and did worship and said unto him, what saith my Lord unto his servant? And the captain of the Lord host said unto Joshua, loose thy shoe from off thy foot, for the place whereon thou standest is holy. And Joshua did so. Now see, what Joshua's fixing to do is he's fixing to head into a battle. Any of you ever been there? Feel like you're fixing to go into the battle? Are any of you there this morning? This was a trying and stressful time for Joshua. This was the biggest battle of his life. He was about to try to take the city of Jericho by conquest under direction of the Lord. And who was by his side in this trying time when he was headed into battle? Jesus himself. Jesus didn't just speak words of comfort, but he gave him direction to victory. And this morning you might be here, and you might be in the middle of a battle, or you know you're fixing to head into a battle, perhaps as a family. There's some things coming up, and you need the direction of the Lord. Amen. Jesus this morning can give you the direction you need to assure you of victory. When Jesus appeared to the three men of God in Daniel chapter 3, the Bible says, and these three men, Shadrach, Meshach, and Abednego, fell down bound into the midst of the burning fiery furnace. Then Nebuchadnezzar the king was astonied, and he rose up in haste and spake and said unto his counselors, did not we cast three men bound into the midst of the fire? They answered and said unto the king, true, O king. He answered and said, lo, I see four men loose walking in the midst of the fire, and they have no hurt, and the form of the fourth is like the Son of God. Then Nebuchadnezzar came near to the mouth of the burning fiery furnace and spake and said, Shadrach, Meshach, and Abednego, ye servants of the Most High God, come forth and come hither. Then Shadrach, Meshach, and Abednego came forth out of the midst of the fire. You know what's interesting about these three men of God is they were being faithful. Faithful. Refusing to compromise. Amen. We need some people like that in the church today that are going to be faithful and refuse to compromise. But I can guarantee you in doing that, there's going to be some fiery trials that come your way. That's just the way that it's going to be. And that's the way it was for these men of God. They're being faithful. They're not going to bow down to any other image as the Word of God had commanded them to do. They'd done everything that they knew to do right. They'd refused to give up. They'd refused to compromise. Yet still they're cast bound, the Bible says, into the midst of the fiery furnace. But Nebuchadnezzar looks into the furnace. He doesn't just see three men of God. Who'd he see? He saw the Son of God. He said, I see four men loose walking in the midst of the fire. They have no hurt upon them. And the form of the fourth is like the Son of God. And so for these three men of God, when it seemed like the end had come, when it seemed like their death was imminent, they were there, they're bound and fell down in the midst of the fire. The very men who threw them into the fire are already dead from the heat of the flames. It seems like their all hope is gone, but Jesus Christ himself shows up and brings them through the fire. And what I find compelling about this story is Nebuchadnezzar didn't command for the fire to be put out. He didn't wonder if they'd be able to walk out, but he saw that Jesus was with them. And he knew they'd be able to walk right out of the flames. And he told them, he said, hey, come forth, I know you're servants of the Most High God. Come on out of the fire. Amen. Jesus can bring you through the fire. Isaiah 43 says, but now thus saith the Lord that created thee, O Jacob, and he that formed thee, O Israel. Fear not, for I have redeemed thee. I have called thee by thy name. Thou art mine. When thou passest through the waters, I will be with thee. And through the rivers, they shall not overflow thee. When thou walkest through the fire, thou shalt not be burned, neither shall the flame kindle upon thee. For I am the Lord thy God, the Holy One of Israel, thy Savior. Amen. God has promised us that the flames cannot overtake us. Hallelujah. Your flames might seem overwhelming right now. The heat of this battle might seem like it's too much to bear. You might feel like you're coming down and it's the end of your world. But Jesus said, lo, I am with you always, even until the end of the world. You might feel like all you experience is trouble. You wake up in the morning and there it is, it's trouble. You try to go to work and put your hours in and support your family, and there it is, it's trouble. You come home and try to spend time with your family, and you're confronted with trouble. You try to lay your head down to rest at night and get a little bit of peace of mind when you sleep, and the last thing on your mind when you go to bed is this trouble that you're facing. You feel like you are drowning in a sea of trouble, but the Word of God this morning tells us that God is a very present help in the time of trouble. Hallelujah. That means this morning, even if you're in the middle of the battle and you feel like you're drowning in the sea of trouble, God is not very far from you. For He's the present help in the time of trouble. Hallelujah. Jesus showed up when Joshua was headed into a fight. And Jesus Himself showed him and assured him of victory. When the three Hebrew children were cast into the fire, Jesus Himself showed up and made sure that they were delivered. When the world needed one that they could have faith in, and Jesus Himself was born in a manger, and the angels sang peace on earth and goodwill toward men. When the woman was caught in adultery and needed forgiveness of her sins, it was Jesus Himself that saved her life. When the lame man needed physical healing, it was Jesus Himself that intervened on his behalf. When the woman with the issue of blood needed the great physician, Jesus Himself passed by her way. When the disciples were gathered in the upper room and they had the door shut for fear of the Jews, Jesus Himself stood in the midst and said, "Peace be unto you." When John the Revelator was on the Isle of Patmos and needed freedom, Jesus Himself showed up and commanded him to write letters to the seven churches and to get ready because he wasn't staying on the Isle of Patmos. And when you needed forgiveness of sin and to be set free from the bondage of this world, who showed up? Jesus Himself. Amen. And He broke the chains of sin for you. God is a very present help in the time of trouble. I'd like to talk to you real quickly about three types of shut up rooms I feel like I see here in the Scripture and that some people are here this morning in. The first room is the room of fear. See, the disciples shut themselves in the room of fear, the fear of the Jews. They were wondering if the same faith that Jesus Christ had come to suffer would be their end. They were concerned for their families, for their followers, everybody that they'd brought along with them to follow Jesus. Are we all going to die the same death that Jesus Christ has died? They're shut up in the room of fear. And the fact that they shut their doors lets us know that they didn't intend on letting anybody else to be there. Some of you are like that this morning. You've shut yourself up in the room of fear. You don't want anybody else in the room with you. You don't want anybody to know you're there. It's a place of hiding. You think it's a place of refuge. I'm here this morning to tell you, Jesus can come to where you're at and turn your grief into gladness. See, I may not understand your troubles, but Jesus knows all about it. Isaiah said, "That will keep him in perfect peace whose mind is stayed on thee, because he trusteth in thee. Trust ye in the Lord forever. For in the Lord Jehovah is an everlasting strength." Jesus said, "Peace I leave with you, my peace I give unto you, not as the world giveth, give I unto you. Let not your heart be troubled, neither let it be afraid." And Peter told us in 1 Peter chapter 5 and verse 7, "Casting all your care on Him, for He careth for you." Can I tell you this morning, in your shut up room of fear, that Jesus cares about you? Not only does He know what you need, and the Father knows what you need. For Jesus said, "The Father knows what things you have need of before you ever ask it." But Jesus desires this morning to help you. So let not your heart be troubled. Don't let it be afraid. There's no reason this morning to be shut up in a room of fear. You can cast your cares on Jesus. I know what you're thinking. "Brother Justin, you don't understand my situation." I'm not trying to tell you that I do. I may not be able to sympathize with you. I may never been in the same spot that you've been in. But I can tell you, when I've experienced troubles and I've called on the name of the Lord, He's never failed to come through for me. Hallelujah. And I can look time and time again in the Word of God. If you'll read Psalms chapter 107, you'll see that when the children of Israel cried on the Lord in the midst of their distresses, that God came and He delivered them out of all of their troubles. This morning, Jesus can come to where you're at. Second type of room is a room of frustration. I imagine the disciples were frustrated. You ever promised somebody something or said something would come to pass, and out of circumstances beyond your control, it didn't come to pass. And you feel like you haven't lied, but you feel like you have. You feel like you gave people bad information. And a man's only as good as his word is. So if your word's no good, what kind of man are you? These men felt that way. They were there. this is the Messiah. This is the Son of God. And he's in a grave. How frustrated do you think they were? 2 Corinthians chapter 7 or 12 and verse 7 through 10, Paul said, "Unless I should be exalted above measure through the abundance of the revelations, there was given to me a thorn in the flesh, the messenger of Satan to buffet me, lest I should be exalted above measure. For this thing I besought the Lord thrice, that it might depart from me." This sounds like this thing is frustrating the Apostle Paul, wouldn't you say? A thorn in the flesh. "And he said unto me, My grace is sufficient for thee, for my strength is made perfect in weakness. Most gladly, therefore, will I rather glory in my infirmities, that the power of Christ may rest upon me. Therefore, I take pleasure in infirmities and reproaches and necessities and persecutions and distresses for Christ's sake. For when I am weak, then am I strong." And why is that? In a frustrating situation, Paul realized that when he's at his weakest, that he's strong. Because he's having to rely on Jesus Christ in the midst of his frustrations. Amen. To make it through the situation. Paul's there in the midst of frustration. He knows what it's like to feel like you can't get over something. He knows what it's like to feel like there's no end in sight to the trial that he's facing. But he also knew what it was like to hear Jesus say, "My grace is sufficient for thee, for my strength is made perfect in weakness." And this morning you may feel weakened from the level of your frustration. Perhaps you're at odds with somebody or in some situation and you can't figure out how it's going to come to be. You can't figure out how to make this situation, to remedy this situation. And you're frustrated. Do you know this morning that the grace of God is sufficient for you? Amen. Yes, it is. He can come to where you're at this morning, your room of frustration. And thirdly, I'd like to talk to you for just a minute about shutting yourself up in a room when you feel like you failed your family. See, undoubtedly, these men felt like failures to their families. Some sold all that they had to follow Jesus. They changed careers in the middle of their life. All these men above 30 established and have things in order for how they're going to raise their family. And they changed careers to follow after the Lord. See, they left, some of them left being fishermen or tax collectors that had a security, job security, sure income that was coming in. And they did this in order to be disciples of Christ with no guaranteed payday in this life. When they saw Jesus dead on the cross, their hearts dropped within them. And on top of the confusion they felt from misinterpreted prophecy, on top of being afraid for their lives, on top of being frustrated with their current circumstances, they had to deal with the fact that they felt like failures to their family. You ever felt like you failed your family? You ever feel like you tried to step out and follow the Lord? Things didn't go like you thought they would? That's a lot to deal with as a leader of a family. See, there's nothing that anybody can tell you and try to give you encouraging words. I've been there when I felt like I failed my family and had men of God that I respected try to give me words of comfort. Can't do it. There's nothing that can help a man or a leader of a family feel better about their situation when you feel like you failed your family unless God speaks to your heart. That's what these men needed. Man, that's the hardest point in life when you're trying to be a leader of a family and you feel like you failed them. Life's over. That's it. There's nothing else to life. If I can't provide for my family, if I can't do well for my family, if I can't help my family to succeed and follow God, then my life is pointless. That's the way I feel as a saved man of God, and I'm trying to lead my family in the paths of righteousness. If I can't do that, I'm a failure. And that's how these men felt. And they're in the hardest spot in their life. And who shows up to speak to them? None other than Jesus Christ Himself. With simple words, "Peace be unto you." Who here this morning needs to hear that from the Savior? "Peace be unto you." See, when I read that, and I even just read, and they're in the letters in red, and I see Jesus Himself declaring peace, I wonder who this morning, does that ring hope in your heart to know that Jesus Christ can bring peace to your situation? Would you stand with me? Brittany, would you come to the piano? Lord, we thank You for Your goodness and Your mercy to us. I'm thankful this morning, Lord, that You're the Prince of Peace. I'm thankful, Father, that You know what things we have need of before we ask it. And You're not ignorant to any situation that's represented in this church this morning. Lord, there's no need in here that's too great for You to help us with. Lord, I'm asking right now, Lord, for the heart that's in distress. Or perhaps for the heart this morning that feels like they've become a failure in the eyes of their family. Or perhaps those here that this morning that are frustrated with the way things are going. Lord, perhaps this morning people that are afraid of how situations are going to turn out. Lord, I'm praying this morning that you would come by and you'd speak peace to our hearts that only you can bring. Lord, I know this morning that if you would, you could make us whole. And I'm asking you to do that. Ephesians chapter 2 and verse 14. For he is our peace, who hath made both one and hath broken down the middle wall partition between us. Colossians 3 and 15 tells us, and let the peace of God rule in your hearts, to the which also ye are called in one body, and be ye thankful. In 2 Thessalonians chapter 3 and verse 16, the Bible tells us, now the Lord of peace himself give you peace always, by all means. I wonder who here this morning is needing peace in the middle of your trouble. I'm going to ask you if you would. I'd like to pray with you. I know Brother Kincaid would like to pray with you. You're here this morning and you need the peace of God that passeth all understanding in the midst of your circumstances. Would you come to this altar?

0: Praise the Lord. We have one that's broken the ice. Nothing to be ashamed of this morning. Just as the disciples, I'm not saying that you've done anything wrong. To the contrary, I believe there are people here this morning that have been trying their best to follow God. And you're hitting some rough spots. And this morning, you need the peace of God. Oh, won't you let Him help you? Would everybody come that would and find a place to pray? And let the peace of God rule in your hearts this morning. For the Lord of God, the God of peace Himself, wants to give you peace by all means this morning.
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2: In verse 33, we've been almost a year on Sunday mornings in this series about parables, and what we have learned can be summarized in this. This thing, this church thing, this salvation thing, it's not about me, it's about the kingdom. And when I make it about the kingdom, that's what I get when I get what the me needs, is when I make it about the kingdom. Amen? And so, another parable, we're coming soon to the end of this. But the parable today is in Matthew 21, verse 33. Jesus, to his original audience, felt like that he needed another illustration to make his point. That's why he begins and says, "Hear another parable. There was a certain householder which planted a vineyard and hedged it round about and digged a wine press in it and built a tower and let it out or rented out to husbandmen, sharecroppers, tenant farmers. And went into a far country." That's important there. He went into a far country. "And when the time of the fruit drew near, he sent his servants to the husbandmen that they might receive the fruits of it. And the husbandman took his servants and beat one, killed another, stoned another. Again, he sent other servants more than the first, and the husbandman did unto them likewise." Listen. "But last of all, he sent unto them his son, saying, 'They will reverence my son.' But when the husbandmen saw the son, they said among themselves, 'This is the heir. Come now, let us kill him, and let us seize on his inheritance.' And they caught the son, and cast him out of the vineyard, and slew him. When the Lord therefore of the vineyard cometh," Jesus asked, "what will he do unto those husbandmen?" I want to preach this morning on don't shoot the messenger. Don't shoot the messenger. He sent servants with the message, it's time to give the produce. It's time to pay the rent. It's time to give the increase. And they killed them. They shot the messengers. Father, help us this morning. Lord, we desire you to shut up our hearts and minds by the Holy Spirit. Lord, just help us, Lord, to move beyond the natural man that understandeth not the things of the Spirit of God. And help us to move into the Spirit that will give us enlightenment.

The clerk comes back and says to the customer, but the manager said, and it wasn't in favor of the customer, so the customer gets upset and starts just really chewing out the clerk. Have you ever seen that? And you're thinking to yourself, why are they upset at the clerk? The clerk just delivered the message from the manager. And so this person was shooting the messenger. Sometimes a preacher tells people what the word says, and those people rise up and they attack the preacher. That's what happens in this parable. These servants that came with the message, it's time to give the prophet, they were stoned because of the message that they brought. It's that way today in our society. If someone is proclaiming a message of truth that people don't want to hear, that person, they don't stone them today as they did here, but their character is attacked. How many knows we're living in that kind of world? Today, someone can stand and say, we've got to get this national debt under control. And the media says, now, wait a minute. Didn't you bully someone in the third grade? That's where we're at. Jesus came preaching, repent. You know what they said? Aren't you illegitimate? I'm not making this up. That's what they did. Aren't you illegitimate? Don't you have a devil? They attacked the messenger. Instead of dealing with the truth of the proclamation today, media and others seek to assassinate the character of the person who proclaims it. I challenge you, if this isn't the truth, let anyone stand up and tell the truth about the state the Church of America is in, and that person will be scoffed and ridiculed and mocked. Let another person stand up and tell the truth of what is happening in America to our country, and the dumpster divers will start digging in to come up with what they can to assassinate that person. Let anyone stand up and tell the truth to a person out of concern, tell them what is wrong with their life, and there's no questioning of whether or not that message is right or needed or true. The person that bears the news is vilified and castigated, and the messenger is stoned or shot. But I want you to know, in this gospel, in this matter of the truth, this parable is clear that if you reject the messengers, you will ultimately also reject the Son. I said, if you reject the messengers, you ultimately will reject the Son. Oh, I don't want to reject the Son. I want to receive Him with all of my heart and all of my life. We're living in a world that's shooting the messengers, but that does not change the message. The world is in a mess of sin, and God has sent His Son to save and deliver. I'm glad I've got that message. They may want to shoot the messenger, but I'm not ashamed of the gospel of Jesus Christ, for it's the power of God unto salvation. As we've been doing with these parables, what's going on? What's the context? Well, right here in this context, two things have been happening that Jesus is addressing with this parable. Number one, the Pharisees, the religious crowd, the scholars were actively rejecting Christ. They were saying that He was not the Son of God. He was not the Messiah. And this religious crowd, just like they had rejected the prophets Isaiah, Jeremiah, Ezekiel, Habakkuk, and the rest, just as they had rejected the prophets, they were rejecting the one greater than all prophets, the Messiah, the Son of God Himself. The second thing that was going on that was irritating to them is that Jesus had just cleansed the temple. He had cleansed the temple of those that would corrupt worship and corrupt the temple of God. He overthrew the money changers' tables, drove the animals out. That cleansing of the temple was a statement. It was an indictment against the Jewish religious leaders. Jesus was saying, by the cleansing of the temple, God gave you the law. God gave you the true worship. God gave you the
temple. God gave you the Ark of the Covenant. God gave you the Shekinah glory. And instead of worshiping Him and leading the people in true worship, you corrupted everything you were involved in. And now you've made the house of God a den of thieves. Amen. That's what's going on. And so

As we look at this parable this morning, I want you to notice two things. First of all, Jesus is saying to the nation of Israel, I'm going to tell you what you're going to do to me. That's what he's saying with this parable. Don't forget this parable is what they're about to do to Jesus. And so he's saying, number one, through this parable, I'm going to tell you what you're going to do to me. But number two, I'm going to tell you what God is going to do to you for doing this to me. Amen. They're going to take Jesus. They're going to kill him. They're going to destroy him. But God said they will not get away. I'm telling you, it just matters what you do with Jesus. Even in 2012, it still matters what you do with Jesus. Hallelujah. Oh, I want to receive him. Don't you? Can you say amen? And so let's look at this earthly illustration, this earthly story. Verse 33, Jesus talked about a landowner. He went and he planted a vineyard. He built a wall round about it. He digged a wine press for the future produce, the grapes. He built a tower to watch over the vineyard and also to be the housing for the tenant farmers, the sharecroppers. I want you to notice what this householder, this landowner was doing. He was making an investment for one reason. He was expecting a produce. He was expecting a profit. I want you to notice that he did everything possible to have a successful vineyard. He did everything possible that there could be a great harvest of grapes. He made every provision, every preparation, every protection that that vineyard would produce if the workers would work it. Amen. God has given us everything we need to bear fruit. God has made every preparation. God has invested everything in his church and his people that we might bear fruit. How many knows God has given us everything we need to get saved, live saved, stay saved, amen, and to live in righteousness and holiness and affect this world for him. God has given us everything. He's built the tower. He's dug the wine press. He's planted the vineyard. He's given us everything we need for a victorious life and living. I like the way Peter says it. He said, according as his divine power hath given unto us all things, he hath given unto us all things that pertain unto life and godliness through the knowledge of him that hath called us to glory and virtue. Peter said he's given us through his divine power everything we need to live an abundant life and have godliness in that life. And then this landowner, after he got everything ready, gave them everything they needed to bear fruit, he went away into a far country for a long time. How much of these parables, how much of the ministry of Jesus dealt with this thing to prepare his followers for the reality that he was going away and it would seem like he was so distant he would never come again? Once again, Jesus is dealing with, he said, now when I'm gone, it's going to seem like I'm never coming back. But you do not be mistaken. As certainly as I go away and leave you to work in the vineyard, I will come again for the harvest. I will come again to receive what is mine. Amen. Jesus' audience, when he spoke this parable, they already knew from the beginning where he was going. How can I say that? Because as Jews from kids, they had sang a particular song from the Old Testament, from the prophet Isaiah. Here is the song that every one of those Jews had sang from a child. Isaiah chapter 5, here it is. Now will I sing to my well-beloved a song of my beloved, touching his vineyard. My well-beloved hath the vineyard in a very fruitful hill. He fenced it and gathered out the stones thereof, and planted it with the choicest vine, and built a tower in the midst of it, and also made a wine press therein. And he looked that it should bring forth grapes, and it brought forth wild grapes. And now, O inhabitants of Jerusalem, and men of Judah, judge, I pray you, between me and my vineyard. Listen, these words haunt me all the time. What could have been done more to my vineyard
that I have not done it. Wherefore, when I looked that it should bring forth grapes, brought it forth wild grapes. And they had sang this from a child. They knew what Jesus' parable was all about. But notice what God said to Israel. I did everything possible for you. I gave you everything you needed to live for me, worship me, and have a harvest. I put everything in to my vineyard. There's nothing more that I could have done to make you a successful child of God than what I've done. I'm telling you, that's still a message. What more could have God done? I mean, He gave His only begotten Son. He gave us the power of the Holy Ghost. He gave us the eternal Word of God. He gave us the fellowship of the... He's given us everything we need to produce grapes. Hallelujah. Oh, I want to produce, don't you? Verse 34. And when the time of the fruit drew near, the landowner sent his servants to the tenant farmers that they might receive the fruits of it. It takes 3 years for a planted vineyard to produce. So for 3 years, these sharecroppers had lived off the goodness of the landowner. They had no grapes to sell. They had lived off what the landowner had invested in them. Even it had not produced, and yet they're already receiving goodness from the landowner. Those tenants, amen, got to keep the bigger part of the crop. They only had to give a smaller part of the crop because it was the investment of the landowner. But because of their work, they got to keep the larger portion, the remainder. Amen. The servants came with the message that the landowner wanted his small percentage. And those that had received so bountifully 3 years of pay without any return, now they get to keep the bigger portion. And yet, when the messenger came and said it's time to pay the percentage to the landowner, they took one and stoned one and killed another and beat another. I'm telling you, God has been so good to us, hasn't He? He's poured grace. I mean, we get to keep the larger portion of this thing, and all He wants is our worship and our praise. Amen. And the husbandman, verse 35, he took those that came with this message and he beat one and killed another and stoned another. These sharecroppers, they reasoned that these were just the messengers and could do nothing to them. And so they abused and killed them. But I want you to notice the landowner. Verse 36, again, they've already shot the messengers. They've already killed his messengers. But again, he sent other servants more than the first. And the tenant farmers did unto them like they did to the first messengers. To them, killing the messengers seemed to work. I said, to them, killing the messenger, getting rid of the messenger, seemed to work. After all, the landowner still hadn't come. Yes, he sent more messengers, but they just killed them too, and the landowner still haven't come. You know, it's still the same today. There's so many in our society that feel like if they can silence the messenger, that's going to change the outcome and prevent the message from being fulfilled. But I'm telling you, you can shoot every messenger, but that's still not going to change God's message. They just thought they were getting by. Killed one messenger, killed another, killed. They said, this is working. We'll just keep shooting the messengers, and then we won't have to worry about the message. I'm telling you, that's not true. You can persecute every preacher. You can kill every messenger, and his truth will march on. His prophecy will be fulfilled, and what thus saith the Lord has said will come to pass. You cannot change the message by getting rid of the messenger. But I want you to notice, all, you know, people look at this already. Maybe there's some saying, oh, this is a horrible God. Look how. But I want you to notice already, Sister Brock, the patience and the mercy of this landowner. He sent messengers and they killed them. And yet he still doesn't come with an army to destroy them. He, in his patience and his mercy, sends other messengers saying perhaps they'll respond this time. I want you to know right here that we serve a God that is extremely long-suffering and patient. Amen.
people will shoot messengers, and God in His mercy and grace sends other messengers and sends them again. In fact, the whole Bible, not just this parable, but the whole Bible says our God is long-suffering and patient. He doesn't zap someone the first time they resist the message. Our God doesn't judge the first time someone rejects and refuses. He just keeps sending the messengers even when they shoot them. Amen. Oh, what a merciful God we serve. But here's the problem. Those tenants, those sharecroppers, mistaked the landowner owner's long suffering for the false security that they could keep doing their own thing and never have to pay for it. Did you know there's people like that today? God's been merciful. He sent messenger after messenger. They keep pushing off God just sends another messenger. And so that person begins to think, amen, since God is long suffering, that they can just keep on doing what they're doing and never have to pay for it. Never mistake the mercy of God for the sanction of God or the inability of God to fulfill His word. I want you to know if God is merciful, even there's only one way to look at that. That ought to lead you to repentance. You ought to say, oh, look how merciful He is. I want to serve Him. Verse 37. But last of all, He sent unto them His Son, saying, this is His attitude. Surely, I know they've killed my messenger, but surely they will reverence my Son. They didn't listen to my messengers, but they got to know that this is my Son and they'll reverence Him. Surely they're going to do what's right now. Brother Oakey, the other gospel accounts of this puts in a word, beloved. They didn't listen to my messengers, but I will send unto them my beloved Son. Jesus was talking about Himself, and He is the beloved Son. Oh, I just praying yesterday, and that scripture came to me. The Father sent the Son to be the Savior of the world. And He sent His only begotten Son. And in the waters of baptism and on the Mount Transfiguration, He said, this is my beloved Son in whom I am well pleased. He sent His beloved Son. Verse 38. But when the husbandmen saw the Son, they said among themselves, this is the heir. Come, let us kill Him and let us seize on the inheritance. Now you got to understand something in this culture. These sharecroppers were banking on something. If you were working the land and that land went uncontested for 3 years, then if you took that to court, they would consider that your land. In other words, if you worked the land for 3 years and the landowner never came and contested your right to be there and never came to court to contest when you took it to court, after 3 years, it was your land. And that's what these sharecroppers, they were thinking to themselves. Maybe they felt like the landowner was too old to ever make the trip again himself because he was in a far country. Maybe they even thought that the landowner was about to die or had died. But when his son showed up, they thought to themselves, their reasoning was, if we kill the son and can hold on to this and take it to court, then we will be able to be the new owners. They wanted it for themselves. They weren't pleased with the portion the landowner gave them. They wanted it their way, their thing, and all for themselves. Once again, these parables are telling us the kingdom's not about me. Amen. This thing of serving God's not about me. It's about something bigger than me. Hallelujah. Verse 39. And so they caught the son and cast him out of the vineyard and slew him. I mean, he comes, the very beloved son, and they roughly lay hands on him. They pulled him out of the side, the walls that his father had built, the walls of the vineyard, and they slew him there. Their hearts are filthy, their minds are wicked, and yet they, who were so wicked themselves, didn't want the blood of the son to dirty up the vineyard they were laying claim to. They said, if there's going to be any blood
any death. It's going to be outside the walls. They took him out there and they killed him outside the gate. I know our Lord had to be moved when he shared this, because he could perfectly see in a matter of days those Jewish leaders were going to lay filthy hands on him and drag him outside of the gates of the city and slaughter him by the crucifixion of the Roman. They didn't want to dirty their city, so they took him outside the gates. And our Lord knows this, that they're going to do this to him as he shares this. Lead him outside the gate. But notice what they were doing. And the thing that they wanted, they didn't want Jesus there. They didn't want the Son there. They wanted to get the Son outside. The thing that they wanted. I'm telling you, there's a lot of folks that would like to just get Jesus outside of the thing they want. They don't want Christ to come up in any part of that. They don't want to be reminded that Jesus died on the cross for their sins. That would spoil the thing they want to do, the thing their heart is set on. And so they try to get him on the other side of the walls, outside the gates. There they killed the Son, Luke, and they left him to lie and to rot like the carcass of a stray animal. Let somebody else bury him. And again, our Lord knew what was going to happen to him. Those Jewish leaders turn him over to the Romans, and they would kill him and leave him hanging on the cross for somebody else to bury. And thank God there was. Then came Joseph of Arimathea and begged Pilate the body of Jesus and took it and buried it. Oh, Jesus knew he was talking about himself. And we can be really hard on these Jewish leaders and say, weren't they wicked people? But every person that has rejected Christ has done the same thing. You said, I don't want him in my life. I don't want him in my vineyard. And all over again, he's been dragged outside of the gates and hanged on a cross and left to rot like the carcass of a stray. But I'm telling you, he didn't rot. Hallelujah. They might have buried him, but he rose again from the grave triumphant. Verse 40. Jesus asked a question. When the Lord therefore of the vineyard cometh, what will he do unto these husbandmen that not only killed his messengers, but killed his Son? These tenant farmers had fooled themselves into thinking, because over the period of years the landowner had never come, they began to question if he ever would come to demand the fruit. And so they killed the Son, and since the landowner had never come, now they begin to question if this landowner father would ever come and avenge his Son. You know, they made the same mistake so many make today. They begin to think because Jesus hasn't come yet that he's never going to come. That's the mistake they made here. And I wonder, Jesus is asking, did these tenant farmers actually think they could keep the prophets, kill the messengers, kill the Son, and the owner not come and call them to account? If they didn't think that way, they sure lived that way. And today, there are still those that live that way. They live like God is never going to call them into account. You see, I don't like this kind of preaching. I'm just trying to preach to you what the Word says. This isn't my philosophy. This is an internet sermon. Amen. This is what Jesus said. He didn't want them to suppose, just because God had not yet called them to account, that he never would. I want us to know one more time, just because God has not yet come and judge the world does not mean he's not going to come and judge the world. That has forever been the mistake of the scoffer and the mocker and the carnal. It's assumed because God hasn't done anything about my sin, he's never going to do anything. But I want you to know, God is coming in Jesus Christ. And every knee shall bow and every tongue confess. And every act and every word and every deed and every life will be called into account. What was Jesus driving at? Verse 41. He asked the question, what's this landowner going to do when he comes? They say unto him, he will miserably destroy those wicked men and will rent out his vineyard unto other husbandmen.
which shall render him the fruits of this in their seasons. In a flash, Jesus brought it on all home. He was talking about the self-righteous, hypocritical Jewish leaders and nations. You see, it's a matter of the record of the Bible that this religious class of leaders had killed a succession of God's prophets, sawed the prophet Isaiah in two, threw them in pits with wild animals, burned them at the stake, cut off their heads. God sent prophets to warn them, and they had killed everyone. And at the end of that long succession, by the way, what was the last one they had just killed? John the Baptist. That was the last messenger God sent and said, repent. And just like the rest of his messengers, they sliced off his head. And now the Father has sent the Son. Surely they will reverence my Son. But the Son too, Brother May, those Jewish leaders rejected him. And now Christ knows by divine insight that in a matter of hours they're going to take the Son and kill him. Jesus is prophesying his own death. He's saying to them, I know what's in your heart. I know what you're soon going to do. You're going to kill me, the Son. And you think you can do away with me and get back to doing the way you have always done. But Jesus said it's not going to happen because God's going to deal with you. Look at verse 42. Jesus saith unto them, did you never read the scriptures? I mean, that was a real insult because they prided themselves of being scholars. The stone which the builders rejected, the same has become the head of the corner. This is the Lord's doing, and it's marvelous in our eyes. You know what Jesus said to them, first of all? You're going to get rid of me, but you're going to discover one day, in getting rid of me, you got rid of the very one you're going to need. And he gave an illustration. The builders are building a wall, and one of them picks up a stone, and they said, isn't that the ugliest looking stone you ever saw? I mean, it's out of shape. There's no way we can use this thing. Hey, boy, take this stone over here and go throw it in the refuse pile in the dump. And they get to building this archway, and they build up the sides of it, and they got to the top of the strategic place. They need that one stone that'll hold the whole structure together. And they get to looking through all of the stones and materials. They can't find a one. And that boy's over there playing in the refuge pile. And he noticed they're looking for a rock that'll fit. He looks at that little gap there. And he picks it up and he says, what about this stone? And they look at it. And they have to concede that the stone they threw away was the very stone they were going to need in the end of that thing to complete it and hold it together. Oh, hallelujah. They were thrown away, Christ. But one day they would recognize they were going to need him in the end. I want you to know a lot of people have discarded Christ from their life. They quit following him. They've tried to get rid of even the thought of him. But I'm telling you, you've got to understand something. When you discard Christ, you've got to know that one day you're going to need the very one that you trashed. How many's found that you needed him? Verse 43, therefore say I unto you, the kingdom of God shall be taken from you and given to a nation, a people group, bringing forth the fruits thereof. How you think of the Jews? I've already told you, but just quickly, they've been given the Bible, the law. They've been given the temple. They'd been given the lineage and the seed and the Messiah himself. They had been given all the prophets. And yet they abused it. They did not listen and corrupted it and made God's house a den of thieves. But Jesus said, you've rejected me. You've mistreated all the things, the vineyard that was given you, that the Father gave you. You mistreated the vineyard. But God is coming to take the vineyard from you and giving it to a people that will bring fruit. And that's where we ought to be shouting. Because who is the people that he gives the vineyard to?
It's not a particular man nationality, but it's everyone, whether Jew or Gentile, white, red, yellow, black, educated, uneducated, male or female. Everyone that has professed the name of Jesus, being washed in His blood, is that people that He gives the vineyard to. We've been given the vineyard. He's taken it away from that religious group that abused and cursed, but He's given it to us. How He's given us everything we need to bear fruit, spread the gospel, see souls saved, be salt to this earth, and change the whole scenario for eternity. He gave it to us. I said He gave it to us. Verse 44, Jesus once more tries to reach him. Another illustration, whosoever shall fall on this stone shall be broken. What stone? Him. That stone that was cast. But on whomsoever it shall fall, it will grind him to powder. Andy, would you help me? I've studied this for years. This is as close as I can get to the picture Jesus was drawing. Now, He's been talking about that stone the masons use, but he's spinning off of that to another illustration about stone. When someone had done something wrong, the first thing they did, the people did, is they led them to a cliff in the city. You can read this in the Bible. And the first thing they did, and don't hurt yourself, is they pushed him off the cliff to the rock below. Now, many times, that would hurt. That would break some limbs. Many times, that would go ahead and finish the person off. But if it didn't, if that didn't finish him off, then the people gathered on the edge of the cliff. And they took rocks. They took rocks. And they stoned him till he died. Come back up here for a minute. Jesus isn't the rock that's thrown. People still the ones that does that. He's not that in himself. He didn't have to be, is what I'm trying to say. He didn't have to be. But here's what Jesus is saying. We all are guilty. And we all deserve to die. And there comes a conviction that lets us know how wrong we've done. And God allows us to be pushed off. Maybe we lose our job. Maybe we lose someone dear to us. But God allows us in His mercy to be pushed off that cliff. And we hit the rock of the reality of Jesus. That hurts. But here's where God's mercy comes in. If that person that has hit the rock, he's been broken, he's been hurt, he's lost something, he realizes he's got, but if he'll call out to God, Jesus will come and lift him and heal him. And so if you're thrown against her, you will be broken. But that's not the end if you'll call out to God. He's merciful. The point is, don't lie there broken, rejecting Christ. Go ahead and lie one more time. Because if you do, one day the rock of Jesus is going to come in another way. Now it's mercy, but one day the rock of Christ is going to come in judgment. You may feel like your whole life has been crushed through things you've been going through, but if you have fallen on the rock of Christ, cry out, and His mercy, He'll pick you up and stand you on the rock. You don't have to wait till the day the rock hits you. Hit the rock this morning. Hallelujah. Praise the name of the Lord. Hallelujah. I said hallelujah. Amen. True to Christ's word, just 30 years later, into Israel marched Titus and the Roman empires and destroyed Jerusalem and razed the temple. And the city, the temple, and the land was taken from Jesus' enemies. Verse 40, again, when the Lord thereof of the vineyard cometh, He will come. Verse 45, and when the chief priests and the Pharisees heard His parables, they perceived that He spake of them. No kidding. Amen. But you know, that's a wonderful thing to happen when the Word of God is preached, and suddenly you perceive that God is talking to you. I think someone's here this morning. You've rejected message after message, but this morning you perceive God is talking. Oh, one more time. And in His mercy, He sent the messenger to say that He wants your life.
Hallelujah. I thought to myself, at least they were aware Jesus was talking to them. I as a preacher, and I'm not a judge of this, only God is a judge, but so many times I'm preaching the Word of God, and the folks that I feel are the ones God are talking to sit sometimes and act like they have no clue God is speaking to them. I've seen that, and my heart is if they would only repent, just confess it. God, you're speaking to me. What if these Pharisees just had said, God, we know you're talking to us. Change us. We don't want to be this way. Amen. Verse 46. But when they sought to lay hands on him, they feared the multitude, because the multitude took him to be a prophet. Look what they did. They knew he was talking about, and yet they immediately started about to do the very thing that he said they were going to do. And he told them if they did that, they're going to be judged. And yet, right knowing that he's telling them that, they set about to do the very thing. You know, I have seen that too as a preacher. And I'm not being negative this morning. And I just want to share here. We'll bring this to close a minute. But this was the hardest parable I've yet preached. It was tough. But I've seen that as a preacher. I've seen God in His mercy, by His word, direct it to a certain person in the congregation. Just read to them everything they were doing, and then just share what was going to happen if they didn't listen to the word. And I've watched them go right out and do the very thing that the word of God warned them about. I've seen that working one-on-one. I went to a man once. He and his wife had been in church in a great way. Children were in church in a Christian school. And the dad began to act crazy, get back on drugs and things like that. And I went to him and I practically begged him to leave that alone and get back in church. And I said, if you don't, this is what's going to happen to your children. This is what's going to happen to your marriage. This is what's going to happen to your home. I'm no prophet. I just know what the Word of God says. He looked at me and said, I know, but he never did. He went right out and did the very things he'd been warned against. And guess what? The very things I enumerated to him, those things have happened to him and his marriage and his children. Why? Listen, when you perceive God is speaking to you, don't go out and fulfill the prophecy. Run to him for mercy and say, no, God, I don't want it to be that way. I want it to be your way. I want it to be your way. What should we do? I'm going to add a new one here. First time I've added this one. First of all, I think this parable says to America, our country and our land, America, you've rejected messenger after messenger from God. And now by your actions, you show yourself to be rejecting His Son as well. For years now, America has rejected the messengers of truth. And now they're going to excise Christ out of every aspect of the fabric of our society. They've now rejected the Son. I like to say to the church, we must forever feel both the responsibility and the gratitude of having been entrusted with so much. We have the vineyard, Brother Oki. He's given the vineyard to us. How many are thrilled? Look, we got the truth. We have the move. How many felt the Spirit in the early part of the service? Hopefully now too, but you felt the Spirit. We've been entrusted with that. Secondly, church, we must always in all things reverence the Son. We don't have place for church conflict, getting out of sorts with one another over little silly things. Why? Everything about the church ought to be the reverence of the Son. We're not about man, man's talent, man's ability, man's pet peeves, man's agenda. He said, surely they will reverence my Son. I'm telling you, everything about us as a church ought to be reverencing the Son. Hallelujah. Church, amen, we must realize the vineyard can be taken out of our care and given it to another. I feel blessed on 1101 Union Road that God has entrusted the truth and the moving of the Spirit and the vineyard right here to this location. I don't want anything to happen in any way for us to get to the place. He has to take the move of God, the truth, and the vineyard away from us.
I want to keep it, don't you? I want to keep it. Amen. What would I say to the believer from this parable? Believer number one, we must never forget that God, having given us this wonderful kingdom, He expects fruit from us. He expects us to bear fruit. Number two, believer, we must realize if we ever began to reject God's messengers, we will ultimately reject His Son too. We will soon reject His Son. When you get to the place, maybe no one knows the backslidings of your heart. Maybe no one knows that you're growing cold and slipping. But when you begin to reject Brother Brian, you begin to reject Pastor Hurst, I'm talking about when they preach the truth, you begin to reject your Sunday school teacher, it won't be long. You'll be rejecting the Son as well. Can you say amen? Believers, we must realize the test is what will we do when God seems a million miles away. You know why those tenant farmers acted like that? Because that landowner seemed a million miles away, so distant that he was not a factor, so distant they would never have to deal with him. There are times in our Christian experience God seems a million miles away. Brother Wilson, you've lived for God a long time, but there seems times that He never is going to come. There never will be a judgment. I'm telling you, that's when the tests come. God may seem a million miles away. It may seem like Jesus is never going to come, but keep working the vineyard. Keep living for God. Keep doing right. Keep pleasing, because He will come. Believers, we must know that if we don't produce in the vineyard, and I'm talking about church, I'm talking about an individual now, He'll give it to someone else. And I have nothing in mind. I'm making these things up. But if you don't want to teach that Sunday school class and do it for God, He'll give it to someone that will. If you don't want a burden of intercessory prayer, He'll give it to someone that'll take it. If you don't want a testimony of the deliverance of Christ, He'll give it to someone that'll stand and tell how He has delivered. What would I say to the unbeliever from this parable? You got to know that silencing the messenger does not change the truth of the message. You can turn the sermon off. You can hit the stop button on the media player and stop the messenger. But the message is still true. Just because you take the batteries out of the squealing smoke alarm doesn't mean the fire's not still burning. Amen. And then I like to say to an unbeliever, you must never interpret God's long suffering for His being ever suffering. God is long suffering. But in the end, everyone will be called into account. Then I'd like to say to the unbeliever, you must not reject Christ, for one day you're going to need Him. And last of all, to the unbeliever, this morning, you can fall on the rock before it falls on you. Hallelujah. Aren't you glad for His mercy? Oh, would you come, music? Let's just praise Him across the house. Hallelujah. Hallelujah. I'm really not trying to drag this out, but I'm finishing, but I've sought so hard to capture this. And Israel really had rejected messenger after message. Look at these two verses in Jeremiah. Since the day that your fathers came forth out of the land of Egypt unto this day, this is what God says. I have even sent unto you my servants the prophet daily, rising up early and sending them. Yet they hearkened not unto me, nor inclined their ear, talking about His people, but hardened their neck and did worse than their fathers. They would not. I've been in services. As Pentecostals, we believe in the gifts of the Spirit, and God moves that way. But I've been in services, Brother Brian, where there would be the operation of the gifts reaching for a certain individual, calling them. I've heard messages come like, he that often being reproved and hardeneth his neck shall suddenly be destroyed, that without remedy. And directed straight to an individual. I've watched that same individual
some saint of God. You know, sometimes people get this wrong, and I always say, don't move until you're sure the Holy Spirit is moving you. But even after the message and interpretation, I've seen some saint of God in the congregation begin to pray and intercede, and God laid on their heart to go to an individual and just ask them, I'll come with you, to the altar with you. Wouldn't you like to come and pray? I've heard that the word of God, I mean, God, I didn't even know the person was going to be there. And I never customize a message because I see someone walk in, but the Holy Spirit knows how to do that. And I've seen the word of God as it's preached just go right to an individual. Maybe three or four prophets in the same service go to them. And I saw them harden themselves, get mad at the messenger. That never changed the message. How many knows God means business because He knows what's ahead? How many knows we're going to need Him? Would you stand? Would you stand across the building? I want you to reverence the Son. Could you do that? Lift your heart and your hands and reverence the Son. Would you praise Him? I don't reject you, Jesus. I receive you with all of my heart, all of my life, all of my soul. You are the Son of God. You've been sent by the Father to be my Savior. You've been sent by the Father to rescue me. You've been sent by the Father to give me new life. You've been sent from the Father to save me from hell and give me heaven. I'm going to reverence you, Son of God. Just a moment here. I'm just going to wait a moment. I wonder if you're here. Let's pray across them. I wonder if you're here and you realize the truth of this, that God has sent you messengers. Listen to me. Listen to me. You realize in His mercy, I mean, just after one messenger, God didn't quit. He didn't give up on you. You might have even said bad things to or about that messenger, but God was merciful. He sent you another messenger and another messenger, reaching out to you, reaching out to you. And you've been rejecting Him. But this morning you say, no more. I'm not going to reject another messenger. He's come to me once again in this service by the Holy Spirit. And He's reaching for me. This time I'm not going to reject the messenger. But I'm going to embrace the Son. If you're here this morning and you feel like you've been rejecting the messengers, but today you'd like to embrace the Son, I'd like to invite you to come. Would you come right now? You know God in His mercy has been speaking. He's been reaching. He's been talking. He's been sending the messenger. Sending the messenger. Oh, but this morning, you're just going to open up your heart and life and your arms, and you're going to embrace the Son. Are you here? Would you like to come right now and say, no more. No more rejecting the messenger. I'm only going to accept if you need the Son of God. Listen, maybe you've discarded Him from your life, but one day you will need Him, the one you've discarded. Are you here? You need Jesus this morning. Hallelujah. Would you come? Would you come in the house? All right. I won't ever believer to whom God has given the vineyard. You want to keep it. You want to produce fruit. Amen. You want to give back to the glory of God. You want to reverence the Son, and you want to be ready to hand the harvest, the prophets, when God comes. Would you come? Amen. And fill these altars and say, God, I want to have fruit to give you when you come. I want to have fruit to lay at your feet when you come. Thank you for giving us the vineyard. Thank you for all that you've done. Thank you for all that you poured into this. Hallelujah. Oh, hallelujah. Hallelujah. Oh, hallelujah. Let's just thank Him for the messengers God has sent into your life. Thank you. Thank Him for the people God has sent to you and share the truth of God with you. Amen. Don't reject the messenger. You'll soon reject the Son. Amen. Embrace the Son this morning. Embrace the Son this morning. Hallelujah.

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2: Now myself, boy, it's getting more disgusting all the time, isn't it? This world is in a mess. And you really don't know what to believe sometimes when you... But I know our world is in a mess. The Middle East is like a boiling pot. And would nothing surprise me to wake up and hear that Israel had wiped out Iran or Egypt had wiped out, Jordan or Syria had wiped out Iraq there ain't nothing surprised me. Egypt is in turmoil. You know it. The military has overthrown the Islamic Brotherhood. And I tell you what, I don't know who's the pot and who's the kettle. Do you? It's a mess. But, don't you ever doubt this Bible's going to be fulfilled, every jot and tittle. Not one word's going to pass away. So if you want to know really what's going on, just get your book and crawl off somewhere in a corner and turn that little lamp on. Try to get you a bulb besides the Al Gore bulb, because you can't hardly read with them things. And get you a good light bulb and crawl over and pull out that King James Version. If you have to, get large print. Amen. I don't know. But I'll tell you, and if you're real bad and you can't read, just get old Alexander Scorby out. He'll tell you what it says. But you want to know what's going on, just get in this book. Is that right? That's right. I want to try to help you today. I know you need it, and I do too. I want you to go to Matthew chapter number 22. Matthew's Gospel 22. We closed out, I guess, as much as we could in the 21st chapter last Sunday. And they got upset at Jesus for telling them, preaching to them. They would have done something with him then, but they were afraid of the people because a lot of them understood that he took him as a prophet. So I'm going to go to the 22nd chapter now, and we're going to study this parable that Jesus likened the kingdom of heaven to. Now, I don't know how you are, but I enjoy these parables. He broke it down in common language where the common man can understand it. And he used these things to do it. I like that. I like that. It helps me to understand. And one thing about this lesson this morning, it teaches us that the kingdom of heaven is unto a certain king which made a marriage for his sons. Now, this is a parable reflecting the kingdom of heaven, the people that go to heaven, the people that are born into the kingdom of God. Now it says, he sent his servant to call them that were bidden to the wedding, and they would not come. Now there's a great lesson in this, and when the Lord, this king, he gave out these invitations. And when he invited people to come, they wouldn't do it. And so, again, he sent forth other servants, saying, tell them which are bidden, behold, I have prepared my dinner. My oxen and my fatlings are killed, and all things are ready. Come unto the marriage. Now, before I go on into this, the Lord is likening this to the kingdom of heaven. How many knows who the king is in this parable? The king is God Almighty, the Lord, and he's called. You know, many are called. I believe anybody can be saved if they want to. The Lord is calling them. I don't believe in election, predestination, that you're born for heaven or hell. That's not what the Bible teaches. Amen. Many are called, but few are chosen. And what matters about the choosing is it's up to you. God will save you if you will let him. The Bible said he wouldn't cast anybody away that came to him. But this king, this lesson today shows the insult of this man. And I want you to notice something else about this. It said the oxen and the fatlings are killed. Now, you know, they didn't put them on ice, friend. They didn't have a freezer. It was prepared. So what does that tell you? That tells me there's a period of time for them to get there or miss out. Do you feel that urgency this morning to get right? And I'm going to tell you, I don't want nobody to experiment with sin. I wish our kids would grow up and just really never experience. That's really the will of God. And never go and be scarred and all. The greatest testimony they could have is that they never knew sin. I know they have to get saved, but to grow up and never not have a testimony that they got delivered from drugs or alcohol or you know, that's the best testimony. But, you know, really, our children, all of us, when this call is made, we need to have the Spirit to respond to that call. Now, he sent out his servants. Can you imagine the feeling of this king? When he had a big old banquet table filled. His son that he loved so dear was getting married. And he gave them a free invitation. Won't cost them anything. And they wouldn't come. Amen. How often Jesus looked over Jerusalem and he said, how often would I have gathered you as a hen doth her chick? And what did he say? You wouldn't do it. I really believe, amen, that we're here this morning, and I believe God has given us that invitation. Aren't you glad for that? How many's glad that you can be saved? I'm glad. I'm glad it didn't take money. I'm glad it didn't take a name or had to be a certain thing. But whosoever calleth on the name of the Lord, the same shall be saved. Amen. When the king heard, and I want you to notice at verse 5. Are you with me? Look at verse 5. Here's the attitude that these had that were invited. They made light of it and went their way. One to his farm and another to his merchandise. They made light of it. Now that's good old country language. How many knows what it means when it says they made light of it? They didn't take it serious. They brushed it off. It wasn't that important. It seems like the Lord, Brother Jeremy, is implying in this scripture that evidently their farm and their merchandise was what hindered them. Amen. Are you with me? Oh, come on now. Now the devil, he is in the advertising business. He can make his product look so appealing. That's what he did to Eve in the Garden of Eden, when she saw that it was good to look at, he just played right along with her flesh, and she destroyed, amen, the garden and her own life. Now listen, we've got to understand, if we don't get our value system in order, we'll make light of the very thing that is the most important thing in our life. Now, sometimes we get busy making a living and surviving that we forget to live. We get busy, you know, with this farm and merchandise. And

said, from my perspective, the water was rising, and this man's time was running out. So he was up on this material, and had his mouth wide open, and he was trying to devour the very thing he was sitting on. Now, I know you may, now God spoke to me during this, and I don't know, but the look on his face was that appetite. He was trying, and what he was on was just structure. It wasn't really food. It wasn't food. It was some kind of structure. And it was, his mouth was open, and he was trying to get all of that he could and devoured, regardless that the flood was rising, amen, and his moments were numbered, but his appetite was not to survive. His appetite was to get more while he still had a little bit of time. Is that not a picture of the world we live in here today? Huh? Amen. That's what caused it. Now listen, I don't know, and I don't think it was just, you know, I don't think we can take this scripture and say, you know, that farmers are going to go to hell because, you know, this man had a farm and I don't think it meant that he what it say to his merchandise. I don't think that means everybody that owns a place of business. No, but it was that they made that a priority. When the king gave them an invitation, that invitation, amen, he got, maybe, someone came, knocked on the door. You're invited to go to the king. I don't care about the king's son getting married. I've got a field to plow. I've got money to make. I've got something to do. Amen. To check on my merchandise. I'm not going. Amen. Now this is a great, he was referring to the Jews that rejected Christ. And the opportunity, amen, to get born into the kingdom of God. Now listen, I've preached my whole life. It is harder, hear me, it's harder right now than it was when I began to get people to understand. Brother Mac, I used to preach years ago when I was young, and people would come to church, sinners would come. And sometimes by the dozen would come. Amen. And not because they didn't have anything else to do, but they even lost people felt they had a need in their heart. They knew they were going to go to hell. Are you listening to me? You may not believe this. I remember when I first got saved, and I'm an eyewitness to this. It don't sound right. But I still had a television for a few months there. And I remember I quit watching. The programs were a little offensive. And I turned to a religious program, I thought. You know, I'd just been saved a couple of months. And I remember getting on that program I can't remember now. It was some, guy that was supposed to be, he was a singer and had a religious program, and he had Dolly Parton on there. I just wanted to wake you up. I knew that'd wake you up. And she had wrote a song called I Am the Seeker. I don't know if anybody ever heard of that or not. And it was on both the gospel and the country charts. And so they had her on there singing her song, I Am the Seeker. And so before she sang, she gave a little history of the song. She said, I wrote this song. She said it can be taken both ways, but said the motivation for my song. Now here's what she said. She said the motivation for my song was my mother. And she said and this is what she said. She said my mother was a praying woman. And she was a woman that sought God. She said, now, and here's what she said. She said, now don't let me give you the wrong impression. Here's what Dolly Parton said. Now she won't say it now, but she did that day. She said, now don't let me give you the wrong impression. Because I know if I would die today, I would go to hell. You say, I don't believe she did. I heard her. Heard her in my own ears. You say, you sure it was Dolly? There ain't nobody like Dolly. I know it was Dolly. Okay. You got me? Now, could you think she'd say that now? No. But then, that's been 40 years ago. Amen. And you could tell, and I'm just be honest with you, you could tell that woman, regardless of what she was or what she is now, she knew there was a heaven to gain and a hell to shun. And she knew, hey, there used to be, but now,
now in the day we live, it is harder. Amen. You can't hardly get people.

0: lost, let alone get them saved. There ain't nobody, anything goes. We're living in a world, and really, you have to blame the preachers that don't preach the Bible. Amen. Because they have deceived people into thinking that how you live don't matter. That God loves you so much that he's going to let you do what you want and still take you to heaven. How many knows the Bible does not teach that? But I'll tell you what the Lord does. He gives you an invitation. You can come if you want to. But you know what? When they waited out, and here's where we're at, and this frustrates me to no end, because I love the Lord. I know that I would not be alive if God hadn't had mercy on me. And when I see people cursing him or not loving him or doing things, amen, that offends him, it hurts me to no end. Are you listening to me? Amen. But listen, we're in an hour, amen, where our world takes very lightly the call of God. Oh, I wish I could preach. Amen. We come here and even in the church services, amen, you can preach, amen, and folks, it takes conviction, amen, to get folks in the frame of mind that being saved is really worth something. Well, I'm trying. I know it don't seem like it, but I am. Listen, let me just read a little more. Now listen, the Bible said that they made light of it and went their ways, one to his farm, another to his merchandise. And the remnant, the ones that didn't go away, took his servants and entreated them spitefully and slew them. Now here's the same type situation that was in the previous chapter. But when the king heard thereof, he was wroth. And he sent his armies and destroyed those murderers and burned up the city. Now last Sunday, I believe it was last Sunday, I talked to you about the consequences of rejecting. Now here's the consequences of making light. Hear me now. Here's the consequence of making light of the invitation. The Lord is inviting you to be part of the kingdom of God. Now whatever it is that comes between, and you know really, mostly, it's the lust of the flesh. The Bible said these three things are in the world. The lust of the flesh, the lust of the eyes, and the pride of life. You pretty well can track, amen, people's excuses for not living for the Lord to those three, amen, satanic things. The lust of the flesh, the craving to gratify the flesh. And how many knows that there is a brief pleasure in satisfying the flesh. Very brief for a season. But what we need is wisdom. We need to put wisdom in our children and our churches. Wisdom to understand that this small portion window of pleasure is not worth the consequence of rejecting the call of God. It ain't worth it. Somebody say amen. It ain't worth it. I know that. How many knows that? And you know, when Moses made his decision to leave Egypt and his position of politics and his of power, he made his decision, Brother Jeremy, he made it by faith because he chose rather the affliction of the people of God than enjoy the treasures of Egypt and the pleasure of sin for a season. He had enough faith in what God said. Amen. You know, because judgment is not executed speedily, then the sons of men's hearts grow evil. Amen. What it is, God tells you, if you sow to the flesh, you're gonna of the flesh reap corruption. That may not happen overnight. Sometimes it does, but it may not happen overnight. But if you've got faith in what God said, you know if you don't pray and you don't live right and you don't cleanse yourself from worldly things, that it's going to catch up with you after a while. Amen. And it always does. It never fails. After you've lived as long as I have, you've seen this come to pass. over and over and over. But really, that's not what turns us. It's faith in the Bible and confidence in God. Amen. God had sent this invitation out. They made light of it. Hey, we need to put the serious things at the foremost of our lives. Then saith, verse 8, then saith he to his servants. Now watch this. The wedding is ready. He's already sent out two different groups. And here he goes and destroys this city and burns it down. And now he says, the wedding is ready. But they which were bidden were not worthy. Go ye therefore, are you with me? Verse 9, how many is there? Go ye therefore into the highways, and as many as ye shall find, bid to the marriage. So those servants went out into the highways and gathered together all as many as they found, both bad and good, and the wedding was furnished with guests. Hallelujah. I tell you, you see what the Lord's doing here. He is showing the nation of Israel that you rejected me, made light of me, and now I've gone to these Gentiles who are you consider bad, and I've got them sitting at my table. Aren't you glad there was a place for you at the table? I feel like Mephibosheth. You remember the crippled boy that was in Saul's household, Jonathan's son? David went and sent for him, said, bring him to my house. He'll sit at my table the rest of his life. Well, he couldn't walk. He was crippled. He'd been dropped when he was a little boy. And so they carried him in and set him at the table. But once he got at the table, you couldn't tell him from any of the rest of them. That's where I'm at. I've had a lot of, I wasn't a good kid, and I had to get right with God. But I'm going to tell you, once we get at the table, are you listening to me? I'd sure like to help somebody. I want to tell somebody in this house right now, if you're thinking this way is not worth it, you don't believe the Bible. When trouble comes and you might be broke and not feel good, you say, well, here I am trying to serve the Lord and I'm broke and I don't feel good. But I'm going to tell you, serving the Lord is not about having money and feeling good. Huh? God Almighty created us in His own image and He expects us to serve Him, and we're sinned by nature, sinners by nature, but He sent His only begotten Son, amen, to redeem us of our sins if we'll only ask Him. Oh, I want to preach to you this morning. I'm done almost. Listen to this. I'm going to read the rest of this parable. So, those servants went out and bid them to come. The wedding was furnished with guests. When the king came in to see the guests, now look at this. He saw there a man which had not on a wedding garment. And he said to him, friend, how come thou in hither not having a wedding garment? And he was speechless. Now, I don't know, I've read a little history on this, and they say that when the king invites guests in, he gives them garments to wear as they come through the door. So it's not the fact the man didn't have a garment, he just didn't care enough to put it on. And so he got in trouble. Listen to what it said. He said, he was speechless, and the king said to the servants, bind him hand and foot, and take him away, and cast him into the outer darkness. There shall be weeping and gnashing of teeth. For many are called, but few are chosen. Now I'm going to tell you, this is what I want to close with this morning. Now there is an idea, and you may have that same idea, that if you leave this world unprepared, that somewhere down the road, God is going to let you slide into the party without a wedding garment on. He's not going to do it. Now, how do we get this? How do we get this? We respond to the invitation. Amen. In our sense, we repent of our sins. Do you think you can go to heaven with sin unrepented of? Can't do it. We got to repent of our sins, forsake them, confess that we're sinners saved by the grace of God. And when we do that, we become prepared, amen, for heaven by the grace of God. How many wants to be ready when you leave this world? I want to be ready. That's why we're here. Let's stand. God bless you for coming this morning. I want to encourage somebody. Amen. Just throw your heart right into this. This is the right thing. Amen. I know sometimes we get discouraged, and I know sometimes folks don't respond, and I know sometimes life throws us a curveball. I know that's so true. But brother, this is living for God. Amen. Is the way we got to go. God.
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3: Thank you for your mercy. Thank you for your goodness. Oh, hallelujah, hallelujah, hallelujah. Oh, bless your name, Lord. Bless your name, Lord. Thank you, youth choir, for that encouragement. That's a good way to wake up, is praising Him. Amen. If you turn your Bibles to 1 John chapter 4, it won't be long. We'll be finishing this Bible study of the Epistle of John. Things will stick in your mind. Years ago, our youth pastor at the time, and what he was saying was perfectly right. He was putting in a plug for Wednesday night service, and he was talking about a Bible study I was doing, and he said something like, you need just come out on Wednesday night and endure sound doctrine. And that is biblical. The Bible says there comes a time when they will not endure sound doctrine. Amen. You can read these instruction manuals, and not too many of them just excite the boots off of you, you know. How many's ever shouted just reading an instruction manual? But aren't you glad you got the instructions? Amen. Just remain seated. We're going to be looking at only six verses tonight. 1 John chapter 4 and verses 1 through 6. I want to just to announce what I'm going to entitle this section tonight. And we're going to treat it very seriously, but I want to announce it, and then I want us to pray together over the word tonight. I want to talk to you tonight very seriously from John's material about discerning the demon behind the doctrine. Discerning the demon behind the doctrine. Let's pray together. Heavenly Father, thank you for these words that you inspired John to write. Lord, I feel like we need them more desperately today than those in John's day needed them. Lord, talk to our hearts. Lord, not perhaps that we need correcting, but that we would realize the time in which we live and how we need to be salt and those that stand for the truth. Lord, anoint me to speak tonight. Help our hearts to be quickened by your word, Lord, across the spectrum of the church. In Jesus' name, amen. I always like to start with a story, and I don't have one tonight. I just want to make some statements. You see, I don't believe in tearing other churches down just to try to make ours look good. And I don't believe in tearing other ministries down just to try to make mine look good. I don't believe in doing that. But I do believe that people need to be warned that not all churches and all preachers tell the truth, preach the truth, teach the truth. It's not with arrogance I say that. Now, I'm going to make some statements that I heard. It's okay to smoke. It's okay to cuss. It's okay to get tattoos. It's okay to have relations before marriage. It's okay to be homosexual. Now, here's the thing. All of those things that I have told you tonight, they didn't come out of the world. They came out of churches. and came from church people. You would expect them for coming out of the Word. They don't. I mean, one of those things, a preacher got up at a mega church and said, I'm going to start saying a few cuss words just so you can know how human I am. I'm pretty sure he didn't have to say curse words for people to catch on that he was human. But the startling thing is these things didn't come out of the world. They came out of the church. Did you know if a Christian would stop and think about it, American Christians and churches are rapidly changing their beliefs and are embracing radically new ones. How many would just stop and think about that moment and say, that's true. Just some of you are fairly young, but you could say, in my lifetime, the church is speedily changing its beliefs. Hey, let me just tell you some beliefs that have changed in just the last few years. They're becoming popular amongst churches. There's no such thing as eternal hell. People from all religions will make it to heaven. The Bible doesn't really condemn homosexuality. It doesn't matter how you live because the grace and love of God covered it all. These are truths that have been changed in just the last few years. Have you ever wondered, how can people be so deceived and swept up in these false doctrines? I mean, how can somebody that calls themselves a preacher be on the front lines of promoting marriages that are not marriages and that the Bible clearly condemns? How can a preacher be that deceived? John's going to tell us tonight. I want to ask one more question. I think this is always good for us to ask ourselves. But have you ever wondered, have you ever stopped and wondered, how do I know that I'm not being deceived? You ever thought about that? John's going to answer that question too. He's going to answer those questions tonight. So let's just begin. Let's just jump right into these verses. First of all, let me tell you what John says. John says there are a lot of lying preachers out there. I didn't say that. John did. There are a lot of lying preachers out there. Let's look at 1 John 4 verse 1. John said, beloved, believe not every spirit, but try the spirits, whether they are of God. Because here it is, many false prophets are gone out into the world. What John tells us makes false teaching even more alarming and frightening and eye-opening. First of all, he said there are false prophets that are going to be in the church. He said, don't believe them, but there's going to be many false prophets. And by the way, when it says they're gone out into the world, here John doesn't mean they went out and went worldly and went into the places of the world. It means they went out amongst the inhabitants of the world, the people. But John says they're going to come to your church. You're going to have an opportunity to believe them or not believe them. There are a lot of lying preachers out there. John was warning them that preachers and teachers would come to their church to preach a particular type of message and teach a particular type of doctrine. He said there's going to be many of them, lots of them. You know, I've often made this challenge, and I'll make it again. Not just John, but Peter and Paul and even Christ said that in the last days, there's going to be these false prophets and false teachers. And my challenge is, if some of them on religious media, TV, radio, writing the books, making the speaker, if some of them aren't the false prophets, where are they? I mean, if these are the last days, then there's going to be these false prophets. And I just want to tell you on the authority of what John says, in our time, there are a lot of lying preachers and teachers out there. They're not teaching the truth. The second alarming thing John's going to share with us is that there is an evil spirit behind every false teacher and teaching. That's frightening. I want you to really think about that. There is an evil spirit behind every false teaching and teacher. Let's look back at verse 1 again. I want you to notice the language here. It's important. Beloved, believe not every spirit. Go down to the clause here. Because many false prophets. Believe not every spirit because many false prophets. You know, it's important John doesn't say, don't believe every preacher, don't believe every teacher. It's important that he puts it this way, don't believe every spirit. Why? Because in John's time, they understood something sometimes we forget. In John's time, they understood that every prophet spoke by spiritual inspiration. Some spirit was inspiring the words of that preacher and teacher. And therefore, John says, don't believe every spirit because there'll be many false prophets. Now, here's the thing. Now, doesn't it kind of frighten you? I want you to think about that a moment. I know I'm being redundant, but let me make the statement again. Behind every false teaching and teacher, every false preacher and preaching is an evil spirit. A prophet is inspired by a spirit. Here's the question, though. Which spirit is the prophet inspired by? And it's really this simple. Either a preacher, teacher is inspired by the Holy Spirit, or they are inspired by an unholy spirit. In fact, Paul calls them doctrines of devils. He says the same thing. There's a devil behind the false doctrine. That's important for where we're going in a minute. You say, but wait a minute, Pastor. It sounds so biblical. Yes, but how many know Satan knows the Bible better than we know it? Look, I'll tell you this. I'll tell you this, and it's not humility, it's a fact. The devil knows the Bible better than your pastor knows it. And I don't have time to get into that, but I'm going to tell you, just because it sounds biblical doesn't mean it is biblical. Because you can patchwork something from Scripture. You can take a phrase here, a phrase there, a word here, a word there, and it sounds biblical. Just because it sounds biblical doesn't mean it is biblical. You say it sounds so spiritual. And that's the point John would make. Not everything spiritual is a spirit from God. Some things that are spiritual are evil spirits. Look, you cannot, you know, I think we're getting this, but you cannot convince me when you see churches so quickly adopting and accepting such diabolical teachings, you cannot convince me there are not evil spirits behind it. Listen to some of the things people are saying on the television and radio and the things that they're supporting and the wrong-headed thinking and the craziness, and you cannot convince me that was all germinated just in the human gray matter. There are evil spirits that are promoting that. And here's the frightening thing. John didn't say these evil spirits were in the people of the world spreading it in the world. He said these evil spirits were in the prophets and spreading it in the churches. How many would attest you believe that we are in that place? So let's go on. The next thing John would say, even from this first verse, he would say, we are warned and commanded to test the spirit behind the teaching. We're going to end there in just a few moments, what the test is. We are commanded to test the spirit behind the teaching. Look at verse 1 again. Beloved, believe not every spirit, but try the spirits. The word try, we've already ran across it in John, but the word try was a word that meant to test for authenticity. You know, I think I told you at that time, in those old black and white westerns, you know, somebody, back when they paid with real gold coins, somebody paid with a gold coin, what did they do? They bit it. They were trying it to see if it was real, to see if it was genuine. And so we are, you know, John is telling us we are to try the spirits. Now, let me deal with another thing that you hear over and over and over. You hear it from news commentators. You hear it from people on the street over and over. You know what you hear all the time? Don't judge. Don't judge. Well, that sounds like a false teaching to me. Don't judge. Don't judge. Don't judge it. Well, he's not a man of God. Don't judge. How many hears that? And you know what they always follow that with? The Bible says we're to love one another. Now, I want you to get this. You can check it out right now or you can check it out later. But all the end, most of chapter 3, John's been talking about love, love, love, love, love, love. After we get through verse 6, you know what John goes back to talking about? Love, love, love, love, love. And right in the middle of talking about love, love, love, love, love, John says, try or judge the spirits. That lets me know that trying and judging and evaluating are not contrary to love, like the world tries to teach us. Right in the middle of that context. Test. They use this word try to talk about testing metals. Is it gold or is it fool's gold? And even in those times, they use this word try to investigate somebody's resume. Somebody shows up and says, I'm so-and-so. I've got this background. I can do this. To check that background out was to try, using this word here. And John says, when a preacher, a prophet begins to speak, you try them to see if they're authentic. You know, here's what I gather from this. If you have to try them, if you have to test them, it must be difficult to tell the difference. Doesn't that make sense? Now, believe me, I don't know the difference. But I know some folks have got taken because they didn't know the difference between a Coach purse and a knockoff. Because they make the knockoff to really resemble. So if you have to test something, that means that it's difficult to tell the difference. So why do we need to test? Well, John is writing about false prophets and teachers, but they claim to be good Christians. They claim to have the Holy Spirit. They claim to be telling the truth. Now, let me tell you something. If a false teacher was to make their way here, they would walk up and take the microphone and say, hi there, I'm a false teacher. I've come to contradict everything you've been taught, and I've come to present to you a new way of looking at Scripture, and it's really not what the apostles taught, and it really won't result in holy living, and it really won't get you to heaven, but I'm here to teach you something that's false. They don't do that. They always come under the pretense of they're a man of God, they're a woman of God, they're spiritual, they've heard from God. God has told me, God has shown me. That's why you have to try them. They always claim it's from the Bible. But I'm going to tell you, and this isn't a test, but let me just jump ahead and give you a little nugget here. Basically, if you listen to a modern prophet, here's how you could summarize it, what they're saying. If you listen to me, you'll still be able to be spiritual, you'll still be able to make it to heaven, and go ahead and enjoy the pleasures of this world at the same time. That's how you know, if you listen to false teachers and preaching today and summarize their teaching, that's what they're saying. You can still be spiritual, you can still make it to heaven, and enjoy the pleasures of the world at the same time. You see, there's a true preacher, there's a false preacher. They both say they are Christian. They both say that they're sharing what God wants them to. They both say the Bible teaches. They're both passionate. But they are telling you something that is opposite the other. Which one is telling the truth? Well, John says, try them. Well, how do we know? How do we test? What is the test? Now, before I get to the test, let me tell you something that's not in John. It's from Paul. But God has put certain people in the church and given them a gift of the discerning of spirits. If you would think you would know of people even in our church that have the gift of the discerning of the spirit, something could sound so convincing, but they're telling you, hey, wait a minute, there's some red flags here. Do you know people like that? Paul said we need to listen to folks like that. They are gifted with the discerning of spirits. And you know, sometimes, you know, you young people, you may hear pastors say, you know, watch out for this, watch out for this. Well, God has put people in the church with the ability to discern spirits. But that's Paul. John says, even though that is true, every believer has the responsibility to test what they hear preached and taught. You don't just rely on those that have the gift of discerning of spirits. Every one of you, young, old, in between, every born-again believer has the responsibility to test. And I will even tell you, as I preach, as I teach, you test that against the Word of God. What do people usually use as a test today? I'm going to get to John's test in a moment. But what do people normally use as a test today? And I'm not trying to be facetious. I've read a lot of this stuff, this false stuff, and I've studied it. And here's what I get that people use as a test today. These are not the tests to use. They are the tests that many people use. If they're trying to determine if a preacher or teacher is really right or not, they test it with, who's the most charismatic? By that, I'm not talking in the sense of Pentecostalism. I'm talking about personality, magnetism, charisma. Who's the most exciting to hear? Who moves the emotion? And I know sometimes it seems like the one that preaching the truth is dry as many wheats without milk. I don't know. You know, they're just dry. And then the person that's got the false doctrine, he just goes, woo! And people swoon. Oh, I mean, just he's just so charismatic in his person. But a test so many people use today is, who moves me? Who makes me feel good? Who gets to my emotion? That is not a test. Another test people use today is, who has the most followers? Who can draw the largest crowd? I'll tell you this incident in short because I've told you in long before, but I was working with a new convert once and I had to deal with him from the Word of God, and he was out there on the parking lot and he got very angry. And he said, I'm going to go to another church because I heard them on TV and they said this and this about you, and pointing to me. And he said, and they're telling me something different and you're telling me. And he said, who am I going to listen to? He said, you preach to 200. And that other preacher preaches to 5 or 10,000. He said, now you tell me who I should listen to. I said, you should listen to the Word. That's what you should listen to. But do you see how people use that as a test? I want to tell you, as far as I'm concerned, the man with the largest church in America teaches false doctrine. Another test is, which is more in line with what I really want to do down deep in my heart? That's another test. You listen for the one that tells you what you want to hear. Another test is, what's more in sync with the prevailing in vogue sentiment and opinion and feeling of the times? What's with it? What teaching is with it? You know, I was listening to one thing on YouTube today, and the interviewer was talking to a preacher. And the preacher said, well, the Bible says, and the interviewer said something real close to this. But wait a minute, preacher. The times have changed. People have changed. Don't you need to change what you believe to stay up with the times? Did you know many churches are doing that upon that premise? It's not what the Bible says anymore. It's times have changed. People have changed. How many knows the Word of God is from everlasting to everlasting, and God said not one jot or tittle shall ever be changed until all be fulfilled. So those are tests. John gives us two good tests. We're going to get to them in a moment. But back to this idea of trying for what is genuine. You know, there's that antique road show. How many times have you seen somebody disappointed because they thought they had the genuine article? And the expert said, wait a minute, this has got saw teeth marks on it. They didn't have saws back then. Wait a minute, this is a wrong kind of shellac. They didn't have shellac with that content in it before. And the expert could tell. Well, John has given us some tests where we can tell. Here's the first test. False teachers are to be tested by what they teach compared to what Jesus and the apostles taught. Whatever somebody teaches, is that what Jesus taught? Is that what the apostles taught? You see, all since the beginning of the epistle, John says, what you hear from us is the same thing which was from the beginning. It was what Jesus taught. It was what the apostles taught. Here it is in verse 2. Hereby know ye the Spirit of God. Every spirit that confesseth that Jesus Christ has come in the flesh is of God. And every spirit that confesseth not that Jesus Christ has come in the flesh is not of God. And we'll look at the latter part of the verse in a moment. John says the test is, what do they say? What do they think? What do they believe about Jesus? And is it the same thing that Jesus taught about himself and the apostles taught. You see, in this particular epistle, the false teachers, and I'm not going to go all into that again, but they were teaching that Jesus and Christ were two different people. And the God Christ came upon the man Jesus at baptism. And so God was not really made flesh. They were teaching that. Now here's the thing. Not every false teacher errs at that point. But what John is saying is they must be teaching what the apostles taught. I would say this. Every false doctrine always stumbles on the nature of who Jesus is. You know, this seems very subtle, but it's not. I hear people say all the time, well, this group believes in Jesus, that group believes in Jesus. But it's not just believing in Jesus, it's believing Jesus is who he said he was and who the apostles said he was. And John said, you must believe that Jesus is God come in the flesh. Jesus is not just a prophet, he's just not a teacher, he's not just a good moral example. Jesus is God come in the flesh. So the first test is, what they're teaching, is it in line with what Jesus and the apostles taught? Look at the latter part of verse 3. And this is that spirit of Antichrist, whereof you have heard that it should come, and even now already is it in the world. Now this is in John's time, and he says the spirit of Antichrist was in the world. What was the spirit of Antichrist? In context, it was the spirit behind the false teachers. Did you see the two spirits there? In verse 2, it's talking about the Spirit of God. That's behind true doctrine. But the spirit of Antichrist is behind false doctrine. When you hear somebody stand up and say, you know, homosexuality is okay according to the Bible, that's spirit of Antichrist behind that teaching. And that's the frightening thing. Amen. The doctrine of the Antichrist, the spirit of the Antichrist, is the very spirit that motivates and inspires the false teaching of even today. Before we get to the second test, let's look at what something else John tells us. False teachers are overcome, or we overcome false teachers, by the Spirit at work within us. See, it's not just a dry checking with the Bible. The Holy Spirit in us helps us overcome false teaching. That's why it's important to stay full of the Spirit. People full of the Spirit are not deceived by false doctrine. Look at verse 4. Ye are of God, little children, and have overcome them, because greater is he that's in you than he that's in the world. I want you to stop and think about this verse. Please, please understand it. I'm not going to take anything away from it. But we love this verse, don't we? Greater is he that's in you than he that's in the world. How many loves this verse? Come on, I'm not trying to trick you. I love this verse. But you know, we always interpret it in the general sense. We got lots of battles. We got lots of things against us coming from the world. We got demons. We got the devil. We got ugly people. But greater is he that's in me than he that's in the world. And that's true. But specifically, John was applying that differently. How was he applying it? Well, let's look again. You're of God, little children, and have overcome them. Who's the them? Somebody tell me who the them is. The false teachers. The false teachers. You have overcome the false teachers. How did you overcome the false teachers? Because greater is he that's in you than he that's in the world. See, he that's in the world is behind the false teachers. But the Holy Spirit is in you. So when he that's in the world behind the false teachers come, you overcome the false. You recognize it. The Holy Spirit in you says, that's not right. They're not teaching you right. It sounds spiritual. It sounds wonderful. It sounds great. But the Holy Spirit says, there's something off here. Have you ever heard somebody teach or preach and the Holy Spirit literally did that in you? There's something off here. Something's not right. Let's move on to the second test. Here's the second test. The first test is, the teaching must be as Jesus and the apostles taught. Here's the second test. False teachers are to be tested by who listens to them. Think about that. Who is accepting what the false teachers teach? Look at verse 5. They are of the world, the false teachers. Therefore speak they of the world. You can't tell it any difference between what they're saying and what the world says. And the world heareth them. Here's the question to ask about somebody, a teacher or preacher. Who listens to them? Who accepts what they're saying? If it's the worldly-minded Christian that accepts what they're saying, what does that tell you about the teacher? Right? Think about that. John says you can tell they're a false teacher because the world hears him. Amen. What kind of people listen to that teaching? Are they mature, godly, living saints? Are they those that make the Word of God their standard of living? Are they those that exemplify the Spirit of Christ? Or are they worldly living, haphazard, non-committed believers who listen to them? The world heareth them. Look what it says of the false teachers, or John did. Therefore speak they of the world. If when you listen to someone, they are really saying the same thing, the same mantra, the same message of the world, it's because whatever religious pretense they come under, whatever religious coded words they use, whatever religious titles they have, whatever religious positions they have, they are still of the world. If what they're saying is the same thing that the world says, it's because they're of the world. They're a false teacher. They speak of the world. Now, a while ago, I kind of did a tricky thing. At the first, I made some statements and said they weren't from the world. They came out of the church. Now I'm going to make some statements that came out of the world. How can one religion say another religion is wrong? They all worship God. God can't be loving and send people to hell. If God were good, there wouldn't be any suffering in our world. God loves the homosexual, therefore homosexuality is okay. You can't say anything is sin and wrong because Jesus said, don't judge. God only looks on the inside, so whatever we do with the outside of our body is okay. Those things are said by people of the world. But the problem is, they're also said by many teachers in the church. And what it does, it confirms what John says. He said, the false teachers are really of the world. Therefore, speak they of the world. They say the same things the world does. And the world hears them. I tell you, if somebody comes in and teaches, and it's the one that has had no dedication to their life, they're always worldly minded. They're saying, that's great, that's great. And the godly person, the person who loves the Word of God, is saying, oh, something's wrong here. That ought to be an indication. That's the test. Who listens to them? Who accepts what they're saying? You know, this is not a political thing, but, you know, I believe that Republicans are infatuated to get the media to like them. There's only one problem. If the media, being what it is, starts accepting and liking Republicans, it will be a huge indication the Republicans have changed their message. And if the world begins to accept something the preacher says and to laud them, there's only one possibility. The message has been changed. Amen? Let's look at verse 6. We are of God, and he that knoweth God heareth us. See the opposite? If they're of the world, then the world hears them. But we are of God, and he that knoweth God heareth us. He that's not of God heareth not us. Hereby know we the spirit of truth and the spirit of error. Here's the test. Here's how you know the true teaching and the false teaching. Now, I want to say this. It's only as I'm speaking this word by the anointing of the Spirit. But if I'm telling you what Jesus said from this book, and somebody says, I don't want to hear that, I don't listen to that, that's not a reflection of what I'm saying. That's a reflection of where they're at. Because the Bible says if they are of God, then they will hear the words of God. Just like if they're of the world, they'll hear the words of the world. It's a test. Who listens? Who accepts? So we know the Spirit of truth because those that are of God, they receive it. We know the spirit of error because those who are of the world receive it. Brother Earth, I'm just going to forget the rest I had tonight. Test it. Try the spirits. Many people haven't tried the spirits. Whole denominations have changed. People are deceived. And don't forget, there's an evil spirit behind every false doctrine and false teacher. Doctrines of devils. I'll probably say her name wrong. Is it Lady Gaga? Sound like baby talk or something. Is that how you say her name? Okay, I'm not going to incriminate you if you know how to say her name. I'm not going to assume that you have her music on your player. In an interview, Lady Gaga, here's what she said. She said, "What I've discovered is that in art, as in music, there's a lot of truth, and then there's a lie. And the artist is essentially creating his work to make this lie a truth. He slides it in amongst the other. And the tiny little lie is the moment," she says, "I live for. That's my moment. It's the moment when the audience falls in love." Now look what she said. She admits, she's being honest, she admits that what much of modern art is trying to get out is a lie. And she says the way we do this, we have this truth there, and then we slide the lie in. And she said, "The moment I live for is when the audience, they accept that lie." Now, I'm not even preaching against music, but that ought to, forever Christian young person, out of her own mouth, that ought to be telling you a whole lot. She said she lives to get the audience to accept the lie. And she says they'll begin to love that. Do you see John's truth here? Why do they accept the lie? Because they're of the world. And being of the world, they accept what she says. Thank God there are people full of the Spirit and know the teaching of truth that will not accept the lie. Now, I'm going to close right here, but let me tell you something else. Paul says, and I tried to stay with John. He said, in the last day, God will send a spirit of delusion that people will believe a lie. Basically, that means if you don't want not to be fooled, you will be fooled. I don't want to be fooled. I don't want to be deceived. Do you? Amen. I got some quick questions here. Let me get my glasses on. Is it the one saying, "Judge not," judging? Yes. The moment they look at you and say, "You're judging." Well, what are you doing? Right? And really, I'm not even going to get into theology, but it's such a limited expression. Don't judge. Because judge can mean to evaluate. You do that when you pick your produce, right? Judge can mean to critique, you know. And judge can mean to condemn. And judge can mean to sentence. And the thing is, we do not have the right to condemn and to sentence. But we do have the responsibility to critique and evaluate. Amen? Here's another question. Did I read the question out loud? The first question, did I read it out loud? Okay, this is a little longer question. Normally, someone who is caught up in false doctrine is too lazy to look up the truth for themselves or don't care if they're being deceived. If that's the type of person you're concerned about that's being deceived, do we just let go and pray they find the truth, praying for the opportunity to help them or pursue the deceived to warn them, speaking the truth in love? When do we know when to pursue with concern and when to hush and follow the leading of the Holy Spirit? And a lot of the answer was in the question, and it is as new to me as it is to you. But when people are set on doing wrong, basically there's nothing you can do to turn them around. But there's two things. Sometimes you are in a position where you are responsible to say something to them, even though you know they're not likely to respond. For instance, one of the youth, Brother Brian, is in a position. He sees him being deceived, then by position, you're responsible to warn them, even though you may think it's not going to do any good. Same with a parent. A parent would be responsible. A pastor, Sunday school teacher would be responsible. There's another thing in here too. It's a spiritual warfare. It's a false spirit behind the deception. The Holy Spirit knows how to counteract that too. And that's why we have the gifts of the Spirit. They may not be willing to listen to the Sunday school teacher just teaching a normal lesson or the preacher preaching, but God knows how with His Spirit to exercise a gift through someone, and they give a prophetic word that wakes that individual up. But also that question is valid, just in the normal scheme of things, if their heart is set on wrong, they're going to have to learn themselves. And I think it's something Paul said in church discipline, sometimes you have to turn people over to the devil and that their soul can be saved. If they're set on going wrong, you just have to let them go. And hopefully, when they begin to reap the consequences, they'll see the error. And that's such an involved question. I didn't get to a lot of that. Here's another. I've got two more. I have seen when a false prophet begins to work in a church, they will almost always demean the pastor of the congregation or try to argue against the leadership. Is this also a good litmus test for whether someone is really of God or not? It definitely is. The Bible over and over speaks of respecting the authority structure, the authority change. And Jesus in particular, he says, you know, you got to be under authority if any of these things are going to happen. Think of Hebrews, obey them which have the authority over you, for they watch for their souls. And, you know, one of the most encouraging things to me was lately, and I talk to so many people, sometimes I forget where the source is from, but someone was really in danger of being deceived, and they said to me, but God spoke to me from his word to listen to my pastor, because it says here in Hebrews, my pastor watches for my soul, and I'm to obey them. And again, that obey is with all these precautions we've given tonight. Check out what I say against the word, okay, as pastor. It always is. If someone rebels against the youth pastor, they will rebel against God. If they rebel against their parents, they'll rebel against God. You can't have it one way or the other. It's just simple. God said obey your parents, right? So if you don't obey your parents, you're not just disobeying them, you're disobeying God. One more question here, and I hope I'm not being too skeletal on these answers. If a preacher teacher uses his personal tattoos to tell the gospel, would that mean that they are a false teacher? There's kind of two parts to this question. First of all, it assumes that personal tattoos will tell the gospel. I mean, you know, this kind of line of thinking, you just got to push it to its logical conclusion. If that really works, then why don't we get labels and put them on beer cans? Right? Same kind of thing. You know, the means or the end does not always justify the means. It doesn't. That is a rampant teaching of the world. It's false teaching that the end justifies the means. If you're going to do that, you can justify anything. You could say, let's abort babies because babies go to heaven. Right? We don't want to go down that way of thinking. I think it's all the questions. Now remember, John says we all have the responsibility to try the spirits. Amen. Would you stand? Appreciate your attentiveness tonight to the Word of God. Music, go ahead and come if we have music tonight. Amen. I think it ought to be in every one of our hearts. I don't want to be deceived. God, help me to stay in the Word. Help me to stay sensitive to your Spirit. You know, I don't mean this facetiously, and I'm going to have you come pray. But better preachers than I have been deceived. Amen? Better Christians than you have been deceived. What happens? It's a process of not keeping the heart tender before God. Someone in the question of getting a spirit that begins to rebel against everything you're taught. Stay in the Word. Keep your heart tender where the Holy Spirit can speak to us. I want to try the spirits, don't you? Try them right now. Try the spirit of what I said tonight. Amen. Would you come and pray? Amen. God bless you.

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2: You're washed away. Let's just give him praise for it. Hallelujah. Hallelujah. Hallelujah. Thank you, Jesus. Glory, glory, glory, glory, glory. Hallelujah, hallelujah. Praise God the Lamb forever. If you turn in your Bibles to Revelation chapter 5 this morning, would you stand for the reading of God's Word? And I saw, John speaking, and I saw in the right hand of him that sat on the throne a book written within and written on the backside, sealed with seven seals. And I saw a strong angel proclaiming with a loud voice, "Who is worthy to open the book and to loose the seals thereof?" Who is worthy? And no man in heaven, nor in earth, neither under the earth, was able to open the book, neither to look thereon. And I wept much, because no man was found worthy to open and to read the book, neither to look thereon. And one of the elders saith to me, "Weep not. Behold, the Lion of the tribe of Judah, the Root of David, hath prevailed to open the book and to loose the seven seals thereof." And I beheld, and lo, in the midst of the throne and of the four beasts and in the midst of the elders stood a lamb as it had been slain, having seven horns and seven eyes, which are the seven spirits of God sent forth into all the earth. And he came and took the book out of the right hand of him that sat on the throne. And when he had taken the book, the four beasts and the 24 elders fell down before the Lamb, having every one of them harps and golden vials full of odors, which are the prayers of the saints. And they sung a new song, saying, "Thou art worthy to take the book and to open the seals thereof." Thou art worthy. Remember, the question was, who is worthy? Who is worthy? They said to the Lamb, "Thou art worthy. Thou art worthy to take the book and to open the seals thereof. For thou wast slain and hast redeemed us to God by thy blood out of every kindred and tongue and people and nation, and hast made us unto our God kings and priests, and we shall reign on the earth." And I beheld and I heard the voice of many angels round about the throne and the beast and the elders, and the number of them was 10,000 times 10,000s and thousands of thousands. And they were saying with a loud voice, "Worthy is the Lamb that was slain to receive power and riches and wisdom and strength and honor and glory and blessing." We have a little bit more to read, but I want you to help me in the message this morning. The question was, who is worthy? And the answer was found, the Lamb is worthy. The Lamb is worthy. Throughout the message, I want you to help me. Whenever I ask, who is worthy? I'd like you as a congregation to respond, the Lamb is worthy. Let's practice. Who is worthy? Who is worthy? We may not even get to the preaching. Who is worthy? The Lamb is worthy. And every creature which is in heaven and on the earth and under the earth, and such as are in the sea and all that are in them, heard I saying, blessing and honor and glory and power be unto him that sitteth upon the throne.

0: And unto the Lamb forever and ever. And the four beasts said, Amen. And the 24 elders fell down and worshiped Him that liveth forever and ever. Who is worthy?
1: The Lamb.
0: Hallelujah. You can be seated. I want to preach this morning answering the question, who is worthy? Amen. Amen. There was a man reading the drudge report on his iPad. In the living room, his wife was sitting in another chair, and after he read the news a while on the drudge report, he looked up to her and said, I don't know what this world's coming to, but it sure is getting there in a hurry. How many feels that way? It's getting there in a hurry. You know, the question is, what is ahead? What does the future hold? What are we facing? What are we going to be facing? What is going to happen? Don't you wish that there was a book that was written that revealed everything that is going to come to pass? How many wish there was a book that just laid it out for us, what's going to come? Trick question. There is a book. Oh, that it's written that lays it out, everything that's going to happen. You see, God has let us know the future. Amen. He has given us a book, and Jesus has revealed to us what our future holds. Could I say this morning, if you read the book, you know there's no reason to lose hope. I said, in the midst of everything that's happening, there's no reason to lose hope. There is no reason to despair. There is no reason to grow discouraged. There's no reason to quit serving God. There's no reason to throw in the towel. Amen. And there's every reason to be prepared. He has told us what is going to come to pass. Hallelujah. Amen. The last several years before December 2012, we had those that were telling us that there was this Mayan calendar wheel. And if you looked on the calendar wheel, it said that the world, synchronize it with our calendar, it said the world was going to end in December of 2012. Guess what? If you haven't figured it out yet, the world did not end in the year 2012. What I marveled at, you can preach what the Bible says and people shrug it off. You can dig up some Mayan artifact and say it's a calendar and it predicts the end of the world in 2012, and people by the score will believe it. I thought it was silly to start with, because the calendar never predicted the end of the world. That calendar wheel just ended on the date 2012. Here's the problem. You got a calendar hanging in your kitchen somewhere in your house. Amen. It's usually for 2 years. Do you pick up the last one and it may say December 2014 because the calendar ends there? Do you think that's when the world's going to end? That whole prophecy thing, that whole Mayan calendar thing was built on that principle, and yet people believed it by the score. I never believed that. I thought it was a joke. But one thing I do believe, I believe this book, and I believe the world's going to end just like the Revelation said it was going to end. How many believes that? Hallelujah. I'm telling you, that gives me hope, because what is ahead is not going to happen randomly. What is ahead? It's not going to happen without purpose and direction. What is ahead isn't going to happen at the hands of what evil wants to do and what Satan wants to do. What is ahead is going to happen according to the plan and the will and the purposes of God, sovereign, almighty. Aren't you glad to know that what is ahead is not random? It's according to the agenda and the plan of God. Oh, hallelujah. I feel comforted already. You say, I don't know what the stock market's going to do. Maybe not, but you know how things are going to end up for the believer, the saint of God. Hallelujah. I want to get into these scriptures. I want to talk about the book only the worthy can open. John said he saw in the right hand this scroll written on both sides, that the book is in God's right hand, shows that it originates from Him. He is the author of this scroll. He wrote it. That it's written on the, within and without, speaks to us, because normally that book here refers to the scroll. They didn't have books like we do today. They had scrolls, and normally they would only write on one side of the scroll and roll it up. But Brother Wilson, when it said it was written within and it was written on the backside, that means that everything has been covered. God has been thorough. He, all the details are there. Nothing's been left out. It's all there. The author's got it all written down. Oh, hallelujah. I'm telling you, God writes history before it happens. Go figure that one out. I said, God writes history. Oh, glory to God. I wish we could get a hold of this. Our God's a sovereign God. He's in control. He's already written out what's going to happen in the future, in your future. Hallelujah. It's written on the back. What are these seals, these seven seals? Let's revisit just for a moment. Now when we want to sign something, we put our signature to it. When we want to seal an envelope, we lick it or we tape it. They did both at once. On the edge of the scroll that would close it up, the man in authority, he would drip wax, and he wore a signet ring, and on that ring was the insignia that represented his signature, his position, who he was. And while the wax was still hot, he would put his signet ring in the wax, and that was called the seal. What did that do? It made it official. It made it evident. It was from that author. I was downtown, had to get a birth certificate for Andrew, a copy, and nowadays they'll print them out right there. But after the lady printed one out, she went and got that apparatus, and she squeezed it, and it put that embossment, amen, that seal of the state of Ohio on it. And Andrew asked me what that was, and I explained embossing, and I said, that's what makes it official. That's what shows that it came from the state. It's not a copy. It's not a fraud. I mean, this scroll here, it has the impressions of God Himself. It's not a fraud. It's not made up. It did come from God. It's got His signet within the wax. Hallelujah. It is official. Hallelujah. What was this book? This scroll, this book is an account of what God has planned on how this world as we know it is going to end. Within that scroll is God's plan of the ending of the world. The one that sits on the throne controlling all things has written out in advance what the future is going to be. It's an account of what our future holds, and it will not be altered, and it will not be changed. That it's written by God, that it's held in His right hand as He sits on the throne, tells us something. It tells us God is in control. God has it planned out. But the fact that He's holding it forth from the throne says that He wants to tell His people. He wants us to know. He wants us to understand. He wants us to realize what's going on. I'm glad He didn't hold it to Himself. He knows all things. He said a long time ago when He was about to destroy Sodom and Gomorrah, He said, shall I not tell my friend Abraham? Even the prophet said He tells His people. I'm telling you, He's holding out the scroll this morning saying, I want you to know about the future of this thing. Hallelujah. Let's talk about the search for the one who is worthy. A strong angel, when he saw the scroll, said, who's worthy to open the book and to loose the seals thereof? Daniel had seen many of the same things John saw. Daniel of the Old Testament. Daniel, those centuries before Jesus even came, had seen many of the things John, after Jesus, saw. But here's the difference. It says in the book of Daniel, chapter 8, he was given a vision of the evening and the morning, and he was told, this is true, But then Daniel was told, wherefore shut, or literally the word is seal thou up the vision, for it shall be for many days. Daniel shared just a little bit about what was coming, especially up to the time of the coming of the Messiah, Jesus. But then Daniel, even though he had seen more, was told to seal it up. Amen. So at John's time, that had already been about 5 centuries. And now it's been about 2,500 centuries that what Daniel had seen and what John later saw was sealed. Hallelujah. But listen, what John is recording to us is when what Daniel had sealed, the one that opened it up. It's not Daniel's insignia. Daniel just, he poured the wax on and God sealed it. But that seal, that vision Daniel saw here in John's revelation is about to be opened. Don't you want to know what's inside? Don't you want to know what's inside? And so the angel said, who is worthy? The elder said, who is worthy? It's the angel. Who is worthy to open the book and to loose the seals thereof? You see, once a document, once a correspondence had been sealed, not only did it authenticate who the author was, but it determined who was authorized to open it. You see, if it had the king's signature, the cook couldn't open it. If it had the king's signature, the ambassador couldn't open it. There were just certain ones designated to open that book with that seal. And so now we have this scroll with the 7 seals. And the one that holds the rank and the position to open the correspondence has to be authorized, has to be worthy. And so here's the question the angel was asking. This scroll has the insignia of God. Who is in the position? Who has the rank? Who has the authority to open the document that God has sealed? You see, no human, however brilliant, no human, however talented, no human, however anointed, has the authority and the rank and the position to break the seal of God. Amen. No angel, however powerful, however strong, has the authority to break the seal on the correspondence of God. No creative being was worthy. And the cry went out, who is worthy in heaven? Who is worthy? And nobody was found that held the position, that held the rank, that was authorized to break open the seals of God. And so then we move to the weeping over thinking that one worthy was not to be found. Nobody responded in all heaven, all the universe. Nobody held the rank. And so John said, I wept much because no man was found worthy to open and to read the book. I wept much. You know, John wasn't just weeping because the book was an account of what was going to happen. John was weeping because it was not just telling what was going to happen. It was the decree to make it happen. You see, the reason John wept wasn't just because he wasn't going to be privy to what was in there, but because that document was a decree that would set in motion what was going to happen. Amen. It's about the destiny of man, and nobody was worthy to open it. That didn't mean just that the people of God would know what was going to happen. That meant that the plan of God for God's people wasn't going to take place because the decrees weren't read. The decrees weren't set in motion. Hallelujah. What a sad, sad thing to think that this world would end, but not as God intended. That this world would end, but not according to God's plan. That this world would end just in random, or this world would end just by the self-destruction of humans, or that this world would end because of what the demons would do and Satan would do. If that document was not read, the decrees of God would not be fulfilled. If God is not in control, if his decrees don't happen, then there's ever reason to weep. If God is not in control of this thing, there's ever reason to weep and to cry and despair and man be hopeless, and John is weeping because now the plan of God's not going to be fulfilled, and this earth is going to end in a random destructive way. I'm telling you, I want to say it one more time, not to be redundant, but to be emphatic. If our world, as this secularist would determine it, is going to end just at random, or just end because of man-made calamities, we have every reason to despair if human history is going to wrap up by happen chance. But I want to tell you, I'm still got John weeping. We got to leave him weeping for a minute, because I got to tell you, that's not the way it's going to be. Hallelujah. The seals are going to be broken. The decrees of God are going to be declared, and this world will not end randomly. This world will end. Human history as we know it will come to an end, not randomly, but according to the wise counsel, the foreplanning of God. God is in control, and not just in control of the universe at large. He is in control of your life, your situation. And if he's not, we need to join John and weep with him in despair. Well, let's talk about the announcement of the one that is worthy. Remember, the signet isn't just from the seal, not just from whom it comes from, but who is authorized to open it. And nobody was found in heaven and earth. And John is weeping. But one of the elders said to John, "Weep not. Oh, hallelujah. Behold, the Lion of the tribe of Judah, the Root of David, hath prevailed to open the book and to loose the seven seals thereof." There is one that holds the rank. There is one who is authorized. Oh, there is one who deserves. And he's the one that hath prevailed. Glory to God. I'm about to get ahead of myself. I want to talk about how he prevailed. But before I do, the elder of heaven said, there's no need to weep, because none other that is worthy. But this one I'm going to tell you about, he could have just simply said, it's Jesus. Don't weep. It's Jesus that's worthy. Instead, he gave us a description of Christ that brought the Old Testament believer and the New Testament believer together, the Jew and the Gentile. He started way back in the Old Testament. You see, Jacob, who had those 12 sons, when he was dying, he laid his hands on his sons and blessed him. But when he came to Judah, he said, "Judah, you're going to be called a lion." Why did he tell Judah that? Because from Judah's descendants was going to arise the mighty conquering Messiah, the mighty King who will rule forever. And so those 2,000 years before the Messiah even came, Jacob looked at his son Judah and said, Jacob said to Judah, "You're going to be a lion. You're going to be the strong one." David had been promised, David of the tribe of Judah, he had been promised a descendant that would sit on his throne forever. And yet David's line of kings had been taken off the throne, and for centuries there had been no descendant of David sit on his throne. And yet God had promised an everlasting king sitting on David's everlasting throne. But there's no king on the throne. But what did he call him? This elder said, the root of David, his word. What does he mean by the root of David? They had cut down the tree of David's dynasty. I mean, I've heard all this about that other dynasty today, but I want to talk about David's dynasty. They had cut down the tree. There's no David's descendants on the throne. Oh, but Isaiah said, coming out of the root was a new shoot. And that new shoot was the everlasting Messiah, Jesus Christ, who will rule and reign forever. He's a Lion of Judah. He's the root of David. And both are descriptions of the Messiah, the anointed one, the one who comes to liberate and reveal. He is worthy. Not just to open the book and tell us what's going to happen. He is worthy to open the book and to make it happen. Oh, we got to get this. I've been all around it. I'm in circle. I haven't been able to get it across. But to open the book isn't just to read what's in there. To open the book is to execute, to carry out. Who's worthy? Who is worthy? Who is worthy? The Lamb is worthy to break the seals, Brother Dale, and not just read to us what's going to happen. He's able to open the seals and to carry out the very decrees of God. I read this week some men all upset about global warming and the rising waters of the ocean. Go figure that out. Coldest summer, one of the coldest summers on record. Amen. Broadcasting or forecasting all these hurricanes, and we haven't had hurricanes, and we haven't had one. Amen. All of that. But they said it's not going to be long that all our coastal cities are going to be overflowed with water because of climate change. And that may be. I said, that may be. But that really isn't how this world's going to end. Some are concerned about an asteroid hitting the earth. That may be. But that's not how the world's going to end. We know how the world's going to end. It's when Jesus carries out the decrees of God. Hallelujah. And the big moment of it all, the climatic moment of it all, is when Jesus returns to earth again. Hallelujah. To begin a reign of righteousness. Oh, hallelujah. Aren't you glad it's according to the decrees of God? Oh, if I could get it across. Things aren't just happening randomly. They're happening according to what God has written down. So it is written, and so it shall be done. Hallelujah. I want to ask you, who is worthy? Who is worthy? The Lamb is worthy. No need to weep. And then there's a description of the one that's worthy. John said, I looked right in the middle of it all, right in the middle of the throne, right in the middle of those special creation beasts, those four, right in the midst of the elders, stood a Lamb. Now we got to get back to this, but I want you to notice, I want everybody to get right now, it's so important. John's weeping. The elder said, don't weeping. There's one that's worthy. Open book. Look over there and see the Lion. Am I not right? Isn't that what he said? Didn't he say, look, there's one that's worthy. Look over there and see the Lion. Isn't that what he said? But what happened when John turned to see the Lion? He didn't see a lion. He saw a lamb. Oh, I'm not there yet. But the reason he's a lion is because first he was the Lamb. Oh, hallelujah. Oh, hallelujah. Who is worthy? Who is worthy? Who is worthy? The Lamb is worthy. Amen. Amen. Just look over there. And John said, I looked, and in the middle of the throne was this one. He is worthy. He is worthy because he has prevailed. I want to go back to verse 5, but for a moment. The Lion of the tribe of Judah, the root of David, hath prevailed to open the book and to loose the seven seals. He is the Lion because he prevailed. How did he prevail? He prevailed by his death on the cross. I preached that a few Sunday mornings ago. It looked like defeat, but it was victory. It was conquering. How did he prevail, Brother Wilson? How did the Lion prevail? He prevailed by his death on the cross. I've been singing all week. I will glory in the cross. In the cross. Amen. Paul said, I don't know anything among you but Christ and him crucified. Why? We have all these churches. They want to take the blood out of the songbook. They want to preach about Jesus or the cross. They want to preach a self-help gospel. But I'm telling you, the moment you take the cross out, you take the prevailing out, you take the conquering out, you take the victory out, because he prevailed. He overcame through his death on the cross. The theme of the New Testament through Christ is conquering through sacrifice. The Lamb prevailed, and prevailing, he became the Lion. And that's why when the elder said, see that lion over there, John turned. Oh, you know why John saw the Lamb? Because he was always the first to see the Lamb. Isn't that right? Isn't that right, Brother Heath? Gathered there at Jordan's River, a crowd. Many other people could have seen him. Many other people could have known him. But old John the Baptist standing there was the first. I know this is the John the disciple, but it's still a John recognizing the Lamb. Hallelujah. And John the Baptist, he looked up over the edge of the crowd and said, "Folks, there he is. There's the Lamb of God that taketh away the sins of the world." And one of the two that heard him speak, amen, was Andrew. And many believe that. The other is, it's John. I'm telling you, here it is again, another John. But he's saying to us, "Behold the Lamb." There he is. I'm telling you, what we need in our time isn't a new doctrine. It's not a new way of preaching. We need somebody to stand to a lost and dying world and to a backslidden church and say, "Take another look at the Lamb." That's the only way we're going to conquer. That's the only way we're going to overcome. Oh, hallelujah. Oh, hallelujah. Who is worthy? Oh, hallelujah. I really don't mention these things, but the enemy don't like us preaching this kind of stuff. And since I began this morning, I've had every effort to confuse my thoughts. Amen. Like I just did a little bit there. Hallelujah. But I'm still going to preach it. He is the Lion, because first he was the Lamb. Hallelujah. And that's the way we're going to conquer. We will not conquer under any other banner. We will not conquer through any other message. There's no power over sin. There's no power over demons. There's no power over darkness except through the power of the Lamb of God. And if you'll get a hold of the Lamb, you'll discover him, the conquering Lion. Oh, hallelujah. Hallelujah. That explains what the elder said. Look at the Lion. But John saw a Lamb. Hallelujah. And this Lamb that he saw had seven horns and seven eyes. What are horns? All through the Bible, horns are a sign of power. He has seven of them. Do we have that picture of the Lamb with the eyes again and the horns? Amen. Amen. He has seven of them because his power is complete. Hallelujah. How many knows his power is complete? Amen. Jesus said, "I have all power in heaven and in earth." Oh, glory to God. I said, glory to God. And what did he do to all that power? He said, "I give it to you, the church. I give it to you, the baptized and the Holy Ghost believer, and you shall go about in my name. You'll lay hands on the sick, they'll recover. You'll cast out demons. You'll speak with new tongues, and you'll preach this gospel with the power that'll turn the hearts of men and women." Oh, it's still by the Lamb that we prevail. He has seven eyes. Eyes mean you're aware. Amen. You're cognitive of something. He has seven eyes because he has perfect knowledge and perfect wisdom. Amen. These seven eyes, amen, are the seven spirits of God sent forth into all the earth. Hallelujah. I said, hallelujah. He's a Lamb that was slain with seven horns and seven eyes. What are you trying to say? The sacrificial Lamb has become the mighty, magnificent Ram with power. That compliant Lamb that is led without complaint, led as a lamb to the slaughter. That little Lamb that was compliant and was sacrificed now has horns and eyes, and he's a mighty conquering Ram stomping upon the enemies of Christ and God. Oh, we got a message of victory this morning. So I want to ask you, who is worthy? Oh, come on, who is worthy? The Lamb is worthy. And then I want to talk about the worship of the one worthy. When the Lamb is seen, he is seen in the middle of the throne, at the center of everyone and everything in heaven. That's where you see him. That's where John saw him. Could I tell you, as a believer and as a church, we must keep Christ the center of it all. Not just Christ a teacher or Christ an example, but we must keep Christ the Lamb, the sacrificial Lamb, as the center of it all. You know, I've kind of been hard this morning. You may not recognize it, but on these, they've replaced that gospel with the gospel of self-esteem and self-help. They put something else in the center of it all. But other folks have been just as guilty, putting a particular tradition, a particular mindset, a particular preference. I'm telling you, we must keep the Lamb center. I want to tell you this, and I'm starting to meddle, but I'm getting old enough, I got a license to do it. But the moment we quit rallying around Christ as the center of it, we'll begin to splinter and split and fuss and fight about ever and anything. But if we keep Christ, the Lamb, the center, there's no room for division. There's no room for splitting. Hallelujah. I want to ask you, who is worthy? The Lamb is worthy. He's in the center of it all. I'm telling you, the problem is today, the believer has made himself the center of worship. You say, Pastor, you don't know what you're talking about. I certainly do. We're living in a church age in America. How many's going to be with me just a few more minutes? We're living in a church age where the worshiper has become the center of the worship. They come to church and say, I'm here now. Bless me. Wow me. Move me. How can I get something out of this service? And they leave and they make statements like, I didn't like the singing. I didn't like the song choice. The message preached didn't appeal to me. The church didn't do anything for me. They have made themselves the center of worship. How about instead of coming to church and saying, am I going to get anything out of this service? How about coming to church and saying, is the Lamb going to get anything out of me? Is the Lamb going to hear anything from me? Because I'm not the center of worship. I've got the example of heaven. Jesus is the center of worship. It's about Him. Hallelujah. It's not about my preferences. It's not about do I get my socks blessed up. Amen. It's about do I bless His name? Do I worship Him? How many wants to keep Him central in the worship? Oh, Jesus, Lamb of God, worthy is your name. Oh, hallelujah. Verse 8, when he had taken the book, four beasts and the 20 elders fell down before the Lamb, having every one of them the harps and golden vials full of odors, which are the prayers of the saints. I want to move rapidly through this, but those 24 elders we discovered last week, some think they're 12 representatives of the believers from Old and New Testament. Some think they're angels or something else. But I think the important thing is, every place you see these 24 elders, they are worshiping Jesus. The important thing is, whoever they are, whatever their nature, they are worshipers. I do want to note they have harps. Thank God for the precedent of Scripture. Some folks don't believe in any musical instruments in the church, but even in heaven, part of the worship, they had harps. Hallelujah. Not only did they have harps, they had these vials of incense. Incense. Now, this is metaphorically speaking. That doesn't mean we start getting incense in the house of God, because they were speaking of the prayers of the saints. And we're going to have to return to this later in the revelation. But I want you to know, sometimes we pray and think there's no answer. But I want you to know, heaven collects every prayer. Hear me. Heaven collects every prayer and gathers them in vials. And one day those prayers are going to play a role in end time events. Brother Wilson, are we getting this? I know you've prayed many prayers, many, many prayers, and sometimes you thought there's never an answer to them, but not a one of those prayers has been lost. Not a one of those prayers have fallen into the sea. Heaven's gathered up every one of them. Oh, collected them. And they're going to play a role when this world begins to crumble. Hallelujah. Oh, we got to move on. In chapter 4, the 24 elders and the beast worshiped the Creator God. In chapter 5, they worshiped the Redeemer God. Verse 9, and they sung a new song saying, Thou art worthy to the Lamb. Thou art worthy to take the book and to open the seals, for thou was slain and hast redeemed us to God. And I'll move back to that in a moment, but I want to ask you one more time, who is worthy? They sang a new song, and what were they singing? Who is worthy? That's a new song. It's not that it was just newly made up. That's the new message. Hallelujah. That's the gospel. That's the good news. That's the new covenant. And their worship revealed why the Lamb is worthy. Let me give it to you quickly. Here's why the Lamb is worthy. Number one, because the Lamb was slain. Hallelujah. The Lamb was slain. I'm telling you, He is worthy. Because as I've been praying lately, He's the one that suffered. He's the one that bled. He's the one that was whipped. He was one that died. He that knew no sin became my sin offering. He's worthy because He was slain. Number two, He's worthy, it says, because He has redeemed us to God. We were sold under sin. We were a slave of Satan, but Jesus, through His death, has redeemed us. He's bought us back. He's purchased us with His own blood. No wonder we should worship Him. I'm redeemed. My love divine. He's purchased me, bought me with the price. Number three, He's worthy because He's made us kings and priests unto God, and we shall reign on the earth. He didn't just bring us out of sin. One day we're going to rule with Him in this kingdom of righteousness. Glory to God. How will you notice the two things He mentions? Kings, a ruler, and priest, a servant. They go together. If you're not a willing servant, you'll never be a king. Hallelujah. No cater to this Christian. This Christian looks to serve, because it's the servants that are going to rule. Hasn't He already set the example? I came not to be ministered to, but to minister. Hallelujah. Oh, there's a message there. We won't go into that. Why is He worthy? He was slain. He's redeemed us to God. He's made us kings and priests on the earth. Verse 11, and I beheld and I heard the voice of many angels round about the throne, and the beast and the elders, and the number of them was 10,000 times 10,000, and thousands and thousands. Oh, hallelujah. Oh, what worship. I passed right over it, and I'm going to talk about this worship. But there's two things I had to point out to you. Number one, it's the Lamb that was slain. He is slain no more. Hallelujah. I said, it's the Lamb that was slain. He's slain no more. He's standing there. And as He stands in the middle, these angels begin to sing. These elders, amen, a tremendous choir. I want to liken it to the choir. The choir has a few songs. They do this on a certain refrain. All of a sudden, the sopranos sound out. And then as they sing the refrain again, then the altos join them. And as they sing again, then the tenors join. And if we had bass and they sang the refrain again, the bass would join, until all the voices were joined together. Somebody began to say, worthy is the Lamb. And all of a sudden, these beasts joined, and the 24 elders joined, and all the innumerable angels joined the chorus. The Lamb is worthy. The Lamb is worthy. What a sound. What must they be like? That be like? Hallelujah. Who is worthy? You just joined heaven. Who is worthy? Oh, those voices singing. Amen. They sang with a loud voice. Worthy is the Lamb. Here it is. That was slain. You're slain no more to receive power and riches and wisdom and strength and honor and glory and blessing. What was their song? Amen. What was their message? Their song, their worship was, worthy is the Lamb. And I tell you, as they sang that, the Lamb that was slain, they were singing about the cross. They were singing about the blood. They were singing the Lamb that was slain. They were singing about the death and the resurrection of Jesus Christ. We've got something to sing about. And so we've had the sopranos, the altos. We've had the beast and the elders and the angels. Oh, but it's not finished. Verse 13, and then every creature which is in heaven and on the earth and under the earth, and such are in the sea, and all that are in them, heard I saying, read it with me, blessing and honor and glory and power be unto him that sitteth unto the throne and unto the Lamb forever and ever. All of heaven is singing, ever created being in heaven is singing, and all of a sudden there's an answer from every corner of the universe. Hallelujah. Ever redeemed soul, ever redeemed earthling, amen, even those creatures of the sea, hallelujah. We hear one time the stars sang, hallelujah, and the trees clapped their hands. All of creation joined the song, the Lamb is worthy, the Lamb is worthy. I heard on the radio this week they're discovering more and more animals have some type of language where they signal one another. The trouble is we only hear certain decibels and we can't hear their decibel range. And they was talking about a certain rat that has a wide range of different signals. We just can't hear them because they're different decibel. But I'm telling you, on that day, every animal, every creation of God, ever created being is going to join heaven's refrain. The Lamb is worthy. The Lamb is worthy. God forgive us to have church and not bring glory to him. God forgive us when we sing and our songs don't glorify him. God forgive us when we worship and it's about ourselves and not about. I'm telling you, can you imagine that sound? We'll hear every decibel. I said, we'll hear every decibel. We'll hear the voices of angels and animals. We'll hear the voice of all creation. We'll hear the further star. Hallelujah. And it'll all join together to say, the Lamb is worthy. The Lamb is worthy. Would you come, music? And the four beasts said, amen. They sang, the Lamb is worthy. And the four created, special created beings said, amen. Oh, hallelujah. I said, hallelujah. Do I still have my four beasts? Come quickly. Hallelujah. How many of my elders do I have? Will you help me? My elders, could you come back on that front seat? You don't have to bring anything this time. You got harps and you got vials of prayers. Let me see them. Hold your harps up and your vials of prayer. Oh, hallelujah. All right, just stand for a moment. Hallelujah. Everybody in heaven standing. I'm not going to ask you to sing it. Maybe we'll in just a second, a little bit. Everyone's singing. Everyone's joined in. All of a sudden, it reaches beyond the perimeters of heaven. And earth joins in. And the sea joins in. And they're all singing. The Lamb is worthy. And all of a sudden, the beasts say, and you say it real loud, amen.
2: Amen.
0: Say it again, amen.
2: Amen.
0: You know what they were saying? This worship is accurate. He is the conquering Lamb. What they're saying is this worship is what we ought to be doing. This worship of God is good. And here it is again. Every time these beasts point the attention to God, those elders go over and start worshiping. Would you do it? Amen. They say amen. There go those elders worshiping God and praising him. Oh, I'm telling you, that's the way the worshipers are. Amen. You don't have to pump and prime. It's not that. But if you point to the Lamb, suddenly a worshiper is going to start praising him. You point to the Lamb, suddenly a worshiper is going to join in because he is worthy. If we just get our focus on him. This morning, those 24, they look for every opportunity to worship him. That's the way it ought to be every time we come through the doors of the house. We ought to be looking for every opportunity. I mean, as soon as they showed the opportunity, there was a response. I told you about that sister in my church years ago. Even the song leader would get up. He wouldn't even announce the song. He didn't get through the song number. He said, let's sing page 253. And here this sister was right here, 253 or whatever it was. That's I'll Fly Away. Woo! I mean, he had to announce the title. We're not even singing. Oh, but she was looking for an opportunity to worship. There ought to be no pumping, no priming, no pulling of strings. Amen. All the thing we have to do is say, the Lamb is worthy, and people ought to join in. Would you like to stand and worship him? Hallelujah. Let's praise him. Thank you. Let's worship him. Who is worthy?
2: The Lamb.
0: Who is worthy? Let them hear it.
2: The Lamb.
0: it's worth it. Oh, let's worship Him. Hallelujah. Hallelujah. He's the one that died. He's the one that bled. I want to tell you two things quickly for opening the altar. Number one, you may not know his name. He's a great man. Dallas Willard wrote about spiritual discipline. He was the most prominent Christian philosopher of our age. He just recently died. And writing about his life, he recounted about his upbringing in rural Missouri. And as a young boy, Dallas watched his mother die. And here were her last words as the family gathered around. Dallas's mother looked at her husband. And she said, "Honey, keep eternity before the children. Keep eternity before the children." In some rural house in a rural section of Missouri, keep eternity before the children. You say, why are you preaching this series on Revelation? It's not to pique or satisfy our interest in prophecy, quote unquote. It's because I feel in my heart the need in this day and time to keep eternity before the children of God. Live in light of eternity. Make your decisions in light of eternity. This thing's going to end. Oh, come on, church. We need to have church. I said, this thing's going to end. And it's going to end according to the decree of God. The second thing I want to leave with you. Just yesterday, I was dealing with a lady about her soul. And I asked her how it was with her soul. And she said, "I know that if I was to die tonight, I would not make heaven." Began to weep. Never could get her to surrender to Christ, but she said, "I know if I was to die tonight, I would not make heaven." You know what I was thinking? Though I dealt with her in a different way, I was thinking, what on earth is worth missing heaven over? Hallelujah. How many wants to join that number in worship? I said two more things, but let me tell you one more thing. I may reenumerate, but John saw the heaven, the crowd in heaven. He saw the future. I've often wondered, did he see me in that crowd? Did he see you? How many wants it to be that John saw you in that number? Oh, one more time. Who is worthy? Oh, hallelujah. Would you come and bow before Him? If you're not right with God, if you're not ready for heaven, get right before you leave. Would you come and fill these altars? Thank you guys for your help. Hallelujah. Fill these altars.

0: bow before Him. 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
1: Round you now with many crowds.
0: I know He's the center of heaven, but is He the center of your life?

0: 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Join others that are praying this morning. Amen. 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Hallelujah. Hallelujah. Hallelujah. Hallelujah.
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2: The Bible said, "Bless the Lord, oh my soul. And all that is within me, bless his holy name. Bless the Lord, O my soul, and forget not all his benefits. Who forgiveth all thine iniquities, who healeth all thy diseases, who redeemeth thy life from destruction, who crowneth thee with loving kindness and tender mercies, who satisfieth thy mouth with good things, so that thy youth is renewed like the eagles." So that thy youth is renewed like the eagles. Praise God. You can be seated if you like. I am preaching tonight on where there is an end, there shall be a beginning. Where there is an end, there shall be a beginning. There is a great Chinese philosopher. When I was back in my college days, I thought I was really intellectual, and I was reading all these books and all these philosophical books and these psychopharmacologic books and all these big things, and making my head full of all this great highfalutin thinking. And I found this great Chinese philosopher, and he made this phenomenal statement that everybody thought was so profound. He said, "Where there is a beginning, there shall be an end." And I was going through this book on philosophy, and I got to this part, and he said, "Where there is a beginning, there shall be an end." And I sat back and I went, "Whew, that's deep." And then I got to thinking about it. That's as deep as saying, if it rains, you're going to get wet. If it starts the car, he's probably going somewhere. And yet this guy is known as one of the greatest philosophers of all time for saying things like, "Where there's a beginning, there shall be an end." And later on, when I got saved, I realized that I would submit to the church tonight that the Bible actually disagrees with that statement. But God, rather, has taught us the opposite. He taught us where there is an end, there shall be a beginning. There was an old quick clip, black and white film. Not very many people here would ever remember this, and if you would, you wouldn't want to admit.

0: but it wasn't what you came to see. And the most popular quick clip of back in the 20s or 30s or whatever it was they were doing this was one they played all the time, and the screen would come on. And there would be this little man in this little black suit and this little black hat, and he would come walking out of a building, and the building was on fire, and the building would collapse all around him, look like the building fell on him, and it would just completely demolish him, and the smoke would billow, and the dust would billow, and pretty soon here he comes just walking casually out of there as if it didn't even happen, it didn't even faze him, and he walks over to the other side of the street, and he turns and he looks back and sees the destruction of the building. About that time, a bomb comes flying out of the air, and it lands right where he's standing, and it just blows that whole corner just to bits, and just you just see nothing but the destruction of the bomb and everything. And as the smoke settles, here he comes walking down the street. He's walking like nothing ever even happened to him, and he walks out on this plank, and it looks like it's New York City Harbor or something. And he gets on the ship, and as soon as he gets on the ship, he stands on the bow of the ship, and the ship sinks down in the ocean, and you see the camera going underwater, and you see the boat hit the bottom of the ocean, and he just hops off of the bow of the ship, and he's now walking on the floor of the ocean underwater, and he walks back up on land, and he walks back up into the city, and then it closes. And everybody laughed the whole time. It was a comedy clip. It was a little funny thing. But later on, the man that developed the clip said that when he found out people thought it was funny, they used it as a comedy clip, but he said it wasn't intended to be funny. He said, I was simply trying to state that man is always reinventing himself. And just when you think he's down and out for good, he shows you one more time that he's just getting started. Yeah. I begin to think about that, Brother Lamb. And look at how God was always telling us in the Word of God that where there is an end, there shall be a beginning. Speaking of Napoleon, somebody was moments ago, Napoleon made a statement about the English during the war, that he could not destroy London, he could not take London. He told one of his officers, he said, the biggest problem with the British people is they never seem to realize when they are defeated. And I wish that my enemy, the enemy of my soul tonight, would someday during my ministry, someday during my life of living for Jesus, would look down and look at one of his angel imps, one of his sidekick demons, and say the biggest problem with Todd Slaughter is that he does not realize when he is defeated. I wish somehow the devil someday years down the road would look at Revival Tabernacle in Richmond, Kentucky, and look at you and your children and your grandchildren serving God and winning this community, and say the problem with Revival Tabernacle is they just don't realize when they are defeated. The end of man truly is only the beginning of him. Just when the world thinks they have discovered his end, they turn out to realize that they have merely discovered another one of his beginnings. After several hundred years of scientists trying to come to the conclusion of the reality of what makes man tick and what makes animals tick and what makes birds sing and what makes trees grow and all of it, and they finally discovered the most amazing discovery in the history of the universe. They discovered the core existence of everything. It's called a cell. And they came out and they said, we have discovered the most minute, finite core existence, smallest thing that makes up everything in the universe. It's called the cell. And 17 and a half years later, a man studying the cell said, I have found out what the cell is made out of. It's called the atom. It is the most finite, infinite. The atoms make up cells, and cells make up everything. 3.5 years later, a man studying the atom said, I have discovered what the atom is made of. It's called the molecule. I'm going to tell somebody everything they got. Every time they think they got it figured out, all they've done is discover another beginning.
1: Yes.
0: All right. Now everybody knows somebody like this. When they get a brand new book, and the first thing they do is they read the last page. Now don't point at somebody. That makes me so mad. I want to slap nice people. Praise God.

0: They get a brand new book, and the first thing they do is they check and see how it's going to come out. In some ways, that is a blind instinct. But it is a very true instinct. Because in God's holy order, the last is always first. Stay with me right here. The last is always first in God's original order of the world. Here, let me give you some examples. How many of you here tonight would agree with me that the morning is the first part of the day? Don't be scared. That don't hurt nobody. This ain't no trick, really. I mean, how many of you would agree with me, brother? You and I could agree that the evening is the last part of the day. We know that. But God started the Bible saying the evening and the morning was the first day. The evening and the morning was the second day. We know that the morning is the first part of the day, and we know that the evening is the last part of the day. But we know that when God ordered the world, He said the evening and the morning was the first day. And that was God setting things up from the very beginning of Genesis. He wanted everybody to realize that from the very, very, very beginning, you cannot get a night so dark that I cannot raise a sun out of it. You cannot have a problem so bad that I cannot make a solution for it. You cannot go through a trial so long that I can't eventually get you out of it. God wants people to understand that when there's an end, there shall be a beginning. Hallelujah. The Bible itself starts with the world in ruins. Seven chapters into that great big giant book, just a few pages into that huge book, the universe is destroyed. The world is wiped out. All humanity is killed. The Bible starts with a world ruined after seven short chapters. The human race has already played out. It is the end at the beginning, but it continues all the way through 66 books, and it gets all the way down to the very end of Revelation, the second to the last chapter of Revelation, the last few paragraphs of that gigantic book, and He's wrapping it up, and it's about to be over, and all of a sudden God said, "Behold, I make all things new." We have the ending at the beginning, and now we have the beginning at the ending. Praise God. The first few pages of the Bible is a tragic ending. The last two pages of the Bible has a glorious new beginning. At somewhere between the ending at the beginning and the beginning at the ending was the revelation of grace that allowed this phenomenon to take place. The only reason it went on past Noah is because there was coming a Savior. The only reason He started again in Revelation is because there had been a lamb slain from the foundation of the world. God's man, God's church is endless. You cannot exhaust Him. He continually ends one chapter just to break out in a fresh place in another new chapter. There was a great philosopher named Netchev, and Netchev made this statement. He said, "Man is a recurring decimal. He will never work out. Divide and divide to your heart's content." But God installed an ingredient in man that says live, and live man must. Oh, somebody help me right here. You think a man is thrown down like a glass vase, and you listen for the shatter, and when you don't hear it, you open your eyes to realize he bounced back like a rubber ball. Hey, come on, right here. What if when at an undoubted end, the God ingredient in man automatically begins to prepare for a new beginning? How many here tonight has ever said, "I cannot go on any farther"?
1: Yes.
0: What is the very next thing you did after you said that? You went a little farther. Everybody in this house has said, "I cannot go on any farther." And before they were finished saying it, they went just a little farther. That is the God ingredient in man that says live, live, live. Oh, praise God. God's man is like the ever-bobbing cork on the surface of the tide, never to be pushed under without an automatic expectation of seeing it rise to the top again. I went fishing one time. And what's really funny about that is y'all don't realize that that's what I mean. I went fishing one time. That's the only thing in the world more boring than watching golf is going fishing. Oh, I shouldn't say stuff like that in the hills of Kentucky, probably, but you're going to find out eventually. Hallelujah. One time I went fishing with my son. Never went again. My son wanted to go fishing so bad. And I'd put him off for a little while, about 12 years. And I finally took him. And he casted out. We fixed the deal up with the deals and put the bobber and the hook. Help me out, people. What else was on there? The weight thing. We put all that on there. And he cast it out there. And then he'd wait. And then he'd reel it back in. Then he cast it out there. And then he'd wait. And then he'd reel it back in. Bored me out of my mind. The only thing that is worse than being satisfied is being bored.
1: It's all right.
0: Listen to me. If you are a Christian and you are satisfied where you're at, that is terrible. But if you're a Christian and you're bored where you're at, you're fitting to go to hell. Y'all hear me? He had that thing out there, and he fished and fished and fished, and he said he was getting bites. I think he was getting weeds or something, but pretty soon a storm come up. And I was watching his bobber, and the water got rough, and the waves kept coming up. Pretty soon the waves were slapping over. And once in a while you could see his bobber, and then you couldn't see his bobber. And then you could see his bobber, and then you couldn't see his bobber. And that went on for a long, long time before I decided the storm was getting too rough. We need to get back to the house. And on the way back to the house, I looked at my son and I said, "You know, son, I thought of something." He said, "What's that, Dad?" I said, "Your bobber kept going under and then it would come back up, and it was going under and it would come back up." He said, "Yeah, I saw that." I said, "You know, I never doubted that it would come back up." He said, "Me neither." I said, "Every time it went down, I didn't panic. I wasn't frustrated. I didn't worry or wonder." Can you imagine if you were fishing and every time your bobber, "I lost my bobber." "No, there it is. I lost it again." "No, it's back." I mean, can you imagine fishing? I guess it would keep you from getting bored, but I mean, he said, "What is that, Dad?" I said, "Well, the thing of it is, son, you and I have faith. We believe that the men that built that bobber designed it and built it in such a way that it was supposed to always come back up. And we had faith that that's exactly what was going to happen. So we had an automatic expectation that every time it went down, it would come back up again." I want somebody to hear me tonight. I want you to know that God designed you. God built you. God put this church together. And he did it in a way that when he's up there in glory sitting on his throne, every time a trial comes by your life, it does not give God any grief. Every time something happens financially wrong to this church, or something comes unstable in a Christian man or woman's life, God does not get a little worried and start sending extra angels and try. God designed you in a way that every time you go down, he has an automatic expectation that you're going to rise up again. Every time something happens in your life, God has an automatic expectation that he built you in a way that you will rise again. Glory! Hallelujah. Woo. Man, in this miracle, is merely copying his maker. God is forever beginning again. God continually gets fair beginnings out of dismal endings. God always gets glorious new starts out of seemingly crippling stops. Praise God. I don't know y'all very well, but I can talk about me because I know me, because I'm with me all day. But I want you to understand, this man that you're looking at here tonight, at the bitter young age of 10 years old, it already looked like it was over. At old. My mama had run out on me. My little brother had been taken from me. My older brother was hooked on drugs and was trying to kill me. My dad was gone all the time. I ran away from home at 10 years old. I spent the night sleeping in a cornfield on the border of Idaho and Nevada. And at that particular time, I didn't know what I was going to do. I didn't know where I would end up living. I'd go back and forth. I saw my mom again later. I live with my dad some more, but it looked like it was over. After working some of those things out in my life, I myself moved down to California, ended up living off and on the streets in an abandoned car in an abandoned building, living in a garbage can when I was 14 years old, running with a gang in Chinatown, San Francisco, hooked on cocaine, hooked on alcohol, lots of hits, people in the city paid to try to kill me. At 14 years old, it looked like it was over. I don't know how in the world I got out of that, but I did. I got back to Oregon. I went back to school. I went on to college. My college career was abruptly ended by some bad choices that I had made. I got married and tried to make a life of being a married man and a father. After mistreating my wife for years, she got rid of me and put me out and left me out for 7 months. And we were about to file for divorce. We finally got that worked out. I got back home to Oregon again. The doctors found out I had 2 brain diseases. I got down to 6'8" and 140 pounds. Lost all my memory. Lost complete use of the right side of my body. They told my wife and my dad I'd either be a vegetable or I would die very soon. It looked like, can anybody understand me tonight? Over and over and over and over again. It looked like the end. But every time I was at my end, at 10, at 14, at 23, at 25, at 32, whether it was cocaine or brain diseases or gangs in the city, God always found a way to get another beginning out of this bitter end. There are stories in the house tonight. People have wrote you off. People said they'll never make it. People said she's gone too far. People said he cannot come out of this one. People said it's too late. I want you to know when it was the end, God said I'll make a new beginning. Let me tell you about David and what he was thinking in 103 verse 5 and part B when he said that thy youth is renewed like eagles. See, David was a different kind of a man of God. David was different than every writer and every preacher of his time and any time before. Preachers and writers of the Bible, they wrote about the Holy Ghost. They wrote about the end of time. They wrote about prophecy. They wrote about the Ten Commandments. They wrote about the letter of the law. They saw God in everything that was churchy. David come along and did something completely different. David saw God in nature. David did not need a priest to think of God. David did not need parchments to think of the Word of God. David just walked out one morning and went, oh, breathe that fresh air. That's God. Look at that green grass. Oh, that's God. David wrote about God in the rippling brook. God in the majestic, mighty trees of Lebanon. David saw God in nature. Hallelujah. And David had been through some things in his life. David had been a boy that had sweet afternoons sitting on the hillside playing his harp and writing beautiful love songs to his master in heaven and looking over the sheep and tending to things that pertain to his father in heaven and his father on earth. And David had some sweet, sweet times. And later on, God called David out of the sweetness of his youth into some bitter, hard battles. And David was right now when he wrote Psalm 103 in one of the worst battles he'd ever been. He'd already killed a bear. He'd already killed a lion. He'd already killed a giant. All of these things. But now he's on the run. Now he's being hunted. He was the hunter many times, but he's the hunted this time. And he remembers some things. He remembers about being out there in those spring mornings and leading the sheep out to pasture and seeing the eagles. Soaring way up high on the tops of the cliff. In all their majesty and beauty and glory. Looking at how sharp the beak is and the glint of the sunlight off of the well-polished, almost wax-looking beak. The perfect in line of every one of the feathers lined up as if it was almost designed mechanically somehow, somewhere in a factory. The beautiful, pure white plumage on the breast of the eagle as it soared overhead, and the screeching, high-pitched moan and squeal and scream that came from the voice box of the eagle as it seemed to scream, "Glory to God!" as it flew over the tops of the rocks.
1: Yeah. Yes.
0: And David remembers every day, every day, every day, every day, bringing out the sheep, every day going out to pasture, every day coming out and always seeing the eagle in his majesty. But David remembers about halfway through the summer, after weeks and weeks of nothing but glory and majesty, that one particular day he noticed the eagle and some things were different about the eagle. This time the eagle's plumage was kind of tore up. And battered. This time he thought that he could see at times when the eagle would swoop low, blood spots, dried blood spots on the breast of the eagle, and he would see that the eagle was flying lower and lower and slower and slower. It looked as if the eagle's beak was not as shiny and not as sharp. It looked as if its feathers were in disarray, and it seemed like the eagle just got lower and lower and lower. Because the eagle, see, had had babies. And now the eagle has responsibilities. Oh, help me, Jesus. Now what is happening is the eagle, when it has the little eaglets, it uses its beak and it plucks the very feathers out of its own breast to line the nest for its babies. And sometimes the eagle is so frantically doing so, and his beak is so sharp, he actually pierces his own chest. And when he pulls the feathers out, it causes him to bleed. He's been not soaring around the rock tops. He's been coming way down in the valleys lately, because he has to find food to feed the babies. The eagle is tired. The eagle is battered. And it seems to get worse and worse and fly lower and lower and lower. And by the end of the summer, the eagle is not seen anymore. For several weeks, David now leads the sheep out to the pasture and looks up every morning as he's used to and sees no eagle and hears no screech. And he must assume one thing, and I ask you, what would you assume? If you know the eagle to forever soar high, forever have a glint in his eye, forever have a sharp, powerful beak, forever have perfectly clean and in line feathers, forever have that majestic screech, and then you see it flying lower and lower, and then you notice the feathers are all messed up, and then you notice there's blood coming from his body, and then all of a sudden you never see him again. What do we assume? The eagle is dead. The eagle is dead. But what David had not realized yet was, in the eagle world, molting season follows breeding season. Molting is almost like a hibernation of a bear, but not quite. Molting is when the eagle lays itself up on a rock and just hunkers down and makes a little ball of itself and almost goes into this trance of a sleep. But right before the eagle does, he eats himself stuffed. He eats 10 times more than he would normally eat. And then he lays up on a rock and he goes to sleep. He had done what he was supposed to do. He had raised babies. He had fed them. He taught them to fly. And now he's beat down from all the effort. So he consumes as much of the ingredients as he needs. And he lays himself up on a rock somewhere. And during the molting, in process, instead of like a bear where the metabolism slows way down, the eagle's metabolism goes through the roof while he's laid up there molting. And what happens is it's trying to use up all the ingredients and nutrients and energy that it had just ate before it laid up on the rock. And while it's using that, it's growing new feathers. While it's using that, it's bringing new layers of skin to the beak. When it's using that, it's replacing the broken feathers and the mismarred feathers on the wings and on the backs and on the tail. And he laid up there for several weeks, and week after week, David must have got to the point he just forgot about the eagle. And then one morning he brings the sheep out to pasture late in the fall, almost early winter, and he hears a screeching sound, and his mind remembers, and he looks around, and he sees the eagle, and it's got the glow in his eye, and it's got the sharpness to his beak, and the big, beautiful white plumage is pure and white like snow, and he hears that shriek that says, glory.

0: on the preaching of God. I will feast on the fellowship of heaven. And I'll lay myself down in great expectation, God, that you will renew my strength like the eagle. The New Testament is lined with this idea. The prodigal son. Woo! The young boy, the young brother of a good family, in a good household, that goes to a good church in a good town. Hallelujah. And he gets beat down and beat down and beat down, and finally somebody says, "Have you seen old Joe?" And he said, "The last time I saw him, he was feeding slop to the pigs. And he was looking at the slop like he thought it might taste good if he had it to himself." And what does humanity say? "That's too bad he wouldn't have been a decent guy. That's too bad he had a good chance." They're writing the end of the book for somebody. That Joe in the hog pen is at the end of chapter 12 in his life. And everybody is flipping the page of chapter 12 so they can pin the words "the end." And they flip the page and God already wrote something on the other page. It says chapter 13. Yeah. Woo! And he came to himself. And he got up. And he looked at heavenward. And the Bible says something took place inside this man. And he came to himself. I feel like God in heaven spoke directly to that boy's heart. Dropped something down in him. And said, "Drop the pail, jump the rail, and hit the trail." And at that particular moment, that boy come up out of there. And separated himself from that ugly place. And said, "I can be a servant at my father's house." And 2 chapters, 3 chapters, 4 chapters later, he's at a party in his honor. He's got a robe and a ring and shoes. People are dancing around the fire, praising the goodness and the grace and the mercy of his father. We're in chapter 16, and they're back there, and they said the end after chapter 12.
1: All right.
0: Woo! Glory.
1: Hallelujah.
0: What about Nicodemus? When he said, "How can a man be born again when he's old?" Nicodemus was doing what we do. He was assuming that there cannot be a new beginning after there's already been an ending. But God taught different. This God in mankind and the fight thereof. Y'all hear me tonight? The God ingredient in you is a packet of surprises to this community. As F.W. Borum once said, the God ingredient in humanity and in the church is a bundle of thunderbolts to the community surrounding it. They have no idea. They have no idea. They have no idea that people sitting in these pews that were the town drug addicts and junkies 6, 12, 18 months ago are going to be the town evangelists next year. They have no idea. They have no idea. Sissy, the ones that wrote you off just a few weeks ago have no idea that you're going to come knocking on their door one Saturday afternoon, and they're going to look out the window and they're going to say, "Oh, she probably wants money or drugs. Get her out of here." And they open the door and you say, "We're with Revival Tabernacle. We're bringing a bus around tomorrow morning. We want to know if we can take our children to Sunday school with us." Hey! There's a bundle of surprises for Richmond, Kentucky, sitting in this room right now. I ask you tonight, have you seen a bitter end? Then prepare for a new beginning. Micah said, "Rejoice not against me, O mine enemy. When I fall, I shall arise." Listen, he was not boasting of himself. I know this for a fact because I read the rest of the verse. He said, "When I sit in darkness, the Lord."
2: Yes.
1: Yes.
2: Come on.
1: Yes.
0: shall be a light unto me. The Lord. Priscilla, how dare you think you're going to live a clean life from now on? You're not strong enough. You're not smart enough. You're not good enough. You've proven to be a failure over and over again. Come on. Come on, the only answer we can possibly have is the Lord. Yes. When I fall, I shall arise. When I sit in darkness, the Lord shall be a light for me. Tell yourself, friend, right now, where there is an end, there shall be a beginning. It's what God said. Stand all over this house. Every head bowed. Every eye closed. Hallelujah. I'm going to ask you a question real fast right here. Maybe the musicians will kind of make their way this way. Just start playing something. If you can't think of something to sing, we'll make some words up to it. Hallelujah. Hallelujah. Every head bowed. Every eye closed. No one looking around. Let me ask you a question. You're here tonight. You're in chapter 10 or 12, 15, 20. However many times you've tried to do right in your life, tried to clean up in your life, tried to work it out in your life, tried to serve God in your life. How many times? How many chapters have you had? And you're scared to death because you're coming to the end of another chapter and you're afraid that when you turn that next page, it's going to say the end. Can I tell you something, friend? Not if you get God involved. Not if you get God involved. It doesn't matter how ugly, how bitter, how dry, how miserable, how terrible, how failing that last chapter was. God said, where there is an end, there shall be a beginning. Can you get a hold of that tonight? Just reach up to the air right above your head and just grab a hold of that and put it down on yourself. Hallelujah. Somebody here looking to start a new chapter. Somebody here desiring a new beginning. Why don't you make your way to this altar so we can help you pray tonight? Who's here and you know they looked at you the last time you came out of your apartment, the last time you got in your car, the last time you were at Walmart, they said, he's just about finished. She's just about done. And this thing's coming to a close. Victory's without fighting. But what they did not realize is the Lord. The Lord. I went to Israel. And they took me to the backside of the desert, way up on top of the cliffs over the Dead Sea. And they showed me those caves that David and his men was hiding in. It was the hottest, driest, ugliest, most miserable looking place. And I thought, you know what? I'd be miserable too if that's what I had to call my home. But in the middle of all of that, David mustered up enough to say, Lord, renew my strength like the eagle. Who needs strength tonight? Who needs some extra peace, some extra joy? Let's gather around. Come on, church. Let's come in and pray. Everyone that will. Hallelujah.

0: come on, come on, come on, let's pray.
1: In times of trials, we in His blood.
0: How about it? 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
1: My frustrations get so out of hand.
0: Do it again, God, do it again.

0: Put your petition out before heaven and wait for God's holy answer. Wait for God's response. Thank you, Jesus. God, would you take these petitions to the glory tonight? God, would you dip your pen in the blood of your Son?
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0: Romans chapter number 1 this morning is where we'll be reading. Book of Romans chapter number 1, starting in verse number 20. The Bible says, "For the invisible things of Him from the creation of the world are clearly seen, being understood by the things that are made, even His eternal power and Godhead, so that they are without excuse. Because that when they knew God, they glorified Him not as God, neither were thankful, but became vain in their imaginations. And their foolish heart was darkened. Professing themselves to be wise, they became fools, and changed the glory of the uncorruptible God into an image made like to corruptible man, and to birds, and four-footed beasts, and creeping things. Wherefore God also gave them up to uncleanness through the lust of their own hearts, to dishonor their own bodies between themselves, who changed the truth of God into a lie, and worshipped and served the creature more than the Creator, who is blessed forevermore. Amen." I want to draw your attention to verse number 21. The Bible says to us that because that when they knew God, they glorified Him not as God, neither were thankful, but became vain in their imaginations, their foolish heart was darkened. Verse 22, professing themselves to be wise, they became fools. Amen. The steps of a people that are walking away from God, they're clearly seen here in these verses of Scripture, how this people and any nation or any people that turned away from God or turns away from God, their steps are clearly traced because they will follow the same descending staircase that is listed right here in the book of Romans, chapter number 1. But I want to preach to you this morning, if the Lord would be my helper, on reversing the steps. These steps take us away from God, and I want to define just exactly what these steps do. But these steps list for us the steps of any people away from God. So clearly they are laid out for us in detail, the moral degradation and final apostasy of any nation or people that turn their back on God. That's exactly what is listed here in these scriptures. Paul speaking to the Romans, and on through the rest of this chapter, it begins to unfold just exactly what is taking place in the lives of any people that turn their back upon God. Now, I just want you to know, for the sake of this message this morning, that when I say God or refer to God, I'm not just talking about a generic God or a God in general, but I am speaking specifically about the God of the Bible, the Godhead that we know as God the Father, God the Son, and God the Holy Ghost, that is clearly revealed to us by Scripture. That is the God that these people had walked away from. The reason I define that this morning is because there are many people that are hearing preachers say in this hour, and religious leaders say in this hour, that you pray to your God and we'll pray to our God and we're all talking to the same person, and when it's all over, we'll all wind up in the same place. But if that be the case, then this book that I read to you from this morning needs to be threw on a shelf and never read again, because this Bible clearly states that there is only one God, and that God is manifest in three persons which make up the Godhead. And the Bible speaks to us here in Romans chapter number 1, the latter part, from 18 to 32. These verses tell us that any people, any nation, any kingdom that turns its back upon God will follow these same degrading steps that take us lower and lower and lower. Some believe that man left to himself will elevate himself or will evolve upward to a higher being. But this Bible clearly states that man left to himself will sink lower and lower and go farther and farther away from what man really ought to be. Man was created in a lofty place. The Bible teaches us that man was made just a little lower than the angels. God gave him that high and lofty place when He created him in the Garden of Eden. And He breathed into man's nostrils, and man became a living soul. But what God did, not by mistake or by ill or poor design, but God put in man the ability for him to choose his own way. He told man in the garden what he could partake of, what he should stay away from. But then God allowed man to make his own choice. And in Genesis chapter number 3, the sad story is that sin entered into the world. It came first to Eve, then to Adam. And the entire human race has been affected by the nature of sin that started in the Garden of Eden. And I'm sorry to upset your apple cart or to bust your bubble, as the saying goes, but man left to himself will follow this degrading staircase that leads us lower and lower into depravity. We are not evolving upward and bettering ourselves, but left to ourselves and left to a nation without God, we are sinking lower and lower and getting farther and farther away from God. Is it by accident? Is it by just happenstance that since the 1960s and 70s, when we decided that we would take God out of the public school, we would no longer allow prayers in the public school? Is it a wonder that our nation has changed so much since we decided that we would take those steps? No longer will we allow someone to carry a Bible under their arm when they go to the schoolhouse. We won't allow public prayers anymore in the schoolhouse in a lot of places. And so by taking God and prayer out of schools, we just think that we've happened to a nation that now has guns and knives and drugs and illicit sex going on in school. That seems to be a no-brainer to me, that once we took God out, that these other things come in. But some people are of the opinion that when we take God out, that somehow we will evolve upward and get better. We'll better ourselves by taking God and prayer out. My, we need to wake up and realize that when God is removed from the commonplaces of life, then man will sink lower and lower and get farther and farther away from God. The Bible tells us in Psalm chapter number 90, chapter number 9, in verse number 17, that all nations that forget God will be turned into hell. You think that's just a promise that God threw off on the shelf somewhere and not really going to bring that one to pass? No, friend. The Bible says all nations that forget God shall be turned into hell. That has a twofold application if you study that verse. That means, first of all, that the final destination for that nation is hell. And we know that all people that turn their back on God is going the way of hell. But the other application of that verse is the nature of that nation that forgets God shall be turned into hell. Amen. All nations that have turned their back on God, they have a hellish nature. Amen. I want to tell you, we're somewhat shielded from it here in rural America and rural Oklahoma. We don't really get it so much, but when we look at other places that have urban communities and a lot of kids going to school, amen, our schools are hell this morning. Amen. Our workplaces are hell because people have turned their back on God. And the very nature has changed to a hellish nature. Amen. It used to be that the top seven things in school, the top seven problems, was running in halls, chewing gum, talking after the bell rang. Amen. And the other four I won't mention right now. But now in the 1990s and even in the 2000s, the top seven things that are wrong in our public schools are sex, illicit sex, premarital sex. Number two, drugs, alcohol. Number three, violence and drugs, and these things go on and on and on. I don't have that list right here in front of me. I thought it did. But anyway, those things are what's going on in our school system. And it's amazing to me that we think we are evolving upward. We are taking these steps of this degrading staircase that has taken us lower and lower and further away from God. The Bible tells us here in this text that I read to you, there are three main steps that are being taken that take us farther and farther away from God. Number one, when they knew God, they glorified Him not as God. Number two, neither were they thankful. Number three, they became vain in their imagination and their foolish heart was darkened. Professing themselves to be wise, they became fools. These three steps leads us to God's abandonment of any society that turns their back upon God. Oh my, we need to look at this morning and realize that if we turn our backs on God, if we walk away from God, we'll not be left to a course of our own choosing, but we will take this exact same course that leads us further and further away from God. Dear God, I believe America is fulfilling this prophecy here this morning. We've turned our back on God. We forgot God. And we are following in the footsteps of these nations that turn their back on God. And they walk farther and farther away from God. Amen. We could spend this entire broadcast this morning talking about how bad America has been. And I tell you, friend, you don't need a Bible commentary. You don't need a preacher. You don't need a politician. You don't need anybody to tell you how bad America is. You can turn on your television set. You can turn on your radio. You can pick up this morning's newspaper and find out how bad that our world has become. The crime, the violence, the things that are out of hand this morning. And I tell you, we don't need someone to define where we're at. We need someone to point us the way out. And that's why I told you this morning, I want to preach on reversing these steps. These steps lead us farther away from God. But what would happen if we, wherever we're at this morning, would turn around on that degrading staircase and walk our way back to God? I wonder what would happen to our nation. I wonder what would happen to our state. I wonder what would happen to our community if we decided that's enough of descending this staircase away from God. I believe I'll turn around and make my way back to God. What would happen if we reversed this downward staircase? I tell you what would happen. It's labeled to us in 2 Chronicles chapter 7 and verse number 14. The Bible said, God doing the talking, if my people, which are called by my name, will humble themselves and seek my face and turn from their wicked ways, then will I hear from heaven. I will forgive their sin and I will heal their land. That promise was not just for the Jews, but that promise can be for the Americans this morning if we would humble ourselves in the sight of God. That verse says, if we will, then God would. Amen. I wish I could get someone this morning that would say with me, we're tired of living in this nation as it is, going away from God. Let's take these steps that lead us closer and closer back to God this morning. First of all, if we're going to take steps back to God, we must lose the vanity. Amen. That was the last step away from God. They became vain in their imaginations. Their minds became vanity. Amen. If we're going to take steps back to God, we must lose the vanity. So many people are doing so many things that make so little sense this morning. Just trying to acquire another dollar. Just trying to have another social function. Just trying to have another fling that'll get them fun just for a moment. But friend, we've got to look down the road where these steps are taking us. If we lose the vanity, we will dethrone any idol or idea that expresses power over God. Amen. People are worshiping so many vain things this morning. They're worshiping Hollywood. They're worshiping the latest and the greatest in the Hollywood section of people that's just trying to live just for the moment. Amen. They're worshiping the sports industry. Amen. Take that as it is. But we're worshiping the sports industry. Today, this morning, we've got men and women on foreign soil that are giving their lives for the freedom of this country. We've got firefighters. We've got policemen that are laying their lives on the line every day, making $30,000, $40,000, $50,000 a year, and we're paying millions of dollars to somebody that can carry a ball from one end of a football field to the other. Our lives are out of whack. Amen. Sports wouldn't be so bad if we didn't make it an idol and worship it. Amen. But we've got to realize that we are worshiping vain things this morning.
1: If we're going to take steps back to God, we've got to lose the vanity. Amen. We've got to get away from these vain things that really mean nothing. Amen. They mean absolutely nothing. We've got to get away from them and realize what is important in life. Amen. They look for other places or other gods or other powers to give glory to. Amen. Kind of like in Acts chapter number 17, when Paul was preaching on Mars Hill, he said, "You men of Athens, I perceive that you're too superstitious because you have set up this monument to the unknown God. You've got all kinds of God. You're worshiping the star God, the sun God, the moon God, all these different gods. You're too superstitious." Amen. He said, "This unknown God, whom ye ignorantly worship, him declare I unto you." Isn't it amazing that we worship Monday through Saturday? We worship all these other things in the world and expect that we can run in on a Sunday morning service, say a little prayer, sing a little song, hear a little sermon, and go out and think that we've justified ourselves. Friend, we've got to lose the vanity if we're going to make steps back towards God. Amen. We must lose the vanity. Number two, we've got to be thankful. The Bible said that they were not thankful. They become unthankful. Friend, that's exactly where America's at this morning. We become unthankful. And because of that, we become unholy. Those two things go hand in hand. Unthankful, unholy. Amen.

have time for God. We're not dependent upon God. We've lost our dependence upon God. And because of that, we have become unthankful. We don't have time to say thank you. We don't have time to stop and give honor and glory to God for the things that He's done for us. We feel like we've arrived by ourselves. We feel like we've made it by ourselves. Thankfulness expresses the idea that there's a higher power in our lives, that we've got to give credit for what has been done for us. Amen. We've lost thankfulness in America, and because of that, we walked away from God. But oh, wouldn't it be wonderful? Amen. We're coming around the corner to Thanksgiving. Amen. Just in a few days, we'll be celebrating the time of Thanksgiving. I'm thankful for that. And I tell you, we need more than one day in America where we stop and give thanks to God. It needs to be every day of our life that we stop and realize that the blessings that we have are all because of God. If we're going to come back to God, we're going to have to take the step of thankfulness to get back to God. Amen. One more thing. The first step they took is when they knew God, they glorified Him not as God. Friend, we know God. And if we're going to take steps back to God, we must glorify Him as God. We have forces in America that are trying to tell us that this is not a Christian nation. Even our own president, whether you like him or whether you don't, it's irrelevant to me. But our own president said that we are no longer a Christian nation. Friend, I want to tell you something. Our president needs to read his history books. This nation was founded upon biblical principles that told us right from wrong. Amen. I know that people, when they came to America to found this country, their main principle, one of their main goals was to build a nation that had religious equality and revered all nations. But friend, I must tell you that why I believe that we ought to give all religions a chance to worship whatever God they want to worship, I must also tell you that our founders were men that worshiped the true and the living God. They were not men that worshiped gods of these false religions. They were men that worshiped the true and the living God. Amen. I believe we ought to give all religions the right to practice. I don't have any problem preaching my gospel beside someone else that's preaching their gospel, because I'm not intimidated by any other person's gospel. I believe that this gospel outstrips every other gospel. I believe that our Christian religion outstrips any other religion. And I'm not ashamed or afraid to preach it beside anyone else, because I know our God will be the God that answers prayer. But friend, Christianity is the only religion that's under fire this morning. You can preach any other God. You can have any other place of worship. But if you talk about God, or you put up a statue of the Ten Commandments, then you come under fire. Amen. I know this ain't popular preaching, and I just got to tell you this morning that we are feeling the pressure being mounted against us because we preach this God of the Bible. But I'm telling you, if we're going to get back to God, we must glorify God as God. Oh my, I know it's not a popular message, and I must tell you that glorifying God is more than just going to a church on Sunday morning. It's more than just listening to a sermon and singing Amazing Grace. Glorifying God the way God needs to be glorified is living a life that brings God glory and honor every day of our lives. Amen. We see the steps that we have taken that has led us so far away from God. But I just unveiled for you this morning the steps that will take us back to God. I wish I had more time to deal with each of these steps. There's a lot that could be preached. A whole message could be preached on each of these steps that I give you this morning. But if we're going to get back to God, we must lose the vanity. We must become thankful. And because we know God, we must glorify Him as God. Amen. This is the steps that will take us back to God. And let me remind you one more time that glorifying God is more, much more than just shaking the preacher's hand or occupying a pew on Sunday morning. It is a life that is being lived in honor of God. Let's bow our heads for prayer this morning. Heavenly Father, I want to thank you for this opportunity that we've had to look into your word. Lord, I thank you for what I know about your word. I thank you for what I know about the God of this book. I pray, Lord, that you would help us as Americans to see the great need that we have of drawing close to God in this hour. We've walked away from God,
And we've suffered greatly because

as we've walked away from God. But Lord, help us to find those steps that would lead us back to God. Lord, help us to find that staircase that would lead us back to the place that we could honor and glorify God. We'll give you the praise for it this morning in Christ's name. Amen. May God.

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2: 30, Ezekiel 22 and 30. The Bible says, "And I sought for a man among them that should make up the hedge and stand in the gap before me for the land, that I should not destroy it. But I found none." I found none. Amen. God was looking for a special man. Special man. But he couldn't find him. Amen. I begin to wonder, what would it take to be that man? What would it take to be that man that God is looking for, that he would not destroy the land? Amen. I thought sometimes we get our idea of what it ought to be, and it's so far from it that it's not funny. Amen. In the book of Samuel, the Bible said, "The Lord said to Samuel, how long wilt thou mourn for Saul, seeing I've rejected him from reigning over Israel? Fill thy horn with oil and go, and I will send thee to Jesse the Bethlehemite, for I have provided me a king among his sons." Amen. God had chosen a man and sent Samuel to anoint him king over Israel. Amen. And the Bible tells us Samuel did that which the Lord spake and came to Bethlehem. The elders of the town trembled at his coming and said, "Comest thou peaceably?" He said, "Peaceably. I am come to sacrifice unto the Lord. Sanctify yourselves and come with me to the sacrifice." He sanctified Jesse and his sons and called them to the sacrifice. And it came to pass, when they were come, that he looked upon Eliab and said, "Surely the Lord's anointed is before him." Amen. I see Eliab, amen, as a big man, strong and very impressive. Amen. And he's so impressed this man of God that he said, "This is him.
3: Come on.
2: It's got to be him." Amen. And but the Bible said, "But the Lord said to Samuel, look not on his countenance or on the height of his stature, because I have refused him." Amen. "For the Lord seeth not as man seeth, for what man looketh on the outward appearance, but the Lord looketh on the heart." Amen. Samuel was impressed by this man, Eliab. But God wasn't. Oh, God help me preach tonight. Amen. So Jesse called Abinadab and made him pass before Samuel. And he said, "Neither hath the Lord chosen this." Then Jesse made Shammah to pass by, and he said, "Neither hath the Lord chosen this." And again Jesse made seven of his sons pass before Samuel. And Samuel said to Jesse, "The Lord hath not chosen these." Amen. It was the best that Jesse had. But the Lord didn't choose that. Amen. And Samuel said to Jesse, "Are here all thy children?" And he said, "There remaineth yet the youngest, the runt." Huh? And and he keepeth the sheep. Samuel said to Jesse, send and fetch him, for we will not sit down until he come. And he sent and he brought him in. Now he was ruddy and with all a beautiful countenance and goodly to look at. And the Lord said, arise, amen, anoint him, for this is he.
3: Come on.
2: Sweet Lamb of God, amen. Amen. God help us, amen. God chose David and the rest, as they say, was history, amen. Amen. And I felt like, amen, the Lord began to deal with me, amen, that he is still looking, amen, for a certain kind of a man. And I said, Lord, I'd sure like to be him.
3: Yeah. Oh, God.
2: Amen. I'd sure like to him. Brother Doug Heimer, I'd like to be the one, amen, that when God looked down to see who to bless, amen, or who to use, whoo, I'd like to be that one, wouldn't you?
3: Oh, yeah.
2: Amen. Praise God. Wouldn't you, Abby, wouldn't you really like to be one that God would lay his hand on and say, this is the one that I want?
3: Yeah.
2: Amen. Oh, God, help me. Amen. So I said, Lord, I'm going to need help with this. Amen. Amen. And the Lord directed my mind to this part of the scripture in John. Amen. The Bible said, and the woman said to him, sir, I perceive that thou art a prophet. Our fathers worshipped in this mountain and say that in Jerusalem is the place in this mountain. And ye say that in Jerusalem is the place where men ought to worship. Jesus said unto her, woman, believe me, the hour cometh when ye shall neither in this mountain nor yet at Jerusalem worship the Father. You worship, ye know not what. We know what we worship, for salvation is of the Jews. But the hour cometh and now is, when the true worshiper shall worship the Father in spirit and in truth, and the Father seeketh such to worship him, for God is a spirit, and they that worship him must worship him in spirit and in truth. Amen. I want you to notice what Jesus said. The hour cometh and now is when the true worshiper shall worship the Father in spirit and in truth, for the Father seeketh such to worship him. I feel like God, amen, is seeking for true worshipers, amen. So now I want to know what a true worshiper is. Come on, church, amen. Help me preach a while, amen. Because the Bible said the Father seeketh such. He's looking for true worshipers tonight. Woo! I feel like he's going to bless them true worshipers in spite of everything. Amen. And I feel like that Jesus, when he said, amen, the true worshiper shall worship the Father in spirit and truth, I believe that Jesus, amen, was setting the criteria, amen, for this special man and would describe the true worshiper and would distinguish them from all the rest of folks, amen, who think that they are true worshipers.
3: Come on now.
2: Amen. Jesus said, amen, amen, the true worshiper shall worship the Father in spirit and in truth. Meaning, amen, that despite the circumstances or the situation, the true worshiper will worship God no matter what life has brought his way, amen. The true worshiper will worship God and praise God anyway. Amen. Come on, church. I'm talking about a true worshiper.
3: Come on, God.
2: We've got those that know the words. Come on, church.
3: Amen.
2: We got them that can sound like worshipers of God.
3: Come on.
2: When the going gets rough, amen, the praise God, hallelujah, stop. Huh?
3: Amen.
2: You know, the Bible says in the book of Psalms, our fathers understood not thy wonders in Egypt. They remembered not the multitude of thy mercies, but provoked him at the Red Sea, even the Red Sea. At the sea, even the Red Sea. And nevertheless, he saved them for his name's sake, and that he might make his mighty power to be known. He rebuked the Red Sea also, and it was dried up. He led them through the depths as through the wilderness. And he saved them from the hand of him that hated them, and redeemed them from the hand of the enemy. And the waters covered their enemy. There's not one of them left. The Bible said, they believed, then believed they his words, and they sang his praise.
3: Oh, hallelujah. Yeah.
2: Anyone can praise God, amen, and worship God in the good times.
3: Right.
2: Huh? Now, last night it was easy to get in when the Spirit moved, wasn't it? I mean, even your pastor got to happy. Amen. Woo, you know the Spirit was moving to dance that. Amen. Oh, God help us. Amen. But you know, life isn't always going to be that way. Come on, church. Amen. What then if the only time, amen, that folks can praise God and worship Him is when everything is going their way, amen, then they ain't got much. I said they're not a true worshiper. That's not what God is looking for. Come on, church, amen. If the only time we can praise Him is when the sun's shining and everything going just right, we're not what God's looking for. God's looking for a true worshiper who will worship Him despite, amen, what life has brought his way, and will go ahead and live for God anyway, no matter how things are going. Well, what about us? What are we, a fair-weather Christian or a true worshiper of God? Did you ever stop to think about it? I hope you will. Amen, because I about got myself preached under when I got to studying this. Amen. I found, Brother Aaron, that there had been times when I wasn't a very true worshiper. I was kind of reluctant. Hey, y'all are quiet. It's all right. Think about it. It came to pass after these things that God did tempt Abraham. Said to him, Abraham, and he said, Behold, here I am. And he said, Take now thy son, thy only son Isaac, whom thou lovest, and get thee into the land of Moriah, and offer him there for a burnt offering upon one of the mountains, which I will tell thee of. Now you know, if Abraham hadn't been a true worshiper of God, he would have quit right there. In fact, we've got a lot of folks, amen, that have quit when God told them to give something up.
3: Right. Right.
2: And it wasn't even a son. It might have been a T and B.
3: Come on, come on. Right, right, right, right. Come on.
2: Huh? But, now, Brother Buzzard. You know, that's true. I'm telling you the truth. Sometimes when God begins to ask His people to give up the fads and the fashions of this world, amen, they don't worship God. They moan and groan. They might go ahead and do it, but they do it very reluctantly. I don't feel like God's impressed by reluctant holiness. Amen. I don't believe He's impressed by reluctant worship of Him. I don't believe He's impressed by people who feel like they have to live this way. Woo! Amen. Praise God. But the Bible said Abraham rose up early in the morning, saddled his ass, and took his two young men with him, Isaac and his son, and clave the wood for the burnt offering, and rose up and went to the place of which God had told him. And on the third day, Abraham lifted up his eyes and saw the place afar off. And Abraham said to his young men, Abide ye here with the ass, and I and the lad will go yonder and worship and come again to you. Huh? Did you hear what he said? Aaron, he didn't say, I and the lad are going yonder and sacrifice. I and the lad are going yonder and worship.
3: Worship, yeah.
2: Oh. Amen. A true worshiper of God will give up whatever God asked him to give up, amen, without, amen, griping and complaining.
3: Right, yeah.
2: Preach, buzzard, amen. I'm telling you, amen, we got people in the house of God that think they're true worshipers of God, but they're not, because if you ask them to do something, they can't do it without griping and complaining. That's not a true worshiper of God. Sweet Lamb of God, you ain't sweeping the floor for the pastor. You ain't sweeping the floor, amen, for the church. You're sweeping the floor for God.
3: Come on,
2: amen. With a praise in our heart. I was preaching a camp meeting over in western Kentucky in Ledbetter. Amen. And the lady was complaining about her long hair, how long it took to wash it and dry it, and how she had to stay up to 2 o'clock in the morning. And Brother Havis was preaching with me. Amen. And he said, "Sister," he said, "why don't you praise God for that instead of griping about it?" Well, Brother Aaron, about 2 o'clock the next morning, amen, sweet Lamb of God, we was woke up by somebody running the hall, speaking in tongues, and a carrying on, amen. She had got to worshiping God, amen, fixing that long hair, and God blessed her for it, amen. I'm telling you, church, amen, if we quit our complaining and just go ahead and worship God, amen, amen, amen. God help us to realize that God is looking for a special person. I'd like to be him. I can't be him if I'm going around in the muddy grubs all the time. Amen. Every time he asks me to give up, amen, some, you know, it's a real issue nowadays how we dress. It didn't used to be that way. Come on, church. I mean, you just knew when you got saved, you was going to dress like a Christian.
3: Yeah, that's right.
2: But nowadays, sweet Lamb of God, it's an argument. Right. It's a fuss. It's a fight. Amen. Over the fads and fashions of this world. Amen. You know what we ought to be doing? We ought to be rejoicing that we don't have to dress up and look like a clown.
3: Come on, right.
2: That's right. I feel that way about it. Amen. Sweet Lamb of God, somebody told me, said, "Brother Buzzard," amen, said, "I don't want to live like you." He said, "You can't do nothing." I said, "You got it all wrong, amen. It ain't that I can't do it. I don't have to do it." I said, "You got to." He said, "I don't either." I said, "Sure you do. You're too afraid that somebody might talk about you if you didn't." And he was. Come on, church. I don't care what people think about me in this land. I'm worried about what God thinks about me from yonder land. Amen. I've got in heaven. Amen. I want to be a true worshiper of God.
3: Amen.
2: You know what? I feel like a true worshiper of God will gladly lay it all aside. What's that song saying? Take the whole world, but give me Jesus. Amen. Praise God. Amen. Are we a true worshiper of God? Amen. Then I look at the man Job. Oh, Lord. Amen. What happened. Amen. I'll read it to you. Amen. He said, take my time, didn't he? Amen. Now there was a day when the sons of God came to present themselves before the Lord, and Satan came also among them. And the Lord said to Satan, "Whence comest thou?" And Satan answered the Lord and said, "From going to and fro in the earth, and from walking up and down in it." And the Lord said to Satan, "Hast thou considered my servant Job? There's none like him in the earth, a perfect and an upright man, one that feareth God and escheweth evil." Satan answered the Lord, "Doth Job fear God for naught, or for nothing?" Said, "Hast thou not made a hedge about him, and about all his house, and all that he hath on every side? Thou hast blessed the work of his hands, and his substance is increased in the land. But put forth thine hand now, and touch all that he hath, and he will curse thee to thy face." And we got some that when things didn't go their way, that's what they done. They quit the church. Huh? I mean, you know, they put the wrong color carpet on the floor. Oh, God. That's right. And the Lord said to Satan, behold, all that he hath is in thy power. Only upon himself put not forth thine hand. So Satan went forth from the presence of the Lord. Amen. And we know that Job lost everything he had. Everything. Amen. Satan is accusing Job of being an opportunist. I won't be able to say it. It's a white man word. Help me, Doug. Opportunistic. Opportunistic. There it is. Amen. Worshipper of God. That's one who's just serving the Lord because of the blessings that they get from God. He's saying that Job is a superficial worshiper of God. Amen. He's saying, sure, Job is now serving you, but not because he loves you, but because of what you've done for him. And we have got him. We have got them. You just watch. If things don't go right, they'll be out the door and down the road somewhere. That's right. Don't quit me here on this. I don't feel like you can be a true worshiper of God and the devil can run you from your home church with little or nothing.
3: Come on, preach.
2: Sweet Lamb of God, as long as you're preaching the truth there, that's where you ought to stay. And if the battle gets hot, get right in the battle with it. Amen. And fight for the church. Amen. My God in heaven. Amen. Sometimes I think that most churches ain't got nothing but a bunch of grasshoppers in it. That's right. Hopping here and there and running to and fro, sweet Lamb of God. Amen. Anyhow, that's what he was saying. Job was. That's the only reason he's here. Amen. And worshiping you, God, is because of what you've done for him. Well, that's really a good enough reason to become a true worshiper of God. My God, amen, brother Doug, I was lost and undone without hope in this world, amen. And he saved my soul. That ought to make me a true worshiper of God. But he's saying that's the only reason he's serving you. So God said, all right, it's in your hands. Satan took it all, everything that he had. Amen. But oh, I like Job's reaction. I feel like, you know, sometimes in my mind I have a very vivid imagination. I have to watch that. But in my mind I can see the devil when he's done everything. Here it said, the Bible says in verse 19, behold, there came a great wind from the wilderness and smote the four corners of the house, and it fell upon the young men, and they are dead. Only I'm escaped alone to tell thee. He done lost all his camels, his asses, everything else. His crops are done burned up. Amen. They're gone. Amen. And now here's a man coming and saying, every one of your children, amen, we're in a house, and a wind came and blowed it down, and they're all dead. Amen. And I can see the devil just waiting for Job to begin to curse God. But you see, he'd run up against a true worshiper of God. Amen. Then Job arose and rent his mantle and shaved his head and fell down upon the ground and worshiped. Oh, God. Amen. And said, naked came I out of my mother's womb. Naked shall I return thither. The Lord gave and the Lord hath taken away. Blessed be the name of the Lord. Amen. My God in heaven, church. Amen. That's the only way we can come out of it. You just go ahead and worship God anyhow. Amen. Praise God. Amen. Those that give up in that hour, amen, surely, amen, they must know there's no hope anywhere else. A true worshiper of God indeed. Amen. And you know, amen, it ain't over with. Amen. Here's another day. Amen. When the sons of God come to present themselves before the Lord. And here comes the devil again. Amen. The Lord said to Satan, whence comest thou? And the Lord and Satan answered the Lord, from going to and fro in the earth and from walking up and down in it. He's still doing that. Did you know that? The Lord said to Satan, hast thou considered my servant Job? There's none like him in the earth, perfect and an upright man, one that feareth God and escheweth evil, and still he holdeth fast his integrity, although thou move me against him to destroy him without cause. Satan answered the Lord and said, skin for skin, yea, all that a man will give for his life. But put forth thy hand now, touch his bone and his flesh, and he will curse thee to thy face. And the Lord said to Satan, behold, he is in thy hand, but save his life. Satan went forth from the presence of the Lord and smote Job with sore boils from the sole of his foot even to the crown. Even to his crown. I don't know what that'd be like, do you? That seems to be the worst thing that Satan could think of to put on him. I can only remember having one of them things one time, right here on my cheek. And my daddy kept trying to get me to pick it, you know. I wouldn't let nobody touch it. Finally, one Sunday afternoon, Brother Aaron, he said, stand still. I'm going to do this for you. And I remember him putting a needle to that thing, and it hurt so bad I just passed out. I fell backwards. Hey, man, and he grabbed for me, got a hold of my shoulder just barely, and I turned around and landed flat on my face on the ground, on the floor. When I come to, it's all over with. I busted that thing. I never had anything hurt me any worse than that thing did. Amen. But here's a man that's got him from the top of his head to the soles of his feet. Amen. And he arose and took him a potsherd to scrape himself withal. He sat down among the ashes. Then his wife came to him, and dost thou still retain thy integrity with God? Curse God and die. But he said unto her, thou speakest as one of the foolish women speaketh. What, shall we not receive good at the hand of God? And shall we not receive evil? In all this did not Job sin with his lips? A true worshiper of God. I don't know how you feel about it. I want to tell you something. I want something in my soul, and I feel like I've got it. I know I ain't gone through everything I can go through, but I've been through a few things, amen. Amen. And I feel like that God lit something in my soul 50-some years ago now. Amen. When I was 12 years old, he lit something in there that ain't never went out. The flame has flickered. I can't tell you that it hadn't, but the fire ain't never went out. Sweet Lamb of God. Amen. It's never crossed my mind to curse God and quit. It never crossed my mind to leave the Lord. Amen. It's never even crossed my mind that I wanted to do anything else than what I'm doing right near tonight. Amen. In fact, in all my affliction, all I could look forward to was the day when I'd stand in God's pulpit. Amen. And preach the word again. Amen. Sweet Lamb of God. I'd do it gladly. Amen. Amen. It's not as far as I know, I'm going to do it till the day I die. Amen. Glory God. Oh, God, help us. Amen. God's looking for some people that'll worship him anyhow. I'd like to be a true worshiper of God. God, help us. Amen. I feel like we got too many superficial, amen, worshipers of God. Don't tell me you're a true worshiper of God and can't make midweek service. Amen. Don't tell me that. Come on, church. Come on, church. A true worshiper of God will lay everything aside. Amen. To worship God. Oh, God, help us. In Matthew, the 15th chapter, we read this account, amen, of a woman that put some homeless people to shame. When Jesus went thence and departed from the coast of Tyre and Sidon, behold, a woman of Canaan came out of the same coast and cried unto him, saying, Have mercy on me, O Lord, thou son of David. My daughter is grievously vexed with the devil. The Bible said, but he answered her not a word. And the disciples came and besought him, saying, Send her away, for she crieth after us. But he answered and said, I am not sent, but unto the lost sheep of the house of Israel. Then she came and worshipped him, saying, Lord, help me. And he answered and said, It's not meet to take the children's bread and cast it to dogs. She said, Lord, truth. Yet the dogs eat of the crumbs which fall from the master's table. Here she is, a woman who at first Jesus will not even answer. And then the church, if you will, the disciples, amen, reject her, send her away, amen. Jesus tells her that he's not sent but to the lost sheep of the house of Israel, that she is not worthy, amen. And then he calls her a dog. Come on, church. Would we still be there? Why, it don't even take that much. I mean, somebody don't shake our hands sometime, we fall out. Heaven help us if the preacher holds our role. Amen. I mean, would we have stayed in her place or just threw up our hands and quit? That's the way you feel about it, I'll go somewhere else. Amen. But this woman realized there was no help anywhere else, so she just came and worshipped him anyway.
3: Come on, yeah, yeah, yeah, yeah.
2: Praise God, amen. Amen. Within, in the face of silence, amen, without an answer, she worships God. In the face of rejection, she worships, amen. When called the dog, she bows her head and admits to being such, amen, but worships me anyway. Saying, help me anyhow. In the face of true worshiping, the Bible says, Then Jesus answered and said unto her, O woman, great is thy faith. Be it unto thee even as thy wilt. And her daughter was made whole from that very hour. Amen. God grant that we be true worshipers. Wouldn't you like to be able to move God tonight? The Bible tells us in the book of Luke, amen, came to pass as they went, he entered into a certain village. A certain woman named Martha received him into her house. And she had a sister called Mary, which was also sat at Jesus' feet and heard his word. But Martha was cumbered about much serving and came to him and said, Lord, dost thou not care that my sister hath left me to serve alone? Bitter therefore that she helped me. Jesus answered and said to her, Martha, Martha, thou art careful and troubled about many things, but one thing is needful, and Mary hath chosen that good part which shall not be taken away from her. The Bible said that Martha was cumbered about much serving. Amen. Now, you know, my mama She's 90 years old, but she's kind of, she said, she doesn't really like this passage of Scripture too good. She said, yeah, but where would you, where would everybody else be if there wasn't no Marthas around? And you know, when you look at this, all of us would have wanted everything to have been just right in this situation. I mean, here's the Son of God at your house for a meal. You'd want the chicken fried just right.
3: Yes. Yes, sir.
2: The gravy, you'd have stirred it. Man, you wouldn't have wanted a lump in it.
3: Yes, God,
2: bread would have had to have been done just
3: right.
2: Everything would have been. And that's what Martha was worried about. Amen. That's right. She's cumbered about it. Worried about it. Amen. Bitter that she helped me. Amen. Amen. And Jesus answered and said, Martha, Martha, thou art careful and troubled about many things. But one thing is needful, and Mary has chosen that good part which shall not be taken away from her. Amen. Sweet Lamb of God, she chose to lay everything aside because I'm here. Would to God that we felt that way. Amen. When the Spirit of God comes by, hey, we lay everything aside. Plowing tomorrow. Amen. Work tomorrow. Amen. Whatever, lay it aside and worship God. Sit at His feet and listen to Him. Amen. Oh, God, help us. Amen. But I find these two sisters, amen, Mary and Martha, amen, typify the two kinds of worshipers most prominent in the churches. Amen. The true worshiper of God and the superficial worshiper of God. Huh? Mary, a true worshiper of God, drops everything. She don't care about none of that. Now, Martha is filled, amen, with all that. I mean, here's her reputation at stake as a hostess, as a cook, as a housekeeper, amen? And that's what she's worried about. You know, Jesus isn't worried about how your house looks. Come on, preacher. Come on, come on. Come on, come on. Amen. Many times I went to my grandma's house, and she'd be washing dishes, and she'd be singing some old song, Brother Aaron, and pretty soon the dish rag would go one way and grandma would go the other. Out the door and around the kitchen and everywhere else. She'd shout and praise God and dance in the Spirit. Woo! Amen! Praise God! Amen! Then she'd have to go, you know, and that was back when you didn't just turn a little hot water, tap it on and you got hot water. That meant you went and got a fresh bucket of water, amen, and poured it in that little place on the stove and heated it up again and started all over again. But Grandma done it time and time again. Amen. Woo. Oh, God help us. Amen. You know, I want to be a true worshiper of God. And these two sisters really, Brother Doug, they show me the value of being a true worshiper of God. Because we find in chapter 11 of John, amen, their brother Lazarus had died. And when Jesus came, he found that he had lain in the grave 4 days already. Amen. And many of the Jews came to Martha and Mary to comfort them concerning their brother. Then Martha, as soon as she heard that Jesus was coming, went out to meet him, met him. But Mary sat still in the house. Then Martha said unto Jesus, Lord, if thou hast been here, my brother had not died. Amen. But I know that even now that whatsoever thou wilt ask of God, God will give it thee. Sounds like a true worshiper. Huh? Really it does. Amen. Amen. But we find her having a discourse with God. Amen. And she tells him, yea, I believe that thou art the Christ, the Son of God, which had come to this world. And she realizes, amen, that he will live again in the resurrection. Come on, church. Amen. But I noticed the Bible said, and when she had so said, she went her way. Huh? And that's the way the superficial worshiper is. Come on. When they make their point, they go their way. I hope you're seeing the same thing I'm seeing. Amen. But I noticed when Mary heard that she was coming. Amen. The Bible said she arose up hastily and went out and followed her, saying, she goeth down to, and the Jews followed her, saying, she goeth down to weep, to the grave to weep there. Then when Mary was come where Jesus was and saw him, she fell down at his feet, saying unto him, Lord, if thou hast been here, my brother had not died. Same words of Martha. Only her words were not accusing. Huh? Her words were not accusing. Martha's words, if you'd have been here, my brother had not died. But Mary comes, if you'd have been here, my brother had not died. Do you see the difference I'm trying to show you? Amen. Her words are not accusing. They are words of a true worshiper. And the Bible says, when Jesus therefore saw her weeping. He groaned in the spirit and was troubled. Said, where have you laid him? They said, Lord, come and see. And Jesus wept. The Jews and then said the Jews, behold how he loved him. And some of them said, could not this man which opened the eyes of the blind have caused even this man that should not have died? See, their words were accusing also. Jesus said, take you away the stone. Jesus therefore came groaning in himself, cometh to the grave, and it was a cave, and a stone lay upon it. Jesus said, take you away the stone. Martha, here she is again, the sister of him as dead, said to him, Lord, by this time he stinketh, for he had been dead 4 days. Jesus said to her, said I not unto thee, if thou wouldest believe, thou shouldest see the glory of God. They took away the stone from the place where the dead was laid, and Jesus lifted up his eyes, said, Father, I thank thee that thou hast heard me. And I knew that thou hearest me always, but because of the people which stand by, I said it, that they may believe that thou hast sent me. And when he had thus spoken, he cried with a loud voice, Lazarus, come forth. He that was dead came forth, bound hand and foot, wrapped in grave clothes, and his face was bound about with a napkin. And Jesus saith unto him, loose him and let him go. I feel like I'd like to be in the place of Mary, where when I came to Jesus, my words would be not that of accusation, but that of worship. I want to be a true worshiper of God. I feel like a true worshiper of God will always move God. Amen. Have you been there? I remember when my wife, amen, carrying our first child, amen, had appendicitis attack, and the doctor was very concerned. In fact, he told me, he said, preacher, he said, if I don't operate, you're going to lose them both. If I do, you're going to lose the child. I think she's in her 7th month, and it's too early for that. And he said, we'll wait till morning, then I've got to have a decision. What would you do? I turned to God. I got a hold of some people that I knew would pray, and they did pray. We got a hold of God. Somewhere around midnight or later, my wife told me, said, I'm starving to death. I want, what was it you wanted, ice cream and pickles? That's usually what it was. Glad I never had to carry a child. And I called the doctor, and I told him, I said, she's wanting something to eat. He said, give it to her. She still got hers. I lost mine later. Not the child. But appendix. Amen. He healed her. He healed her. And then Brother Aaron, when he's about a year and a half old or so, he had measles, and I don't know if we took him out too soon, but at church one night, he just died. Quit breathing. About 20 or 30 minutes, he didn't breathe. He turned black. An old preacher man was carrying him across and back and forth across the platform, amen, praying for him. And I was in the corner, and I was weeping, and I was calling on God. Pretty soon he come by and said, look, Brother Buzzard. And I looked, and he was breathing again. We seen him get married this last summer, 41 years old. He finally got married. Amen. God's been good to us. I said, God's been good to us. Woo! He's really been good to us. Amen. I can't recount all that God... the Father in spirit and the truth, for the Father seeketh such to worship Him. God is seeking for folks who will not be turned aside by any of Satan's wiles, who will not be stopped by any of his circumstances that come in his life. I'd like to be among them. I'd like to be among them. Amen. The devil told me that I was through about 2 years ago when they had to take my leg off. He told me, you're through. You won't never preach again. You won't never preach again. Amen. But he's wrong. I remember, Brother Doug, when I walked out of the hospital on this leg, me and the wife was walking down the hall holding hands and crying. Brother Aaron, I told her, I said, run, get the car and bring it down to the drive. And she went. As I went out the door, I said, look out, devil, here I come. Church I intend to go through as a true worshiper of God. I don't want to be a griper. I don't want to be a complainer. I don't want to do this reluctantly. I'm not doing this reluctantly. Amen. I gladly stand before you tonight and preach the word. I was glad. Amen. Come on now. Amen. Somebody told me you got the preacher's itch years ago and said you'll get over that. I ain't done it yet. 65 years old, and I'd still rather preach than anything in the world. In fact, I feel better up here right now than I felt all day long. Huh? Because I can feel the Spirit of God. Amen. I want to be like Habakkuk. Huh? You know what he said? Habakkuk said, although the fig tree shall not blossom, neither shall fruit be in the vine, the labor of the olive shall fail, and fields shall yield no meat, the flock shall be cut off from the fold, and there shall be no herd in the stall. Yet will I rejoice in the Lord. I will joy in the God of my salvation. That's what I want to do, be a true worshiper of God.
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4: To me, it's like going by the kitchen and smelling the aroma of something good cooking. I hope it's whetted your appetite for some of the Word of God tonight. Amen. It is an honor to be asked to, I almost said fill in, but I don't think I can fill in for Brother Hurst. Substitute maybe would be a better word for him. Always amazing, Brother Hurst. We've been here probably over 3 years, and it's consistently good. I can't remember one bad sermon. in 3 years. Sunday morning, Sunday night, Wednesday. And sometimes that happens. I've seen some good preachers have bad days. I was thinking about Brother Huff, Gene Huff. He was preaching a graduation at Export 1 year. And I don't know, he must have felt he wasn't doing very good, because he said, some days you got it, some days you don't. And he wouldn't preach very long. He just kind of sat down. Very unusual for him. Amen. My wife asked me last night, what are you going to preach about? I said, it's a mystery. Now, she caught on real fast, because she brought up a verse out of the New Testament that had the word mystery in it. What was that verse? Yeah. I hope you don't all sleep tonight, but I hope you leave changed. But that's not what Paul is talking about there. And I said, no, it's not that one. It's another one in the New Testament. Would anyone know another verse in the New Testament that uses the word mystery? Let's look. Mystery of godliness. Okay, that's another one. That's not the one either. There's another. If you want to open your Bibles to the book of Ephesians, we're going to get to it here eventually. I've been in a couple weddings. I mean, I've only been married once. But one time I was the best man at a wedding of a friend. But unfortunately, in my ministry, I've done baby dedications. I've done funerals. I never had the opportunity to perform a wedding. Of course, my father-in-law, he used to say he'd rather do funerals than weddings. Because sometimes the people he married didn't stay together, and he kind of felt, I don't know, some way responsible. Maybe he didn't do a good job or whatever. When there's a funeral, it's already settled. You can't mess anything up there, can you? Amen. I hope tonight that as we go through this, that you will leave, maybe with your relationship with Jesus Christ, maybe revitalized, maybe more than it has been. And if you don't have a relationship with Jesus tonight, that before you leave, it may spark something within you that you would desire to have a relationship with Him. We're going to go to the book of Ephesians, chapter 5. Just looking at two verses here that Paul wrote, verses 31 and 32. For this cause shall a man leave his father and mother, and shall be joined unto his wife, and they two shall be one flesh. This is a great mystery, but I speak concerning Christ and the church. Our Father, may your word go forth tonight and have its intended purpose in each of our lives. We ask in Jesus' name, amen. As I was reading this and studying this scripture, looking at this aspect of a great mystery, when I delved into that word great, it seemed that the underlying word there in the

to the meaning of that word in its common vernacular. Women in Sierra Leone, in their culture, they would have secret societies. The men would have some, the women would have some. And they would go into the forest, into a camp, and they would do things there that only the initiated knew what they did. And this is kind of the concept that there is a great big mystery that only the initiated understand. So what is this mega mystery? What is so great that can only be known by those that have been initiated? Now, as we read this scripture, you would have noticed that this mystery involves both a natural and a divine aspect. For it says there in verse 31, "For this cause shall a man leave his father and mother, and shall be joined to his wife, and they two shall be one flesh." So what is this mega mystery? Well, the mystery that Paul's talking about here is the essence of marriage. There is a leaving, a cleaving, and a becoming of one flesh. But I think the mystery is in "for this cause." What is the cause that makes a person leave, cleave, and become one flesh? You know, this has long been a mystery. There's an ancient writer, a wise man in the book of Proverbs. He said, "There are three things which be wonderful for me, yea, four which I know not." And what he's saying, there are four things that as he looked around in the world around him, he wondered, how do these things be? How do they happen? And he listed four things. The first one was the way of an eagle in the air. I don't know if you've ever seen an eagle fly. You're more than likely seen a hawk fly. You ever notice sometimes in the summer those hawks that can just fly without moving their wings? That is a really interesting sight. In fact, I remember in Sierra Leone, we had vultures. And these vultures would get big. They may be like a 6-foot wingspan. And sometimes I would look up in the sky and I would just see a flock of them. So far up in the sky, you could hardly see them, like a little speck, just circling without moving a wing. I said, man, that's wonderful. It's hard to understand how that can be. Of course, I think maybe nowadays we understand more. You got those hot air columns that rise up through the sky, and they just ride those, circle in them. The second thing you said was the way of a serpent upon a rock. Ever see a serpent or a snake move? Or maybe you moved when you saw the snake. I always thought that the best snake is a dead snake. That's why I've ever seen one. I usually have my gun out. I would shoot it. Best snake is a dead snake. But it's amazing how those things can zigzag, look like they're going side to side, but yet they can go so fast straight ahead, even though they were zigzagging. And that's the best way to see them zigzagging away from me. He said, that's wonderful to watch that. He said, the third thing was the way of a ship in the middle of the sea. A big ship, is it going in the ocean? I think this might have been what James was referring to, how that little rudder can move that ship. But I think a modern day analogy that would be similar to that would be, it's amazing how it airplane can fly through the sky. There's been more than once I've been sitting in a jet, maybe 30,000 feet high. You know, you're looking down at the clouds. And I like to have the window seat so I can see what's happening out there. Well, that's not always encouraging, because the first time we flew to Africa, flew out in JFK in New York, and we're going down the runway, and I got my wing, the window seat, but it was right by the wing. And I'm noticing this wing's kind of, I said, that's supposed to be doing that. But it was supposed to be doing that. We flew up through a snowstorm and finally got above there. But it's amazing how you can just fly. Man can do that. But the fourth thing, which really I want to point out with you, he also said another thing that was wonderful for him was the way of a man with a maid. A love story. Why is it that a certain man is attracted to

certain woman. What is the cause of that? You ever heard people say, what did she see in him? Or maybe the rest, what did he see in her? Right? Sometimes that can be a wonderful thing to contemplate, how people get together. What is the cause that will lead to leaving, cleaving, and becoming one flesh? If we want to understand what Paul is saying here, I think we need to go back to the original statement where we may find a clue, which means we have to go all the way back to the book of Genesis, chapter 2 and verse 24. For it says there, therefore, which is another way of saying for this cause, therefore shall a man leave his father and mother and shall cleave to his wife, and they shall become one flesh. And so again, in this verse, we are confronted with this idea of this cause. So let's go back and see what the therefore is therefore. Let's go back to verse 18 in the same chapter. In verse 18, God says for the first time, of all that he has created, that it is not good that man should be alone. The first time we see something is not good in what God created. Man is not a mono. Man is not intended to be alone. He is not one. Man by himself is incomplete. So God says, I will make a helpmeet for him. That is a helper that is over against him. One that is corresponding to him, to supplement him in his incompleteness. I kind of like the idea of two gears that are meshing. Sometimes they clash and cling, but they should mesh. They're intended to mesh. God said he would make a helpmeet for him. So this is the basis of marriage. One's need and the other's power to satisfy that need. Two separate, distinct yet complementary entities are joined together to make a more complete and better whole. That is the cause for marriage. For this cause, the cause of making a complete whole. A man shall leave, that is, break one binding relationship, or one bonding relationship, and cleave, be glued to another. You know, that's why God hates divorce. You cannot unglue something. You can rip it apart, but you can't unglue it. And when you rip it apart, things get damaged. He says, a man shall leave and cleave and become one flesh or one whole unit. That oneness out of two, only the initiated, the experienced know what that is like. And so this is the conclusion of the natural mega mystery. There is an experience, a fulfillment, a sense of completeness, a joy that only can be realized after one has divested himself of former ties, his own individuality and freedom, and committed himself solely to another. And you have to experience that to know what that is like. But this is a mega mystery. But Paul says, but I speak concerning the church, the mystery of Christ and his relationship to the church, I think is an even greater mystery than that of a love between a man and a woman, or vice versa. But it also involves the leaving and cleaving and becoming one flesh. Jesus said in John 12:37, for this cause I came. Did you ever contemplate what Jesus left to come have a relationship with mankind? He left an exalted position. In the beginning was the Word, and the Word was with God. Another place the scripture says, he being in the form of God, he was the Prince of Heaven who came to earth to be a pauper. He was the Creator who came to be the creature. So he left that exalted position. But he also left exquisite beauty. The psalm says, behold the beauty of the Lord. But he came to earth
And we find here no beauty that we should behold him. He left the beauty of heaven to take on the scars of the cross. What else did he leave? He left the exorbitant worship of angels. The exalted one came to earth to be executed. For this cause, he left. To what did Christ come? To cleave. He loved us and gave himself for us. Christ loved the church and gave himself for it. To those who were weak, he came to cleave to those who were sinners. Even while they were yet sinners, he died for them. While we were enemies to God's purpose, but for this cause, he committed himself to this world. To what did Christ become one flesh? He came to become one flesh with mankind. He was born of a woman. There was a man by the name of John Howard Griffin. Now, he is a white man, but he believed he could never understand the plight of African Americans unless he became like one of them. So in 1959, he darkened his skin with medication, sun lamps, and stains, and then he traveled throughout the southern part of America. He wrote his book, Black Like Me, which helped him to better help whites to better understand the humiliation and discrimination faced daily by people of color. You know, Jesus came to become like us. His incarnations is evidence that God understands our plight. He came to be one flesh with mankind, even in all our human frailties. He came and lived and was tempted as a man. But also, Paul said in verse 30, we are members of his body, of his flesh, and of his bones. For this cause, he became a man. And so the conclusion of this divine mystery is, there is an experience, a fulfillment, a sense of completeness, a joy that can only be realized after one has divested himself of his former ties, his own individuality and freedom, and committed himself safely to another. But you know, to me, what another mystery is, and maybe even a greater mystery, why would Christ give us the opportunity to become his bride? I read one time in the Vietnam War, there was a soldier who got severely wounded. In fact, his face was all burnt from the war that had happened. And when he came back to his fiance, he began to wonder if she would even want to have him or to marry him. And she made this statement, I did not marry a face, I married a person. You know, Christ came, and this is the greater mystery, is why did he give us the opportunity to become a bride with him? But you know, is even a harder mystery for me to understand is why do we turn away from this opportunity to have this relationship with this one who's done so much for us? You know, there are benefits to being married to the right person. I can think of some in the Old Testament. Think about Sarah. Where would Sarah be if she had said to Abraham, you can go on to Timbuktu, but I'm not leaving my family and home. But she went and had a miraculous birth and became the mother of the faithful. Or think about another one in the Old Testament by the name of Ruth. What if she had said to her mother-in-law, goodbye, and just stayed there with her people as her mother-in-law tried to encourage her? But no, she stayed with her mother-in-law and went, and she married the grandfather of King David and joined the exclusive lineage of the ancestry of Christ. You know, it can. There's benefits to being married to the right person. Where will you be if you turn away from the courting of Christ and marry the world, the present, and materialism? But there are benefits from being married to the right person. As I finish up here, the music wants to come. I wonder if I could tell you about this bridegroom of the church. Who is this one
who is courting you and I. This is the one who disrobed himself of deity. He entered into this world through the womb. He broke the chains of sin, resurrecting out of the tomb. He ascended to heaven to announce to the Father his bride. He dispatched the Holy Spirit as proof of his engagement to his bride. He built a city of gold as a wedding gift. He is coming back to earth on clouds to whisk his waiting bride away. He prepared a wedding supper that is beyond compare. And I tell you, his honeymoon plans are out of this world. And that is a truer statement than you can think. For this cause, the believer in Christ leaves the allure of the world and Satan and cleaves unto Christ and becomes one flesh with the divine through the Holy Spirit. There was one time there's some scientists who, according to this story, it's told by Harold Bennison, decided to develop a fish that could live outside of water. So they selected some healthy red herring, and they bred and crossbred and hormoned and chromosomed until they produced a fish that could exist out of water. But the project director wasn't satisfied. He suspected that though the fish had learned to live on dry land, it still had a secret desire for water. Re-educated, he said, changes varied desires. So again they went to work, and this time they retrained even the strongest reflexes. The result was a fish that would rather die than get wet. Even humidity filled this new fish with dread. So the director, proud of his triumph, took the fish on a tour. Well, quite accidentally, according to the official reports, it happened. The fish fell into a lake. It sank to the bottom. Eyes and gills clamped shut tight, afraid to move, lest it become wetter. And of course, it dared not breathe. Every instinct said no. Yet breathe it must. So the fish drew a tentative gillful. Its eyes bulged. It breathed again and flicked a fin. It breathed a third time and wiggled with delight. Then it darted away. The fish had discovered water. And with that same wonder, men and women, conditioned by a world that rejects God, discover him. For in him we live and move and have our being. And this is the mega mystery. But I speak concerning Christ and the church. Do you understand this mystery? Have you been initiated into the body of Christ? For this cause, he calls to you today. Confess your sins for forgiveness. Turn away from your sins with his strength and trust him for your future. Start or renew a relationship with Christ today. Our Father, we trust that the Holy Word will get into our hearts. And God, we would understand probably more than we could even conceive the courting, the love that you have shown towards us. And God, if there may be some here tonight that maybe their relationship with you has become somewhat stale, somewhat ordinary. Oh God, tonight, if you could cause them to understand the love you had for them, that you left, and you came to cleave unto them, that they could become one flesh with you. God, you have great plans for them in the future. God, renew that within them. If there are some here tonight, God, they really have not been initiated into this experience, that you would spark within them a desire. They would want to know you and find the joy that is there. Would you like to join me tonight at the altar? Let's express our love to God tonight.

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2: Did you? Reverse psychology.
3: Right. They wanted me to put a rib in your pocket so you wouldn't preach all too long.
2: Thank you.
3: Don't we have time?
2: And now before you ask me, because nearly everybody looks at me and they look at my forehead and they say, what happened to you? See that up there? Not as much as it was. Well, you've heard of the mark of the beast. That's the mark of the brush. I was mowing and run through a cedar tree. So you'll know what that is. You won't have to wonder what happened to me. I'll just tell you. I certainly enjoy being here. I've been coming here, I think, since 1979, not every year, but different times. But I was down here about the first time to preach a meeting in 1979. And glad to see a good, stable church still holding on to wholeness and singing like people ought to sing. Hallelujah. I like singing. I love singing. In fact, I love, you wouldn't believe it, but used to when I lived, whenever radios was first introduced, more or less, to where I could get a hold of one or had one in a car or something, if I couldn't hear nothing else, and our stations were very, very limited back then, we had one station that on a Saturday, they had opera. It was some, I don't know where it was, but I listened to opera. I didn't understand what they're saying, but I just listened to it. And when I moved to Brandsville there, and we lived just across the branch from George Stevens, his family. He had a brother-in-law, Maynard Brown. And Maynard, of a night, he was up all night, I guess, but of a night he had a radio and he turned on loud enough I could hear it. And there was a station in St. Louis that played black blues. And that was acoustical. That wasn't all this wild, loud. It was acoustical. And to hear it better, I made my bed adjust where I could stick my head out the window. And I actually laid and slept with my head out the window so I could listen to that. And I loved it. I just couldn't get enough of it. And I liked the sound of that. And I changed later to the gospel that they sang in that same way and same frame. And I loved it. In fact, who was I told you I wanted to hear? He got one of them smartphones. Do you ever have a smartphone? Anybody got smartphones? They're too smart. And we was coming down the road and I said, hey, I said, see if you can find Sam Cooke. What was the name of the group with him? Soul Stirs. Yeah. I said, see if you can find him. I want to hear him sing. He couldn't find him. He was a Pentecostal preacher's son. Later he turned from gospel to pop music. Finally trifling in California, somebody shot and killed him. But he was a great singer. So I love music. But when I got down there this morning, I said, man, I'm right in my own environment. Right here. I love it. I love it. Singing. I loved your singing. It's so good. And I don't take too much. But he said take all my time. One, didn't he?
3: That's right.
2: So we'll have a few introductions and commercials, and then we'll try to get down to preaching. But we're glad to have Brother Caleb Driscoll with us. He goes to the church we pastor up at Brownsville. He's a fine young man. I was sitting there thinking, Brother Caleb, when Brother Prescott was preaching, I was thinking, I wish you had him for your teacher there at Neil Show. Yeah, he'd be a good addition to that group up there. I mean, they got some good men up there. I'm not saying that. I'm just saying he would be a help. Amen. If he could just go in for an hour a day and teach those young men and women that are trying to make preachers, he'd be a good help to them. I thought he really preached good. Whenever Brother Randy said he's going to preach before I did, I said, Lord, don't let him do too good. Then I got out of conviction, and I said, Lord, let him preach like I would like to preach. I really did. And then we got to preach, and I said, Lord, maybe not. Maybe not. Maybe. No, I really wanted to preach. I said, let him preach like I would like to preach. And you know, and Sister Prescott, didn't she bless you? But I wanted you to sing. I wanted you to sing. You know, I was listening to her preach, and I said, you know, if I believed in women preachers, I'd say she's preaching. That's before she said she wasn't one, you know. And so pretty soon she said, I'm not a preacher. But I thought this, they twain shall be one flesh. And how can a man be a preacher and that other woman not have just a little preacher in her? Huh? You know what I mean? And since I do believe in them, it's all right. All right. I know some don't. I got friends, good friends don't, but, is a woman down there in our church, in our area, named Zella Green, of the Green family. She was a school teacher. She'd go to those country schools and teach school, and they'd let you have church in them schools. And they didn't know you're supposed to separate religion, you know, and state. And she'd have a revival in those schools, and she'd start a church. And I can name you Koshkonong, Thayer, Couch, Many Islands, Hands, Bakersfield. I'm probably missing one or two. Where she started a revival, turned it over to Brother Vernie, Brother Gerald Green's dad, and he would pastor till they got another pastor. Amen. It's all done because a woman by the name of Zella Green, later Meredith Johnson, was a school teacher. She'd teach school and have revivals. And so all those churches, many of them are still going today. Some of them went to denominations, but many of them are still going today because this woman had a burden to reach lost souls. And the reason why she did that, in 1907, Pentecost come to Thayer, Missouri. And her family had moved down there from Michigan. And her daddy was also an educator. And he went to church there to that meeting, that tent meeting up on the hill. He got saved, received the baptism of the Holy Ghost. Brother Vernie Green, just a boy, 7 years old, he got saved and filled the Holy Ghost. Sister Zella and all the family got this. And those people are so thrilled to the coming of the Lord that people up there, we made fence posts out of post oak, white oak. And they wouldn't even cure them. They said, the Lord will be here before they rot out of the ground, and they drove green posts into the ground. Because they're looking for Jesus to come build fences. Huh? And Brother Vernon Green told me there's times they would go up that hill called Pentecost Hill. There's a big Baptist recreational building up there on top of that hill now where the tent stood. And Brother Green told me that they'd start up that hill and sometimes they'd hear heavenly music in the air. The dead was raised. The power of God fell. And it became the richest church. They finally decided that at the Hot Spring Conference, the pastor went into it, the Assemblies of God. Later, he took the deacons in to the Assemblies of God for fellowship to promote missionary work. And finally, they took the whole church in, of course. But Sister Zella Green went over in the field and started a revival, tent revival, some years later. That tent revival, a lot of people got saved. And the Thayer, I forgot to tell you this, but the Thayer Assembly of God Church was one time the richest church in the Southwest Conference. It had so many men with money in it. And so when the people got saved over there at that tent meeting, they didn't feel right. All the wealthy people were going over there. And so they wanted a new church. So old brother Judge Mooney, he told brother Green's daddy, he said, you people are rock masons, stone masons. They'd build houses all over that country. He said, and there's a place called Greentown, and every house there is nearly built out of stone. And he said, I've got the land, and I've got the trucks, a truck. He had a little Chevrolet dealership. And he said, if you'll donate the work, I'll donate the truck and the land, and we'll build a church here where the poor people can come to. And they built it for the poor people, and they built it in such a manner that was so ugly, he said, I'll build a church nobody will ever want. And he did. I'm telling you, it was ugly. It's the ugliest rock work you ever seen. But that church from this that time to this has never split. Back in the 40s. Hallelujah. Hallelujah. Hearken, my beloved brethren. Hath not God chosen the poor of this world, rich in faith? Can't do it without them, can we? Hallelujah. I want to thank you for the offering. I wish I had a clock. And I don't have my... There it is. Okay, yeah. All right. I have a clock. Can you carry it around and sit? I'll tell you this. If you don't have a penny to put in the offering, I haven't always done this, but I come with enough money to get back. I didn't know what Randy pulled, you know. Anyway, I'm kidding. So, we're just glad to be with you. Amen? And we're glad to have Brother Caleb with us. We just count it a blessing to come with us. When he wanted to go to school up there, Brother Taylor, of course, is over the school. They send out a questionnaire to pastor fill out. There's some things I couldn't say because I didn't know, brother. So I didn't put it down because I didn't know. But what things, of course, concerning character and dedication and things like that, integrity, I had no problem giving him a great score on that. So, amen. I hope you'll pray for me this morning. I'd like to preach. I really would. But if God don't help me, I'll not make it. I've got to have God to help me. I really have. I really have. There's Brother Prescott, there's so many things you said that helped me so much, and I liked it so well. And but you just pray for me. I'm trying to think if I said there's some things I wanted to say before I got started, and I didn't. I hope I've said everything I need to say. Let us bow our heads for a word of prayer. Dear God, in the name of Jesus, you know, Lord, that I'm standing before these great people. And Lord, in myself, I have nothing. You know that. God, if you don't help me, it's going to be a bad day for Charles Barnett. God, I pray that you come by in your mercy and your love, that you touch me this morning, give my mind clarity of thinking, give my heart the overflowing love of Jesus Christ, and help me, Lord, to speak forth words of life, and help me, Lord, to promote you and your goodness and your glory. In Jesus' name I pray. Amen. I don't always pray, but I really stand in need of help from the Lord. I might tell you this, all time people, different ones have asked me this morning about Chuck. Chuck will have his 44th birthday while I'm gone. But I think for over a year now, he's laid in bed. We have to haul him to the doctor in a stretcher van, on a stretcher. Hurts terribly bad. And well, I don't know if it's arthritis. So you see, feeling has come back into his backside, and he can feel, and not altogether like you and I feel, but he can feel a certain amount of stuff. And I've been doctoring his pressure sores on his backside ever since he got out of the nursing home, which has been a little over 3.5 years. This is 6 days a week. One day a week, the state sends in someone to do it. So I do this 6 days a week. And, of course, like me gone now, they will send someone now. I used to hire somebody while I was gone. And so I thank the state for doing that because that gets pretty expensive. But to do the wounds. And so I stay with him every night except 2 nights a week. And I hire somebody to stay with him on Friday and Saturday nights so I can try to get ready for Sunday. But his wounds are so much better, but his pain is a lot worse. For a long time, for a few years, he never felt anything. You know, you didn't have to worry about hurting him. I've seen those wounds in the nursing home. I've seen them so deep, you could imagine how deep they were. And he never felt anything. But now he feels and burns and hurts. And he wants more medication. The doctor's given him a tremendous amount of pain medication. And to be quite honest with you, I'm afraid it may shut down his kidneys. It could kill him. It's that serious. But here the other day and I've been sitting down there with him every night. And of course, he has his television 24/7. So here the other day, I told him, I said, Chuck, we're going to start something different. He said, what, that's Dad? I said, hit that mute button. I'm going to read you a chapter in the Bible, and we're going to have prayer.
3: All right.
2: We're going to do that every night. We're not going to just sit down here. So he agreed, and he'd say amen when we got through, and I prayed. And he professes to be saved, and I prayed, God, let him possess what he professes, because I'm worried about him. But here the other day, I had him laying on his side, and he can't hardly stand to lay there. He'll be begging me to lay him back on his back because he can't stand. He has a rod in his neck, and it's so painful he can't stand it. That hip hurts so bad. But I was laying on him on his side, and the sores were very small right now. And somehow I pushed on something and hurt him. And Marilyn is a lady that works there 3 hours a day. That's what we get help from the state, or he does. And so she was there, and Marilyn's my first cousin. She's on the other side, and I pushed on him. And all of a sudden, he slightly moved his hips away from my hand. And I looked at her. And I said, did you see what I saw? She said, I sure did. He said, what'd you see? I said, you moved. You moved your hips. He said, I do that all the time. I've been doing that all the time. Well, he thinks because when you lay him down, when you lower the bed, he has muscle spasms. You know what I mean? When you stretch him out. When you change that, he has muscle spasms. It wasn't a muscle spasm. He moved away from me. And pretty soon, he done it again. And I looked at her, and I thought she was going to cry. And I didn't say nothing particularly. And she said she saw him another day. I haven't seen that since. That was about 3 or 4 days ago. But then, the other night, I was wore out. He got me up early in the morning. Said, roll me. You have to roll him back and forth. Roll him back and forth. Pick my feet up. Hold him up there. Hold his legs, feet up there till sometimes I just wear out. But I laid him over beside and pulled that left leg over, not laying on top of the other. And I laid him there, and he went to snore. He went sound asleep on that side that I can't hardly get dressed fast enough for him. And he slept for 10, maybe 15 minutes. I laid him down and rolled him on the other side, and that side is worse than the other side. I mean, you can't leave him on there a minute till he'll be begging you to get him off of that side. And he went to sleep on that side. And he slept till it wore out again. You know what I'm saying? So I don't know what's going on. And then he got up in his wheelchair the other day, 2 days ago. And I have a river down below me, and there's a slab goes down and it runs through culverts and that. He got in his wheelchair, and he couldn't hardly operate it because it had been so long since trying. His hands had got to where he couldn't use them hardly. He can't push down, but he can lay his hand in that yoke and push it. And he drove all the way down to the slab, sat down there for 2 or 3 hours, come back. That's a wonderful thing, except for one thing. That slab has most of the trash of the town down there swimming in that river. You know what I'm saying? And there's a lot of things going on down there, Brother Joey. And I was glad it's down there. I was upset because, you know, of the friends I knew that they hadn't seen him for years, you know, some of them. My wife was down there with him. I wasn't with him, but she's down there. And so I told her when we moved down there, I said, if he gets well, we'll have a problem there. But what shall I say? I got down and prayed about it. Felt the good presence of God come down.
3: All right.
2: So, he's in the hands of the Lord. Can't help it. All right.
3: That's right.
2: All right. I took 5 minutes of that. Boy, I'm glad Matt ain't here. Now, I said every woman that has a preacher ought to have a little bit of that preacher in her. You know, that ability to preach. But if my wife is here and I was taking all this time, she'd take the preach out of me. So I'd better get in here and get busy. Ephesians. I wish the Lord help me. Man. Two and eight. For by grace are you saved through faith, and that not of yourselves, is the gift of God. I want to read another scripture. In Galatians 2:23-24. Before faith came, we were kept under the law, shut up unto the faith which should afterwards be revealed. Wherefore the law was our schoolmaster to bring us unto Christ, that we might be justified by faith, but after, not like you think, not like you say. We read it after that faith came. We shorten that word that, but you need to lengthen it. After that faith came. You see, their faith is already in the land before we ever come along. You read Hebrews 11. You see men of great faith, huh? But after that faith came, a certain kind of faith, a saving faith, huh? But after that faith came, or is come rather, we're no longer under the schoolmaster, for you're all the children of God by faith in Christ Jesus. Amen. Saved by grace. Now I need your prayers because I need to get into this in the right way. But I want to talk to you a little about that. Saved by grace. Saved by grace. Saved by grace. Grace. Unmerited favor. Grace. How we have that wonderful thing called grace through the mercy of God. Something we don't deserve. There's no way we could ever attain it. But God, through His mercy, by His grace, saved our souls. Amen? I got into this at 2 o'clock this morning. I was into it just fine. But now, I'm having a little trouble. I know where I want to go. If I can just get God to open the door up for me just for a little bit, so I can go with it. Give me just a second.
3: Take your time.
2: All right. Which door do I open first, Lord? Where do I go to now? Amen. I think the thing I want to say is that when we talk about being saved by the grace of God, we somehow get the idea that it's a contract or covenant between us and God, which absolutely has nothing to do with our salvation, our covenant between us and God. We do have a covenant with God, and the Bible tells us that we do. But the covenant that is made, that saves us, is because God had a covenant with God the Son. It's that covenant that saves us. Huh? Brother Prescott quoted there in the book of Revelation, a lamb slain. A lamb slain. And then in the 13th chapter and 8th verse of Revelation, it says a lamb slain from where? The foundation of the world. Before you and I were ever born, God made a covenant with Jesus Christ that he would justify us through belief in his name. Now, that may not mean much to you, but that means a lot to me when I realize, amen, that whatever God spoke to Eve and gave her a promise of Messiah, the Messiah already had a covenant with God that he would die for our sins. Huh? Hallelujah. That ain't much, is it? But my, to think about that, that all the time that men lived and died, God had a covenant with Jesus Christ. Amen. That he would die for our sins. And when you think about that covenant, I know you think, well, you know, we think about the covenant. We think about it like God owes us something, you know. But God, you know, here's the thing about it. Let me, I think this is the way I want to go. Amen. Whenever you have someone, you may have, you know, when we talk about guilt, there's certain guilt that can never be changed. Pardon can't change it. Justification can't change it. It's just there. It'll always be there. If you come home and you're drunk and you beat your wife nearly to death, you may get saved, but you'll never get rid of that guilt. You see what I mean? It'll always be there. There's a guilt that is a criminality guilt, you know, though, that can be settled if you can justify the mind of the judge, satisfy his mind concerning what it is. If you do something wrong, you know, it's like this. Suppose I owe $10,000 up here at the bank and I can't pay it, and someone steps in and pays my debt, then I'm free from that debt as far as that's concerned. But that's not, it's just a matter of so much for so much. It's so much for so much. It's so much for so much. But this thing, and we could call that being redeemed, and Christ is our Redeemer. I'm not saying when he's not our Redeemer, I'm not saying that. But when you commit an act that means you're going to go to prison, and you're going to stay in that prison for so many days, or so many years, or so many, whatever it is, amen, it's when you come to that place and you commit that act, and that act is done, and you're guilty of that. And you know you're going to have to go to prison. But if there's someone that can come to that judge and satisfy the mind of that judge concerning your crime, amen, and satisfy him, then if he satisfies the mind of the judge, then you're released from all that you owe. Hallelujah. The first is just so much for so much. But when you come to that next and you're released from all your obligations, your penalty, that is grace. That's what I'm trying to say. That's the grace of God. When we talk about by grace are we saved through faith. Amen. Amen. Whenever Peter, there's that Philippian jail, sirs, what must I do to be saved? What did he say? Believe on the Lord Jesus Christ. Believe on that covenant God made with his son. Oh, I like that. I don't know about you. That may not do a thing in the world, but when I realize, amen, when our Savior came to the place that he died for our sins, you just think about it. He died a sinner's death. He actually did. Now, we were condemned to die eternally, separated from God. We were condemned to die eternally. He didn't die eternally, but he died for us, and he died suffering everything a sinner could suffer. You know, I don't know this, Brother Prescott, and maybe y'all would think about it just for a minute and kind of straighten me out, you know. It's appointed unto men wants to die. We know we have that first death. But the Bible talks about that time whenever you're going to be separated forever from God. You stand before that great white throne judgment. And the Bible says this is the second death. Isn't that what the Bible says? I'm trying to get that in my mind. But anyway, when I think about that, and you think about the Lord in the garden where he tasted death for every man and drank from that cup and sweated drops of blood. Can you imagine a man under such stress and agony? The Bible said he was bruised of God and he was buffeted of Satan. A man, God's own son. Why is he there being bruised by God? Why can't he get a hold of something that would help him? Why does he pray and say, Father, if it be thy will, let this cup pass from me. And later come back and say, well, Father, and I'm putting it in my words, must I drink this cup? And finally comes to that settled state and says, my Father, I must drink this cup. I've got to do this. Hallelujah. And his sweat came and angels had to come and minister to him. Amen. And there in the cross, amen, there in that nail. But whenever he came to the cross of Calvary, and he never backed away from it one time. He never wanted to back away from it because he knew what he was doing. And when he come to that cross there, amen, and he cried out, my God, why has thou forsaken me? Could it possibly be that he was suffering that second death? Could it be? Amen, he felt neglected, alone, and forever abandoned of God. Amen, just what a sinner would feel. Could it be? I'm talking about by grace are you saved. Hallelujah. Could that be what it be? I'm just asking you a question. I'm just thinking about it. Could that possibly be that that's what it is? That he died that second death right there. Amen. And the Jews, when they would go, that was an old cry of the Jews. When they felt themselves being captured and they'd finally be gathered up. And they started leaving that beloved city chained together and roped together and leaving naked and with any a bit of dignity, whatever left because of their slave masters, and they'd be driven out of that city. They'd leave looking back over their souls, shoulders and crying, my God, why hast thou forsaken me? How can I be estranged from my beloved city, the city of God? Amen. Why hast thou forsaken me? There's a time when Jesus hung on the cross. His eyes looked out over the field, down that Kidron Valley, in the Valley of Gehenna. He looked at the fires rolling and smoke a-billing from the burned bodies of the beasts and criminals and trash and refuse and all the filth of the world down there being burned. Amen. They looked at that. He looked at the crowd hollering and cursing and crying out for his death. Amen. My God, why hast thou forsaken me? You, the reason why I'm going to die this way is because before the foundation of the world, I made a covenant with you. I would pay the penalty for men's sins. Hallelujah.
4: Yes, sir.
2: Come on. Oh, God. Oh, God. Does that touch you at all? Does that mean anything to you all? To realize, amen, it was because this covenant between God and man that this death came to our Lord Jesus Christ. God and the Son of Man, I should say. And so when we see that, we see him dying for our sins. Amen. Because of that. Now God has always had a covenant. I know we take about the law and we think about the book of Romans. I can't quote it exactly, but it talks about, you know, the Bible said, where there is no law, there is no transgression. Nevertheless, death reigned from Adam to Moses. For those that have not sinned under the similitude of Adam's transgression. Not that exactly way it is, but that's pretty close. That gives a message, doesn't it? Just think about this. I want to tell you something. I don't know how you feel about this, but God has always had a law. God has never been without law, and he's never been without covenant.
4: All right.
2: Whenever he visited Adam there in the garden, amen, and he talked to Adam, and he told him, he said, now, here you are. You keep this garden. There's the tree of life. You eat off it any time you want to. There's the tree of knowledge, good and evil. In the day that you eat of it, thou shalt surely die. Amen?
4: Yes.
2: That was a covenant.
4: Right.
2: He made a covenant with Adam. He made a covenant with Adam.
4: Yeah.
2: And so Adam came along and Eve ate of that. The devil deceived her. The Bible said it did.
4: Uh-huh.
2: Amen. Adam was not deceived, but Eve, being deceived was in the transgression. I couldn't understand that. I finally thought about that, trying to figure that out. How, if she was deceived, why was she in the transgression? Because Adam said to her, she is, for this cause, they twain shall be one flesh. Whatever affects her is going to affect me. Whatever she gets into is going to bother me. Amen. We're together in this thing. We're in this thing. Amen. And so he took it that way. He took it very serious because he was a God man. He had been created by God. Amen. And you notice there in the Bible, amen, that talked about it. He said, let us create man our own likeness, our own image, and talked about that. And then said he created them, male and female created him that. So whatever Eve did was Adam. Whatever Adam did was Eve. That's the thing that Adam couldn't get out of his mind. I told you this before. I believe that Adam didn't have no doubt, but there's going to be a penalty pain. He had no idea what it'd be like. But he knew there's going to be penalty pain, but he refused to leave his wife. He knew if he didn't stay with her, she would be out, he'd be in. He wasn't deceived, but he refused to leave his wife. And the Bible said Christ loved the church and gave himself for it. Husband, love your wives, even as Christ loved the church and gave himself for it. So Adam paid the price. Amen. And so men didn't sin for that reason after that. They didn't sin because of the love of their wife. They didn't sin because they had disobeyed God in as much as he had a covet him. But nevertheless, death reigned because God gave a law. There was always a law. There always had been a law. But after they left the Garden of Eden, amen, men was more or less drifting here and there. They didn't have the restraints that God had put on Adam, but they still had a knowledge. The Bible said then men began to call upon the name of the Lord and what have you. And I can't explain you all about it, but listen to me. Amen. If I understand it, the Bible said Noah found grace in the eyes of the Lord. And God said, my spirit will always strive with man. And so there was a rule. There was a law. The Bible said men did not like to retain God in their knowledge. And so there was a knowledge there. Amen. When Joseph was being asked of Potiphar to Potiphar's wife committed adultery with him, he said, how can I do this great thing and sin against God? Amen. Whenever Lot looked down into Sodom and Gomorrah and chose that land. It looked so good and so promising. But the Bible said the men of Sodom and Gomorrah were sinners exceedingly before the Lord. There's always been a law. There's all, they may not have been that written law. There might not be the Mount Sinai law, but there's always been a law. God's always had a law, and men had to obey or die.
3: All right. All right.
5: Come on now.
2: Am I doing any good? I'm trying to talk to you about grace. Are you saved? So death reigned. Death reigned. Because men disobeyed God. Men disobeyed God. Amen. Men disobeyed God. Death reigned. So we can see here and that there's law. But what about the covenant that God's going to make with us? You know, do you like, I like, of course you know I like the book of Hebrews, don't you? Huh?
3: Yes.
2: But Hebrews really, I think, was written for a day yet to come. I'm anxious for the Jews to get a hold of that and God get in their heart. Because it deals first with that first covenant. Now, just let me say this, and if I can walk through this, and I may get messed up, but I'm trying to obey the Lord. If I mess up, it's me, not God. But in the book of Hebrews, and I don't deal much with numbers anymore because I saw that they were getting hold of me, and those things you start trying to defend down, and you don't stay on track with God. Now, you know, some people think, you know, I was talking to Brother Caleb come down here and he said, well, what are you doing? I said, well, I didn't do it for a number of years after I resigned from the church down there. I don't think I said that, but I just told him it had been a number of years. And then I got back into it. I had a habit for years of reading 7 chapters in the Old Testament and 4 chapters in the New Testament, you know, and then studying in between. But that's what I did daily, except Friday and Saturday, and I didn't do it. But 5 days a week, I do that. And you know the reason I do that is because I'm afraid there's something in there I won't see, and I'll die without knowing it.
3: Well, no doubt.
2: That's really right.
3: That's right.
2: That's the only reason I have for doing it. It ain't because I couldn't get interested in studying a certain book. I could. But I'm just afraid while I'm doing it. So that's the way I got to think about numbers. I thought I'll get all involved in that, and I'll miss something that I should have seen. And so, but in numbers, look at this. In the book of Hebrews, just for instance, one is a number of unity. We think of God. And one of the first things that introduce you, chapter 1 of the book of Hebrews, is God who had God who at sundry times, divers manners, spake in times unto men by the, under our fathers by the prophets, hath in these last days spoken to us, unto us by his Son, God. And it takes and I'm not going to go through all that. Now,

disobedience received a just recompense reward. How shall we escape if we neglect that which is spoken by our Lord and confirmed unto us by them that heard him? And so we go into that second chapter. It's representing the Son. And then when you come to the third chapter, you're representing God the Holy Ghost. The Bible said, you know, wherefore, the Holy Ghost saith, if you'll hear his voice. Harden not your hearts, as in the provocation, day of temptation, and wilderness. When your fathers tempted me and proved me and saw my works 40 years. Huh? So you're talking about the Holy Ghost. He's coming right down to you. Father, Son, Holy Ghost. Four is the number of world, and it's also the number of creation. And look at that. And the Bible tells us that God gave us a day of rest that we should strive to enter to, lest any man fall after the same example of unbelief. That's the number of rest. So we come right down to rest. But when you come to five, you come to the number of grace. That's the number of grace. Every high priest taken from among men is ordained for men and things pertaining to God, that he may offer both gifts and sacrifices for sins. Who can have compassion on the ignorant and on them that are out of the way? For that himself also is compassed with infirmity, and by reason thereof he ought, as for the people, so also himself, to offer for sins. Huh? That's the kind of priest we want. Somebody that understands temptation. Somebody that understands trial. Sometimes understands us. Now I want to make a statement here, and I may be making a little ahead of time, but I want to say, I do not believe Jesus is ever tempted to do what the world claims he does. He's a homosexual. He had an affair with another woman. I don't believe he's tempted that way. I really don't. I believe he's tempted just like the church that's real close to God is tempted. You're tempted to do things you think is God's will when you really haven't prayed through about it. And you're tempted to get tired. You're tempted to give up, you know. For we have not a high priest which cannot be touched with the feeling of our infirmities, but in all points tempted like we are, yet without sin. You know, here's the thing. Let us therefore come boldly unto our God, we may attain mercy and find grace to help. Here's what I'm trying to say. That's in the fourth chapter. But I'm just backing up. Here's what I'm trying to say, and I hope this ain't wearing you out. But here's the thing. When you come to five, we get a real introduction. Paul, or not Paul, I don't really believe Paul wrote it, but I say everybody does, so. But he says, we get a real introduction to that high priest, amen. And the Bible said to who, you know, the Bible said he himself also is compassed with an infirmity. Did you know, I've said this a lot of times, and I know people don't believe I believe this, but I do believe it. I'm not saying this because here's the fact. The fact is, I was not raised in society. I heard nothing about, I heard nothing. The holiest church is Church of God over in the hollow, okay? Anderson, Indiana, heard on this church. That's the only holiest church I knew. And by the time I was grown, when I was a little boy, it was holiest church. By the time I was grown, it wasn't holiest, you know. But anyway, I knew nothing about that. I heard nothing about that. We didn't know anything about sanctification because we were raised under the influence of Springfield, the Assemblies of God. We were mostly influenced by the Assemblies of God. And saved, filled the Holy Ghost. And so, I knew nothing about that. I told you my story about how I studied and prayed about it. But as far as having a personal experience of sanctification, like people testified about, I'd say I'm saved, sanctified, filled with the Holy Ghost. But having a personal experience where they shout and rejoice and they get that sanctified, whatever it is, experience, amen, I can't say anything about that. But when I say that I believe it's possible for people to be, if you save, you're sanctified, holy, I will accept your testimony. And why do I say that? I'll tell you just exactly the reason why. This is something I don't like to share with people, because you don't share it with them and they don't understand it at all. You don't understand it at all. The Bible said this priest, he ought to offer for sins for himself and for the people because he's compassed with infirmities. He has feelings. He has temptations. He has trials. Amen? Am I doing all right? All right. I was praying one time at the church at the Midway. And I'd sought God many times because I don't like to be tempted, do you? I don't like things to come my way, to bother my mind, do you? And I was praying one day, and the only way I can explain this to you, there was no shout, there was no emotion, there was nothing, but just seemed like God just come down and there's a blackboard with a bunch of letters on it. He just erased it. And for days, I don't know how long. I heard, but it didn't hear. I saw, but it didn't see. Huh? I got to think about that this morning.
You remember when I was a little boy, they used to have little monkeys. They

0: That hear no evil, see no evil, speak no evil. I wonder if that's making fun of the holiness folks. You know what I mean? People claim to be sanctified. I just wondered about that. I don't know that, but I just wondered about that. But for days, it's wonderful. It was so wonderful. I tried to tell it to a preacher that I know that is a great preacher. I've heard him preach on sanctification. He preaches great. I believe he lives as good as anybody and I know of, what have you. You know what he started talking to me about? He started talking about educating ourselves. Well, it wasn't anything I'd done. I'd cried and prayed and talked in tongues and done everything trying to get help on this situation. Yeah. And why I lost it may have been my own fault. I really don't know. But for days, that's the way I felt. Oh, it's wonderful. You go downtown, you can go anywhere. You just, nothing. But it came back. And that's the reason why I think most of the Bible is written to people telling us we need to do better. It's because most of us live in that area. But there may be possible some that live in that area. They never know what temptation is. I just don't know. I know it's possible because I live there. I know it's possible. I know it's possible. The Bible said by faith, Edith's translated, she did not see death, was not found because God had translated for before this translation. He had this testimony that he pleased God. And neither quoth God was not because God had took him. I know that's true. But at the same time, I know the Bible said Elijah was a man subject to like passion such as we are. And he prayed earnestly. You see what I'm saying? If you're living in that place like I'm talking about where I live, God bless you and thank you for it. Amen, I'm glad. But I'm not there. I was, so I can believe in it. You see what I'm saying? I can believe in that. And when I speak to people and tell them, I was praying one day and I saw two lights shining from this figure. I took it to be Christ. One said atonement. The other said sanctification through the love of the Passover lamb. Amen. And I realized that we had to realize this thing. Amen. The Passover lamb is not what we think it is. We always take him to be the atonement, but he is our sanctifying force because it is the love of Christ that constraineth us. And we are to purge out the old lump that you may be unleavened. That means unpenetrated by evil. Huh? Hallelujah. Hallelujah. Praise God. Get your spiritual off on. So the mosquitoes may fly, but they can't bite you. Hallelujah. For even Christ, our Passover is sanctified for us. Was sacrificed for us. Amen. So when I talk about sanctification, I'm talking about something that we need to seek and want to live like and want to be better and want to do better. Amen. Because if God had made a covenant with us, then we possibly wouldn't have these battles. But since the covenant was with the Son, and I, through his promise, am made a saint of God, amen, then I have these battles. But it's for his glory and for his lifting up that I live like I do because he loved me and gave himself for me. All right. Yes. Ain't making sense, am I? Okay, I'm gonna get out of this. I'm gonna get out of this in the next 10 minutes, Lord willing. I'm running over. All right. So you come to the 5th chapter. Amen. For when you ought to be teaching, have one to teach you. I'm trying to skip around, go to need. Amen. And the Bible talked about, do we have our senses exercised to discern? Those on strong meat have our senses exercised to discern both good and evil. Huh? Sounds good. Huh? Yes. You know, if you look at that word, it'll have a little column. If you got it, it'll have over in the center column. It says, as habit. You form a habit of exercising that discernment of good and evil. That's the reason why the old time preachers preached against television when really it was very tame. Actually, a lot of you are watching the old programs that they preached against. You know?
1: Yeah, go ahead.
0: Because they saw where it was going through the Spirit.
1: Sure it is.
0: Huh? They had their senses exercised. They had formed a habit of feeling after God and knowing what God would have to say about it, huh? Therefore, we ought to leave the principle of the doctrine of Christ. You know, I'm really having trouble because I'm trying to get through this and I'm trying to hurry and I'm having trouble with it, but I want to get this to you if you can. The sixth, when you come to the number six in the Bible, it's associated with the weakness of man, the manifestation of sin. Amen. It's associated with the deception of Satan, that word six. Look at the weakness of man in the sixth chapter. Therefore, altogether more, therefore, leaving the principle of doctrine of Christ, let's go on unto perfection, not laying again the foundation of repentance from dead works and faith toward God, of the doctrine of baptism, laying on hands, the resurrection of the dead, and this will do if God permit. For it's impossible those who are wanting to lighten and have tasted the heavenly gift, and maybe take us the Holy Ghost and taste the good word of God, and purpose the power of the world to come, if they shall fall away, to renew them again in repentance, seeing they crucify the Son of Man afresh and Son of God afresh. And, you know, look, now just think with me just a minute. This is exactly where people want us to live. Constantly in a state of him. Why do the Catholics have mass? They crucify him all over again. They kill him again and again and again. And we don't do that, but we have adopted this doctrine of, what do they call that security, where you're always secure? What? Eternal security. We've adopted that. Forgive us, Lord, of our sins, our many sins. Did you ever hear people pray that? I sat across from a man, heard him pray that. Amen. And he had a problem. He liked little girls. But he was a preacher. Forgive us of our many sins, wherein we have sinned against this day. But you know what he done? He'd go to his in-laws, and they'd be in our visit. He'd be sitting on his car. He'd be reading some pocketbook on sex and what have you. He fed that thing all the time and had that problem. God does not intend for us to live like that. You see, when I went in the army, when I stepped forward, I put on that uniform. They said, you do this, you do it. We'll tell you, there's the right way, there's the wrong way, and there's the army way. And when you get saved, there's the worldly way, there's the religious way, and there's the righteous way. The religious will always miss God because it'll side with the world. But the righteous way will side with God. Amen. And that's why they put me in the service. Amen. And when they said, do it, we did it. You didn't question. You didn't stand around and argue with them. They told us it's a lie. You know what they said? If you don't learn to obey immediately when you're said, told something, you could get the whole unit killed. It's imperative that you immediately. That's why the law came. God taught his people to obey immediately. Obey, obey, obey. Yes. Amen. Right. And so you see the weakness of man. He goes back crucifying the Lord afresh and putting him in open shame. Amen. He goes back to all this. And then he talks to them about that. And there they are. But in the seventh chapter, you're introduced to Melchizedek. That great Melchizedek, that great priest, that wonderful priest. And I'm not going to go because time past time, but I want to get over to eighth chapter. Eighth chapter is, seven is the number of completeness. You're complete in him. And so he introduces that and it comes down to that seventh chapter. Then it comes to eighth chapter. And the Bible said, now the things we have spoken, this is the sum. We have such a priest set on the right hand of the majesty in the heaven. Amen. This is the sanctuary of the true tabernacle which the Lord pitched and not man. For every high priest is ordained to offer gifts and sacrifices. Wherefore is not necessity this man has somewhat to offer, for if he were on earth he should not be a priest. For give me on scripture. Amen. Help me. Are you got your Bible open? Somebody holler at me. What? Seeing their priest offer gifts according to the law, who serve as examples, shadow of heavenly things. As Moses responded to God, I'm about to make tabernacle. For see, saith he, I make all things according to the pattern, shoot to the mount. Now I obtain more excellent ministry, wherefore is, by a better covenant, which was established on better promises. I'm working on them down, huh? Now, what's the next one say? What? If that first covenant had been faultless, then there should no place be found for the second. For finding fault, tell me, saith, behold, the days come, saith the Lord, when I'll make a new covenant with the house of Israel and the house of Judah, not according to the covenant made their fathers, David, when took them the hand to lead them out of Egypt, because they continue not my covenant, and I regard them not. Saith the Lord. What next? Huh? This is the covenant I'll make to them after those days, saith the Lord. I will put my laws in their mind, hearts, and I'll put them in their hearts. I'll put them in their minds. I'll put my laws in their minds, and I'll write them in their hearts. You watch that, because it reverses itself in the 10th chapter. I'll put my laws in their minds and write them in their hearts, and I'll beat them with God, and they should be a people. Huh? They shall not teach every man his neighbor and everybody's brother, saying, know the Lord, for all shall know me, the least greatest. You want to know where that writer took that from? You'll find it in the book of Ezekiel. I'll beat them people. They will beat me, God. I'll take away the stony heart. I'll give them a heart of flesh. Twice. Yeah. And Ezekiel said, I'll take away the stony heart. I'll give them a heart of flesh. That is a covenant that God is going to make with the Jews. Right. Amen. Right. This is the covenant I'll make with the house of Israel. I'll put my laws in their mind, write them in the hearts. Amen. I'll do something to their heart. I'll give them a heart religion. They've spent years. Even this day, they can quote you the law. They can tell you the law. They can give you commentaries on the law. But they have nothing in here. Amen. They're the prodigal son that knew the father's will and work, but didn't have the father's heart. Huh?
2: All right.
0: Hallelujah. I'm running out of time. So we go right on. Amen. That's the first covenant. That's he talking about. It's not the covenant between the Father and Son that he would satisfy the justice of God by dying for sins. That was the Son. Amen. That's the reason why we can go free, that I should still go free. Hallelujah. Praise God. Guilty of every criminal act of the world should be eternally separated from God. But all I've got to believe is that God made a covenant with his Son, and he said, whosoever believes on you, amen, he shall be saved. I'll tell you, my friend, I'm not against the blood. I believe in the blood. I believe in it very much. But I'll tell you what. I think it's time we moved out of the way from the atonement, from reconciliation, and moved up to sanctification through the belief in that blood was shed by the Passover lamb, that we might empty out ourselves of ourselves, all leaven, get rid of the world, and serve God.
2: Right.
0: Yeah.
2: Right.
0: Hallelujah. Yeah. Oh, God. Oh, God. Hallelujah. Hallelujah. They shall not teach every man his neighbor and every man his brother, saying the Lord. The Jews that spent their lifetimes teaching others how to become Jews. He said, be all over.
2: Yeah.
0: They shall not teach every man his neighbor and every man his brother, saying the Lord. For in all shall know me from least to greatest. For all be merciful to the unrighteous. Their sins and iniquities remember them no more. That's enough of that. Chapter 9 moves in. That's a number of fruitfulness. And I'm not even going to go into that. Except to go down to this, the last part of it. As the point of the man wants to die. But after this, the judgment. So Christ is once offered by the sins of many. None to them that look for him shall appear the second time without sin unto salvation. Ha! Huh? Hallelujah. Now I'm down the line. Now I probably need your help. I'm telling you, I can do this all right. I can do this right down the road. I can do this anywhere. But sometimes I get before people, amen, I get to thinking and things. It's just like I was riding along yesterday. I was talking to Caleb, and I got to a place. I can't always understand this. A brother says that they do always err in their heart. And I got to think about that. I was quoting that for quite Caleb. You see, that's one of the first things I do when I start down the road. I quote the book of Hebrews. That's just my habit. If I'm going to town, I do it. If I'm going to church, I do it. I just do it. And I got to think, why do it say they do always err in their hearts? They do always err in their heart. I don't know the answer to that. But anyway, God, me pull them off that, and I got off this. Amen. But in chapter 10, for the law having a shadow of good things, and I'm close to this, the law having a shadow of good things to come. For the law having a shadow of good things to come, not the very. Let me go to that. I see right now I'm completely confused. I've got to get to this. I can't let the devil beat me out of this. The law having a shadow of good things come, not the very image of things, can never throw sacrifices offered year by year continually. Make cometh there unto perfect. Then would they cease to be offered because the worshippers one purged have had no more conscience of sin. But in those sacrifices there is remembrance again made of sins every year. For it is not possible that the blood of bulls and goats should take away sin. Wherefore, when he cometh in the world, he said, sacrifice and offering the well it's not, but the body has to prepare man. Now you're dealing with God's covenant with his son right there. Huh? But the body has to in burnt offering and sacrifices for sin thou hast had no pleasure. Then said I, lo, I come, in the volume of the book is written to me. The scriptures are saturated with the fact that I come to do thy will. Huh? In the volume of the book, I've come to do thy will, O God. about when he said sacrifice and offering, burn offering, offer sin, that was not, neither had his pleasure then which offered by the law. Then said he, lo, I come to do thy will, O God. He taketh away the first, that he may establish the second. By the which will, we're sanctified by the offering of the body of Jesus Christ once for all. You'll find that word once 13 times in the book of Hebrews, 10 times which is a testimony of law, a testimony and law, and there also is testimony of responsibility. This is where we're at. We're at testimony and law right now. 10 is the number that's associated with that. Amen, and we're here. And that word once here means on one occasion only. You'll find in the 7th chapter. You'll find in the 9th chapter. You'll find in the 10th chapter. 3 times. The number of the resurrection. Amen. It's on one occasion only. The rest of the time once means a different thing. But here it says, on one occasion only. By the way, we were sanctified through the offering of body of Jesus Christ once for all. Never priest standeth daily ministering. And often and oft times same sacrifices which can never take away sin. But this man, after he'd offered one sacrifice for sins forever, sat down on the right hand of God from henceforth expecting until his enemies be made his footstool. Now listen, this is what I like. For by one offering, he hath perfected forever them that are sanctified. Amen. Them that are sanctified. I'm not talking about just maybe a spirit experience where you can say I'm sanctified in such a way that I never feel temptation, I never feel pressure from the world, I never feel encouraged to go some way. You know, here's the thing about it. Amen. When we think about being tempted by the devil, amen, we think of a lot of things. And Lord, forgive me. Help me, Lord. Help me, please. Amen. We think about this and that. Listen, I want to tell you something. I know men that are very devoted to their wives, but they're tempted by something else. I've met preachers that are very devoted to their wives, but they have a love and a greed for money like you couldn't believe. Am I telling you the truth?
2: Yes, you are.
0: They will lie to get more money.
2: What about it? All right. What about it?
0: That's their temptation. I've met preachers that will lie to make them look better to you. They exaggerate. I've got friends that exaggerate. I'm talking about that, the kind of sanctification that makes you pull in and say, that's not right, I ain't going to do it. I'm just talking about, all right, amen. Listen, hurrah! The Holy Ghost is a witness unto us. Listen to this. Witness to us. For after that he said before, this is a covenant that I will make with them. I'm not talking about the Jews. I'm talking about the Gentiles and that remnant of the Jews that remain. This is the covenant I'll make with them after those days, saith the Lord. I will put my laws in their hearts. Thank God for old time salvation, heartfelt salvation. Hallelujah. And then it said, in their minds will I write them, and their sins and iniquities will I remember no more. Now where remission is, now see, you don't talk about this, you don't teach everybody. Talking about the Jews back in this 8th chapter, that new beginning for the Jews. But here, he's talking about you and I today. He'll put his laws in our hearts and in our minds will he write them. The Bible says, study to show thyself approved of God. The Bible says, grow in grace and the knowledge of the Lord and Savior Jesus Christ. But you're saved before that. That's what I'm trying to get across to you. You're saved because you accept the promise of Jesus Christ. Amen. Made that if we believe on him, we'd never be ashamed. We wouldn't have to change. We'd always be saved. Amen. But I'm also like a priest over Brother Mike's. One of the things you need to realize when you read the 13th chapter of the book of St. John, it's not just about feet washing only. It's about a spiritual thing that God does for us. Amen. And you're washed. That means your whole body's been washed, but not all. Amen. Therefore, amen, if I wash thee not, you have no part with me. Amen. We pick up things along the way. There's little things get a hold of us. We don't notice. But when you go before God, just like Sister Prescott said, and say, God, is there anything? Amen. You got your feet a little dirty along there on this. Amen. All right. Wash them, Lord. Wash them, Lord. Hallelujah. I'm trying to make heaven. Hallelujah. I'm talking to you. Amen. The Bible said here, amen, their sins and iniquities, I remember no more. Amen. Now we're missing you. There's no more. Have there, Lord, boldness by the blood. blood of Jesus. Then and the holiest by the blood of Jesus. By new and living way. I said it wrong. Therefore, brethren, boldly send the holiest by the blood of Jesus. By new and living way, which he hath consecrated for us through the veil, that is safe place. And have the high priest over the house of God. Let us draw nigh. Amen. Let us draw near with a true heart full of such faith, having a heart sprinkled from evil conscience, our bodies washed in pure water. Oh, I could preach a while on bodies being washed by pure water, by the washing of the word. Hallelujah! If it was a covenant between God and man, we wouldn't be growing in grace. We'd have reached our state right then. Right. But because there's a covenant between God and the Son, we grow. We live. We're in the army of the Lord. We learn a little something. Amen. Hallelujah. Hallelujah. Amen. Number 223. We're going to sing it. Number 223. Come to the piano. Hallelujah. Number 223. Oh, come on, brother. Come. I know it's late. Hey, I only get this chance to wear you out one time. Tomorrow I'll be wore out and can't do it. I'm sorry I couldn't do better this morning, folks. I really am. Now, I didn't mean to hold you this long. But, oh, God, by grace are you saved. By grace. You see what I'm saying? It ain't just so much for so much. It was a man that came to Calvary in a short time. Went through the first and second death. Died for us in every way that we could die. Amen. What makes us good men? I don't know about you, but you talk about that man with tattoos and what have you. I got to thinking about coming down the road. And I was thinking, Brother Caleb, that if I was a man, amen, and the judge had sentenced me to jail, prison, and a brother would walk in and say, I'm going to take his place. That vicarious, you know, taking my place. That's what we're talking about. The vicarious death of Jesus Christ. He took our place. Hallelujah. He satisfied the justice of God. Completely satisfied it. He came before the judge and said, I want to take his place. I look at him. He's got a tattoo here. He's got barbed wire around his arm. He's been there before. That's a sign he's been in prison. You know that, don't you? See a man with a tattoo of barbed wire? Says, I've been in prison. That's his statement. I look at those tattoos and I say, yeah, he can endure that. He's been there before. But if there comes in the presence a judge, he's young and he's tender. He's my brother. He's worked in the bank all of his life. Never known anything but just counting money and easy, soft life. And he says, I'll take his place. I say, he'll never make it. He'll never make it. He'll never make it. Oh, but when Jesus came, the Prince of Heaven, never known death, never known sorrow, never known nothing, and come down and hung on the cross and satisfied the justice of God. When you got the Prince of Heaven dying for your sins, why wouldn't you want to say, I'll be glad for the grace of God. You kids sung Amazing Grace. You didn't know what you was doing, but I did. You was helping me in my message. You were helping me. You were helping me.
3: Praise the Lord.
0: Amen.

0: Hallelujah. Well, how many is glad you're saved by grace this morning? I tell you, I needed that grace. I was such a sinner. Amen. Couldn't save myself. He saved me by grace. Amen. And if I get off of this ground of grace, I'm in big trouble.
1: Yeah.
0: Self-righteous, hard-hearted,
1: yeah.
0: Deceit. Amen. Think of I'm something when I'm nothing. Deceiving myself. I'm going to need grace, I think, all the way home.
1: Yeah.
0: Anybody else?
1: Woo.
0: We had a good morning.
1: Yeah.
0: We enjoyed it. Amen. I think we need to lift our hands and thank the Lord for what we've heard today. Amen. And what we're going to feel the rest of this week. Praise God. Let's get down to where the Lord wants us to be.
1: Yeah.
0: Praise God. Amen. I appreciate the great crowd today. I don't know how many's here. Somewhere under 1,000. And, you know, if anybody asks, just tell them that. Amen. I'm not sure. And we're going to do some praying. Remember the service tonight at 7. And we have lunch. They have lunch here. There's smoked ribs and ham and chicken, I guess, or whatever. I'm sure if you go out there and can't find something that you can eat, you're pretty picky, is all I can say. No, that's it. This is it. If you can't find it out there, you're going to have to go home and warm you up a pizza pocket, I guess. Hallelujah. Amen. But we want you to eat. Amen. And I tell you, Brother Charles is a wonderful man, wonderful preacher. And Brother Prescott also. And now Brother Charles he rushes himself, and he's not on no time schedule, is he? Huh? The reason I put my invited speaker second, a lot of people don't, because I've been in that position. And when I preach, I wore out, I'm sweaty, I'm tired, and I don't really want to sit over and listen to another guy preach after I've preached. So I'm being graceful to you, Brother Charles,
1: okay, thank you.
0: And I'm letting you go second, right? Now, Brother Prescott, I don't know what I've done to you. Amen. But, and two, you know, we're out in the middle of nowhere. Just about everybody here drove a good distance to get here because we're not close to anybody, hardly. And you know, our preacher that we announced and invited, if you preached first, you'd be halfway through before some get here. Y'all ready to eat? How many's ready to eat? Huh? But, you know, so that's the reason we have you at second. It's not to crowd you into the ribs to where you don't have, so we want him to take his time.
1: Oh, yeah.
0: Sure. When we say that we're not in a hurry, we mean we're not in a hurry.
1: Right.
0: Huh?
1: Right.
0: Now, if you see me come over and dust that clock off, you'll know that we've got in a hurry all of a sudden. Huh? Praise the Lord. But that's not where we're at. We're here. This is our annual meeting. We love it. We love you being here. You have come and made our week to see you. And we love the truths we've heard. These men are serious preachers. They are truthful preachers, and they live what they preach. And you can't beat a combination like that, can you? Huh? We're glad you're here. Father, we thank you for this preaching, for the wonderful service, the singing we've heard. Ask you to bless the lunch and those that prepared. Bless our bodies. Give health to these preachers. Strengthen those. Keep your hand on those that are traveling to get here tonight. And God, we ask you to help us. And help us, Lord, to win somebody to Christ in this week's meeting. In Jesus' name. Everybody say amen.
1: Amen.
0: Amen. God bless you. Please let the elders go in front. If you're in line and there's someone older behind, or if it's pretty close, I wouldn't bring it up. But if it's a lot of distance, amen, then God bless.
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4: St. Luke 17. There's a very short verse in this chapter that I feel like God wants me to preach to you from tonight. In St. Luke 17, verse 32, I read three words Jesus himself is speaking, and he says, remember Lot's wife. Remember, call back to your remembrance, Lot's wife. In the 19th chapter of the book of Genesis, you Bible readers know the story. God had sent his angels down to the cities of Sodom and Gomorrah because of a righteous man's prayer. Yeah, that's why God showed mercy on Sodom. Was because, and those that was there, was because of Abraham's intercessory prayer. And because of that prayer, God has sent angels there to deliver Abraham's nephew, Lot, and his family out of that wicked city before destruction. The Bible said in Genesis 19, verse 15, and when the morning arose, then the angels hastened Lot, saying, arise, take thy wife and thy two daughters which are here, lest thou be consumed in the iniquity of the city. And while he lingered, the men laid hold upon his hand, and upon the hand of his wife, and upon the hand of his two daughters, the Lord being merciful unto him. And they brought him forth and set him without the city. And it came to pass when they had brought them forth abroad that he said, escape for thy life. Look not behind thee, neither stay thou in all the plain. Escape to the mountain, lest thou be consumed. But in verse 26, the Bible says, but his wife looked back from behind him, and she became a pillar of salt. I think you'll have to agree with me tonight. Everywhere I go in the holiness churches where I preach, there is sad stories of those that have backslidden. If we could have all of the backsliders back into the holiness churches, our churches would not hold the multitude of backsliders. Listen to me. Jesus himself said in Luke 9:62, we'll read it to you in your hearing. And Jesus said unto him, no man, having put his hand to the plow and looking back, is fit for the kingdom of God. Every time someone backslides, it brings a reproach on the church of the living God. To backslide away from God is worse than never knowing God. For not only are you bringing a hindrance to yourself, but you are a hindrance to others that have worshiped with you, and your testimony has become null because of your backsliding. Paul looked at the church at Galatia, who he had established in the faith, and he said, I marvel that you are so soon removed from him that called you unto the grace of Christ unto another gospel. Then the Bible said in Hebrews 10:38, now the just shall live by faith. But if any man draw back, God said, my soul shall have no pleasure in him. The Bible further declared in 2 Peter 2:20, for if after they have escaped the pollutions of this world through the knowledge of the Lord Jesus Christ, they are again entangled and overcome, the latter end is worse with them than the beginning. For it had been better for them never to have known the way of righteousness than after they have known it to turn, amen, from the holy commandment delivered unto them. But it has happened unto them according to the true proverb, as a dog returneth to his vomit, and a sow that is washed to her wallowing in the mire. It is a terrible thing to backslide. And Jesus, talking about the end time to his disciples, he made this statement, remember Lot's wife. Why remember Lot's wife? Why reach back to that far off day and bring such a story to our remembrance? Not only is Jesus speaking to those of his generation when he was here on this earth, but he was speaking to this generation as well. Remember Lot's wife. Stay with me. I'm going to preach to you here just a little bit. Lot's wife came in contact with holy men because of her marriage. She married a man by the name of Lot, who was the nephew of Abraham, whom God himself called my friend, the friend of God. Lot's wife knew about the altar, for Abraham was a man of altars. Lot's wife knew about the covenants that God had made with Abraham. And she was with Lot when they came out of the land, when Abraham left out, going to a place where God would show him as he walked by faith. She knew the faith walk. But even after being connected with such holy men, there came a day when there was contention between Abraham and Lot, between his herdmen and their herdmen. And Abraham said, let there not be contention between my herdsmen and your herdsmen. The whole land lieth before us. Choose you the way that you want to go. I will take what's left. And when Lot looked down and saw the well-watered plains of Jordan, the Bible said he pitched his tent toward Sodom. I'd like to stop right here and say, if you do not want to live in Sodom, don't pitch your tent toward Sodom. Lot did not move into Sodom that day. I used to think he went right on down to the city of Sodom, but after studying the Word, he kept moving his tent closer and closer and closer until finally he moved himself and his family right in among the wickedness of Sodom. Many a person is in a position tonight that they did not desire to be there, but simply they pitched their tent in that direction. And if you pitch your tent toward the swine trough in the far country, you will eventually end up in the swine trough. Stay with me now. There was so much wickedness in Sodom. No doubt Jesus referred to it. We know that he did when he said, as it was in the days of Lot, so shall it be also in the day of the coming of the Son of Man. Look at the gross sins of Sodom. Look at the homosexuality. and the perversion that was there, and then look into our nation and see if we're not living in a day when Sodom could not have been much worse, if as bad as it is in America today. When these gross sins can be found in high offices as well as low offices, my brothers and sisters, we are living in the last days. So Jesus said, remember Lot's wife. There they were down in the cities of Sodom, sin all around them, and their children seemed to be enticed by the sins that were there. Finally, Abraham prayed to God, and we'll not go into all the story, but God revealed his plan to Abraham that he was going to destroy the wicked city of Sodom and Gomorrah. And God revealed his plan to Abraham, and because of Abraham's intercessory prayer, God sent angels down to the city of Sodom to warn Lot and his wife to get up out of the city, because pending judgment was hanging over the cities of Sodom and Gomorrah. You would have thought when angels came and announced that the clouds of judgment was hanging over Sodom and God was going to destroy that wicked city, that there would be a hurrying, a fast moving. It don't look like the angel would have had to say to Lot, go warn your children to get out. But even when he went and warned them, he was as one that mocked. The Bible said so. And they would not believe him. But even Lot and his wife, after hearing the clear-cut message, destruction is coming, the Bible said they lingered. I'd like to tell you that message is resounding tonight. Judgment is coming. God is tired of the sins of this nation. But men are still lingering. Stay with me here. I said they're still lingering. You would have thought they would have hardly got what little bit of belongings they had. And when the angel said, escape through the mountain and don't look back, they would have made haste and ran to the highest mountain. But instead, they lingered. But don't point your finger at them till you first, amen, consider your own life. Some of you that are listening to me right now has heard the message over and over that Jesus is coming, that this world is set for judgment and doom, but you're still lingering in the shadows. Some of you know there's things in your life that you should have laid down long ago, and you know that God will not approve of them, but you're still lingering in the shadows. I wondered sometimes when I preach, and I know that I'm anointed to preach, and I feel the Holy Ghost talking and dealing with souls, and then I see men and women reluctant to respond to the preaching. I wonder how can they resist it. But listen, with angels there giving the message of pending judgment and still men lingered, don't be surprised, preacher, if they don't believe your message in the last day. Amen. They lingered in the days of Lot. But finally, with reluctant steps, Lot and his wife and two daughters, finally moving in a slow pace, they head toward the mountains. You have to give them credit. They were going in the right direction. The mountains lay ahead of them, and they headed up the mountaintop to the place of safety. They were going in the right direction. But remember the commandment of the angel, escape for thy life and don't look back. It looks like anyone could have understood that message, and I believe they understood it thoroughly. Escape for thy life and don't look back. But the Bible says that Lot's wife looked back from behind him, and she became a pillar of salt. She left this picture for us all to see. Feet headed in the right direction. If you'd have only looked from here down, it would have been a fine picture, because her feet was headed toward the place of safety. She did not turn back. She did not go back. She just looked back. And she left this picture for every generation to see after. A backward look. And Jesus said, I want you to get out that picture and look at it. Remember Lot's wife. Her feet was in the right direction. She was going to the place of safety. But she was looking back. Tonight, if the Lord will help me, I want to preach on your last photograph. Your last photograph. Backward looking was not a disease that this woman was suffering from. It was only a symptom of something else that was wrong. Do you hear me? Amen. It was only a symptom of something else that was wrong. You've got to be careful, or you'll point your finger at God and say, God brought judgment upon a woman for such an innocent act of looking back. But remember, remember, it was not God that turned her head. It was not death and judgment that turned her head. It was the woman that turned her own head and looked back. I'll tell you why she looked back. Amen. Her heart was still back down in Sodom. Even though her feet was turned toward the mountains, her heart, her soul, her mind was still back down in the city of sin. We've got a lot of people who have religion all over them, and they look religious, they act religious, and they talk religious, and their feet are headed in the right direction, but they are looking back. Remember Lot's wife. Remember. Get out the picture and look at it. Remember Lot's wife. I can remember when I had my first picture made. I was only 5 years old. Back in those days, there was not many cameras. Amen. Everybody you seen didn't have a camera. My mother took my brother and I to the little town that we lived in, and to get our picture made, dressed us up the best she could, put a little hat on us, and we went into this place, and this photographer had a big box back then, and they put their head under a black cloth. You can remember that, some of you older ones. You talk about scared, brother. This boy was scared of that machine. I never seen anything like that before. And after a while, a photographer tried to get us to smile, but in my picture I came out with a teardrop, amen, right below my eyes, showing that I was fearful and afraid. That was my first picture. But one of these days I'm going to get my last picture made, and it won't matter about that first one. But oh, in my last picture, I not only want my feet headed in the right direction, but I want my affections, my heart, and all that I have headed in the way toward heaven and the high heights of safety. You'll get your last one made too. When you know how children are, I raised three girls, and you girls know how girls are. And I raised one boy, and they're about as bad as the girls. If they had their school pictures made, and they turned out to look just like them, they wasn't no good. But if they flattered them and made them look better than they ever looked, amen, they was really a good picture. You know how that is. Oh, yes. Yes, if it made them look just like them, I'd look at them and say, well, that looks just like you, honey. Oh, it's no good. I hope they have some retakes. I can get my picture made again. Well, let me tell you, when you go to have your picture made, you probably put on the best you've got, to comb your hair, amen, sit down and smile, get all ready, amen, to get your picture made. You sit there and smile. smile and try to say keys if you can't smile. And finally the photographer snaps your picture. But let me tell you, when you get your last one made, amen, it's like Lot's wife. Amen, she turned her head, but death and judgment was there to take her last photograph. Amen, found her with her feet going in the right direction, but her head turned back to that wicked city. When you get your last one made, which way will you be turned? Which way will you be going? Will you be going in the right direction? Hallelujah. I put out a lot of handbills when I preach, and some of them, they put my picture on it. Here a while back, they told me, said, we want you to make a new picture. I've been sending the same one around for about 10 years, and they wanted a new one. They was getting tired of that one. So I went recently and had a new picture made. I was really surprised myself at the wrinkles and how white my hair turned. But oh, listen, it matters not how many wrinkles are in your skin. It matters not how white your hair is. If your feet are found on the highway of holiness and your affections are set on God in the heavenly world, you'll be all right. Now let me move on quickly. Sometimes when this last photograph is made, people are not expecting it. In most cases, they are not. Some time ago, in another state, there was a man and a woman that attended a certain church. Amen. And there at this church, amen, he had his wife and family. She had her husband and family, but they found that their voices blended good together. And so they sang together in the Holiness Church. And went around to some of the other churches singing and were a blessing. But you've got to watch relationships. Amen. They can become too close and too intimate. Do you hear me? I believe in good singing, but you've got to be careful. And they got too close. One night while she left her husband and family at home, he left his wife and children at home. And they went out together on a cold winter night. And they were found the next morning not knowing that the exhaust system in the car had went bad. They were found the next morning died of carbon dioxide. A nude body of a woman and a man in a car. Amen. That had sang the songs of Zion. Amen. That had been active in the church. But because the enemy had caused them to look back, their last photograph for their family to look at shows him dying in sin and shame. Oh, wouldn't it be terrible to leave that kind of a picture behind? But let me tell you, you're going to get your last one made after a while. Oh, look at that man, Absalom. Oh, he was a beautiful man. The Bible says he was strong, had a great personality. Amen. He even thought so much of himself, he reared up his own memorial. But in his last picture, amen, we find him hanging from the boughs of an oak. Amen. That was his last photograph. Look at that man Judas, who walked with Jesus, talked with Jesus, amen, shared in the ministry with Jesus, even kissed Jesus. Oh, we see pictures of Judas that artists have painted. Usually the most common one is the Lord's Supper, showing him there with the money bag. That wouldn't be so bad if that was his last photograph. But let me tell you something. He betrayed the innocent blood of the Savior. After walking and talking with Jesus, he looked back for just a little bit of this world's goods. And in his last photograph, he's throwing the money down at the high priest's feet. And then in his last picture, he goes out and hangs himself, and falling asunder in the last frame of the picture, the Bible says his bowels gush out. It's your last picture. You're going to get your last one made.

words than the words spoken by the prophet Balaam. You'll not find any prettier words than the words spoken by that man. But the Bible said he loved the wages of unrighteousness. But hear him as he looks over God's people and he says, let me die the death of the righteous and let my last end be like his. Beautiful words, but the only thing is, Balaam did not die the death of the righteous. He died with five wicked heathen kings of Midian. Amen. Listen, if you want to die the death of the righteous, you must live the life of the righteous. If you want to die the death of the holy and pure, you must live that kind of life. Several years ago, in this little church in California where we were attending at that time, one Sunday morning, the preacher was making the transaction from our Sunday school into our morning worship service. And in came an old bum. He was drunken. He staggered in. Didn't stop at the front. Came all the way, or at the back, came all the way down to the front and knelt at the altar. He was very intoxicated. We knelt by him and began to pray with him. Finally looked up and said, the reason I'm here, I'm a wino and I'm trying to get help. So we prayed with him, but he was very drunken. The pastor there made a mistake that morning. And he was a good man, but good men does make mistakes. Finally told the deacon, said he's too drunk to pray, so get him up and set him on the pew and I'll preach a while. They got him up and set him on the pew, but he didn't stay there very long and he got up and made his way out of the church. My brother Bill Rich was there that morning, and as he went out, I turned and looked. My brother motioned for me to come out, and we caught the old man outside the church and began to talk to him. He told us he had been an alcoholic and a drunkard for many years, and he was tired of that kind of life, that he lived in a little old box trailer down behind the store. They let him live there, but he was tired of that kind of life. Well, we took him in a side building there by the church, and we began to pray with him. I don't know how God does these things, but God knows how to sober folks up. And we began to pray with that old man, and he began to belch out terrible odors, offensive, repulsive odors, but we stayed with him. We kept on praying with him. Amen. He sweated and burped and prayed. After a while, the church was dismissed and others came out and began to pray with us. And finally, God did a marvelous work of grace in the heart of that old man and changed him. Sister Rich and I took him home with us that day for Sunday dinner. And I don't like to work on Sunday, but it's all right to do good on Sunday. Jesus said it was. And so I set up me a little barber shop there while Sister Rich was finishing putting a meal on the table. And I gave him a haircut. And I called one of the brothers in the church that's about his size and got some clean clothes. And we put him in the shower. No telling when he'd taken a bath and showered him down, cleaned him up, cut his hair, gave him a shave, brought that little old man in and set him down at our table. And he looked at that meal and that began to eat. And if that would have been all to the story, I had everything. I'd been repaid for everything I'd done just watching him eat. He said, I haven't seen no food like this and I don't know when. And so we watched him eat there and talked to him as Sister Rich fed him up good. And finally we talked to him after dinner around the table and found he's just a bum. But he'd stopped off in that city and someone had given him a little trailer to live in out behind the store. Well, he said he was sleepy, so we took him in and laid him down on our bed and let him sleep. And that night we took him to church with us, and folks didn't know, they wondered who that little man was. But it was that same little man that knelt at the altar in prayer that day out there in that little building, and God had changed him.
He kept coming to church, and finally one day

He told me, said, Brother Rich, I can't read nor write. Said, I don't couldn't read write my own name hardly, and I sure couldn't read it. But said, I'd like to have a Bible. Would you get me a Bible? I said, yes, I will. And so my first thoughts was, well, if he can't read nor write, I'll get the cheapest Bible I can find. It'll do him just as much good as an expensive one. Amen, because he can't read nor write. But when I went to get that Bible, the Spirit of the Lord spoke to me and said, why don't you get him one like you'd like to have? And I knew that would be a Thompson chain. About $25 then. It's about the same Bible's around $50 now. But I went and bought him that Thompson chain Bible, just about like you've got there, only it was black in color. I brought it to him and give it to him the first night in church. After I brought him that Bible, I got my $25 back. When I saw him march in so proud, holding the Book of Life near to his heart, he went back down on those same streets where he laid in the gutter. Went back down there where he had been a wino and a drunk. And they'd rolled him off the streets before because of his drunkenness. And carried that Thompson chain Bible everywhere he went as a testimony that Jesus had saved him. In this little trailer where he lived, my sister-in-law began to take him a hot meal every day. Some of you ladies say there's nothing to do for the Lord. There's more to do than you'll ever get done. My sister-in-law took him a hot meal every day. Get his other plate and bring it home. Next day, take him another hot meal and had a certain place where she left it. This went on for some time, him bringing his Bible to church with his testimony of his saving grace of God. But there came a day when my sister-in-law took the meal to him, and the meal she had brought the day before was still there, place where she had left it. She knew something was wrong. So she knocked on the door, but no answer, and she meant to tell my brother about it, but somehow let it slip her mind. The next day, when she took the next meal, that other one was still there. So she got a hold of my brother, got a hold of him, and he came. And they tried to get in and couldn't, got a hold of the police, and they finally broke in the door of that little trailer. When they looked over there, close to the big chair, they saw a form of a man. And that man was kneeling at a big chair. It was that little man. The officer went in, picked him up. And when they lifted that corpse of a man who had died, they found clutched in a dead hand that Thompson chain Bible, his last picture holding on to the Word of God, his last photograph holding on to the truths of God's Word. Let me tell you something. I may never be too popular here, but in my dying hour, let me be holding on to the truths of the gospel of the Lord Jesus Christ. Oh, yes. Remember Lot's wife. Take a look at her. Here she is, her feet going in the right direction, but she's looking back. Some will not admit they have looked back. Oh, yes. Even though they have picked up that which they have laid down, some got tired of living for God in the holiness church, and rather to just come out and admit that they've looked back and backslid, they went over and joined another church where they do not preach against sin or the things of the world. But I'm here to tell you tonight, if you one time laid something down for God and you went back and picked it up, your feet may be headed in the right direction. You may still be on your way to church, but you are looking back. Amen. When I observe people, amen, I see sometimes those that have laid down sin in the world. But tonight, amen, they won't come out and say,
Amen. We backslid. Amen. They joined the charismatic church. Amen. Where they don't preach against sin. You'd be surprised at the many people that are in those churches who have their roots right in holiness, who's nailed at the holiness altars, but they've looked back to the world. Amen. They've got on their makeup and jewelry now, and nobody says anything about it. They can wear their pantsuits, bob their hair, amen, marry and divorce and remarry, and nobody says anything, but they have looked back. I said they have looked back. Remember Lot's wife. Take a look at her. Take a look at her. She started right. Everybody agrees with that. She was going in the right direction. Sodom was to her back. She did not reach a place and say, this is far as I'm going. No. She intended on moving on up higher up the mountain sometime. But now she wants to stop temporarily and take one look back. This speaks of a divided heart. You will never reach the highlands looking back towards Sodom. You will never reach the heavenly world looking back to this old wicked world. You will never know the joy of tasting of the milk and honey until you lose your appetite for the leeks and onions and garlics down in Egypt. Am I preaching right to you tonight? Too many have looked back. Oh, some of them can shout. Amen. Some of them can come in with their bullfighting britches on, look like bullfighters out of old Mexico. Earrings are jingling from their ears. Amen. All painted up, look like bunnies out of the Playboy magazine, and prophesy and speak in tongues. But I've got news for you. You've done look back. Amen. You've looked back to this world. And God said, remember Lot's wife. Remember Lot's wife. You say, I don't feel condemned. Well, let me ask you a question. If you knew you was going to get your last photograph made, how about it, ladies? Wouldn't you rather have on a good, sanctified, modest dress than a pair of those bullfighting breeches? I don't feel no condemnation for smoking or dipping or chewing. How would you like to get your last picture made with a big jaw out here in your jaw and a cigarette, amen, clutched between your fingers? There's many a boy, many a man and woman reveling in sin tonight that's going to get their last photograph made. I dealt with a young boy right before I left this summer to preach the camp meetings. 16 years old, just turned 16. I run a revival in the little church there in Oklahoma where he went. Cartersville, Oklahoma, down close to Kyoto there. Run a revival there. I dealt with this boy about his soul. He'd one time prayed, but he had backslid, looked back. Since I've been gone, they called me trying to get a hold of me to help with a funeral, but they didn't know how to contact me till it was too late. They called me and said that boy left out one night, just a young boy, 16 years old, who felt like he had his whole life ahead of him, but he did not know he was going to get his last picture made. He went on a road he was familiar with, but there had been a storm and a wind, and it blew a large tree across the road. He had hit that tree. They come to pick him up and found his body, but could not find his head. They searched and finally looking in a high power pole suspended there, hung on some wires, his last picture. His last one.
Oh, I dealt with him about his soul. But he's got his last picture made out in sin. You say, yes, preacher, but I've lived for God many years. So did Uzziah. 52 years of service in the tabernacle. 52 years in the kingdom as a good king. But one day he went into the temple. Amen. Into where he had no business going. Went to the altar and took the priesthood in his own hands. Even though he was a king, he had no business offering offerings on the altar that belonged to the Levitical order, that belonged to the kings and to the priests of the Levitical order. So here Uzziah is offering up offerings. The priest comes in and finds him and says, it does not belong to you, O King Uzziah. Amen. You're out of order, king. It's one thing to preach to men of low estate, but it's something else when you reprove kings and those in high authority. I admire that man, John the Baptist. I admire him so much when he stood before King Herod and said, it is not lawful for you to have your brother Philip's wife. I admire that man for his stand. They said, O King Uzziah, it's not lawful for you to do this. He rebelled and became angry. But leprosy set in and they come in and drug him out of the temple. 52 years of service. But he had no going away dinners or parties. No pens of commendation for 52 years of service. Amen. No gifts given to him for 52 years of service. The Bible said he was cut off. Cut off. And in his last picture, he died with the lepers in a leper house. Amen. Given for the living of lepers. I'm telling you, you're going to get your last picture made. It matters not how many sermons you have preached. Or how many beautiful songs you have sang. Remember, here is the command. Escape for the mountain and don't look back. Some folks think you've got to backslide 4 or 5 times before you can ever get established. We don't preach that, but we practice it in the holiness churches. Amen, that's right. Amen, you've got to backslide 4 or 5 times. I'm not boasting, but only in the Lord. But when Jesus saved my soul, I said, goodbye, world, goodbye. And I have never looked back. You can call me a fanatic if you want to, but I'm going to run to the highest mountain. I'm going to escape for my life. I'm going to run, run, run. Maybe that's why that old black sister from up there, Sister Brown from Washington, D.C., sings that song. I'm a-running for my life. I'm a-running for my life. I'm a-running for my life. I'm a-running for my life. If anybody asks you, what's the matter with me? Tell them I'm saved and sanctified. Holy Ghost filled. Fire baptized. I got Jesus on my side. And I'm running for my life. Your last picture. There was a man by the name of Stephen. Now I'm going to hurry and try to close. This man was bold. We've got so many weaklings in the pulpit nowadays who are afraid to preach against sin in the world. And then they wonder why sin in the world is taking over. We don't have men, very many, with backbones to preach against sin. But Stephen had it. He was Holy Ghost filled. He told those group of men, ye uncircumcised in heart and ears, as your fathers resisted the Holy Ghost, so do ye. They became so angry, Brother Stephen, the Bible said they gnashed on him with their teeth. One Bible scholar said, now Brother Rich, don't you believe for a minute that they got so mad that they actually bit on him. Said that means that
When it says they gnashed on him with their teeth, means that they said slurring things against him. But let me tell you, my Bible said they gnashed on him with their teeth. Amen. I believe they got so mad at that holiness preacher that they ran on him and gnashed on him with their teeth. And I've been in some places preaching against sin and the world when some would have liked to have got to me too. Hallelujah. Well, Stephen preached it. The Bible said that they gnashed on him with their teeth. After a while, they picked up stones and they began to stone that righteous man. Stephen, you're getting ready to get your last picture made. How's it going to turn out, Stephen? They're throwing stones at you, Stephen.

0: maid after a while. You may be out with some other man's wife. You're going to get your last picture made. Sneaking around that corner, young person. Don't think mom and daddy knows what you're doing. You could get your last picture made. Hallelujah. Glory to God. Hallelujah. Preacher Higgins in Oklahoma. My mother. Did you know him, brother? My mother was saved under him. My father-in-law and mother-in-law was saved under his preaching. Many of our holiness preachers and people in our area was saved under his preaching. But in his last photograph, found him in a false doctrine after preaching holiness and purity and righteousness all these years. I must keep my feet, my heart, my head, my affections set on that celestial city. I must not look back. I must go on. Brother Bob Holden, you know him, Brother Green, preaching at Brother White's church in Prague, Oklahoma, finished his message, closed his Bible, walked down to the altar, knelt at the altar, got his last picture made. Heart attack hit him. He went on. Brother Claude Ely from Kentucky, amen, good man of God, sitting at the organ, playing the organ, singing, I believe, In the Sweet By and By or one of those old songs, and got his last picture made right there. Hallelujah. You never know. You may get your last one made tonight. Are you living for God? Will your feet be found in holiness? Oh, sometimes we've got to look just so-so. And let me tell you something. I'm not against folks looking nice and neat and clean. I think they should. I think holiness people ought to look good and clean and neat. But we think we've got to look just so-so. But we don't worry about the last photograph. Oh, brothers, sisters of mine, as I close this message, have you picked up something that you laid down? Are you a backslider tonight? Away from Jesus. Away from the fold. Away from the place of safety. Or have you set your eyes, your heart, and your affections on heaven? As I close this message, there's somebody here tonight. You're looking back. Oh, God. Some are still singing songs of Zion, but they're looking back. Some are even testifying. There's even ministers. One preacher that I know told me some time ago, I visited his church years ago, and he had a good holiness church. And then I visited again, and the world had moved in. And I asked him what was wrong, what happened. He said, I was afraid you'd notice. And I said, I couldn't keep from noticing. You know, some things you just can't keep from noticing. And he said, well, just to be honest with you, I got tired of fighting it. I don't care how tired of fighting it, how tired you get fighting it, you've got to keep on. You got to keep on running. They always told me out on the job, no matter how tired I got, stay there till quitting time. Amen. Stay on the job and keep working till quitting time. And brothers and sisters, we've got to stand for the right and the truth and righteousness until the trumpet sounds and Jesus comes back. Your last picture. Your last photograph. Would you come and get us off? Well, I tell you about a young man who was saved out of a Catholic home. Saved in the church that I was pastoring. He was raised in catechism, studied in the Catholic school. But he was saved. God saved him. When he was saved, his parents shoved him aside. And so Sister Rich and I took him in. And he became like my own son to me. He traveled with me. I took him to Mount Tabor when I preached the camp meeting there and other places where I'd go. He became like my own boy. And big young man, strong, wore size 13 shoes. And he was like my own son. Could sing. Oh, he could sing. And it was no effort to him. He could sing as easy as I'm talking right now. No effort, no strain. And I'd take him with me at night when I was going to drive a long way so he could sing to me on the way home. Feed him, take care of him, bought his clothes, his underclothes. Was like his own father, and he's like my own son. In the church there, when the services were going slow, and sometimes as every preacher feels, sometimes like you really don't feel like preaching, I'd call on him to come and sing, because lots of times he really got me out of a jam when he sang the glory down. Amen. Go to singing the song when I get up to heaven. When I've run and I've won the race and I finally stand in glory land, just a sinner saved by grace. Quite a boy. One day he looked at me. He said, I'm tired of you telling me what to do. Tired of the church. Tired of this. I want to go my own way. I said, son, if you want to get out on your own, go ahead. I'll help you get a car. I'll help you get a job. You don't have to go with me everywhere. I'll help you. But just keep coming to church. Keep coming to God's house. He left us, and it wasn't long till he left the church. And then the sad news came that he was drinking. And then the sad news came that he was taking dope. You know, the devil will take you back fast once you start looking back. You hear me? Once you start looking back, the devil will take you fast. I prayed for that boy. My heart was broken. We cried and prayed. He was gone, left the area. One day I come by his old house where his mom and dad lived. And just hoping maybe I'd find him, and as God would have it, knocked on the door. No answer, but the door wasn't closed good, and it come open, and I saw him lying there, passed out on alcohol and drugs. I went in, and I woke him up, took wet towels and cold water, woke him up, and tried to talk to him. But he looked at me and said, old man, get out of my life. Don't ever come back into my life. I don't want nothing to do with you anymore. Here was cigarette butts and beer cans and filthy magazines. That's how soon the devil will take you away. I cried. I'm not saying this for any special purpose, just to let you know that my heart was broken. It was linoleum there, and I wept and cried with my arm around that boy. When I quit crying and finally felt the burden ease, I looked. There was a large puddle of tears that I shed for that boy's soul. But he wouldn't listen. Tears seemed to have no effect. I turned and left. A few months later, I got a call from over in Wichita, Kansas, said, old man, I'm missing you. I'm missing the church. I'm missing Sister Rich. I said, son, if you're missing her, come back as quick as you can. We're still right here. The church is still here. The home's still here. He said, can Sister Rich still make those apple pies? I said, she can still make them just as good as ever. Come on. We'll be happy to see you. Come back. I was up preaching one Sunday morning, and he came in the church. But another spirit had gotten a hold of him. I said, another spirit had gotten a hold of him. When you look back, you take a chance on a spirit taking hold of you. While I was preaching, something about the Spirit of God was moving. I don't mind to tell you, I forgot about everybody else there. And I zeroed right in on his soul because I felt like it was my last chance to try to reach him. He lifted up to his feet and let out a scream like I'd never heard. Just sent chills through you. and he ran out the door of the church. I left the pulpit and the Bible and the congregation, and I ran after him. I cried as I ran, "Gary, come back and let me talk to you. Gary, come back, come back." But he, being younger than I, he soon put distance between us and disappeared in the shadows. A few months later, the choir was up singing in the church. The phone in the office of the church rang. Somebody called me to the phone. I went to the phone. It was the county coroner. Said, "Is this Reverend Donridge, Pastor Wyandotte Tabernacle?" I said, "Yes." They said, "We have a body with no identification. Only one of your church cards is all we found. We're wondering if you could come to the St. Margaret's Hospital and see if you can identify this body." I'd passed out thousands of cards. I figured maybe a total stranger that I did not know. When I got there and identified myself to the sheriff and county coroner, and we started back into a little room, there, sticking out from under the sheets, I saw those size 13 shoes. And I knew it was Gary. I said, "What happened?" And the doctor said, "Preacher, do you know this man?" I said, "Yes, I do." I gave him a name, gave him the phone number of his father, told him who he was. I said, "Now tell me what happened." He said, "He's got enough dope in his veins to kill 3 men. Besides all of that," said, "after having all this dope injected into his body, he started breathing toxic fumes. And he said his heart actually exploded and burst in two in his chest. Said he was strong and he ran out of the house, fell in the streets." His last picture, the boy that one time stood in the choir and sang till the glory came back. His last photograph, veins full of dope, dying in the streets. Yes, he's in hell tonight. That's where he's at. And that's why I'm here. When I started and left there and started back to my church, I stopped my car. And I got out on the side of the street and I wept. And I said, "God, if you will help me and give me strength, I'll preach against sin like I've never preached against it before to this generation. I'm telling you, sin will destroy you. Sin will take you into hell. But we're offering you a chance tonight. If you've been one of those that have looked back, you've still got time. If you'll turn around now." Lot's wife did not have that opportunity. Immediate judgment fell upon her. In the mystic city of Pompeii that was covered by Vesuvius, the volcano covered the entire city. When archaeologists were digging in the ruins of that city of Pompeii, they found 2 bodies that was preserved by the volcanic ashes. One of those bodies was a sentry, a guard. They found him still standing at his post of duty. His weapons, whatever they were, close to him, standing erect. That wasn't the ashes that put him there. He was already there. The fire didn't bury him there. He was already there showing his faithfulness, his last picture. But they also found a woman. And when they uncovered, she had her feet headed out toward the gate leading to the place of safety, running from the fire and flames of this volcanic fire. But when they uncovered her body, they found her, even though her feet was headed this way, she was reaching back. They dug just a little farther and found a bag of pearls. Are you listening? It's in your history books. You can read it. Found a bag of pearls with death so close to her heels. She was turned aside by just a bag of pearls. something about it. They don't know whether she was the one that dropped it or she saw it as she passed by. We do not know. But something about it made her turn back. And she was petrified by that volcanic ashes. There she is, her last picture. Feet headed towards safety, but her hand reaching for pearls. Some of you one time lived for God, paid your tithes, was faithful to God's house, but materialistic things have caused you to look back. You might as well be a drunkard. Don't you quit me? You might as well be a Jezebel. I shall be looking back to the materialistic things of this world and lost your view and your sight of heaven. I'm going to give an altar call right now while ever heads bowed. Oh God. Oh God. I feel like there's somebody here. You've looked back, but you know that God is offering you another opportunity tonight. I'm sorry I preached so long. But I felt like God wanted me to tell you, remember Lot's wife. Is there one you'd lift your hand and say, preacher, I feel my need of getting right with God tonight. Would you raise that hand quickly? Put it right back down again. Someone here, God's speaking to your heart. He's talking to your heart right now. You'd say, preacher, I feel my need. I'm making peace with God. Raise that hand. Raise that hand. We're going to sing a verse of song in just a moment. But oh, you may get your last picture made tonight. Tonight might be your last photograph. Say, preacher, are you talking to me? Yes. If your heart's not right with God, I'm talking to you tonight. Is there one you'd lift your hand and say, preacher, I know it's right. I need to pray. Hurry now. I'm not going to wait much longer. But time is running out. Shadows are swiftly falling. Your last photograph. How about it, young man? Young lady, ma'am, sir, lift that hand quickly. This won't save you, but it'll show God that you're interested in your soul's condition. Would you lift your hand quickly tonight? Right now, raise that hand in the name of the Lord. Raise that hand in the name of Jesus. Say, preacher, pray for me. Hurry. Yes, I see that hand. Are there another one? Say, preacher, I'm interested in my soul. I'm interested in my soul's salvation. I'm interested in where I will spend eternity. Please pray for me. I'll not be lost in hell.
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3: Verse number 9. Now the Bible is talking about all the things where the Lord had helped him and where the Lord had made him to prosper. And in verse number 9, we see some of the things that Uzziah has done. Moreover, Uzziah built in Jerusalem at the corner gate and at the valley gate and at the turning of the wall and fortified them. Also, he built towers in the desert and digged many wells, for he had much cattle, both in the low country and in the plains. Husbandmen also, and vine dressers in the mountains and in Carmel, for he loved his husbandry. Amen. And verse number 14, let's just go ahead with number 11. Moreover, Uzziah had a host of fighting men that went out to war by bands, according to the number of their account, by the hand of Jeiel the scribe and Maaseiah the ruler, under the hand of Hanani, one of the king's captains. The whole number of the chief of the fathers of the mighty men of valor were 2,600. And under their hand was an army, 300,000 and 7,500, that made war with mighty power to help the king against the enemy. And Uzziah prepared for them throughout all the host shields and spears and helmets and habergeons and bows and slings to cast stones. And he made in Jerusalem engines invented by cunning men to be on the towers and upon the bulwarks to shoot arrows and great stones withal. And his name spread far abroad, for he was marvelously helped till he was strong. But when he was strong, his heart was lifted up to his destruction, for he transgressed against the Lord his God, and went into the temple of the Lord to burn incense upon the altar of incense. And Azariah the priest went in after him, and with him 80 priests of the Lord. They were valiant men, and they withstood Uzziah the king, and said unto him, It appertaineth not unto thee, Uzziah, to burn incense unto the Lord, but to the priests, the sons of Aaron, that are consecrated to burn incense. Go out of the sanctuary, for thou hast trespassed, neither shall it be for thine honor from the Lord God. Then Uzziah was wroth, and had a censer in his hand to burn incense. And while he was wroth with the priest, the leprosy even rose up in his forehead before the priest in the house of the Lord from beside the incense altar. And Azariah the chief priest and all the priests looked upon him, and behold, he was leprous in his forehead, and they thrust him out of thence. Yea, himself hasted also to go out, because the Lord had smitten him. And Uzziah the king was a leper unto the day of his death, and dwelt in a several house being a leper, for he was cut off from the house of the Lord, and Jotham his son was over the king's house, judging the people of the land. Amen. Father, we come to you this morning. We pray, Lord, that in your grace, Lord, that you would touch us again. I pray, Lord, that you would remove every obstacle, every hindrance. I pray, Lord, that we can challenge this people, that we can brighten the corner where we are. Lord, I pray, God, that our nation needs revival so, so badly. Lord, it's going to start individual at a time, one heart at a time, one life at a time, one parish at a time, one county at a time, maybe one state at a time. But, oh, God, we desperately need revival. We ask you to move in this place here this morning, and we'll give you the praise and the glory for it in Jesus' name. And the church said, amen and amen. In the year King Uzziah died, Isaiah said, he saw the Lord high and lifted up. I know that the end of Uzziah's story was not a good one, but previously before that, Uzziah was a great king. And I want to preach a few moments today, if the Lord would help me. I'd like to preach about Uzziah and America. Amen. Uzziah and America. There's a great parallel between this king and America. Uzziah was a king that did many great exploits. He won many battles. The Lord was with him. The Lord helped him. And the Bible said that the Lord even prospered him. But in verse number 15, as we read about this monarch in 2 Chronicles 26, This man that God had helped, this man that God had prospered, we see that the end was that Uzziah began to transgress the commands of God. Now I know today that sin is the missing of a mark. And I know that only righteousness exalteth the nation, but sin is a reproach unto any people. I understand that transgression is this. It is when people move beyond the bounds of God's word. They no longer think God means what he says or says what he means. And they begin to live presumptuous lives. And we find that in the culture of the American people. And then there is that which is iniquity. And iniquity is when a man takes that which is straight and he twists it into that, amen, which is crooked. But I want to tell you, the Bible said here that Uzziah transgressed, amen, the commands of the Lord. Now, I want to tell you, Uzziah here, the Bible said when he was strong, he lifted up to his destruction. For he transgressed, there's that word again, against the Lord his God, and he went into the temple of the Lord to burn incense upon the altar of incense. The king began to do even that which was not lawful. He became a law unto himself. If there's ever been a time that America was strong, it was after World War II. America had flexed her muscle, had brought the end of the world war, but it wasn't too long after that that America became strong and become haughty and became even more so transgressors against the commands and the word of God. Are you hearing me? George Washington said this at his farewell address. George Washington was popular enough they could have made him king, Brother Tony. But he knew that they had come out of the king there under the king in Britain. And he didn't want that. He had wanted to establish a nation that could have liberty, amen, freedom of worship and religion. He did not see a church that was separated from the church or a state separated from the church, but he felt like they were two, amen, hand in hand things. He said in his farewell address, let's do away with the surmising and the supposition that morality can be maintained without religion. He knew that if America was going to be good, America was going to have to stay with the Bible. America was going to have spiritual direction. But now some 94 years, even in our day, 94 years ago, secular philosophy began to come into America. Secular humanism. The Bible was being downplayed. The Bible was, amen, being, belittled and being attacked in our higher universities, schools, and governments. Amen. Entertainment and the media begin to attack those virtues that made America great. And now look at America today. America has become very barbaric. Amen. We resemble, amen, countries, amen, that we used to say were heathen. But I'm telling you, in America, you look around at our society. You look at this generation that has been brainwashed. This generation that has been told the Bible doesn't matter. And that Christianity is a fable. And you look around and they look heathen. They're tattooed. Their body pierced. It is a culture of death. Even zombies and that type of stuff. It attracts this America culture. George Washington said a nation without religion cannot maintain its morality. Theodore Roosevelt said this. He said the things that destroy America are prosperity at any price, peace at any price, safety first instead of duty beauty first, and the love of soft living, and the get-rich-quick theory of life. Even does that sound familiar? Theodore Roosevelt, even though he was not a preacher, the presidents of long ago realized that if America was going to be great, America was going to have to be righteous. If America was going to be great, America would have to stay with the bedrock that made this nation great. And it was the foundation of this black book that I'm preaching from you, from here to you this morning. Even John Witherspoon, even he was absent during the drawing out of the Constitution. But they said John Witherspoon had a great influence. He signed the Declaration of Independence. You can go in my office there. I've got the Declaration. I looked it up myself. There is his name. He was a Presbyterian minister. Amen. The only one that signed on the Declaration of Independence. He became the president of what now we call Princeton University. Princeton, amen, that university of high learning. But he was a Presbyterian minister. He was the only pastor that signed that declaration, Brother Kurt. But he stood in the stream of that great Scottish preacher by the name of Samuel Rutherford. Samuel Rutherford lived from 1600 to 1661. Samuel Rutherford was known for what he had wrote in, and he wrote a pamphlet. It was called, or a book that was called, the Lex Rex. Amen. Now the Lex Rex meant this. Lex Rex meant law is king. Amen. A phrase at that time that was earth shaking. For at the time he wrote this book, people said Rex Lex, which meant the king is law. But he wrote this book, it was earth shaking. It caused an uproar. Even it caused a great shaking, because Samuel Rutherford was preaching that the law is king and not the heads of government. Even he was saying the king cannot be a law unto himself. Amen. But the law is king, and the king is subject to that law. I want to tell you, friend, we are living in a day much like Uzziah. Amen. Our government has got bigger and bigger, and they're flexing their muscles, and they're taking more rights from us, the common people. Amen. And now politicians, it doesn't matter if

They are in it for their own agenda. They don't really care about you and I. Amen. Are you hearing me? They feel that they are a law unto themselves. Amen. Uzziah got that way. He thought, man, I'm a law unto myself. I'm going to take up the censer. I'm going to step in and I'm going to do that which is spiritual. I'm going to walk in there and I'm going to offer, amen, offer incense. Amen. And I'm going to do the priestly work. I want to tell you the government, amen, is trying to be the spiritual, amen, regulator of this great nation. Amen. And our nation is going down. Are you hearing me? 94 years of being told that we come from monkeys, that there is no God, that there is no judgment, that there is no absolutes, that everything is relative. 94 years of that, and look around. Amen. The barbarians are not without. The barbarians are with from within. They sit in the Capitol. Amen. They sit in the seats of the media. They sit in the entertainment world. Amen. And they hate anything that is Judeo-Christian. They hate anything that is like God. They want to stuff it out. They want to stomp it out. But I want to tell you, thank God. Amen. God's going to have a church. Amen. Brother, you may think there's been nobody. It may only be the tabernacle. But I'm telling you, from Washington State to Florida, from Maine to California, amen, there is a church that has not bowed their knee to Baal. Amen. I may not know every one of them, but I do know this. Amen. God's going to have a church. God's going to have a witness. Amen. I know the American government has become big, and it's transgressed against God. They've looked at God and said marriage don't matter. Marriages can be between a man and a man, or a woman and a woman. I'm going to tell you, the Bible still calls it sin. Amen. If they're listening over the iPhones that are in this building, amen, God still calls it sin. Amen. For mankind to lie with mankind of the same gender. Are you hearing me? And I'm not going to preach on that. But I'm telling you, you see what America's done. They took the place of God. And our lawmakers are trying to define to us what marriage is when the Bible has already defined it. Come on now. The Bible said, thou shalt not kill. But they don't care, Brother Kurt. They've aborted 65 million babies. Amen. While this sexual, sensual, lascivious, wicked world. Amen. They fornicate. Amen. Amen. Sex is no longer between a man and a woman. Amen. In the holy bonds of matrimony. But it has become a recreation. Amen. Brother, that is a despicable. If it's outside the boundaries of God. Are you all with me? I'm telling you, we've got a government like Uzziah. They took the censer and said, we'll dictate what is right, and we'll dictate what is wrong. But I like this in verse number 17. Azariah. Amen, brother. Azariah the priest, and his name means Jehovah is keeper. Oh, glory to God. Azariah comes into the building. Amen. Right into the king after the king. With him 80 priests of the Lord. And the Bible said they were violent men. Amen. These weren't preachers that didn't have no backbone. These weren't preachers that were yellow-bellied. These weren't preachers that were afraid to preach against sin. They were violent men. And they withstood Uzziah the king. Oh, come on now. They stood up and said, Uzziah, you can't do this. Amen. You've listened to Joel Osteen. Amen. Skirt the issue. And basically say, I'm not against anything. Amen. I'll go to a homosexual marriage. I'll do whatever I've got to do. I'm not against anything. You're not going to get me to commit. Azariah wasn't that kind of man. And those 80 priests that were with him, they withstood the king. And they said, it appertaineth not unto thee, Uzziah, to burn incense unto the Lord. Amen. And you know what Uzziah did? He got angry. He got mad. But they did not
care. Amen. They knew the truth. Amen. And they knew Jehovah. Amen. He had prospered them and he had blessed them. They knew it was Jehovah that had made Uzziah strong, and it was Jehovah that would bring him down. I want to tell you, here in America, America's not great. Amen. Because we're America. America was great because God blessed us. Amen. But brother and sister, we forgot God. We forgot His commandments. And I'm telling you, if we don't have revival, we're going

United States of America's history and America's arrogancy. Amen. And this with Uzziah. As long as he sought the Lord, God made him to prosper. Oh, think about that. As long as he sought the Lord, God made him to prosper. Let me tell you, that's the same about the tabernacle too. As long as we seek the Lord, he will cause us to prosper. Amen. That's the same in your life. As long as you seek the Lord, he will cause you to prosper. But the minute people begin to not think that God is necessary, they begin to think that really, amen, God is not necessary, amen, to seek. I won't tell you, friend, if you don't have a prayer life, you're not a Christian. Amen. I said, if you do not, I know there are days we may miss. I know that there are times we may pray longer than we do at other times. I understand that. But if you have no prayer life and you are prayerless, amen, you cannot be a Christian. Prayer to the Christian is like water to a fish. Are you hearing me? Amen. Listen to me. As long as he sought the Lord, God made him to prosper. Because when you're seeking the Lord, you will not become arrogant. When you seek the Lord, you will not become haughty. Amen. America was founded upon this Bible. Prayer was a vital part of our history. Read Benjamin Franklin when he called them together. It said, we met here and we prayed. And I am convinced that God, amen, amen, rules in the affairs of men. They were praying men. Our forefathers were. They came to find a land that they could settle where you could worship God in freedom. But today they're being stripped from us. We're not able to worship like we want to. We're not able to stand up like we need to. America's foundation being the Bible. I want to tell you, as long as Uzziah was seeking the Lord, God gave him the victory over the Philistines, over the Ammonites. His name was strengthened. Amen. His name spread. His army was strengthened. He built towers. He dug wells. He had much cattle. He became wealthy. He helped others. There's not a nation in the world that doesn't help others like America has. He had a mighty army, mighty weapons, built engines to shoot arrows and big stones. His name spread far abroad till he was marvelously helped and he was strong. I want to tell you, here in America, we've built towers. We've got them everywhere. We've sent satellites. Come on now. XM radio, satellite radio, towers. Amen, brother, we all got cell phones that bounce off them towers. I'm going to tell you something. They are our friends today, but they may be our foes tomorrow. Are you hearing me? America has prospered. We've got plenty to eat. Amen, we feed the world. But you know, think about, amen, really, how fragile we are. Amen, if oil was to skyrocket because of a skirmish in the Middle East and the truckers and the prices went up. Amen. America depends on them 18-wheelers. Amen. Riding down the road. Think about if oil goes up or if our nation was to be bombed and our interstates, amen, were to be hammered. I would tell you, friend, we're more fragile than what we think. But you can't get Washington to see that. They think America's the greatest nation. And I do believe America has been the greatest nation. And with all of our faults, if you don't think I'm patriotic, you go back there to my study and you will see, amen, I believe in America. We boast of our fighting forces, our Navy SEALs, our Green Berets, our Rangers, our military might, and our fame has spread abroad. But yet today in America, amen, when the government's bigger than it's ever been, amen, it's said that marriage doesn't mean what God said it means. And they're aborting babies, and they're gambling. Amen. There's drug addiction everywhere. There's pornography everywhere. Yet in America, there's no valiant men that are standing up and they're thundering out righteousness. We've made our heroes out of politicians. We've made our heroes out of sport figures. We've made our heroes, amen, out of entertainment, amen, celebrities. But I want to tell you, my God, if we've ever needed some valiant men in the pulpit, it's now.

saying it's not lawful for you to have your brother's wife. He stood toe to toe with Herod. He rattled their cage. He ruffled their feathers. He ruined their appetite. And what did Jesus say about him? He said he's the greatest that's ever been born of a woman. I want to tell you what America needs is the pulpit to have revival. Amen. My God of heaven, and shake, amen, the cage. Ruffle the feathers. Ruin their appetite. And let them know without God, we're sinking. Without God, we're leprous. We need revival. We live in a lukewarm church world. And I'm afraid some of my church folks are lukewarm. I know I can preach out there and get everybody. Amen. But that Laodicean church, that lukewarm church, Laodicea means the church where the people run. The people rule the church. Huh? It used to be like priests, like people. But now it's like people, like priests. Amen. And the priests have changed it around to accommodate the crowd. Amen. Make everybody feel good about themselves. Hallelujah. Tell them they're one of God's creation, kid, one of His children. Amen. And they've not been born again and they've not been blood washed. That Laodicea means that church where the people rule. And that church is going into the great tribulation. Are you hearing me? Amen. That church is going to the great tribulation. They're not passing gold. They're not collecting $200. They're going straight into the great root tribulation. That lukewarm church. Are you hearing me? That's where they are going. Help me here today. I want to tell you, amen, Rush Limbaugh said this when Katrina took place. Rush Limbaugh, he's not a hole in his preacher. He said when Katrina hit, he said, it's the judgment of God. Amen. There were over 120,000 homosexuals, amen, openly doing sexual acts in the street. It was decadent week. And he said, it's the judgment of God. Nobody asked God when he sent Katrina, amen, whether he could or not. Katrina meant pure. Amen. And brother, in the midst of decadence, in the midst of ungodliness, in the midst of perversion, amen, God sent a hurricane that was named Katrina. Amen. Meaning purity. I want to tell you, God is still pure. God is still holy. God is still righteous. Amen. Paul Harvey, he's gone now. But Paul Harvey said, it looks like the destruction of biblical times. Are you hearing me? But we live in a culture, Reverend. It can't be the judgment. Amen. There's a lots of good folks down there. I understand that. Amen. But it rains on the just and the unjust. Amen. Lot was pulled out of Sodom. And Sodom was destroyed. Daniel was taken captive out of Jerusalem. Amen. Come on now. And after judgment, some get softer and many get harder. And I want to tell you, after 9/11, amen, America seemed to soften, but it was about a week and she got a little harder. And God has sent hurricanes. He sent earthquakes. He sent wildfires to America. But yet America, amen, is lifted up in her own arrogance. Got her censer in her hand, saying we don't need God. We can do it our own way. We can have church our own. Come on, somebody. Who's to blame? Is it the politicians? Is it the professors? Or is it the preachers? Amen. I don't know who all's to blame. Maybe a little of all of them. Amen. Or is it the parishioner? Amen. Come on now. I believe it could be all of us. But I'm telling you, if we've ever needed revival, we need it now. If he's ever needed a violent church, if he's ever needed a preacher to stand up and his church to stand up with him and say, we're not bending. We're not bowing. We're not bucking. We're not leaving. We're not shutting up. We're not giving up. We still believe in God Jehovah. We believe in His Son. We believe in the power of the Holy Ghost. My Lord, I feel the Holy Ghost. Woo! Oh. Shay and I were talking about it this morning. Amen. Just how preachers have got to the place that they don't stand for nothing. Nothing. You may like Joel Osteen, but he just, and I know Joel gets picked on, I guess, because he's a
He's the highest lightning rod on that Laodicean church. Huh? But there's a lot of little Joel Osteens all across this land that they don't want to stand against nothing. Huh? They don't care. They don't care how you come to church. Huh? Just come any old way you want to. And I don't care for sinners to come any old way they want to. Amen. But I'm going to tell you, amen, when the singers in the church, amen, are looking like Cyndi Lauper and, hey, hallelujah, she's a little outdated. I don't know. Miley Cyrus and come on now. And I'm telling you, they're right here in town. There's some folks that are a part of praise and worship teams. If you've seen them outside church, you'd think, huh? Come on now. Amen. We're living in a day that preachers just, you know, they want to make people, just like in Ezekiel 13, 22, with lies ye have made the heart of the righteous sad. You know that worldly church out there that's lying to people that they can live any old way they want to, and they can do anything they want to, and they can transgress, and they can sin, and they can be full of their own ways, and they don't have to pick up. Amen. Doesn't it make the righteous sad? When we look at it, we're trying to live holy. We're trying to live righteous. We're trying to walk uprightly. And we look around at those that, amen, that are being lied to. It seems like they're prospering more than us. It'll make us sad. Amen. It strengthens the hands of the wicked. Come on now. I want to tell you, when people are being told they can continue to sin and come to church, wickedness is being strengthened. Amen. And then when they're strengthened, he should not return from his wicked way. Amen. That's what they do when they lie to him. Amen. They feel like they're right and they've never been born again. And they don't feel like they need to return from their wicked way because they promised them life. Amen. They say, just put Jesus in with everything else. Amen. Put Jesus in your trunk along with your lust, along with your booze, along with your cigarettes, along with everything else. Just, amen, add Jesus. Come on now. I want to tell you, God's still holy. And if he dwells in your vessel, all that which is not holy is going to go. Are y'all with me? Woo. Might be preaching to the choir. Hallelujah. But I say, oh Lord, amen. I may not be able to change everybody, but if I can change somebody, woo! Amen. I might not be able to change every parish, but if I can change the little corner of this parish, Brother Tony, I say, let it be. Amen. Come on now. Those then, Ezekiel 13, with lies, they made the heart of the righteous sad and strengthened their hands of the wicked. Amen. They encouraged the wicked threefold. Amen. Power and prevention and promise. Amen. They preached for false peace and a mock judgment. And that is where we are today. Amen. This generation is being lied to. They're being told peace, peace, when there is no peace. Their wounds are being healed slightly with a little self-help. Amen. With life support groups. Amen. Come on now. You know what a lot of them life support groups in these churches that are going so big are? They're a place where people get together and they drink coffee and they eat donuts. And they all tell about their problems. If it's men, they talk about their problems with lust. I don't know what ladies would talk about. Huh? And they all tell their problems. And they act like, we can't help it. And they all feel sorry about it. Huh? And it makes them feel better. And they all encourage each other a lot of times. Amen. To keep on doing what they're doing. You just can't help it. Yes, you can help it. Are you hearing me? Oh, help me, Jesus. Amen. Jeremiah said, we lie down in our shame. Our confusion covers us. And I will bring an everlasting reproach upon you and a perpetual shame which shall not be forgotten. Are you hearing me? That parallel, even between our day and Jeremiah, between Uzziah and our day. Religion was a big business in Jeremiah's day. The priest and the false prophets peddled their popular brand of religion. Amen. There was enough to experience to make them happy, but there was not enough of a truth to make them holy. His main opposer was Pasher. Jeremiah's, it meant surrounded with prosperity. That's what we're fighting. A church world that has been surrounded with prosperity. They've become
become arrogant. Amen. They forgot why they were made strong. His message was like today's pop gospel. No repentance. Why? Because the people love to have it so. That's the kind of generation that Jeremiah lived in. He was the weeping prophet. He had messages from God and nobody was listening. Nobody was paying him any mind. Amen. Human nature loves to have it so. They love their sin. They don't want repentance. They would rather follow Pasher than Jeremiah. They would rather choose Barabbas instead of Christ. 66 times Jeremiah spoke on the heart, not Pasher. He never dealt with the heart. He promised peace, protection, and prosperity. I want to tell you, friend, that's where we are. Amen, brother. It's a matter of the heart. Are you hearing me? Amos come to town. They said, Amos, we don't need you here. We don't want you here. This is the king's court. We don't need any preaching here. Amen. This is the king's court. But Amos preached holiness. Hallelujah. And I want to tell you today, amen, they still don't want the holiness church. They still don't want the conservative, sanctified, Bible-believing, sin-killing, devil-chasing, commandment-abiding church either. But I want to tell you, even though we look around and it causes our heart to be sad, I want to tell you, brother, weeping may endure, but for a night, but joy is coming in the morning. Are you hearing me here today? I'm telling you, we can have revival. But you got to have somebody that's willing to stand up and say, hey, this is where we are. Woo! I feel the Lord. You may be tired. I'm almost through. You may be weary. Hebrews said, cast not away, therefore, your confidence, which hath great recompense of reward. For ye have need of patience, that after ye have done the will of God, for yet a little while, and he that shall come will come and will not tarry. I know America, like Uzziah, has took that censer in their hand. Oh, it breaks my heart to see where we as a nation have come. I'm not talking politics. I'm not talking Democrat, Republican, Tea Party, Libertarian Party. I've had my full fill of that. Are you hearing me? If the church don't have revival, we are sunk. Come on now. You can't lead a nation, amen, to be and prosper when you hate Christians and you're sympathetic to Muslims. Do I have amen? You can't prosper. I don't care how strong your army is. We don't have any money. That's all smoke and mirrors. Amen. But I want to tell you that Laodicean church will be spewed out. But that Philadelphia church, that church of brotherly love, I will also keep thee from the hour of temptation, which shall come upon all the world to try them. The apostles writing to the church of the faithful, he will keep you. Amen. Are you hearing me? From tribulation. But he's not going to keep you in it. Are you hearing me? I know about the 70 weeks of Israel, but since the church wasn't in that 70 weeks, amen, brother, we didn't come into existence until after the death, the resurrection, and the ascension of our Lord. The church was born at Calvary, or born at Pentecost, and since we weren't in the 69 weeks, we're not going to be in the 70th week either. I'm telling you, Jesus is coming. He's coming for his church. Are you hearing me? Amen. I know the church has stopped God's prophetic clock, and God's been saving, and he's not willing that any should perish, but that all should come to repentance. But I'm telling you, the time of the Gentile is just about over. Amen. The time of the age of grace is just about over. Jesus is getting ready, amen, to come again. The Lord himself shall descend from heaven with a shout at the voice of the archangel. I know there's church
churches that have been seduced. I know there's churches that are nothing more than a form. Amen. But I want to tell you, just like that train load of metal, when they come into that depot and they take that big crane with that magnet on top of it, amen, and they put it down on that metal, amen, and that which is attracted to that magnet has the right stuff, amen, it's pulled out of there and the rest of it falls in the bin. I want to tell you, brother, let the wheat and the tares grow up together, but there's coming a day the trumpet's going to sound, and they that are righteous and they that are holy and they that are pure, they're going to rise to meet him in the air. The dead in Christ arise first. I wish somebody would shout amen. I know we're sad. I know it seems a worldly church is taking this and taking that. Amen. But I say they can have this world, but give me Jesus. Give me heaven. Give me, oh, glory be to God. Woo! Oh, hallelujah. Come on, Sister Boyd, if you will. Woo! It, Brother Tony Nolan, is almost over. Amos, get out of here. This is the king's court. Go back to gathering sycamore figs or whatever. Whatever he said. Huh? You ain't welcome here. We don't need any of that repentance preaching. We don't need any of that preaching that makes us feel bad. This is the king's court. That's kind of where we are. You ever see TBN? I don't have a TV. Don't really watch it. Ain't seen it forever, but I have seen it before. And they all sit up there in their gold chairs. Huh? Their Italian, $2,500 Italian suits. Huh? And they all talk about God and live like devils. Get someone up there to preach and tell everybody what they want to hear. And they go crazy. Woo! You let an old preacher like me come out of the little town of Sterlington. Is that I'm going to preach a little repentance. I'm going to preach a little hellfire. I'm going to preach a little holiness. And they'd say, hey, this is the king's court. And we're king's kids. And you ain't welcome here. Oh, that's right. Amen. Because the world loves their own. Are you hearing me? They will hear their own. Amen. But whatsoever is born of God, amen, loveth. Hallelujah. How do you know you pass from death unto life? When you love the brethren. I wish somebody in this house would help me preach. Amen. I want to tell you it's almost over. Would you stand? I tell you it's almost over. You may be sad. Amen. It's seeing the wicked prosper. Amen. But God said, Abraham, come out from among them. He told Noah, come in to the ark. He told Zacchaeus, amen, come down out of that tree. And in a few more weary days, and then he's going to tell the church, come up a little higher. Hallelujah. That's what we're living for. America has become barbaric. For 94 years, secular humanism and secular philosophy has warped and brainwashed generations. And we are barbaric. Huh? It doesn't matter, Sister Douglas, white or black or brown or red. Man without Christ and without morals or without God cannot be moral and upstanding. Man without Christ is barbaric. Amen. Uzziah went on in there and he was struck with leprosy. Let me tell you what, our great country has been smote with leprosy. It's been a slow dying death.
Huh? But it's killing us. Somebody's got to step in like Azariah. He's got to have 80 valiant men that stood behind him. Whoa. What in the world would a preacher do if he had 80 behind him saying, "We're with you, preacher"? Huh? Azariah come followed right in behind the king. He said, "You ain't supposed to be here. It ain't your business." And he turned around and he seen Azariah and 80 behind him standing flat footed with their shoulders squared and their heads erect and looking right at him. And you know what he did? He got mad. Usually when somebody's guilty, that's what they do. They get mad. Huh? Woo! He went to go ahead and do what he's going to do. And you know what happened? Right in front of them all. Leprosy. Let's lift our hands over the building. Oh, God. Hallelujah. I feel the Lord here today. Oh, let's not be discouraged in well-doing. Let's be the salt right here in Sterlington. Let's be the light right here in Sterlington. Be the light where you are. Amen. Hallelujah. I can't change Times Square, Sister Stacy. I'm not there. I can't change Westwood in Los Angeles near the UCLA campus where there's all kinds of wickedness. I can't change that because I'm not there. But I can change this town. And they may do me like they do Jeremiah, put me down in a pit. They may do me like Amos and say, "We don't need you around here." But there's going to come a day they're going to wish they would have listened. Those that have bypassed holiness for prosperity and pleasure. There's going to come a day that they're going to wish that they would have lived holy lives. Amen. Let's gather around these altars here today. Amen. Seek the Lord. Ask God to make you to be a witness. Ask God to brighten your light. Ask God to make you salt. Ask God to season you with salt in the name

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2: David Lamb. Up next, another great message from David Lamb.
1: If you have that, say amen. Verse 41. And when he had taken the loaves and the two fishes, he looked up to heaven and blessed, break the loaves, and gave them to his disciples, set before them, and the two fishes divided he among them all. And they did all eat and were filled. And they took up 12 baskets full of the fragments and of the fishes. And they that did eat of the loaves were about 5,000 men. Verse 53. And when they had passed over, they came into the land of Gennesaret and drew to the shore. And when they were come out of the ship, straightway they knew him and ran through that whole region round about and began to carry about in beds those that were sick where they heard he was. And whithersoever he entered into villages or cities or country, and they laid the sick in the streets, and besought him that they might touch, if it were but the border of his garment. And as many as touched him were made whole. I want to back up in the middle of these two passages to verse 48. It will be where I take my text from this morning. And he saw them toiling and rowing, for the wind was contrary unto them. And about the fourth watch of the night, he cometh unto them, walking upon the sea, and would have passed them by. I feel the Lord wants to speak to us this morning, and I'm not just saying that. I wouldn't say it if I didn't mean it. And I've not been able to shake this message, and it gripped my heart heavily last night. He saw them toiling and rowing, for the wind was contrary unto them, and about the fourth watch of the night he cometh unto them, walking upon the sea, and would have passed them by. I want to preach on coping with the in-between. Let's pray. Father, we love you. We thank you for your mercy and grace. And I pray that you give me clarity of thought, clarity of speech, that I'd say nothing more, nothing less than what you'd have me to speak. Let your love be felt in a mighty way here this morning. That a door of utterance would be opened unto me, that I could declare the oracles of God. And Father, we give you the glory, the honor, and the praise. And a lot of good people says, amen. Amen. You see, one thing, when you don't have a lot of people, that means you got to make noise for like three people, you know? And so everybody has like triple their amens. And so we may be few in number, but we can still take out a lot of devils. Amen. Now this is a beautiful story, passage of scripture, Mark chapter 6. And what we're seeing is Jesus and his disciples went across the Sea of Tiberias. And they were trying to get away, really, trying to take a break, trying to rest. The Bible said that the people, the multitudes, actually ran around this got a few names, Lake Gennesaret, Sea of Tiberias, whatever you want to call it. And they actually met him on the other side. Well, they got on the other side, and the Bible says that Jesus looked about all these people, and they were hungry, and they were thirsty. And the disciples said, we need to send them home, because they're going to faint. If we send them home without no food, they're going to be famished. So on and so forth. And Jesus said, well, what have we? Feed them. Give them something. They said, all we have is five fish and two loaves. 200 penny worth. It's not enough. And Jesus said, bring it to me. We know the story well. And he set them down in companies of 50 and companies of 100. And the Bible said that Jesus began to bless, break, and multiply the fish and the loaves. It's pretty awesome, wouldn't you agree? I'd like to have been there. I'd like to have seen it happen. But now the Bible tells us in verses 54 through 56 what was going to happen on the other side of this lake. It said that when they were come out of the ship, straightway they knew him and ran through that whole region round about and began to carry about in beds those that were sick where they heard he was. And whithersoever he entered into villages or cities or country, they laid the sick in the streets and besought him that he might touch if it were but the border of his garment. And as many as touched him were made whole. I don't know if you're seeing what I'm trying to show you here. On this side of this lake, there's one miracle. If you go, you'd be technical about it. He fed 5,000, but pretty much one miracle on this side of the Sea of Tiberias. And then we find that if they can get to the other side of the Sea of Tiberias, they're laying them out in the streets. Their shadow's going to pass over them. They're going to touch the hem of his garment. Every city that he went into, every town that they went into, miracle after miracle after miracle. One miracle on this side and a multitude of miracles on that side. But I came to you this morning to talk to you about coping with the in-between. You see, as a preacher of the gospel for several years, I've been preaching this text. I've preached it many times. I've talked about the fish. I've talked about the loaves. I've preached about how we need to get to the other side. We do, don't we? We need to get across to the other side this morning. But some time ago, I was preaching around about this passage, and the Spirit of the Lord spoke to me and said, it doesn't really matter what's on this side, and it doesn't really matter what's on that side if we get on this ship and get out on the sea and don't make it across. And so we need to understand that what we do when we're in the storm is very, very important. You see, it didn't matter what was on either side. They went down in the storm. When that storm came upon them, all that matters was a storm. When the storm came upon them, all that mattered was they to get the water out of this ship and keep on sailing. Now there was one miracle on this side and many miracles on that side, but a storm during the crossing. Now I don't think they were anticipating a storm. I mean, are we ever anticipating a storm? I mean, it's good to be in Florida when, I mean, hurricanes are bad, but at least you have a few days notice. In Kentucky, they fall from the sky and they don't warn you, and they wipe out your whole town in about 5 minutes. They're called tornadoes up home. No warning. I don't believe they anticipated a storm, but the storm came anyway. Mark said they were toiling and rowing. Matthew said they were tossed about with the waves. And John said, and it was now dark, and Jesus was not come to them. And the sea arose by reason of a great wind that blew. Now I find it strange that veteran fishermen like these men, men of God of this caliber, would anticipate crossing the sea without any incident, without a storm. I find it strange that men of this caliber would expect to go across from one miracle to many miracles without having something happen to them. But that's the way we are a lot of times. We expect God to take us from one to many, and there be no problems, there be no troubles, there be no storm in between. You know something, saints of God? It rains on the just, it rains on the unjust. And if you're going to serve the Lord, the Bible said many are the afflictions of the righteous. But hear this preacher this morning, but God said, I will deliver them out of them all. Now hear me this morning. We want something for nothing, but it never happened.

between. What do you do when you're caught in between two places? Where you were and where you're going. As a preacher, it's hard sometimes because you're telling the saints of God, God's going to move. But you look around and everything's falling apart. You say they're laying them in the streets over there. But the saints say, I don't see it now. The rain's falling, the wind's blowing. Oh, I haven't seen the sun in many days. Are you hearing me this morning? We've got to hang on. We've got to hold faith. You cannot judge what tomorrow holds but what the storm is doing right now. We have got to learn to cope with the in-between this morning. Help me, Holy Ghost, to finish this out. What do you do when you felt the power of God so greatly in the past and know that God has got something mighty for you in the future? What do you do when you're caught somewhere in between in your heart the Lord is speaking great things about Maaca Church of God, but yet you look around and say, I don't see what I'm looking at in my visions? What do you do when you're caught in between two places? What do you do when you're caught in between one miracle and many miracles, but you don't know if you're going to make it through what you're going through right now? I tell you what you do. You hang on until Jesus comes your way. Hallelujah, hallelujah. I've really dealt with this a lot lately on a personal level. Not in the last 6 months or so, but I went through a space of time about 8 months. My heart started hurting me, Brother Myers. It started gripping. I mean, I couldn't sleep at night. Just pain. And when your daddy dies, when you're 2, he's only 21 of a heart attack. When you start having heart troubles, you start getting worried. And the devil had me believing, Mama, that I wasn't going to live. He had me believing I was going to lay down one night and my wife was going to wake up a widow and my children were going to be fatherless. And I mean, I was stuck in between two places. I was saying, God, you have laid some things on my heart. You have spoken into my spirit. And you have said, I'm going some places. I'm going to see some things. And now I'm going to die. But God, He is faithful. Are you hearing me this morning, saints of God? I went down to the emergency room. I had a pain shoot down my left arm. They put an EKG on me. They said, son, your heart's perfect. Your blood works perfect. You know what it was? It was the devil trying to hinder me from getting across to the other side. Have you ever been there? It's a stupid question. I know you're there right now. I know the church is there right now. Pastor Myers hasn't told me a whole lot, and I would like to preach to you right here today. Seeing behind you

I say, I just got one student coming. I've only got one young lady. What good is that going to do? Well, for her, she's only got one teacher. And she's still going to be there Sunday morning. And she's going to still come. And it may not be 10, but you're going to make an impact in her life. And so sometimes when a storm comes, we want to sit down and quit. But we cannot just sit down. These men were in desperate trouble, but they didn't just throw in the oars and everything in the water.

on, because her story is not over with some men on a boat bailing water out. Amen. Amen. It may sound like a paradox. Perhaps it is, but you got to do everything in your power to get God's attention. But when the sobering fact dawns on you that you can't do anything with Christ, that becomes a hard thing to swallow. John said, it's dark now, and Jesus has not come. Where is Christ at? I don't see Him. I don't feel Him. I don't see His hand working in this. It looks like the enemy is destroying and busting and tearing. And so these men were being tossed about on the sea, and Jesus was nowhere to be found. Now the reason I bring this point out is because it was an issue with these men. Evidently they had mentioned it because John said it was now dark and Jesus was not yet come. They had just passed through a storm in chapter 4 of Mark. But listen, Jesus was on the boat with them. He was right there with them. It's easy when everything's going great. It's easy when Jesus is on the boat with you. But what do you do when you're walking by faith and not by sight this morning? What do you do when it feels God is a million miles away from you? I want to share a couple of verses with you. Mark 6:47-48. And when even was come, the ship was in the midst of the sea, and He alone on the land. And then comes four of my favorite words in the entire King James Bible. And He saw them. I love four words. He saw them, and He saw them. He was standing on a mountain. He was looking through a storm, carefully watching His children through the lightning and through the thunder and through the rain. He saw them right where they were. You got to hear me this morning, saints. I don't care what you're going through. Jesus sees you right where you are. I don't care how fierce the storm is. I said He sees you. I don't know where the church is, but He sees you. I don't know what the enemy's doing to you. Jesus is on a mountaintop, and He sees you this morning. And when even was come, the ship was in the midst of the sea, and He alone on the land. And He saw them toiling and rowing. And the Bible tells us the wind was contrary unto them. And about the fourth watch of the night, He cometh unto them, walking upon the sea, and would have passed them by. And so number one, I want you to know that this was a very fierce storm. I want you to notice that it came to them right where they were. He didn't wait for them to get back across. He didn't wait for them to swing the ship around. He didn't even wait for them to get across to the other side. But He said, I'm coming to them right where they are. Amen, amen, amen. Why was there such an urgency? Well, even Jesus knew this one was going to take them down. Some storms you can't ride out. Some storms you can't make it through. This is a job for Jesus. And maybe that's the way it is here. But that's why God is sending revival. He wants to let you know, I've got you in my eyes. Amen. We act like a storm, every one of them can be conquered, but that's not true. Sometimes storms come upon us that we can't deal with unless Jesus comes to us. It's not enough to know that He sees us. We've got to know this morning that God is going to come to us. This storm was going to be their death, but Jesus knew it before they ever left the shore. As a matter of fact, I believe He may have just been the one that sent the storm in the first place. He may have been the one that blew the storm out there and said, before this day's over, you're going to see Me do some things you've never seen Me do before. Amen. Now I want you to hear this phrase. Would have passed them by. You better get in here with me. I'm almost done. It doesn't mean that He was just walking and happened to look over and say, oh, there they are. It doesn't mean that. It doesn't mean that He just happened to see the boat, just happened to see His people, and then stopped.
It means two things, at least two things. It tells us, number one, the speed in which Christ can come to His people in the middle of a storm. And number two, it tells us that He waited until the very last moment. He waited until no one could get the glory. He waited until no one could say, I did it. He waited until it was God the Father, God the Son, and God the Holy Ghost. Now you're here this morning and you're wondering, how quick can God come to me? Can you blink your eye? Can you snap your finger? He can come quicker than that. And you say, where's He at? He's waiting for the right time, the perfect time. But you better believe this, He's on His way to help you today. Mark 6:52. I need to say this before we go this morning. For they considered not the miracle of the loaves, for their heart was hardened. The storm has a way. The storm's got a way of hardening your heart. Now this doesn't mean, hallelujah, this doesn't mean their hearts were hardened like a sinner's heart. It means they had bitterness in their heart. It means they built walls around their hearts. They did not consider the miracle of the loaves, for their heart was hardened. It means they had already forgotten what God had already brought them through. And I'm telling you, don't you forget that lion and that bear that God gave you, because it's going to be upon that you hinge your testimony when you stand before this next giant. And so the Bible said they forgot about the miracles because their hearts were hardened. I said the storm has got a way of hardening your heart. It's got a way of making you want to throw in the towel. I remember when I first came to God's miracle mission, five people, and three of them hated my guts. Oh, Mama Warren met me on a Friday, an 80-year-old mama, and she was crying. And she said, I don't know if it's worth it anymore. But 3.5 years later, 45 members, and the Holy Ghost moving almost every service, and Mama Warren stands up and says, it's good to see the mission back to where it used to be. My God, my God. The storm will cause your heart to become hardened. And you'll get to where you say, it's not worth worshiping. It's not worth lifting my hands. It's not worth singing a song. And maybe I don't need to go to revival. It's worth that and everything else. You stay in the boat, saints of God.

bring in the lost and see revival again. I didn't come to preach to the church down the road. I don't care if we have one visitor. For the pastor's sake, I hope the house fills up. But if it's just us 15 or 20 the rest of the week, I couldn't care less, Brother Myers. Because if this church is going to get up, it's going to get up through you. It's going to get up through this man of God right here. And I'd like to encourage you, you cannot go down on some top of the sea. You've got to make it across to the other side. You've got to keep on keeping on. You've got to keep fighting. Matthew 14:26. And when the disciples saw him walking on the sea, they were troubled, saying, "It is a spirit." And they cried out for fear. But straightway, Jesus spake unto them, saying, "Be of good cheer. It is I." You want to talk about the eye of the storm? "It is I. Be not afraid." Listen to this. We're going to go home. And Peter answered him and said, "Lord, if it be thou, bid me come unto thee on the water." And he said, "Come." And when Peter was come down out of the ship, he walked on the water to go to Jesus. Number one, the first thing I want you to notice is that Jesus manifested himself in a way he had never manifested himself before. Desperate times call for desperate measures. They had never seen Jesus walk on the water. I don't know that he walked on the water after that. But in this situation right here, it was so desperate that Jesus came walking to them on the sea. And so he manifested himself in a manner that they had never seen. The greatest miracles ever performed, I believe, were done during times of the storm. When I read through the Word of God, you're going to find God doing many awesome things. When the rain was falling the hardest, and the lightning was flashing the worst, and the thunder was roaring the loudest. And not only do I want you to see it, Peter, I saw Jesus do something that Jesus

0: what you've never done before. Stand across that.
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2: 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Savage. Up next, another great message from L.D. Savage.
3: His hand toward the people and blessed them and came down from offering the sin offering and the burnt offering and the peace offerings and Moses. And Aaron went into the tabernacle of the congregation and came out and blessed the people. And the glory of the Lord appeared unto all the people. And there came a fire out from before the Lord and consumed from the altar the burnt offering and the fat, which when all the people saw, they shouted and fell on their faces. I want the Lord to help us this morning on part three. I think that we need to remember again, and I certainly don't want to go back and rehearse part one and part two, but I want you to understand that we are an emotional people. Hello. Amen. Emotion is an action in response to something that has happened. Amen. Either from anger or fear or joy or shock or sorrow or grief or love. Any of the above and many more as well. Amen. There's something inside of us that says, body, get involved. Body, cry. Come on here. Body, shout. Amen. There's something inside of us that we are an emotional people. And I spent a rather lengthy time the last 2 days on the subject of emotions, where they came from and why. And we also spent a lot of time on the fact that emotion is not the blessing, but is the response from us being blessed, or because we are blessed. Amen. Emotion is a part of human nature. Yeah, if you're living, if you're breathing, come on here, you do have some kind of emotion. Amen. My wife, we've been married 48 and a half years, soon be 49. I could probably count on one hand the number of times I've seen her shout or dance in the spirit. But she has an emotion. She gets her blessings when she cries and weeps and just stands there and tears run down her cheeks. Amen. People crying is an emotion. People laughing is an emotion. Smiling is an emotion. Amen. Clapping your hands is an emotion in response to something that has happened. Amen. It's the way that God has made us. We are emotional creatures. We are not robots. Come on here. We are not robots. God didn't intend for us to be robots. He didn't intend... come on here. Amen. He didn't intend for us, amen, to just be mechanical. Amen. He intended for us to have feelings. He intended for us to have emotions. It doesn't matter who you are. Amen. You do have some sort of feelings, emotions, actions, and reactions. Amen. God doesn't just push a button and say, now shout. God doesn't push a button and say, cry. Amen. There's something that's got to transpire that triggers, come on here, some sort of emotion inside of. I'm a shouter. Amen. I like to shout. I like to holler. Praise God. Come on here. Amen. I really do. I get thrilled. I got blessed last night watching Brother Lee Brock. I mean, I just got so excited. I didn't run myself, but I sure enjoyed watching him run. Amen. 40. When we consider that God moves by His Spirit on each one of us and we respond in different ways, it's a good thing. Amen. Brother Brock got as far away from his wife as he did last night, or she'd have been pulling his coattail. Amen. Afraid that he is going to get too excited. But when the presence of God comes down, come on here. I said, when the presence of God comes down and manifests Himself and blesses us, there's going to be some sort of response, amen, in our physical bodies. Amen. In our time, don't y'all fall out with me right here, start with, because I got a lot of stuff ahead of us this morning. In our time, it seems like people are emotional everywhere except in church. And they think you get out of order when you get, amen, emotional in church. Man, man, I wish some of those folks was here last night. Amen. But you see, the Bible is contrary to that. The Bible is full of emotion. Full of, come on here, amen, people getting excited. It's scriptural to be emotional. Amen. On many occasions, the Bible commands us to shout with a loud voice. Amen. Brother Joy Heights text. Amen. Two nights. Amen. Oh, clap your hands. Praise God. Get involved. Get excited. Amen. Rejoice. Shout for the Lord. Amen. With a voice of triumph. Praise God. We are an emotional being. Amen. It is scriptural to be emotional as long as you don't base your spiritual experience with God on that emotion. Hallelujah. Amen. That's the entire gist of what I've been trying to tell you the last 2 days. Amen. Amen. You base your experience with God on emotional experience, and you'll be up and down. Discouraged, encouraged. Saved, backslid. Amen. Saved in every revival that comes by. Amen. If that's all your experience is based on. Amen. But regardless of whether you feel good, amen, or whether you feel bad, you're still saved. Regardless of whether you're sick or whether you're well, you're still saved. Amen. If you're on the mountaintop, amen, or if you're in the

when God speaks to us, amen, and comes down upon the sanctuary as he did in the book of Leviticus, the Bible said, and the presence of the Lord came down. Amen. There will be times when you'll cry. There will be times when you grieve. There will be times when no one else is around that your heart is so broken. Amen. That you just, are y'all stay with me? Amen. That you just want to be by yourself. When everybody else is asleep and things have happened that causes grief. There will be times when you cry and weep until your pillow is wet with tears because of the grief. Amen. That is not wrong. Come on here. Amen. If you think for a moment that you're going to get out of this world without being emotional, you've got another thought coming. We are an emotional creature. The Bible tells us that Jesus wept. Come on here. He wept at the tomb of Lazarus. He wept, amen, over the city of Jerusalem. Oh, Jerusalem. Come on, now y'all stay with me. Amen, that was an emotion. Amen, he got angry. Come on, stay with me here. Amen, and drove them out of the temple. Amen. Come on. Turn the money-changing tables upside down. Amen. He was an emotional creature. Praise God. He was man, God, if you will. Praise God. I want to tell you, if he was emotional, then you and I have a right to be emotional. Now, I gave you some negatives the last 2 days. Amen. About this thought of emotion. I trust that the Lord will help us this morning. Amen. To talk maybe a little bit on the other side of the equation. Amen. It's not wrong to have or manifest some emotion. Amen. When things are bad and sad and grief comes, it is not wrong for you to weep and cry. Amen. You go to a funeral of a dear loved one. Amen. A dear loved one, kinfolks, or a close friend. Amen. And when you stand there in front of that casket and look in the face of that corpse, amen, there's something there that triggers an emotion. You remember things of the past. You remember things that they said. You remember things that they did. Come on, y'all stay with me. You remember, amen, and when they close the casket and they put in the ground, amen, you remember things about their features, amen. You remember how they used to smile, amen. Maybe just one corner of their lip would come down when they'd smile. Are y'all still with me? You'd remember the spots on the back of their hands. I've seen women come, amen, to a funeral of their husband or companion. Amen. And they bend over and they would stroke the brow. Amen. And pat the cheek. Come on here. It's the body. You can say what you want to. Amen. It's that body that they've been acquainted with for the last 40 years. Amen. That means something to them. Amen. Because they know now they'll never see it again until resurrection day. And they stand there and they weep and they cry. Amen. We are an emotional creature. Hey, I'd like to talk to you a little while this morning, if you will. Most of you know about our son that was murdered and killed in Florida. Amen. And he used to call his mother, even though he was in a backslidden condition, way away from God. He'd call his mother at least once a week, and sometimes more often. And she looked forward to those phone calls. Amen. Come on, y'all stay with me. Even though she knew he was away from God, that's still her boy, still her son. She remembered when she rocked him in her arms. Amen. It kept him close to her in growing up. Come on, y'all stay with me. Amen. I feel the presence of the Lord coming into this place this morning. Amen. Amen. And he would call her on a regular basis, and she looked forward to those phone calls, knowing that he was

away from God, that there was something in that mother's heart, amen, that she wanted to hear His voice. Amen, that was her baby. That was her darling. Are y'all still with me? Amen. Then many a time, great God help me here, many a time that I woke up during the middle of the night, amen, amen, and she'd be sobbing and crying, amen, even after we buried Randy and put him in the grave, amen, she'd wake up during the night, 3 o'clock in the morning or whatever time it might have been, and she'd be weeping and crying, and amen, I'd turn over, amen, I'd say, baby, what's the matter? And she would say, if I could only hear His voice. If He would just call. Amen. If He'd just say something to me. And I'd pat her on the arm and I'd say, baby, He won't never call no more. Amen. And she'd weep and she'd cry. Now I want to tell you, that's not wrong. Absolutely not wrong. Y'all stay with me. Amen. That is human emotions because of something that has transpired. Hey, amen. And many's the night that I'd get up or wake up in the night and her side of the bed would be vacant and she'd be off somewhere in the other room. Amen. Praying for God to help. Amen. And one night I woke up and I heard something in another part of the house. Amen. I looked on her side of the bed. Amen. Her covers were pulled back and she was missing. Y'all still with me? I want to talk to you this morning about emotions. Amen. And I got up and I never turned the light on. I can walk through my house. Amen. Never turned the light on. Praise God. Amen. I got out the bed. I went out the bedroom door, down the hallway. Amen. And followed to where I heard the sound coming from. Amen. Went out into the foyer. Amen. I stood in the 4-foot doorway of the living room. And I saw her kneeling. Amen. At the old reclining chair on the other end of the room. Amen. She was sobbing and crying. Amen. She was calling on God, the Lord, to help her. I felt like I was in the presence of heavenly beings. Amen. That morning in the darkness. Great God, come on here. Amen. She poured her heart out to the Lord. Amen. I didn't know, great God, I didn't know, Brother Callicott, how long that grief would last. Amen. How good, Lord, help me here. Amen. How long she could go, amen, without something happening to her mind. Amen. But I stood there in the doorway that morning. Amen. In the darkness of the night. Amen. I saw her weeping. And I felt the presence of a heavenly God come down into that living room. Amen. In just a few moments' time, I saw one hand go up. And then I saw the other hand go up. Amen. And I heard her speaking in a heavenly language. Amen. I said, glory to God. She'll be all right now. How come? Sure. Come on here. Her emotions was responding to the presence of God that came into that living room that morning. I want to tell you, when God comes by, when the Holy Ghost presence makes itself real in your heart and soul, you are going to respond. Oh, God, help us. Luke chapter 24 and verse 53. And the disciples were continually in the temple praising and blessing God. Amen. Who was in the temple? The disciples. Amen. They were there continually. What were they doing? Come on here. What were they doing? They were praising God. That is an emotion. Come on. Amen. If we get to the point in our church in America where we don't think it's necessary to pray aloud and to pray together,
We are in trouble in American church. Amen. Did you know that it is scriptural and in the Bible to play music in the church? Amen. The church without Christ don't believe that. Amen. Come on, somebody say amen. I lost you right there. Praise God. But read the book of Psalms. Read the book, help me here. Read the book of Revelation. Amen. They're singing. Come on here. There's music playing. Amen. Psalms 150 tells us what kind of music they played. On the organ. On the stringed instruments. Praise God. On the drums. The timbrel. The tambourine. Praise God. And then he said, let everything that hath breath praise the Lord. Praise ye the Lord. Hallelujah. This is the quietest world you're going to ever be in. Amen. You mean the savage we're going to have emotions when we get to heaven? Yeah, we are. Glory to God. Come on, somebody say amen. Hey, I read in Revelation, amen, where they were singing and they had harps. 144,000 in one place had harps. 144,000 harps. And they were all playing. Amen. Music unto the Lord. Amen. Blessed be the name of the Lord.

own precious blood. Woo! When we come to church, I'm feeling better. I don't know about y'all. When we come to church, we pray together. We sing together. I don't know how it is in your home church, out of our country. Amen. We have somebody come special singing. They get up and they start singing. You know, special singing, really, really special singing. It's supposed to be special. Amen. You'd think that when they call on, I start to say Jack Daniels, but I'm going to have to change that name. If you call on John Doe, amen, help me, Lord, I'm in trouble right now. If you call on John Doe to come sing a special, you expect to hear John Doe sing. But in our holiness churches, John Doe comes up and starts singing. And the glory of the Lord comes down in the sanctuary. And before it's over, 98% of the congregation is going to be singing right along with John Doe. And you hardly ever hear anything John Doe says. Amen, because everybody else has got involved. How come? Because the presence of the Lord has come down. And there is something inside of you that says, sing, body, sing. There's something inside of you that says, stand up, body, stand up. There's something inside of you that says, clap your hands, body, clap your hands. Because we are an emotional people. Woo! Help me here. We bring our minds together. We bring our thoughts together. We bring our spirits together. And we pray aloud together. There is unity. Huh? Where there is unity, there's strength. There's been times, of course, Joey Hyde is always on the mountaintop, you know. He probably don't know nothing about this. But there's been times when I've been to camp meetings. Man, I needed something. Come on here. I needed something. Ah, hallelujah. Y'all stay with me. Ah, if I could just get where the saints are. If I could just get in the atmosphere where the glory of God is. Amen. I feel like I can draw strength from, amen, Eugene Calicott just by being with him. I feel like I can draw strength from Oscar Oakley just because I'm near with him. Come on here. We draw strength from one another. Amen. We are bone of his bone. We are flesh of his flesh. I draw strength from, amen, Keith Thompson. Glory to God. Just by being near where he is. And that's the way God intended for it to be. Amen. And when we leave the house of God, amen, lo and behold, we've shouted, Lee Brock. Amen. We've rejoiced. And we felt God come down. And that presence, amen, shattered all the fear and all the discouragement. Amen. And there's something that burst inside of me and says, hallelujah, I can go another day's journey. Joey Heights text. Oh, clap your hands, holy people. Shout unto God with a voice of triumph. I'm feeling better. I've taken it kind of slow the last couple of days, but I'm getting excited this morning. Somebody say amen. Brother Roy Horton in our church at home. Amen. You probably remember him, Brother Hyatt. One of the greatest men I ever had pastored in my life. He's deceased now and gone to glory. Man, I hated to lose that man.
but he'd make up his own words. Amen. Amen. And he'd say, I'm about to get forsighted. I asked him one day, I said, Brother Roy, I've never heard of that word. What does forsighted mean? Oh, glory to God. He said, that's when you really, and he'd make faces like you wouldn't believe. He'd say, that's when you really, really get excited. Amen, enough that you got to do something about it. Hey, amen, I wonder if that's not what we need in our holiness movement. Amen, not because that we are high on an emotion. Amen, but we are high, amen, on our emotion because God has come down. Amen, and His presence is real right here among us. And we shout because of His blessings. Leviticus 9:24 contains a lot of emotion. Don't ever think that it's unscriptural to be emotional. If you think for 1 minute that I'm going to talk to you, amen, in opposition to emotion, I'm not. Because I get emotional. Amen. Come on here. Amen. You have, whoo, help me here. Amen. The Bible is full of emotion. And so are you. Just look at Joey Height. Nobody's like Joey Height. Somebody said to me not long ago, said, God threw the pattern away when He made Joey Height. I said, no, He never even had a pattern. God bless Sister Trish. But don't base your experience with God on any emotion. No. Amen. Leviticus 9:24, amen, is the result of God coming down physically, bodily. Are y'all still here? Visibly, bodily, physically, amen, with consuming fire from the altar and devouring the sacrifice. Ah, the appearance of God and the manifestation of His presence was the blessing. The experience which they had. The fact, help me here, that God came down visibly, physically, touched the altar, and it was consumed with heavenly fire, and the sacrifice was consumed. That was the blessing. That was the blessing. And the people's response was the emotion. God never condemned them for shouting. He never come on here. He never condemned them for falling on their face. Amen. But rather to the contrary. Amen. The blessing of God will cause some kind of reaction inside of you. Amen. If you get into His presence. Amen. Your experience ought to be based on commitment. When we, help me here, I thought last night in the power of God that was flowing in this place. When that brother, what's his name, Grizzle? When he got coming out of his seat. Amen. And the stroke that he had took a lot of his, are y'all still here? A lot of his ability to move. But such as he could, he'd shuffle his feet.
Amen. Come on here. And he'd shake. He grabbed the hold of Brother Hyde, and I thought he was going to shake into pieces. Amen. Hallelujah. How come, Brother Savage? Because there was a presence in this place. Amen. And when that presence comes down, amen, it would not surprise me. Great God, I'm feeling better here this morning. Glory to God. Someone said, what'd you do that for? Because I felt like it. Hallelujah. That's some emotion. Amen. There's a presence in this camp meeting. Amen. That we need to understand. We've got to give vent. Amen. To an emotion. Because of God. Would not surprise me at all if in such a meeting as last night, the power of God reach out and touch some of these cripples. Throw the cane down and just start walking. Woo! Hallelujah! Hey, hey, hey! Amen, is that wrong? No! We are giving, amen, come on here, we're giving vent, amen, and an expression of what the power that has been manifested in the hearts of God's people. Help me here. I didn't tell anybody last night. Didn't even tell my wife. While the power and the presence of God was being manifested around this front, I looked out across this congregation and I saw a thick cloud look like a heavy fog. Amen. I thought maybe my glasses had fogged up, Brother Mike Maxson. Amen. I took my glasses off and looked again, and it was still there. Hallelujah. When that presence comes, it won't nobody have to push your button. There'll be a spontaneous eruption. Amen. That comes out of the middle of your heart and soul. Hallelujah. And your body will say, stand up. Amen. And something inside of you will say, run. And something inside of you will say, shout. And something inside of you will say, get up and glorify God. Help me here. You base your experience with God on commitment and dedication and your love for God. Not on whether you feel good or whether you feel bad. Help me here. I don't know, I might preach till 1 o'clock today. I feel pretty good right now. Now, if your relationship with God is based on whether or not He blesses us with the abundance of money, cars, food, and things that we like, amen, come on here, amen, then we love God because of what we get from God. Some folks only come to church for the loaves and fishes. But what about the truth and the message? Come on here. Jesus said, the words that I speak, they are spirit and they are life. Hallelujah. Woo! Amen. If you're just serving God for what you get and what you have, amen, come on here. You're going to be on a roller coaster ride. What about when you don't have anything? What about when you don't have two nickels to rub together? Amen, and you can't go to McDonald's when everybody else goes to McDonald's. Come on here now, preacher. Book of Job. You don't have to turn over. Chapter 1. Satan came to present themselves in the presence of the Lord with the sons of God.
Amen. Satan also appeared in the midst of them. And God said to Satan, "Have you considered my servant Job, that there is none like him in all the earth? Perfect. Perfect." Huh? Can God say that about us? Perfect. "One that escheweth evil, shuns evil." Come on here. Amen. But Satan said, "Does Job serve God for naught? Take the head that you've got around him down. Amen. And I'll make him curse you to your face." God, come on here. God had confidence in Job's commitment and not in his emotion and not in the things that he had blessed him with. God, come on here, said you can have at him, but don't you touch his body. Come on here, don't take his life. Amen. And he took everything Job had. I'm not going through the whole amen story this morning because you know it all. Amen. He took everything he had. His sons, don't fall out with me here. Somebody said, "Don't believe like that." Well, it don't matter. Amen. You can tell it like you believe when you get up here. Amen. His sons and his daughters died in a drunken party. The Bible said that Job made sacrifice unto the Lord daily for his sons and his daughters, lest they have cursed God in their hearts. Huh? Man, man, man. Now, took everything he had, including his children. He had a funeral of 10 caskets and one funeral service. Man, I've experienced one. That's enough. Oh, God, I can't imagine what it would be like to lose all 10 at one time. Amen. I've got one son left. And I've got 5 grandchildren. And 4 great-grandchildren. Man, man, man, ought to have the grandkids first. Hallelujah. I love my grandchildren. I love my great-grandchildren. Amen. That Whitney, praise God. Brother Bill, that Whitney can just about get anything she wants out of Papa. Amen. Her grandma spoiled her. Amen. I love my grandchildren. But I cannot imagine what it would be like to have

0: grandchildren's casket, lying in state in one funeral service. You talk about grief. You talk about grief. What about it, Job? Amen, your cattle's gone. Come on, stay with me here. Your cattle's gone. Amen, your oxen's gone. Great God, your donkeys are all gone. Your camels are gone. The houses are laid waste in ruins. Amen, from the typhoon and the hurricane that came out. Y'all still with me? Amen, it's all gone, Job. Your children are lying in state. Amen, in your own tent. What are you going to do now, Job? His wife comes and said, Job, why don't you curse God and die? Amen. And Job reared back and said, the Lord giveth, and the Lord taketh away. Blessed be the name of the Lord. Amen. And God, great Lord, Job did not charge God falsely. Amen. But he held his integrity. Amen. And because his relationship with God was not based on what he did have or did not have. I heard, watch that black preacher, preach his own wife's funeral. E.B. Hill, preach his own wife's funeral. Man, what a message. The Lord giveth, and the Lord taketh away. Blessed be the name of the Lord. Help me here. I'm getting ready to close in a couple hours. Job's relationship did not depend upon whether he had 1,000 cattle or whether he had none. It did not depend upon whether he had 10 living, healthy children or whether he had 10 dead children in coffins. What an experience. Did not depend upon whether he had lots of friends or whether he had no friends. His relationship with God was based on his commitment and the experience that he had with God and God had with him. Great God, I feel the Holy Ghost in this place. You remember yesterday I told you that commitment is the bridge that spans the gorge from this mountain peak, amen, to that mountain peak. And you don't have to go down in the valley of discouragement if you've got a commitment that'll last. Hallelujah. Somebody say amen. While others are in the valley, while others are down in the gorge, while others, amen, are struggling for their survival in the raging waters and the torrents, amen, down below, praise God, you've just kept right on the highway and the interstate of God's grace. When things go bad, amen, come on here. Amen, come on, y'all stay with me. Amen. When all your friends and sometimes your own family, amen, turns their back, amen, goes the other direction, amen, and come on here, and the devil says it's not worth serving God over, amen, there's something that rises up inside of you and says, my relationship with God, amen, I'm committed to Him, and He's committed to me, and I'll serve God whether I feel like it or not. I'll go to church whether I feel like it or not. Revelation chapter 1. Get your microphone, brother. Verse 10. Man, I like this. I don't know what you're going to do with this. Amen, but I like it. Amen. Somebody say hallelujah. You love God, say amen. You love Him more than just loaves and fishes, say amen. That don't mean you can't eat the loaves and fishes. Amen. When He provides loaves and fishes, just pull up to the table and have at it. Amen. If it's nothing but finger foods and there's no fork and there's no spoon and there's no knives, just dig in, because the Master has provided. Serve God anyhow. Somebody say amen. Amen. Help me here. Are y'all still love God? Say amen. This book of Revelation, I don't know what you're going to do with this morning. Amen. But I'm not through, so just stay with me till I get through here today. This book of Revelation was transmitted from God. Amen. To the Lord Jesus Christ. And then from Him to the angel. And from angel to John. And from John to the churches. And from the churches to us. Praise God. Amen. And it's a chain reaction that God's still talking to His church in these days right now. Amen. There, great God. Amen. There are three. Help me here. I'm about ready to shout and can't hardly hold it. Amen. There are three. Amen. Classes of people that are blessed. If you read verse 3, amen, those who just read this book, and then those who hear the book, and those who keep the sayings that are written in this book. Praise God, somebody say amen. And by the time, hey God, that we find John on the Isle of Patmos, a deserted island, only 10 mile long and 6 miles wide. Are y'all still with me here? Amen. Rocky and barren, a place where exiled criminals of the worst sort are banished. Amen. And the only reason John is there is because he preached the Word of God. Amen. And had a testimony of Jesus Christ. And he's by himself. I don't know what day he got there. I really don't know. I don't know what day of the week he got there. Huh? I don't know how he kept up with the days. Help me here. I don't know how he remembered what day of the week it was. Verse 10.
1: Ten. I can't see.
0: Yeah, that's what I thought you said. That's not his Bible, it's his wife's Bible.
1: Well,
0: he can't find nothing in it.
1: I can't. I was. In the Spirit.
0: Oh.
1: On the Lord's Day.
0: Wait a minute here. Amen. I was in the Spirit on the Lord's Day. That's a term. Amen. That the early church understood. We don't completely understand it. Amen. But it was a term the early church understood. It was a term used of being wholly or completely in union with the Holy Ghost and yielded to the Spirit. Praise God. Until it is not you now, but it is God inside of you. It is no longer I that live, but it is Christ that liveth within me. The hope of glory and the life that I now live, I live by the faith of the Son of God who gave Himself for me. Woo! Somebody say amen. Amen. Did you know? Hold it right there. I'm getting ready to come back to you. Amen. Amen. The Bible said, walk in the Spirit. Huh? Walk in the Spirit, and ye shall not fulfill what? The lust of the flesh. Hey, they that are led of the Spirit are the sons of God. You can, great God, help me here. You can get in the Spirit wherever you are. Amen. If it's on a barren, desolated island or in the midst of a whole holiness camp meeting, you can get in the Spirit. It's not easily accomplished. You can get in the Spirit. Amen. Any place you find yourself, by what? By yielding to the Spirit. I know my hair is messed up. Don't worry about it. It's been messed up before. When you, help me here. When you get in a service like we was in last night, and you just sit there like a stone and a rock and a Gibraltar. Y'all sit with me like the rock of Gibraltar. Amen. That's the entranceway to the Mediterranean Sea from the Atlantic Ocean. And it just sits there, stands there. No movement. Amen. Come on here. Amen. I think too many church folks in the holiness movement are singing that song, I shall not be moved. Amen. And they are not moving. It is because that they never had that personal experience and relationship with the Lord Jesus Christ that causes a movement in them, and they've never yielded. Come on here. They've never yielded to that Spirit. Hey! There's probably some folks here last night, amen, that really needed to be up here where the rest of the church was. Amen. Help me here. I saw a few hands back there raised up about half mask, and that's as high as they got them. If they'd have thrown them both in the air and come out of their pew, amen, there's no telling what would have happened. Amen. They would have had an experience with Almighty God. Hey, hey, hey. And they too could have shouted if they would have yielded.
1: That's what
0: I was in the Spirit on the Lord's Day.
1: And I heard.
0: And I what?
1: And I heard.
0: He wasn't deaf. And I heard
1: behind me
0: uh-huh.
1: a great voice as of a trumpet saying, I.
0: Great. Lord, help me here. The reason you're not hearing is because you're not in hearing distance. Hallelujah. Man, man. Hey, been several years ago I preached this camp meeting. I believe it was morning service too, and my grandson Ricky was here. Y'all remember? Amen. And Ricky was standing over here, and I said, son, amen, he's my boy. I love Ricky. God's helping him and blessing him and preaching great. Amen. And I said, son, can you hear my heartbeat? Come on here. He said, no, Papa. Amen. I said, take a couple steps forward. Amen. Y'all remember? Amen. He stepped forward about, amen, 4 or 5 steps, and I said, can you hear my heartbeat now? No, Papa. I don't hear it. Amen. Help me here. I said, well, come right over here and put your ear on my chest. And I fear that some of us are too far away from God to hear His voice and to know His heartbeat. Hallelujah. Somebody say amen. Somebody said, I want to know what God wants out of my life. We get close to Him to where you can hear the throb. Amen. Of Almighty God's heart. Amen. Amen. Get your own emotions. Come on here. And your feelings set aside long enough to get where He is. And put your spiritual ear right on the heart of God. And you'll hear a thump. And a thump, thump. And a thump, thump. And a thump, thump. And all of a sudden there's something inside me that says, I know what it is now. I know what God wants me to do. Amen. I felt His presence. I heard His voice. Amen. And He said, go be a missionary to the Philippines or to South Africa. Amen. Come on here.
1: That's right.
0: Heard behind me a great voice. As of a trumpet saying.
1: Saying.
0: Uh-huh.
1: I am Alpha and Omega. The first and the last. And what thou seest, write in a book.
0: Uh-huh.
1: And send it unto the 7 churches which are in Asia.
0: Uh-huh.
1: Unto Ephesus, unto Smyrna, and unto Pergamos, and unto Thyatira, and unto Sardis, and unto Philadelphia, and unto Laodicea. And I turned. I turned to see the to see the voice.
0: I'm about ready to run.
1: That's
0: glory to God.
1: Spoke to me.
0: No!
1: And being turned, I saw 7 golden candlesticks.
0: Uh-huh.
1: In the midst of the candlesticks, like unto the Son of God, clothed with a garment.
0: God, come down in this foot. Holiness kept me
1: turned about with a path of the golden girdle.
0: Read.
1: And I heard, and the hairs of his head were white like wool, and white as snow, and his eyes was a flame of fire, and his feet like fine brass, as if it burned in the furnace, and the voice of the sound
0: of many waters.
1: Many waters.
0: Uh-huh. And
1: he had in his right hand 7 stars. And out of his mouth went a sharp two-edged sword.
0: Yes.
1: And his countenance was like the sun that shineth in
0: glory
1: the
0: sky. Glory to God!
1: And when I saw him, I fell at
0: him
1: as dead.
0: That's an emotion!
1: God.
0: Glory to God! And when I saw him, who? When I saw Jesus, when I saw his glory, when I saw his power, when I felt that anointing, I fell. I feel that presence. I feel the same presence that I felt in that Juroy Theater building in Little Rock, North Little Rock, Arkansas, Pike Avenue. Praying, seeking God 3 or 4 o'clock in the morning. And I felt a holiness come into that. Come on, somebody say amen. I felt the holiness. I felt the purity, Brother Joe. I felt the purity. Amen. Like I have never experienced in all of my life. And I felt just like Oscar Oakley, that if I was turn around, I'd see God. Amen. Like Moses saw God. Hey, man, I felt that same kind of spirit in this tabernacle. And I feel like that if you and I, amen, can get in his presence, amen, just the same way, you too will say, oh, God, amen, I gotta have it. I gotta have it. Do it again, Lord. My soul is thirsty. My soul is hungry for God. He's saw him. There's something about his presence and visitation from Almighty God that's going to cause some kind of outburst in you. Lord God. The same holy presence that was in that living room when my wife waves her hands and starts speaking in that heavenly language. Hey! That same holy presence that we felt in the service last night. Amen. When there was shouting, there was running, there was dancing. Amen. Come on here, and there was praying and seeking God. Hey, when that presence gets among us, there will be some kind of reaction from the deep recesses of our soul. I'm getting ready to close if they'll come with a song. Shall I not do it again, saith God? For I, the Lord, have come to visit thee. And it is the Lord that has stretched out his mighty arm to heal and to set free the oppressed. Yea, I, the Lord, shall do a mighty work in thy midst. Draw nigh unto me, my children, and yea, the Lord shall work and do mighty things in your midst, saith God. Lift your hands and worship him this morning. There's something moving in this sanctuary. This tabernacle of victory. This tabernacle of triumph. There's an unusual visitation of the Holy Ghost that is hovering over this place. And I hear God say, draw nigh unto me, and I will draw nigh unto you.

0: There's something stirring in this place. I sense that there is a holiness, the spirit of holiness. The book of Acts talks to us about the Holy Spirit or the Holy Ghost over and over again. If you read, are you all still with me? If you read the Greek interlinear, every place where it mentions either Holy Spirit or Holy Ghost. Amen. In the Greek it said Spirit of Holiness. Hallelujah. I sense this. Give me a little more, brother. I sense in this tabernacle at Shady Springs camp meeting on a Thursday morning service, the spirit of holiness is hovering and brooding over this place. And it depends upon how we respond whether that visitation continues. Rita, stand up. The Holy Ghost said He's going to visit you. Hallelujah. Give Him praise. Great Lord.
1: Hallelujah.
0: Oscar Oakley, the Holy Ghost said your ministry is going to take on a new dimension. There will be a visitation from God. I feel the Spirit of the Holy Ghost in this place. Brother Jackson, get ready. Your church is going to have a revival. Praise God. You're going to see souls saved because the Spirit of the Lord is visiting your house. I tell you, I feel that mighty power. That presence is in this place today. Russell Cheek, you come to Shady Springs wanting something, needing something, and your family is reaching out. Praise God. But I'm here to tell you, this morning, amen, He's come to visit you. And His presence is here just for you and your family.
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3: Without hell. And I hate to tell you this, but just one glimpse around us proves that his prediction has come true. So I want you to notice what he said. He feared there was coming a day when men would preach and would desire, number one, salvation without regeneration. Now you might be hearing, you don't understand what those words mean, so I'm going to explain it to you. It means that people would want the blessings of God and the benefits of really being born again and being in right standing with God. I mean, they would want salvation, but they would have absolutely no interest whatsoever in actually having their nature changed by the power of the Holy Ghost to the point that they begin to love the things that God loves and they begin to hate the things that God hates. They want to be saved. They want to be in right relationship with God. I mean, they don't want to go to hell, but at the same time, I mean, they don't want to take on the nature of God like the Bible says that we should. Like in Romans chapter 12, 1 and 2, that we'd be transformed by the renewing of our mind and we'd start to think like God thinks about the different things that we go about doing. They don't have any interest in that. He also said that he feared there'd be people that would preach and desire to have faith without repentance. Meaning that people would want to claim that a particular belief was their standard of conduct and the creed of their life, only they would not want to have to change their lifestyle from the way that they lived before their supposed conversion. And Charles Spurgeon said this, he said, if a man does not live differently than his supposed conversion, then his repentance needs to be repented of and his conversion is nothing more than a fiction. But that's what's taking place today. And then people want faith and they say, well, I believe in Jesus Christ. I realize He's the only way to heaven. I mean, I know we got to ask forgiveness and I want to be saved, but they have no interest whatsoever in living differently than they did before they supposedly got saved. In other words, they want to be saved, but they want to keep on sinning. Okay. Third thing he said he feared is that people would begin to preach and desire heaven without hell. Which very simply means that people would expect to receive an eternal reward in heaven while they conveniently think they can live however they want to and still receive it. Now think about it. This great man of God said, listen, I fear that there's coming a day when people are going to preach salvation without regeneration, faith without repentance, heaven without hell, and people are actually going to be interested in that. It was a burden on his soul, and friend, that's exactly what's taking place in the day and hour that we live in. So what I want to do this morning is I want to preach a message that I believe is going to be very beneficial to two different groups of people. Because what I want to try to do is I want to help both of these groups of people understand the reason that we reprove people of their sinful lifestyle. Or simply put, why Christians preach against sin. Okay? And the two groups of people that I want to address very simply are this. Those that receive the reproving. Or the people that are having someone else tell them, hey, you've got something in your life that is not pleasing to God and you're going to suffer consequences as a result. I want to talk to them for a minute. And at the same time, I want to talk to the people that are giving the reproving. Because I really believe the Lord wants both of these groups of people to understand some things this morning. Now, years ago, after I very nervously preached my first funeral service, which some of you were at for Sister Stanley, never done it before in my life. I'd only ever been to one, funeral in my life to begin with.

that and felt like the Lord, you know, had me say, and, you know, felt like we got it out. And they said, well, man, I mean, you really tell it like it is. Wow. And I mean, they were acting like I just got done just beating everybody over the head and was real rough in my sermon and just, you know, really got tough and all these different things. Like I just hoed everybody's row. And that really took me by surprise because I tried to make that sermon a comforting sermon, Brother Board. I mean, I went out of my way studying for hours and man, I really want to be an encouragement to these people. I want it to be uplifting. I want it to be comforting. And then I go back there and say, well, what do you guys think? Oh man, you was rough as a, you know, as a board that ain't been sanded. I was like, why in the world they think that? And I was really confused as to why they felt that way. You know, I really was. I mean, I was confused because I'm telling you, I really designed that sermon to be an encouragement to people. And I really started thinking, you know, what did I say that could have left that impression in their minds? Because I preached rough. And that wasn't the sermon when I did. You know? I mean, I mentioned that we're all living for one day, which we are, which is the day when we stand before God and give an account for our sins, right? I mean, I said that a lot of people don't understand the importance of that day and because if they lose their soul as a result. But I just briefly mentioned it because I was trying to get people to understand that Sister Stanley had made the right decision and had made the right preparations. So when she stood before God, there wasn't any sin to account for. I mean, she was just ushered right into the presence of God, you know. So that wasn't my primary focus of being rough or saying, you know, man, we're going to be stand before God and give an account and all those things. So I was wondering, you know, what was it that I said that made these guys think that I was preaching so rough or so tight or, you know, man, you really lay it down and tell people like it is. And when I came home and I started praying about it, I realized the truth behind that quote that I read to you that General Booth made about the future condition of the church and about preaching in general. And here's what I mean. Here I went up to a group of men that hear the Word of God preached on almost every single day of their lives. They're funeral directors. I mean, there's people passing away all the time. There's men of God or there's preachers coming in, standing up, conducting those funeral services, opening up their Bible, and they preach all different kinds of sermons day in and day out, and those guys hear it almost every single day of their lives. But instead of them being used to hearing the realistic facts of God's Word, they acted surprised that somebody was actually talking about it. Now think about that. I mean, I didn't hammer on those things. I mean, some of you were there. I was nice as you could possibly be. I was saying, man, this lady lived for God and now she's getting her reward. And they were so taken back just because I used so much of the Bible because they're not used to hearing it. It was out of the ordinary for them. And the reason why is because instead of somebody preaching against sin and declaring God's truth being the standard, today it's become something that's unusual and almost unheard of. To where a new preacher comes up after a sermon where he was extremely nice and comforting and they say, wow, we were nervous for you, man. You were really preaching it tight. Don't come here on a Sunday night then. Okay. And that unfortunate fact has caused many people to view the men and women of God who still preach and who still practice the holiness lifestyle to oftentimes be looked upon as overboard or out of the ordinary. Well, you're saying all those things? I mean, what are you, some kind of fanatic? A religious nut? Man, you're an oddball compared to everybody else. And because a lot of people who claim to be Christians no longer hold high the obvious standards of God's Word, the saints that still do are oftentimes looked upon as spiritually stern and rigid people who are calloused, cold-hearted, hard-nosed. Huh? I mean, they're seen as Bible-bashing bullies who are constantly putting people down rather than encouraging people and trying to lift them up. But that's a tremendous misconception. But that's the way folks see it. But the reason why a lot of people think that is because they don't understand why we preach against sin and reprove them in the first place.
They have all these wrong thoughts about somebody who does, all because

0: Because they don't understand the reasonings behind it. See, if we tell somebody that they aren't living right as far as what the Word of God has to say, or that their conduct is contrary to the Word of God, we're not telling them those things because we're trying to be hard, mean-spirited, or, you know, Bible-bashing bullies. But we're telling them those things because we actually care about the condition of their soul. Now, I realize that a lot of other people don't even, you know, take into account the conditions of people. So, but the reason we're telling them, hey, that particular thing that you're doing is not right. God's not pleased with that. There's going to be severe consequences if you continue down that road. I'm not trying to be a jerk when I preach that message. You're not trying to be a jerk when you tell your family member that. I mean, you're not trying to be hard-nosed or egotistical or holier than thou when you talk that way to somebody that you work with. You're sharing those things because you care about the condition that their soul is in. But like I said, a lot of times people misunderstand the motives behind why we speak out against sin. And they misunderstand our intentions as to why we exhort people to refrain from things that the Bible very clearly says is wrong. And because of that, they label us as people that are hard-nosed and holier than thou. Or people that think that we are the judge. Oh. You ever had somebody say that to you? I can almost guarantee you, if you tell somebody that the way that they're living is a way that God is not pleased with about a particular area in their life, I can guarantee you what their comeback's going to be. Who do you think you are judging me? The Bible says, thou shalt not judge. It doesn't say that. But it in their Bible it does. You ever been there before? But what they fail to understand is that when a Christian tells somebody that something is sin or the way that they are living is wrong, that Christian is not judging them. They're reproving them. Let me read something real quick. Preach the word. Now this is a commandment. Be instant in season, out of season. Reprove. Rebuke. Exhort with all longsuffering and doctrine. When a Christian tells somebody, hey, there's a spot in your life that is not acceptable to God, they're not judging you. They're reproving you, which is something that they are commanded by their God to do. Okay? And there's a big difference between those two words. For instance, judging, that term judging means to cast a sentence upon someone or to give them their final verdict. It's a judicial term, just like in a court of law today, you know. I mean, there's all different kinds of people. I mean, there's the plaintiff, there's the defendant, there's the prosecuting attorney. I mean, there's all these different people, and then there's the judge, and what is his job? Well, he listens to the case, and at the end of it, what's he do? He gives the final verdict. He proclaims the consequence, or he casts a sentence. That's the judge's job. They judge. But the word reprove means to give warning and to offer correction because of the sentence that lies ahead. Let me show you. Let me kind of illustrate this for you. If I go up to Brother Streeter, and let's say that he's been telling lies. He hasn't, but let's say that he has been. And I go up and I say, Brother Streeter, you need to understand that the Bible says in the Ten Commandments that you should not lie. Thou shalt not lie. I mean, every kid knows that, man. You can't do that. That's not acceptable to God. And as a matter of fact, in the book of Revelations, it tells us a very severe consequence that you're going to face if you keep doing it. Don't get it under the blood. It says that all liars shall have their part in the lake of fire. I mean, you've got to quit. You've got to stop doing this. When I share those facts with him, I'm not judging him. I'm reproving him because there's going to come a day when he is going to be judged. And the judge who is sitting on the throne is going to do exactly what the Word of God says. He's going to cast him into the lake of fire as his final verdict because he did not have that sin under the blood of Jesus Christ. Do you understand the difference? I'm simply warning him. Listen, the Bible says it's wrong, and if you don't get this taken care of, you're going to be in big trouble. I'm not judging him, I'm reproving him. Understand the difference between those words. The only person that can judge is him. Because he's only one with the authority to do it. Now, you know when it says, judge not lest thou be judged and all these different things? What that's talking about, you know, you could explain it a lot of different ways. But if I would walk up to my mother and I'd say, Mom, you don't pray enough, you're not going to make it into the kingdom of heaven. But she prays, but she doesn't pray as long or as much as I think she should. That's judging somebody. That's where that term that we throw around, that's what that's talking about. Now, I can't go up and tell her if she prays enough. Now, if she doesn't pray, I can reprove her and say, hey, man, the Bible says that you ought to be praying. Yeah. Am I making sense? Because I can't go any farther unless you guys are getting a hold of this. There's a difference between those two words. See, we don't reprove people because we want to cast a sentence upon them or because we're desiring to inflict punishment upon their lives, but we reprove them because we're trying to get them to change their lives before God comes and inflicts a sentence and casts a punishment upon them. We're warning them. We're bringing their failures to their attention so that hopefully they'll see the error of their ways and they'll change so they won't have to experience those consequences. And then we're doing it out of love and concern for their soul and the condition that they're in, not because we're hard-nosed or holier than thou. That doesn't even make sense. I mean, you don't warn somebody because you hate them. You warn them because you love them. But the fact remains, the majority of people are confused concerning this, and they don't understand what our motives and our intentions are, and because of it, they can't see that we're trying to help them, but they really think we're trying to harm them. And they get upset about it. Let me illustrate it to you like this. Let's say that every single person in the sanctuary this morning is on a bus. Okay, and we're traveling down the road, and we're going down a road that there's a bridge that's under construction just a few miles ahead. And this bridge is supposed to span this great chasm or this 13-story canyon, but part of that bridge is missing because they're doing construction on it. And unknown to us, we're, you know, just several miles down there, that bridge that's supposed to go over that whole distance is no longer going over it. And if we go any farther, we're going to go right off the end of that thing and plunge 13 stories to our death. Doesn't sound like a very pleasurable experience, does it? Now, if somebody were to be standing up ahead on the road and then waving their hands, even if they had some signs, you know, that were neon colored, and we go driving by and they scream at the top of their lungs, hey, there's danger ahead. The bridge is out. You got to stop. You have to get off of this road that you're on. And you've got to get onto a road that is safe. Is that person hard-nosed or mean-spirited? Would they be trying to harm us or help us? Now, we understand that in the physical. But there's a lot of people that don't in the spiritual. The person that is warning them would be demonstrating their concern for them, not their coldness towards them. They'd be showing them love, not lewd behavior. As a matter of fact, the worst possible thing that that person could do is not warn them about the fate that was lying ahead. What kind of person would that person be if they knew we were driving down there and that bridge was out and they just stand there and put their signs down on the ground and go, I'm not going to tell you because chances are there's going to be somebody that's annoyed at the sound of my voice, so I don't think that I'm going to offer it up. It could be that when I would wave my arm, somebody might be distracted and it would upset them, so I'm just going to go ahead and let you plunge to your death. What kind of person would that be? But all too many times, people fail to see it this way, and in return, they misjudge our true motives when we preach about sin or when we try to reprove them of a particular sin that they have in their life. And they don't understand that we do it because they do not realize the tragic circumstances that their sin has brought them into. They don't understand the horrific consequences that sin carries along with it. So they can't understand why a preacher would stand up on Sunday morning and get all worked up. Have to take off his jacket because he'd start sweating if he didn't. I mean, they can't understand why a family member or somebody at work or whatever the case might be might sit down and real seriously try to get them to understand that they have something in their life that God is not pleased with. It doesn't register. It doesn't compute. I mean, and the reason that they feel that way is because they do not understand the things that we understand. They don't know the things that we know. That doesn't mean that we're smarter than them. That does not mean that we're better than them. But that just simply means that they're ignorant in an area that we are not. That we used to be ignorant in, but we're not any longer. For instance, We know as Christians that sin isn't just wrong. It's not just displeasing to God. It's not just not the best choice. But there are terrible consequences that come with it. I mean, for instance, we know that sin keeps God's provision from being experienced in an individual's life. I mean, this book has all kinds of promises. But I'm going to tell you one thing right now. If you're not in right standing with God, none of them are being extended to you. Except that He wants to see you saved and He's offering you the opportunity. But all these other provisions that He extends towards a person's life, He's under no obligation to give them to you. Now, sometimes He chooses to. God's a merciful God. He's gracious. But He's under no obligation. As a matter of fact, He feels a lot more strong about this than a lot of people think. And I want to read to you a couple places where I get that from. In Proverbs chapter 1, verse 23, this is what the Lord says. Turn you at my reproof. In other words, He's talking to the children of Israel and He's saying, listen, there's something in your life that I am not pleased with. I want you to correct it or there's going to be consequences. Really? What are those consequences going to be? He said, listen, if you turn to my reproof, behold, I'll pour my spirit upon you and I'll make known my words unto you. I mean, that's the way He wants it to work. Then in verse 24, He goes another direction. He said, but because I've called and ye've refused, I've stretched out my hand and no man regarded, but ye have said it not all of my counsel and would have none of my reproof, I also will laugh at your calamity. I will mock when your fear cometh. When your fear cometh as desolation and your destruction cometh as a whirlwind, when distress and anguish cometh upon you, then shall they call upon me, but I will not answer. They shall seek me early, but they shall not find me. For that they hated knowledge and did not choose to fear the Lord. They would have none of my counsel. They despised all of my reproof. Therefore, shall they eat of the fruit of their own way and be filled with their own devices. Then in Ephesians chapter 2, starting in verse 11. Wherefore remember, I mean, he's talking to people that have been saved and he's telling them to remember what your life was like when you weren't. Wherefore remember that ye being in times past Gentiles in the flesh, who are called uncircumcision by that which is called the circumcision in the flesh made by hands, that at that time ye were without Christ, unsaved, being aliens from the commonwealth of Israel and strangers from the covenants of promise, having no hope and without God in the world. What's that saying, preacher? It's saying that when you are in a spiritual standing where you're not acceptable in the sight of God, that means that God does not have to offer any of His provisions towards your life. I mean, sin keeps a person from experiencing the provision that God wants to supply them with, but it makes it unobtainable to them. I mean, for instance, David said it like this in Psalm 66, verse 18. If I regard iniquity in my heart, the Lord won't even hear me when I pray. And because God's provision isn't something that we want to see them pulled from, but it's something we want to see them partake of, we very lovingly, in turn, reprove them of the things in their life that God's not that God is not going to accept. That's going to build that wall of separation between them and God. And we tell them, listen, you've got to remove that or you can't experience His provisions like He wants to give to you. Is that mean? I mean, would it be mean to say, you know, God really wants to move in your life, and in order for Him to be able to do so, just do this. I mean, is it wrong to give Him that plan? They also fail to realize that sin keeps us from obtaining God's protection as well. And again, I realize that sometimes God chooses to protect sinners. I believe He did in my life. You know, when I was lost, I think that He really kept His hand on me in several different times, several different areas. But here's what I want you to understand. He's under no obligation to. Notice what He says. In Proverbs chapter 1, verse 33, He makes this promise. But whoso hearketh unto me shall dwell safely and shall be quiet from the fear of evil. Man, that sounds nice. That's what He wants. But it also says in Psalms 145, verse 20, the Lord preserveth all them that love Him, but all the wicked will He destroy. See, they don't realize that sin removes God's hand of protection from upon their life and leaves them as a sitting duck for Satan. They don't realize that. But because we do, we go and we try to tell them, listen, you have to remove this or else God's not going to be able to do these things. Does that sound mean? Sin also keeps us away from God's presence. I mean, a perfect way to illustrate this is when you read through the Gospels and you see Jesus taking the sins of the whole world upon Himself when He was hanging on the cross. Now, we know He didn't ever do anything wrong. I mean, He didn't ever sin. I mean, it was our sins that nailed Him there. I mean, we understand that. I mean, we understand He was giving Himself as a sacrifice for sin. He took the sins of everybody in the whole world upon Himself. And the Bible says that when He did, God turned His face away from Him. To the place that the Lord cried out and said, my Father, why have You forsaken Me? What is that talking about? It's talking about the fact that God hates sin so much that even when His own Son took the sins of other people upon Himself, He had to turn His face away. What does that teach us? That when we have sin in our life, it builds a wall of partition between us and God that God will not cross. They also don't understand that sin is serious. And what I mean by that is it'll keep you out of heaven. I mean, I could use hundreds of different verses, but the Bible says very clearly, the soul that sinneth, it shall die. And it's not just talking about physical death, friend. I mean, it says that there is no sin that is ever going to enter into the kingdom of God. So, because of the severity of sin, and because of the extreme consequences that it carries, we as the people of God choose to warn people of their spiritual condition, not because we want to be nasty, or mean-spirited, or because we're holier than thou. But we do it because we realize what's at stake for them, both presently and eternally. I don't want to see them as aliens from the commonwealth of Israel all through this earthly life. I don't want to see them to be without God and without hope in this world, like Ephesians chapter 2 says. And because of that, I'll reprove them about their sin. I don't want to see him go to hell and burn for all of eternity. So because of that, amen, I'll tell them things that they're doing wrong in their life. But like I said, still, people get violently upset with a man or a woman of God that stands firm against sin and attempts to lovingly show them the error of their ways. And as soon as a person tries to reach out and pull them out of the condition that they're in, they are deemed as intolerable jerks that are cynical and that are self-righteous rather than people that are concerned and compassionate about their souls. It's sad to see how a person not having the right understanding of why we preach against sin will cause them to see everything that we say and do in a negative light. For example, in the book of Titus chapter 1 verse 13, here's what we're told. Wherefore, rebuke them sharply that they may be sound in the faith. Now, if I were to take somebody that wasn't in right standing with God and I would read that verse to them, you want to know the point they'd focus on? Wherefore, rebuke them sharply. Oh, there you go judging again, you bunch of stinking hypocrites. Judge. But you want to know the part they wouldn't even think about? Is the reason that I would be doing that. So that they might be sound in the faith. So that they can go to heaven. So that they can have all the blessings and benefits that a person of God has promised to them through the Word of God. They wouldn't even notice that. I'd just be an egotistical, holier-than-thou judge. And I see it happen all the time. And because they take on this opinion, it makes it very difficult for a Christian to do what we've been commanded to do in this text, which is to reach out and try to help them to point out things in their life that's going to cause them to have very severe consequences when they meet God, when you know that those people are going to hate you for doing it. When you know what their response is going to be. When you know the way that they're going to feel about you, it makes it very difficult. I mean, I understand we've been commanded to do it, but it doesn't make it easy, does it? So we as Christians sometimes need to be reminded of some things that will help us and encourage us to stand and do what needs to be done when it comes to this topic. Even when they make it so very, very difficult to do. Because regardless of what they think or why they think it, the fact of the matter is we are still their only hope. And I don't mean that egotistical. God has chosen the people of God to be the instruments that He uses to go out and to reach this lost world with the gospel of Jesus Christ. He's not going to send angels. He's not going to write the gospel message in the clouds of the sky. That's not the way that it works. He wants to use us. Okay? And regardless of people's struggle to understand or accept that truth, we still have to go out and warn them, regardless of how they're going to feel about us. So there's three principles that I want to show you just real quickly that I hope is going to do two things. Number one, that it will help the sinner and the saint to really understand why we preach against sin. The motives and the reasons that we have behind it. So that number two, we'll all accept it in the way that we ought to. Now the first reason that we're to preach against sin is because as Christians, we have to be against it. Man, not Brother Boyer, there should have been a whole lot more of those. As Christians, we have to be against it. Amen? Now, the Bible teaches us very clearly that God hates sin, right? Amen? I mean, so that means that we as His children have to hate it too. I mean, time and time again in the Word of God, David said things like this. I hate the wicked way. I abhor things, which means he finds them disgusting or he despises things that are evil. In other words, he took on the way that God felt about sin. And he said, listen, I hate those things. I realize that God hates it, so I'm going to begin to see it the way He sees it and feel the way about it that He feels about it. I mean, numerous times we see throughout the Word of God people showing their distaste and hatred for sin and saying, man, I don't want anything to do with it. And as the children of God, we have to take on that same mindset. Our entire nature and our entire being has to be directly opposed to sin. Meaning, all that we do, all that we say, all that we think, we have to hate sin and we have to stand against it in all of our beliefs and all of our behaviors. I mean, after all, if we say that we're Christians, what does that mean? That we're Christ-like. That's the commitment that we've taken. That we said, okay, God, I'm going to surrender all my heart and life to You. I'm going to turn away from everything You're not pleased with. I'm not going to do it anymore. I will completely refrain from it. And I understand You have a way that You want me to walk, and I'm committing myself to do it. Okay? So by the very definition of our position as Christians, it's our goal and our duty to share the same characteristics as Christ. That's our grand objective. So that means that we cannot accept sin of any kind or in any way. And the reason why is because He doesn't. As Christians, we are to be directly opposed to the wickedness of this world in all of its forms. We are to hold high God's clear banner of distinction. It's a banner that washes away what the world has tried to make gray. And it says, listen, what's white is white, and what's black is black. If the Word of God says that this is sin, then that's exactly what it is. If the Word of God says this is acceptable in the sight of the Lord, then that's exactly what it is. There is no middle ground. I mean, that's the way a child of God has to feel about it. What God is against, we have to be against. Regardless of any opposition that we might have to face, or all the misunderstandings we might be, come our way because of it. Because our main objective as Christians isn't to be liked. It isn't to be understood, and it sure isn't to be comfortable. But it's to be found faithful regardless of the situation that we're found in. Okay? I want you to notice what we're told in 2 Timothy chapter 4, verses 2 and 5. Preach the Word. Be instant in season and out of season. What does that mean? When it's convenient for you and when it's not. When people want to hear what you have to say, and when they're ready to take you out and stone you because of what you have to say. Reprove, rebuke, exhort with all long-suffering and doctrine. But watch thou in all things, endure afflictions. In other words, Paul was saying, listen, I realize when you preach it straight, there's going to be some things you're going to have to face. Not everybody's going to like it. I mean, think about what that man had to go through because of the things that he taught. Endure afflictions. Do the work of an evangelist. Make full proof of thy ministry. And then, friend, we need to understand we have to be against sin, and because of it, we have to preach against it, no matter how hard sometimes it might be. Because I've been there, and I realize how hard it is sometimes. To tell somebody, hey, you know, you're lost in sin, and you really need to correct these things, and this is how you get right with God. And they're so antagonistic about the things of God, man, they'll just lash out at you. I know what it's like to talk to people who think that they're Christians, but Jesus said, by their fruit you shall know them. And their fruit was so spoiled, it stunk to where you couldn't even walk up to the tree, let alone want to eat off the thing. And I know what it's like when you have to try to tell them, listen, I know what you're claiming, you know, but if he that saith I know him, but doesn't keep his commandments, you know, the truth is not in him, he's a liar. I know what it's like. It's not easy, is it? The next reason that we have to preach against sin is because the security of our own soul depends on it. Now, I didn't say the security of their soul. We've already talked about that. We're their only hope. But the security of our own soul depends on it. Now, contrary to popular opinion, we cannot leave out any part of God's Word from our preaching, or in turn, we will forfeit our own salvation as a result. It's very important that we understand that, because I want you to notice what we're told in the book of Revelations, chapter 22, verse 19. It says, and if any man shall take away from the words of the book of this prophecy, God shall take away his part out of the book of life and out of the holy city and from the things which are written in this book. Okay? So we see very clearly we are to do nothing by partiality, especially when it comes to our preaching. But we are to set our faces like a flint and take all of God's word to all of the world. It's very clear. We're not permitted to pick and choose to preach only those things that are non-offensive. Things that people want to hear. Or things that are easy to say. But we're instructed to do just what God instructed the prophet Ezekiel to do, which is to fear not their faces, but open your mouth and boldly declare my words unto them. And that's what our text meant. In season and out of season. When you've got to talk to people about things in their life that they're not going to be happy about, and when you're talking to somebody that's going to welcome it because they really want to be in right standing with the Lord. See, if we neglect to preach part of God's Word, then we're neglecting to fulfill our full commission. Because in Matthew chapter 28, starting verse 19, which is the Great Commission, we're all familiar with it, Jesus said, go ye therefore and teach all nations, baptizing them in the name of the Father, of the Son, and of the Holy Ghost. Right? I mean, that's all clear. Verse 20, he says this, teaching them to observe, man, that's a pretty big word there, isn't it? All things whatsoever I have commanded you. Now notice that. He said you're to teach them everything that I've taught you. Or in other words, you're to teach them everything that I've said inside of my word. And while I realize that reproving somebody of their lifestyle can be very, very difficult for the person that's doing the preaching or doing the witnessing, it has to take place not only for our souls, but for theirs too. And not just for them, but for us. I mean, I want you to notice what God told Ezekiel about this. He said in chapter 3, starting verse 17, he said, son of man, I have made thee a watchman unto the house of Israel. Therefore, hear the word at my mouth and give them warning from me. When I say unto the wicked, thou shalt surely die, and thou givest him not warning, nor speakest to warn the wicked man from his wicked way to save his life, the same wicked man shall die in his iniquity. In other words, he's going to face the consequences he's got coming to him. But his blood will I require at thine hand. Now there's another consequence he's talking about, isn't it? And who's it going to? The person that was supposed to be doing the preaching. So I realize that it's difficult to do. But we've got to understand that if we want to fulfill the Great Commission, we've got to give the full commission. If we want to be found acceptable in the sight of God, we can't, you know, be people that are guilty of just going up and telling people, you know, the things that they want to hear, but we cower away from telling them the things that they don't want to hear. We got to tell them the full gospel. Why? Because they have to know the full gospel in order to be saved, and we have to tell them the full gospel in order for us to stay saved. Then the last reason that we need to preach against sin is because it is the example that's given to us by every acceptable man of God all throughout the Bible. For instance, John the Baptist preached against sin to the extent that it landed his head on a charger, didn't he? I mean, we understand that. I mean, we read all about that. But we also understand that he did his job regardless, because he understood his job was not to be admired. It was to call sinners to repentance and to pave a straight path for the coming of the Lord. So he told King Herod how it was, regardless of how it made him feel. How do you think he felt when he was standing there and he knew the words that he was saying to that soldier was going to be taken right back to Herod and the consequences he was going to face of it? But did he shirk from his responsibility? I mean, Stephen reproved the wickedness of his day so much that his own countrymen dragged him out of the city, down to the rock pile, and they stoned him to death. But God was so pleased with his efforts that we're told that his earthly light, when it was being extinguished, he looked up to heaven and he saw that his eternal light had already begun to shine. I mean, even the Son of God himself was shunned and rejected by the very people that he came to save, and it was all because he stood firm and he preached against sin. I mean, he went in and he turned over the money changers' tables. I mean, he rebuked the hypocritical Pharisees to their face. I mean, it didn't matter if it was a rich young ruler, and he had to say, "But there's one thing that thou lackest." And what'd they do to him because of it? They nailed him to a tree. But he went through all of those things because he realized that the stakes were too high for him to cower and cringe away from the work that God had very clearly sent him to do. So he did what needed to be done, and we're reaping the rewards because of it. Okay. And if we'll take on that same mindset, we need to understand that we can pave the way for other people just like he paved the way for us. Now, I'm not being blasphemous. I'm not saying that they're going to be saved by the blood of Jason Kincaid. I'm saying that God saw fit that Jason Kincaid would receive the gospel message. I would understand that I had sin in my life that had to be turned away from, had to be repented of, had to get under the blood of Jesus Christ, or I could never be found acceptable to Him. And now God's simply saying to me, okay, I was willing to do that for you. Okay, now have the guts to go out and do it for somebody else. I know it's going to be uncomfortable, but we've got to understand that it's essential. And Sister Tamara, if you go ahead and come. I'm trying to get you to see that there is a reason that the people of God preach against sin. And if you're here this morning and you look at Christians who try to show you the way that you're living is wrong in a negative light, and you think that they're jerks or you get upset with them, I hope you don't feel that way any longer. That guy standing at the side of the road trying to get your attention, saying, "Listen, the bridge is out and I don't want to see you perish." I mean, that's all that they're trying to do. I realize that the truth always hurts. I mean, when you come to the realization, God begins to convict you that what those people are saying to you is true. I realize that it doesn't feel good because you realize, man, I'm not in right standing with God. But you got to understand, their intentions are not sinister. They want to see you saved. They care about you. They're not mean-spirited. They're not hypocritical, holier than thou, and all these different things that you want to call them. Listen, quit pushing the blame off onto somebody else and deal with your stuff. I haven't run out of stuff to say. Isn't that what we do? Man, the Spirit of God starts dealing with us and we realize that what that person's telling us is true and it's an insufficiency, it's sin in our life, and we're saying, man, you know, I've got two choices. Either I can pass the buck and get all mad at this person because they had the nerve to say it to me, or I can just accept it, deal with it, and get in right standing with God. Which one's the easier one to do? Who do you think you are trying to judge me? And that's why people say it all the time. But here's what you got to understand. The people that take that kind of stance and want to get mad and pass the buck and focus all of their attention on the wrong thing, you want to know where they're eventually going to go? They're going to go to hell. You want to know what their life's going to be like here on earth? They're not going to have the provisions of God. They're not going to have His protection. They're not going to have His power. They're not going to feel His presence, all because they choose to look at it like that. Men, but for somebody to say, "Listen, I realize you're not telling that to me because you're some kind of jerk. I realize you're saying that because that's what the Word of God teaches, and you just want what's best for me. You want me to experience God's will for my life. I mean, if you'll just take that kind of mindset, then you can say, oh, what are you telling me? Oh, you're saying that when I lie, it's not acceptable to God? Okay, I'll quit doing that. What else am I doing wrong? Get that list, because there's two conditions you got to meet in order to be saved. You got to repent of everything that is not pleasing to God. And you got to make that commitment that, Lord, whatever you are pleased with, I'll surrender myself to. And you might be here this morning too, and maybe you're a Christian that realizes you are to take all of God's truth to the people that He deals with you to talk to. But because sometimes it's difficult, or because what the reaction might have been in the past, you're not telling them everything that you need to be telling them. And maybe God's even spoke to your heart and said, man, you've got to deal with them about this, but you're reluctant to because you realize what the reaction is going to be. Listen, who do you think you are? You are to do exactly what God tells you to do. And I realize it's not easy, but it needs to be done for the sake of their souls and yours. And here's where it's the hardest. Brother Prysock, when God comes down and speaks to your heart because you saw somebody in the church or one of your Christian friends that is really in right standing with God but has an issue or an insufficiency in their spiritual life, and God says, man, they're not seeing it. I've tried to deal with them. I'd like you to go and talk to them about it. You want to see somebody get sideways. A Christian will get more sideways than a sinner ever will when you start to expose their sin. But just because sometimes they take a negative reaction or they look at it in the wrong way, that doesn't mean that we're not supposed to do what God's called us to do. So here's what I'm trying to get you to understand. Even though sometimes it's difficult to do because of the way that they're going to feel about you, and you might be here and you're unsaved, and even though it's difficult to accept sometimes what people are saying because it's true and it's convicting, don't you want God's will to be accomplished in your life? Whether you're the one saying it or you're the one that has to accept it, don't you want the will of God to be accomplished in your life? Then you've got to see this in the right way. Reproofing's not wrong. It's not judging. It's not mean-spirited. It's the grace of God being extended to your life so that you can be brought into right standing with Him. And you've got to see it that way before you can ever experience God's best. Heavenly Father, we come to You in Jesus' name, Lord, and we love You so very much. Lord, and we are thankful for Your Word. We're thankful for those times where we read the Word of God and You speak things to our hearts where we see that we're not up to par like we ought to be in our spiritual lives and in certain areas. And I'm glad that You bring it to our attention, because we'd realize where we'd be if You failed to do so. Lord, and because You are always so faithful to show us those things, and because You're always so faithful to reach down and speak to us, Lord, help us to be faithful to speak to others. And no matter who it is that You lay on our heart, or no matter what the subject matter might be, Lord, help us to preach all of Your Word to them so that they can be sound in the faith. Lord, and I pray if there's somebody here that maybe somebody's been talking to them about the things of God, or maybe just the Spirit of God has been dealing with them all by itself and showing them that there's something in their life that's not right. Help them to understand that You're not bringing those things to their attention because You're trying to be mean, or the person's trying to be mean, or some kind of negative light being cast on it, just like the devil would like to do. Help them to see that it's Your offering of grace towards their life so they can understand what they need to change so they don't have to face the consequences that lie ahead. Lord, we thank You for Your grace and Your mercy that's extended to our lives, and for the fact that You have not left us to ourselves. In Jesus' name, amen. Let's stand. Now, I really want to encourage you as we come down to the altar. Really feel like there's somebody here that either the Lord or somebody has been talking to you about things in your life that aren't right and that you need to get right, and you realize that you need to. When you get down around the altars this morning, here's the first thing I want you to get inside of your head. It is worthless to try to pass the buck. Don't get mad at them. Don't get mad at God. God and them are just trying to do you good. But fess up to this stuff. If you've got stuff that isn't right, admit it and get it right around the altars, because you don't have to stay the same way that you are today. Conviction and reproof are two of the most beautiful things, which is kind of strange because they make you feel the worst. But you want to know what I'm glad for? I'm glad that I can feel pain. Because there was one time, Brother G.O., that I put my hand on the stove when it was on and I didn't realize that I was that close. And it burnt me and I pulled my hand back and I just got a little tiny burn on the edge of my hand. I corrected it and I didn't have to suffer any more severe consequences. What would have happened if I would have kept it there because I wasn't willing to feel that pain? That's all God's trying to do. He loves you. Let Him. Let's come and pray.
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3: A very familiar passage of Scripture. We've heard it time and time again. Have read from it, talked about it. I was praying, and the Lord has laid it on my heart for tonight. Matthew chapter number 14. Amen. Beginning with verse number 22. Matthew chapter number 14, beginning with verse number 22. The Bible says, and straightway Jesus constrained his disciples to get into a ship and to go before him unto the other side, while he sent away the multitudes away. And when he had sent the multitudes away, he went up into a mountain apart to pray. When the evening was come, he was there alone. But the ship was now in the midst of the sea, tossed with waves, for the wind was contrary. And the fourth watch of the night, Jesus went unto them, walking on the sea. And when the disciples saw him walking on the sea, they were troubled, saying, it is a spirit, and they cried out for fear. But straightway Jesus spake unto them, saying, be of good cheer, it is I, be not afraid. And Peter answered him and said, Lord, if it be thou, bid me come unto thee on the water. He said, come. And when Peter was come down out of the ship, he walked on the water to go to Jesus. When he saw the wind boisterous, he was afraid, and beginning to sink, he cried, Lord, save me. And immediately Jesus stretched forth his hand, caught him, and said unto him, O thou of little faith, wherefore didst thou doubt? And when they were coming to the ship, the wind ceased. Then they that were in the ship came and worshipped him, saying, of a truth thou art the Son of God. Amen. Would you bow your heads tonight? Ask the Lord to help us in the remainder of this service. Dear Heavenly Father, we're so thankful tonight for your goodness and your wonderful works to the children of men. God, I'm thankful tonight that you're able to do exceedingly abundantly above all that we ask or think. And Lord, I depend on you for help tonight. God, that every heart would be responsive, every ear attentive to your word tonight in this house. God, let it fall upon good ground. Let fruit be brought forth for the kingdom of God. We'll give you all the praise, honor, and glory. It's in your wonderful name we pray. Amen and amen. And I thought about this, and as the Lord laid it on my heart, thought came to my mind, walking on the water. Amen. Walking on the water. You know, a lot of people will never experience the wonders of the deep. Amen. They'll never experience those times in life when they step out on faith and realize it's the hand of God that upholds them. Amen. In the middle of their storm, in the middle of life, in the middle of all the things going on around them, there are those that walk by faith and not by sight. Amen. But I thought about this passage of Scripture. And I thought about the multitudes before they had been fed with bread. Amen. Have God had multiplied and fed that great multitude. But only the disciples get into the ship as Jesus constrained them to go to the other side. And I thought about how many are bound by that shore life. Amen. They never get off the shore because they feel safer there than in the water. Amen. Their life is bound by the need for security. Amen. The need to know every step that they are going to take. Everything that's going to happen, they must have it planned out. Amen. There can be no unknown to them. And they're bound by the shore. And then you have those that step into the boat. And they begin to launch out into that deep water, but they're bound by the ship. Amen. They're so afraid of what's around them. They're so afraid of the unknown of the deep that they never take that step out as Peter did and experience the power of Almighty God. Amen. They never know the thrill of hearing Him say, come. Amen. And abiding to that call and not hesitating, but stepping out in that moment. I mean, how many people in services tonight and in services of times gone past have been bound by the shore and by the ship? Amen. They have been asked by God to come. They've been asked by God to obey, to step out in that moment of faith. But because of security, because of the ship, and because of the shore, they have stayed right where they are and missed out on the blessings of God. Amen. Here we find that Christ begins to command the disciples. And the Bible says He commanded them, or He constrained them to get into the ship and pass over to the other side. Amen. John records in his gospel that the multitude wanted to crown Jesus king. Amen. They wanted to set Him up to overthrow the Roman government. They were so amazed by His authority and His power. And they saw Him as a great ruler, not as the Messiah. Amen. Now Jesus constrains those disciples. He knows that rambunctious multitude and what their intentions are. And He knows the weakness and feebleness sometimes of these men of God. Amen. Maybe if they stayed, they would have failed to the temptation. Amen. Of the Jews and of these people that sought a ruler. Amen. And sought to set them up in government and authority. Amen. But Jesus constrains them. Amen. Commands them to get in the boat. And as they get in that ship and begin to cross to the other side, amen, there comes a crisis, a storm in the midnight hour. Amen. But in that storm, they find the Christ. Amen. Aren't you glad that in the storms of life, amen, though the clouds might overshadow it and the night might be dark, there is Christ walking in our storm. I said, Christ is walking in our storm. I thought about how can we ever walk on water? Amen. How can we as mortals, how as we can everyday Christians, amen, that live in this life, amen, attempt a feat as Peter done. Amen. Now, I don't want to limit God and say none of us will ever walk on water. Amen. Because if God commands us to or calls us to Him, we can in this day do the same thing that Peter did that night. Amen. We can step out by faith and walk on water. I know that's hard for some to believe. I know it's hard for some to fathom. Amen. But we can do all things, the Bible says, through Christ which strengtheneth us. And I thought about that tonight. But before I get to where I want to go tonight, I want to show us some things. Amen. The Lord pointed out to me. Amen. The Bible tells us that they were in that fourth watch of the night. Amen. They were rowing and they were no doubt tired. The storm was great and they said in the Galilean Sea that storms were known to arise. Amen. It was down in a valley. Amen. Those great peaks surrounded it, 13 miles long and 6 miles wide. Amen. Now the disciples have toiled for hours. Amen. It was evening when they launched out in that boat. And now it's the fourth watch of the night. Amen. Darkness all around them. Amen. Jesus has left them. He's gone up into that mountain to pray. I thought about that. What a picture of our Savior. Amen. Jesus went into that mountain to get alone by Himself to pray. Amen. Up on high. Amen. Though the night might be dark and times might be rough, our Savior sits on high. Amen. He sees us in our storm. I thought about that He saw them in the darkness. Amen. In spite of the distance, in spite of being in a mountain far away praying and having communion with the Father, amen, He saw the distress of the disciples and He went to them. Amen. Can I tell you tonight, it might seem at times that God is so far away from us and that we cannot touch Him and He does not see us. It might seem that the night has become so dark. Amen. The clouds have gathered in so thick that God does not see the circumstance that we are in. But God sees us. Amen. He sees our towing. Amen. He sees our tolling in the midnight hour. Amen. In spite of the darkness and distance, He saw them in that fourth watch. Amen. The Jews recorded by three watches. Amen. The first, the second, and the third. But here the gospel writer uses the Roman terminology and records it by four watches. Amen. The first being from 6 to 9. Amen. The second from 9 to 12. Amen. The third from 12 to 3. And the fourth being from 3 a.m. to 6 in the morning. Amen. Here it was early in the morning hour. A storm clouds rise. Amen. The wind and the waves are boisterous. Amen. The storm has came in their life. Amen. Here they are out at sea. Amen. At 3 a.m. or between there. Amen. At 3 and 6. And they have told. And they have rowed to no doubt pure exhaustion. I cannot imagine rowing 6 miles on calm water. I mean, can you get in a boat, get you a paddle, and just try to row across Brother Lester's pond? And that ain't even a half mile. Amen.

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Amen. 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I mean, they're bashing the ship. They're

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He saw them in the dark. And not only did he see them in the dark, he saw them in the deep. Amen. I've already said that that lake was 13 miles long. Or that sea in 6 miles wide. Amen. You know, that sounds kind of small compared to the Pacific and the, amen, the Atlantic Oceans. How great and how vast they are. But can you imagine something 6 miles long when a storm is all around you? Amen. Can you imagine being out there and you can't see the shore on either side? No doubt they were probably about 4 or 5 miles in. Amen.

darkness and the storm hit the line of the shore, and they didn't know whether they were going to make it or not. And here they are in the deep of that ocean. You know, some say it was a mirage, and it actually didn't happen that way. And some say they were right there when Christ began to walk to them. He walked to them on the shore.

0: the midst of the storm he spoke. Amen. You get that tonight? I said in the midst of the ship they struggled, but in the midst of the storm he spoke. Amen. While they wondered if they were going to make it, while they wondered if they were going under, there came a voice that said, "It is I." Amen. Can you imagine? I can, because I've heard it before. I mean, in times of struggle, in times of peace, I've heard that sweet comforting voice speak to my heart. It ain't always been audible. Amen. But that still small voice has spoke to my heart. At times it has said, "It is well." At times I've heard him say, "This too shall pass." At times he said, "Hold on." At times he spoke peace to a heart full of calamity. I'm glad he saw me in the deep, and I'm glad he spoke to me in my dilemma.
1: Amen. Oh, can you imagine the struggle that was going on? If you've never been out on the sea, now this wasn't no big, Bible said that they got in the boat. This wasn't no ship. Amen. This was a boat. I read up to one historian that said, amen, that talked about ships. They talked about larger sailing vessels. Amen. But this was a boat, amen, that was powered by oars. A small ship or a small boat that they were in. I don't know how big it was exactly, but think about it. They're on that sea. I've been in those boats out on the San Blas Island and be out there, and all of a sudden a storm comes up. I remember one time we was in one, and the brother Frankie was with us, had that 5-horsepower, amen, Johnson on the back of that boat. Amen, we was trying to get to another island, and those waves got so high. And I know some, it seems hard to believe. Amen, they probably say, "Well, you just got scared and you're exaggerating."

0: and it started to whine. Whoa! Hey, man, it's making a sound. And you thought, what are they going to do? How are they going to make it? But all the time, there's a man at the helm. He was saying, go to the right, go to the left. He was directing that driver. Hey, man, he was seeing what was ahead. He knew the water. He knew the coral. He knew the reef. He knew which way to go. I'm telling you, I serve a God that knows more than any man about navigation. I serve a God that in the midst of my storm, in the midst of my dilemma, amen, will come out in deep water. He'll speak to me. He'll seek me out. Amen. Deep water don't bother him. Amen. Storms don't cause him to stop. Amen. In the midst of dilemma, he spoke peace to the hearts. Amen. He spoke to those people and said, be not afraid. It is I. Yes.
1: Amen. He still speaks. Amen. In the storm. I said, he still speaks in the storm. And I'm glad that he does. And not only did he speak to them in their dilemma, amen, he strengthened them in their doubt. Amen. The Bible says, amen, the faith of Peter. Talks about that faith of Peter as he stepped out in faith. Amen. Took his eyes off of the Lord. Amen. That frailty of Peter. Amen. Then the focus of Peter as he looked on the Lord and said, Lord, save me. Amen. I know tonight, amen, that a lot of times we focus more on this storm, amen, than we do anything else. Amen. We focus more on the wind and the waves. Amen. The great storms of life. But can I point you to a great Savior? I said, can I point you tonight to a great Savior? And no matter how great the storm, amen, is able. I said, is able. I thought about being in that boat. Amen. No doubt the water was coming in. And no doubt that boat was a rocking to and fro.

ships are rocking to and fro. Oh, but Christ speaks to them. I said, Christ speaks to them. I read a song here a while back, this is what it said. What matters where on earth we dwell, or mountaintop or in the dell, in college or on college or mountain fair, where Jesus is, tis heaven there. Amen. Don't matter where we dwell, on mountaintop or in the dell, in cottage or mansion fair, where Jesus is, tis heaven there. I'd rather be with Jesus on a sinking ship than standing with man on the shoreline. I'd rather be with Jesus in the midst of a storm than to be standing with man in the sunshine. I said, it's heaven where Jesus is. Amen. He'd like to strengthen our doubt tonight. He'd like to speak to us in our dilemma. He'd like to seek us in our deep. He'd like to come to us tonight and comfort us with the words of encouragement to go on, keep rowing. Help is on the way. Amen. I thought about, you know, we're so quick to judge Peter. And we look at Peter and we think, well, Peter sunk. Yeah, he did. You know, you read after commentaries, and they say Peter walk wasn't that long. He walked to Jesus, and he sunk. Jesus had picked him up. The Bible said that, amen, that Jesus lifted him up. I don't know how far he walked, but he walked on water. Who else can say that besides Jesus? Amen. He walked on water. You know what the first thing Peter done to be able to accomplish such a feat? He listened. Peter said, if it's you, bid me come. What did Jesus say? He said, come. Amen. The Bible said that Peter stepping down out of that boat. Amen. Can you imagine that first step? I mean, can you imagine that first step? Amen. We was up there in the mountains at Gatlinburg, pitching forwards at that Wonder Works. They have a moonwalk up top. And you got this harness around your body. And the rope is up. Seth's already feeling the effects of it right now. Amen. Boy, them boys were ready to go. Seth and Isaiah, amen, they was ready to go. You know how I am about heights. And I just going because they couldn't go by themselves. And you hook that thing up there and you lead it along this little guide rope. And you're up above that whole crowd. And you go different tiers. You start off, amen, when you're just about, you know, regular ceiling height. And then you keep on going higher and higher up in that building. And all the time, the only thing's keeping you from the ground is a little board or a rope. And, amen, you got that harness on. If you fall, that'll catch you. Well, we get up there and get higher and higher. Amen, things start to get harder to cross. And I begin to think about that. Amen, you step off of that platform. You got a big old pole and a round thing right there. And you're on that platform. It's secure. I mean, it's secure. And then you have to step off onto a little rope. You feel that thing is shaking? Boy, you put your foot on there. You talk about it. You know that. I can't fall. This rope's got me. I know I can't go any farther. Something tells you what if it breaks. Come on now. Amen. Well, if I ain't checked this thing in a while, it's going to be you on the ground. Amen. This rope ain't going to hold you. You ain't going to be able to catch it. But I thought about we was coming back down. And we were going back to where we began at. And fitting to get off. And this young girl, she probably couldn't have been about 9 or 10 years old. Amen. Well, it seemed like she might have been American. Indian of some sort. And her dad had got over onto the other side. And I don't know if he's trying to be hard on her or what. Amen. But he was calling to her. And she said, Daddy, I can't. She was holding on that pole with dear life. I mean, she was holding on. And he just kept on walking. Went up higher and didn't even turn around and look at her. And there she was, tears about to well up in her eyes. And Seth and him had gone on before me. I was standing right there with her. And here I am, scared of heights too. I looked at her and I said, Baby, amen, if you go to that platform right there, you walk down those steps, you'll be back on the ground. And if you stand right here, you're going
I stand here till somebody comes and gets you. And I see nobody, I don't see anybody coming. Amen. And I said, all you got to do is step on that rope right there. Amen. Walk about 5 feet to that platform and you're on solid ground. You're home free. I watched that young lady. Amen. She stood there. She grabbed a hold of that harness as hard as she could. And she put that foot on there and tested that rope. Amen. She didn't want to look like she wanted to do it. But she wanted to get back to solid ground. And you know what she did? Step by step. Amen. She wasn't fast at it. Amen. She didn't look like she was even glad she is doing it. I mean, she looked scared to death, but yet she did it anyway. Because she knew there was safety on the other side.

crazy. They're frightened. Amen. If you'll listen to the Lord, He'll call you out. Amen. Sometimes a step on water, if you will. Amen. Sometimes a climb the mountain high. Amen. Sometimes a walk through the trials of life. Amen. The higher heights and deeper depths. Amen. What we need to do is incline our ear to Him. I said incline our ear to Him and listen to what thus saith the Lord. He's not saying sit there and do nothing, but He's saying church be alive. Amen. Church be awake. Amen. Church be busy about the Father's business. We need to listen to Him. Amen. And when we listen, we'll answer the call. Amen. There's a call goes out. Amen. There's a call goes out. And we need to hear that call. And not only hear it, amen, but obey and answer that call. And not only should we listen, we should look. The Bible said that Peter stepped out of that boat. He is doing well. He is doing well. The Bible said that he's walking on the water and he saw the wind boisterous. I believe it was J.S. Jowett said that word there. Well, what he believed he was trying to say was Peter felt that wind up against him. He felt it as it blowed past him. Or maybe he saw the effects of it around him on the waves and on the water. But he saw it. Amen. And all of a sudden, amen, he's listening to Christ. He stepped out of the boat. And now he takes his eyes off of Him and looks. And what happens? He begins to sink. Amen. No man will make it when his eyes are off of Christ. I said, no man will make it no matter how shallow the water. Amen. No matter how bright the sun might be shining, when his eyes gets off of Him. I said, when his eyes gets off of Him. I reminded of a story I heard years ago. Said a man went to a blind orphanage of blind children. He said it was somewhere in Wales. And he went there. He was talking to these children, ministering to them. And said he got through, and he's a singer and a preacher. Said he could sing real good. And said he asked one of the little boys there, blind boys, he said, son, he said, what would you like me to sing for you? Amen. Expecting, you know, some song that they've heard over the years. And that little boy looked at him and said, preacher, amen, could you sing Never Lose Sight of Jesus? Amen. Never lose sight of Jesus. Amen. Can I tell you tonight, in his blindness, he was seeing better than us. I said, in his blindness, he was seeing better than us. Amen. When you look to Jesus, you'll look past the storms of life. Amen. You'll look past the waves that rise. And you'll see the Christ in the middle of the storm. Amen. Standing strong. Amen. He's not thwarted by the waves. Amen. He's not cast down by the wind. Amen. But there he walks on the water. I said, there he walks on the water. Amen. Seth, come help me tonight. Amen. This is what I thought about. You know, we say, well, how much was that distance? Amen. When Peter walked. Amen. I want you to be Peter. I'm going to be Christ. Amen. I want you to be Peter and I want you to walk towards me. Amen. Think about that distance. They say that Christ was right here. And that's Peter walking on the water. Amen. He gets to a certain point. I want you to look that way. Amen. He looks away from Christ. And all of a sudden he begins to sink. Go to your knees. Amen. He goes to his knees. Amen. He's looking at the wind. He's looking at the water, and he's taking his eyes off of Christ. He lifts up that arm and says, Lord, save me. Amen. Lord, save me. And the Bible said that Jesus, taking him by the hand, pulled him up. Now, this is what I saw in prayer. Amen. Here it was. He's listening to the call. He's got his eyes off of Jesus, and he's looking. Amen. His focus has got rerouted to the wind. Amen. But now he's in the hands of the Lord. Amen. Now he's in the hands of the Lord. Amen. Whether it was 5 feet up, amen. Whether it was 10 feet. Amen. Whether it was, amen, 20 feet from the boat to Christ. Amen. Count it ever how you will. But what I submit to you tonight is, after he looked at the Christ, and Christ picked him up, amen, he leaned on him, and said, Christ taking him by the hand, and they entered back into the ship. Amen. I submit to you tonight, if it was 10 feet, it had to be 20. Because

0: circumstance. Amen. But I can get back as long as I'm leaning on the everlasting arms of a great and mighty Christ. Amen. Peter walked on water not once but twice. He got up out of there. And Christ said, let's go back to the ship, son. Let's get back into the safety. I'm telling you tonight, you can. I said, you can by the power of Christ. Amen. I'm leaning. I said, I'm leaning on the everlasting arms, safe and secure from all alarm. Amen. Are you leaning tonight? Are you trusting tonight in the man, amen, that walks on water, in the man that comes a storm? Why don't you lean on him?
1: Amen. Amen. He was back in that ship. He's back in that ship. Amen. I don't know if he teleported him, how he did it. I just see him saying, Peter, come on now. And this is Jim one-on-one. Peter, what got you? Don't you feel like you just failed? You ever feel like that? Like you tried, didn't go over like you thought it ought to. I just believe Peter, Jesus grabbed him by the hand, pulled him up and said, come on now. Let's go back, son. It's time. Just keep hitting on me. Peter walked on his storm. He walked on his troubles. He walked on what had got him down. All because he was leaning on Jesus. What's that song? I'm learning how to lean and to trust in Jesus. Hallelujah. I'm learning how to lean and to trust in Jesus. Amen. Yeah. Bible. I'll read something to you here and I'm going to close. Where's it at? And his hand caught him and said to him, O thou little faith, wherefore didst thou doubt? And when they were come into the ship. And when they were come into the ship. You know, here we picture it. Peter's been poured out of the water, the sun's shining. The waves have just seized a glass. But when they had come into the ship, the wind ceased. The wind ceased. Think about that. Amen. When it's coming back, it's still blowing. Amen. I don't know necessarily if everything changed around them, but the wind was still blowing. When they had come into the ship, the wind ceased. Then they were in the ship, came and worshipped him, saying, of truth, thou art the Son of God. Storm's still there. But Peter now's leaning on him. When they got in that boat, I don't know about you, but those times that I've been out at sea, and there's several times we got caught up in the storm. And I've told people, and some folks look at you like you're strange. And I don't know, can't remember which ocean it was, the Atlantic or the Pacific that was so choppy. But it was like a great divide line. There's one island you went to, and when you went to the other island, you crossed over from the Atlantic Ocean to the Pacific Ocean, or vice versa, I can't remember. But Brother Frankie said, we're going to cross into another ocean. And Dad said, how do you know? How do you know? He said, you'll know. You will know. We was riding that boat, and all of a sudden, we get there. It's like a dividing line. It looks like on one side, there's a crystal pond. That thing's so smooth. And on the other side, the water's choppy, grayish. Not as clear, not as clean looking. And you cross over that, and the boat gets to jumping a little bit more, a little bit more. But you know, we was in the same boat, the same driver. On one side, as we were the other. And I had just as much confidence in that man on that one side as I did on the other side. But you know, he can let you down, but God will never, ever let us down. And you know, I think sometimes we're such a sight. We walk by sight. And we, you know, everything's got to, and we think to ourselves. And I'm closing. I remember being on those piers, and they got those on some of those islands. They got those cement piers that go out, and they're probably 7-8 feet out of the water. Looks like high. If you stand on that, it's probably 8 foot drop, maybe a little less, a little more. And let's try to get some of us boys to jump out there. And we were standing there, man, we was looking around, make sure we weren't hitting up when you jumped. Because there's old pilings laying down there where they tore down different stuff. And there's pieces of metal where that, it might have been an old pier there. Just different debris. And you're looking at that thing thinking, man, I better get a good run start and get out there and jump. And Brother Frankie said, "Oh, you bunch of chickens." He took a quarter and went, "Here you go, boys." Threw that quarter in the air, man, before it hit the ground. I mean, boys 5 and 6 and 7 years old just choo, choo, choo, choo, like fish. Man, they didn't care what was in that water. Just going for that quarter. All of a sudden, one pops up with it in his hand. They do it time and time again. I mean, much change you had, you could throw it, and they'd go right after it. I mean, they'd jump in there. They ain't looking at that debris. You know why? They'd been in that water before. They'd been there before, and they knew it was going to be all right. I'm telling you tonight, and we've been through things before. If we'll trust in Him, amen, we'll know it'll be all right. There is a crisis, but there's a calm because there's a Christ in our storm. Stand to your feet with us tonight. Hallelujah. I'm glad that I'm leaning on Him. You know, a lot of folks will accomplish more for God if they just listen and answer that call. And they would look to Him and not to situations and not trying to figure out how we're going to do this, how am I going to come up with this, how am I going to have these things. You know, a lot of folks never, ever, ever leave the ship because they just can't get it all together on paper. They just can't. Remember the first year I evangelized and had gas in my car, always something to eat. I mean, every time I needed something, I had money to get it. And when I took my taxes and I wrote down everything, I mean, if somebody handed me something, I wrote it down. Every dime I got. One man said, "If they hand it to you, you ain't got to record it." I thought, man, I might not have to record it. I might get away with it with IRS, but God sees it. And I better record it. So I write it down. I went to my accountant. He looked at it, and he's doing my taxes. He said, "Man, you are in the negative." I thought, man, I thought I was in the positive. He supplies all my needs. He supplies all my needs. Now, if you go ahead and write it down on paper, you'll never figure it out because it just don't add up. Because God don't move. And He's not governed by man's ideas and man's ways. He's so much bigger than that. And God can make a way out of no way. And if you'll lean on Him, you'll understand that, amen, He can rise above finance. And He can rise above situations. And He can prepare a way for you and help you to see it through. And help us to listen, to look, and to lean on Christ. Everybody will just come gather in tonight. Amen. Pour our hearts out to Him. Amen. Be attentive to His Word. Hear what He's saying to us tonight. Help us, Father, to do His will.
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4: He said, "You can tell which direction it's blowing, east or west, or by looking at which way that arrow's pointing." A little boy, dad went out in the field and they worked for a few hours. Finally, a little old boy said, "Dad, I think I got it." He said, "Got what?" He said, "Got that weather vane." He said, "Well, what do you mean?" He said, "That means God's love. It don't make no difference which way the wind's blowing." Some people like it from the east. Some like it from the west. Some like it from the north. And some like it from the south. But I'd like to be of the character that it makes no difference which way it's a blowing. It ain't going to have much effect on me. In the book of Hebrews, chapter number 10, I want to talk to you a little while tonight. How many wants to be a powerful, effective church in this hour that we live? I preached to you Sunday morning on what are you looking at. And I tried to get you to get your eyes off everything and get your eyes back where they need to be. I preached to you Sunday night that when you look that way, you've got to look with the wonder of a child. You don't get so grown up to where you figure everything out and you reach up and grab God and pull Him down to where you at and make Him something you cipher out. Just be satisfied that He's God and He's above anything you could ever think of or imagine, and just stand there and wow, as the boy testified. You taught us something last night, son. He said, I just want to say wow. Holy God. And tonight, if the Lord would help me, I want to try to preach to you a little while tonight. I don't want to be too long. Out of these verses of Scripture in Hebrew chapter number 10. Let's begin reading, I guess, with verse number maybe 21. And having a high priest over the house of God, let us draw near with a true heart in full assurance of faith, having our hearts sprinkled from an evil conscience and our bodies washed with pure water. And let us hold fast the profession of our faith without wavering, for He is faithful that promised. And let us consider one another to provoke unto love and good works, not forsaking the assembling of ourselves together as a manner of some is, but exhorting one another so much the more as you see that day approaching. Would you stretch your hands toward heaven and ask God to help us, Father, in the name of Jesus. I don't know all what it is you do when you anoint a man to preach the gospel, but I ask you again, God, to do that for your people's sake, for this community's sake, for this area's sake, for this church's sake, for this people's sake, for this pastor's sake. In Jesus' name I pray. Amen. I want to say again before we start, I thank you for the wonderful, wonderful place to stay. All the food and all your giving, everything you've done, I really appreciate it. I looked at these verses of Scripture today, and they begin to deal with my heart again as I was in prayer about Union Grove Calvary Holiness Church and this community here. And as I began to read these verses of Scripture again, they just jumped out and grabbed my heart again. Every one of us, I don't care, some to a larger degree, some to a smaller degree, where you work, where you live, the people that you rub shoulders with and you come in contact with on a regular basis, every one of us has our circle of influence. Amen. You have an influence on people you work with. You have an influence with your neighbors. You rub shoulders with somebody that you have influence with. Oftentimes we want influence with people that we have no influence with. And we waste a lot of God's time and a lot of God's resources on people that we have no impact on whatsoever. But to every one of us, some to a larger degree and some to a smaller degree, we have influence with some people somewhere. There's somebody looking up to you. Can somebody say amen? Amen. There's somebody that if you would do a work of kindness, it would make a difference in their life. I, as a preacher, and I'm getting out and I'm preaching more now, have been privileged to meet some of, you know, my heroes in the preaching. I mean, just some of the greatest men that I've ever come in contact with. I have no vice toward any denomination, toward anybody, anywhere. But some of the holiest men that pack this gospel are some of the best men I've ever run into in my life. Come on. I've met some of the greatest people that do work in little local church that I've ever come in contact with. I've met some song leaders that they're just as powerful as any preacher I know. I've met Sunday school teachers that when you go into that church and you listen to the people in that crowd begin to testify, they everyone testify of the influence that teenage Sunday school teacher or that middle-aged Sunday school teacher had on their life when they sat in their class. Every one of us has a circle of influence. And my little circle of influence as I went through different states and different parts of the country, and even in my area there at home in eastern Kentucky, I've met great men and great pastors, and I've found one thing common among them all. Some of the great men that I'd never call their name that stand and preach the gospel in some of our great camp meetings, I've sat and listened to their story, and there's one thing common among every one of them, that the devil is in an all-out attack to try to destroy God's good men and women. I mean, he is wide open trying to destroy God's good men and women. The Bible declares that near the end that he would come down having great wrath. Great wrath. Great indignation. Trying to kill, steal, and destroy everything that God's established in our life and in our church work and in our homes and everything that is good. That is His whole purpose. And I've found among song leaders and among Sunday school teachers and among camp meeting preachers and among great pastors and among the unknowns that there's one thing in common. About every one of them, the devil's trying to use the tool of discouragement on them all. Has anybody ever felt that tool being used on them? Have you ever felt the devil come to you, son, you testified great, and tell you there's no use? You ever heard those words? You ever heard, you slobbering hypocrites, you ain't doing no good, you're playing a game? You ever heard those words? He's a liar, and he's a daddy of every lie that was ever told. You never run into a person that can lie like him. He has convinced some of the greatest men that ever crammed foot in shoe leather to believe his stinking lie. He's a liar, and every little imp that he's got working for him, he's taught them how to lie. And we must resist him. Amen. We've got to resist him. You're not going to tiptoe through the tulips to heaven. Going to be men and women of resolve. You're going to get tangled up in some things that every now and then you're just going to have to walk away from. And everybody's going to ask you, how'd you get that scar? I never will forget Brother Don Rich preaching one time. He said, I brought me a brand new shirt. You know how Brother Rich's voice just thunders. He said, I put me a fountain pen in there. And he said, that fountain pen, the first time that I wore that shirt leaked. Made a big ink spot right there on the pocket. And while he was preaching that, he pulled his coat back. He said, it's this shirt right here. And there was that stain. He said, here's a brand new shirt. He said, I wasn't about to throw it away. But it has a stain on it. And I wore it to preach tonight. He said, I preached all over the country, and different ladies across different congregations all across this country said, Brother Rich, give me that shirt and let me take it. I believe I can get that stain out of it. And he pulled that coat back, but he said, it's still there. He said, it's a good shirt, too. And if I hadn't pulled my coat back, you'd never seen it. Brand new Van Heusen, he said. Nice shirt, he said. He said, it's clean. It ain't dirty, but it's stained. Amen. It's stained. I got a scar on my leg right now. When I was a young boy, my papaw had one of these big hook weed sickles that you, it was about as tall as he was, had a handle up here and one down here, and you'd mow weeds with that way. And he had it razor sharp laying there. And he told me plain as day, son, don't get around that sickle. I've got that thing razor sharp. Well, I just had to get around it. I don't know how I did. And it hooked me right in a leg. And I've got a scar about that long. And everybody that sees that scar, I've got to explain the scar. Is it healed? Why, yeah, it's healed. Don't hurt nothing. But scarred. Oh, God, help me. Amen. Every now and then things will get a hold of you. You've got to just walk off from it. And when you walk back into the deer camp, they're going to ask you, how in the world them coveralls get like that? I got tangled up in a mess that I couldn't get out of, and I just had to walk off from it. And you'll have to explain the scar all your life. How'd that stain get there? It's about the good shirt, clean shirt. God, and God does a lot of us that way. He washes us. He cleans us. He makes us. But we've got scars, and we've got to answer for the scar the rest of our life. The devil takes that tool of discouragement and drives it in. He's looking for a little slither to get that wedge in there between you and your God. Hear me, I feel the Holy Ghost right here. There's an old boy up the house, preached a message one time on the devil's specialty tool. He said he had a table out, a bunch of tools for sale. And people come by, and they looked at them tools. And he seen one there, an old beat up, warred up, knotted up, had dents and that. What in the world, he said, is that tool? He said, that's my wedge of discouragement. I've used that tool more than any other tool to separate God from His people. You ever feel that thing try to drive in your life? You ever feel that thing rubbing around on the outside of you trying to find a crack to get it started? I'm telling you, as a preacher, I've failed it, Brother Jim. I felt him rub it all on me, just looking for a place. If I can just get it started, he may resist it for a while, but if I can get it started. You see, the truth of the matter is, all of us has felt at one time the devil used that tool of discouragement on us. Can you say amen? We've everyone felt it. I read this verse of Scripture in the book of Proverbs, chapter number 18. And verse number 14, listen closely. The spirit of a man will sustain his infirmities, but a wounded spirit, who can bear? My mother-in-law was the toughest lady I ever met in my life. Worked like a man. Just take a pitchfork sometimes and turn a garden big enough to feed a family with four or five kids. Bust it up, plant, just, and then do all the housework and work. She got breast cancer. She had to go through the surgery. They removed breast. She had three or five, I can't remember for sure, bypass surgery. They took veins out of her leg and done bypass on her heart. When they took those veins out of her legs, it affected the circulation in her legs so bad that she didn't have circulation and her toes began to hurt. She had diabetes all of her life. Eventually, her toes began to turn black. They had to take one off and then another. The diabetes had so affected her veins and her arteries that were so hard that the doctor said, there's not a lot I can do. She was tough through every bit of that. They done every bit of that to her. And I never will forget, Brother Jim, the last time we took her when we lost her, she come out of the house and me and my wife was there looking at her. And she looked at Lisa, my wife, that's her youngest daughter, the last one that left her house. And she looked up at her and she looked at Estelle, her husband, and she said, I'm tired. My legs are hurting. I can't hardly walk. I can't do nothing. I'm wore out. I don't want to go. And she never come home. She never made it home. You see, the spirit of a man or of a woman, if it remains strong, can sustain them through just about anything that life throws at them. But if the devil ever gets you to the place to where he breaks your spirit, he so wounds you that you do not have the spirit to want to get up from whatever life has done to you, that has knocked you down, when he breaks that spirit, who can bear it? When we lose the willingness to rise from whatever situation life throws at us and regain our strength and go on, it's over. You may make it a while, but a wounded spirit, who can bear it? The devil is on an all-out warpath trying to discourage people and to break their spirit. When I read this text some while back, I got down there to the place to where it said, "And let us hold fast the profession of our faith without wavering, for he is faithful that promised. And let us consider one another to provoke unto love and good works." And when I got to that word provoke, the Holy Ghost said, "Stop. He's done that to me numerous times." I stopped. Read it again. I read it again. I got to that word provoke. He said, "Stop." He never said nothing else. I sat there in my study and just looked at that, wondering what it meant. I got my old Merriam-Webster's dictionary out and I looked up that word provoke. And this is what he said. It said to excite one to, or to arouse, or to incite, or to stir up, or to stimulate, or to encourage. And if God would help me a little while tonight, I'd like to preach to this Calvary Holiness Church in Union Grove on being an encourager. If we realize that we live in an hour of discouragement, and we realize that none of us are exempt from discouragement, then do you not think that what he was telling us here in the scripture, that there is great need for every one of us to realize the importance of being encouragers? You'll never know, Mommy and Daddy, how much it means when you see that boy with his head hung and you walk over to him and you throw your arm around it and say, "Ah, son, you can make it." When you look at that sister with her head hung down and you go to her before the meeting's over and you grab her by the hand and you hold her hand and you look her in the eyes and say, "You can do it." Really, it's not an option. When you read this text and you understand what it's saying, it lays down a bunch of principles that if you want to be a successful church in the hour that we live in, that we've got to realize to do. We've got to learn the importance of drawing near to God. We've got to learn the importance of having a true heart. We've got to learn the importance of having full assurance of our faith. And we've got to have a clean conscience that is not sprinkled with any evil whatsoever. And we must be washed, and we must hold fast, and we must consider others. When you walk into the meeting and you sit down and life's beat on you all day long and you sit there and all you can worry about, "Oh God, that at work, this at home, that the girls and the boys and this, my neighbor and this and that, and oh, you don't qualify to be an encourager." But when you can walk in the house of God and walk in your local assembly with enough of God about you and enough God shit and enough realization of the times that we live in an hour where the devil's trying to kill, steal, and destroy, and you can sit down in a pew and consider the man over next to you and look and see if there's somebody there or somebody up here or somebody over there. Brother, we need to be a church that is full of encouragers. You do that, you'll have to consider others. If you realize we live in an hour of discouragement, and you realize that great men have got so discouraged that they separated from God, then you must also realize that the lack of a handshake, the lack of a come on, the lack of I appreciate that testimony, sister, the lack of your inspiration to me, you inspire me. The lack of that can be a life-changing, destiny-altering mistake. Preach, Brother Jim. This is just how I do. I can't change. The Bible's full of encouragement. All through the Bible I read of encouragement. I read the story. I mean, if you want to be encouraged, get you a Bible and read it. You'll find yourself in it somewhere. It'll explain your story to a T. Ain't it amazing how we're all different, but this book is common to every one of us, and your story may be different from his story, but in this Bible you can read the answer to your story. I read about an old preacher named F.B. Scottsdale, pastored a great big church. And he had a young man that was called to preach at a very young age. And he come to his office one day and he said, Pastor Scottsdale, can I talk to you? Young man wasn't 8 or 9 years old. He said, yes, son, you sure can. Come on in my office. He sat down and he said, Pastor, I feel like God called me to preach. He said, I kind of looked at that boy and said, oh, okay. Well, you do? And he said, I said, well, I'll have a little fun with this boy, you know. Well, son, do you understand the responsibilities of a preacher and the qualifications of a preacher and what God expects out of his preacher? And he said, at 8 or 9 years of age, I was wonderfully amazed how that boy had a grasp and a knowledge of what it meant to be a preacher. And he said, when I tried to discourage him from it, oh, I can't walk away from it. He said, Pastor, for God has called me in prayer to be a preacher. He said, it floored me. I sunk back in my seat. He said, it was different. It was not just a kid with childish enthusiasm. He said, I said, okay, son, if God has, your pastor is going to do everything he can to help you. He said, Sunday morning, after I preach, he said, I'll announce to the crowd that we're going to have a guest speaker. And he said, I'll give you 15, 20 minutes, and I want to hear what you got to say. He said, thank you, Pastor. He got up. There was a service before that, and he announced to his congregation, this young man feels like he's called to preach. I've talked to him. We had a long discussion. I feel good about it. And Sunday morning, after I get through, we're going to hear him. A large congregation. He said, I stood back at the back of the church, and I greeted the crowd as they went out of the church. And he said, one old spiritual sister that thought she's way up here, but she really was way down there, said she walked by and she shook my hand and said, Pastor, I've been living for God for 30-some-odd years. What do you think this young man could tell me about God? He said, I looked immediately to the little boy that was standing beside of me, and I seen his whole complexion just fall. As he sunk, he said, I continued. I wanted to tell that lady a mouthful, but he said, I kept my tongue from jumping the fence. You know what I mean? I'm trying to jump a fence and I slammed the gate shut. He said, I greeted that whole crowd, and while I was greeting that crowd, I looked and he was gone. It took me a while to greet that crowd as they left. I got my wife, I got my children together, and I said, that lady just about crushed that boy. I've got to go see him. His countenance dropped. He was so discouraged. I went to his house quickly as I could. I knocked on the door. His parents came to the door. I need to speak with your son. He wants to come home. He was kind of blue. He went straight to his room. Do you care if I go see him? No, sir, we don't. Pastor, go ahead. I went up. I knocked on the door. He came to the door with a little old bright face and said, well, hello, Pastor Scottsdale. Come on in. I'm glad you come. Okay. I walked in kind of astonished. I sat down. I said, you know the lady that was coming out of the church that said what she said? I wanted to come here and talk to you about that. I said, ah, he said, don't worry about that, Pastor. He said, I come home and went to prayer, and I asked God to help me about that. And he said, I grabbed my Bible, and I rolled it open, and he said, it fell to Jeremiah chapter 1. I began to read, and I got down to verse 7 and 8, and I got to the place where it said, say not, I am a child. For thou shalt go into all that I shall send thee, and whatsoever I command thee, thou shalt speak. Be not afraid of their faces, for I am with thee to deliver thee, saith the Lord. F.B. Scottsdale said, I left there wonderfully amazed, realizing that even in the life of a child, forever discouragement that life tries to throw at you, there is a Bible. Can somebody thank God for a Bible? I mean, there's been times that I felt like I was walking all alone. I found in the Bible where he said, I'll go with you always, even unto the end. I'll never leave you. I'll never forsake you. These times when I went through life and my heart got troubled, and I found in the Bible, don't let your heart be troubled. You believe in God, believe also in me. There's been times that I faced great opposition, and my opposition was mightier than me and had more influence than me. But I felt so just inadequate to face it. And I heard God say, if I be for you, who do they think they are that would stand up against you? I tell you, for every situation life throws at you, thank God we've got a Bible. Tell you something there. I want to preach to you, Calvary Holiness Church. You know, the most successful churches that I ever been in my life. You ever go to church somewhere when you visit and you walk in there and an old brother so-and-so's there and old sister so-and-so's there, and you know when you walk in there, it's just going to be good to see them because they're just going to walk up and grab your hand and say something, and every time you talk to them, seems like they just say something that lifts you up. You walk into there, and those people are so friendly, they just come and make over you and brag on you and so glad to see you. And when you leave there, you say, man, I'm glad I come there. I love going to church down there. Every time I go down there, them people makes me feel like I'm somebody. I'll tell you something, other church. If you want to be a successful church in the hour that we live in, you can't crawl under a rock and say, I'm bashful and I'm backwards, and I doubt this ain't my person. Get over. Brother, we've got a work to do for God, and we've got to come out of our shell and be what God wants us to be in this hour that we live in. Our people are full of discouragement. And God needs a bunch of encouragers that can walk into the church and bear their own cross and look across the aisle at someone trying to bear their cross. And if I'm packing mine all right and they're having trouble with theirs, I want to walk over and say, give me that a little while, buddy. Don't worry about that. I got it. You can do it. I'll tell you something other. You hear me. I've talked to preachers all over this land, brother. I have. God's blessed me. He's privileged me. They stand up there, and when they get you by theirself, They say, I almost feel like a hypocrite sometimes. I say, talk to me. I walk into church and everything in the world's going on, and I try to get a meeting going, and I'm up here going, come on, come on, and come on, when I feel like crawling under that pew back there and hiding. And we grab our pew, and we sit there, and we watch that man of God try to push that service, and we say, what's wrong with him? There's nothing wrong with him. There's something wrong with him. He must have had a bad day. Him and the wife's fighting, something happened at work. What's going on? This?
0: Did it ever enter your mind that somebody may have got that old beat up wedge out and been rubbing it all over him trying to find a crack? And it'd do you good to quit sitting there like God's state policeman trying to find somebody violating one of his laws and get up out of your holy grail and walk up there with a handshake and a smile on your face and say, you're doing a good job. I love it. Brother, if you ain't, I mean, every now and then when he's a preaching, feel like he's spitting cotton. It'd do you good when you don't even feel like it to consider somebody besides yourself and jump up, kick your leg out. Come on, man. Preach. Come on. Come on. Come on. Brother, we everyone need to be encouraged.
4: It's the will of God that we bear fruit and that our fruit remain. I told you last night, when that good Samaritan packed that wounded guy up and bandaged him up and set him on a beast, he took him to an innkeeper. And he told that innkeeper, you take care of him. And whatever he owes you past what I'm leaving with you, when I come, I'll make it up. God's fixing to visit a bunch of innkeepers and a bunch of people that's been working at that inn all the years that people has been planted there, that only made it for a while and left. And we can lay a lot of the blame off on them because they never established themselves. But I'm awful afraid there's going to be a good Samaritan walk back up to an innkeeper one day and say, where's that little boy I dropped off? Where's that little girl I brought in here? I'll tell you something. We better rise out of our slumber. We better bear our cross. We better consider others. We better get to business. We've got a work to do right here in this Union Grove community that nobody else can do. And now we were created and planted here for such an hour as this. Let's get shut up and get... You know, they had no sister in their church. One time, sis, is the devil. She had a nervous breakdown. I asked her permission to tell it. She said, tell it. One of the godliest ladies I know. I can't explain everything that happens. One of the prayingest ladies I know. Sanctified, set apart, Holy Ghost filled, tongue talking, interpreting, shouting, Pentecostal lady of God. All at once it just, bam, and it crushed. And we prayed. And we prayed. From Thursday night service to all day Sunday service, morning and evening. And back to Tuesday service. And an old brother got up. And everybody was almost a hush over that church. Because we was floored that this sister was there just in a daze. Lost. An old brother, the pastor asked an old brother to get up and take up prayer requests. And you just got to know him. He got up there and he said,

0: three deep behind these altars as she stood right here with her mother. Just a hush, sister. Oh. 1 hour passed. Oh. 2 hours passed. Oh. And somewhere in that third hour, she said her husband's name was Dan. Dan? He looked around. It's all right now. Brother, the challenge is great. The need is almost astronomical. But is our God big enough to the challenge? What are you looking at? Can He?
1: Yes.
0: Do you have a wonder? Can you? With the help of God, I read where an old boy got such a burden for a boy one time, he began to pray, and another brother in his church was there listening to him pray. And after about 30 minutes of praying, he just began to repetitiously over and over say, God, you're going to have to touch him with your finger. God, you're going to have to touch him with your finger. God, you're going to have to lay your finger on him. And he said, I sat there. He said, and he said that for about 15 minutes over and over and over. And the Holy Ghost spoke to him and said, you're my finger. Many of church that learns the importance of encouragement and uplifting of men and women's spirits that come around them. I've seen them, sis, that was such a pleasure to be around. I'd drive 3 or 4 hours just to walk in a service and get to sit down with them 5 minutes before it started. And I left a changed man. Yeah, but I'm backwards. I can't do that. You're going to have to get out of your shell. We've got work to do. We can make every excuse in the world. Your cow's in the ditch. You took a wife. You can say anything you want to. It's time. We're running out of time. We've got to work now. We've got to become a church with great anticipation and excitement and enthusiasm, rising to the challenge of the hour. We've got to be encouragers, to incite one to arouse one to provoke one to encourage one to good works. Stand all over the house. I read a story a while back. I'm going to leave with you, and we're going to pray. You want to do something for God? You want your church to set on fire? Do you? Is that what you want? Are you content to just come and go? Can you bear your burdens and look across the aisle and consider others? You want to be an encourager? You got a clean conscience, full assurance of faith? Been washed? You understood the need of the hour? I read a story about a bunch of firefighters, Brother Jim, in a large city, in a multi-storied building caught on fire. And them fighters begin to fight that fire, and they fit that fire, and they fit that fire. And they had it out on all the upper floors. The last 2 floors was still blazing. When all at once on the top, 3rd floor, a little boy runs to a window. About 80 feet, 90 feet up. And he hung out the window, just sobbing and crying. Them firemen had fit that fire for 3 or 4 hours, like
2: like wild men.

0: story writer said. They were just wringing wet with sweat and exhausted. And here come this boy out on this fourth floor. And they extended the ladder, and it just did reach to the window. And that fireman, exhausted, adorned all of his firefighting gear, and he began to climb to get the boy. On the third floor, the flames lapped back up, and they lapped out just around the ladder. He got to the third floor, and the boy on the fourth, he pulled the shield down, he strapped the helmet on tight, he wrapped the coat around, and with one exhausted surge, he tried to get through the flames lapping out around that ladder. His exhaustion, he just about died when he fell. He just caught the ladder. He barely got himself back on, exhausted. He looked back down to the fireman sitting all over the ground, exhausted. And he said, "I just can't do it. I'm wore out." By that time, a large crowd had gathered to watch them fight. He said, "I've got to come down." He began to descend down that ladder when all of a sudden a voice rang out of that crowd. "Come on, fireman. You can do it." It rung out again, and more voices in harmony joined with it. "Come on, you can do it. Come on." It rang over and over and over till hundreds of people in chorus with hollering, "Come on, you can do it. Come on. Come on." It done something to him. He wrapped the coat and put the helmet on. One more surge, he might do it. He grabbed the boy. He put him in the coat and back down to it. You know how he got that done? He was finished until somebody learned the importance of encouragement. Come on! I come here with one voice to say to this congregation tonight, what are you looking at? Have you still got the wonder? Then rise to the challenge and meet the need of the hour. You can do it. Come on. Be encouragers. Go out. Win them. Come on. Go do it. Get up. Come on. Come on. Come on. Come on. You can do it.
1: You can do it. You can do it, son. It ain't cause you so special or there's anything about you that makes you just something other. But you can do it because you depend and trust in God. And if you get it done, you'll get it done on your knees and your nose stuck in that book. You hear this preacher. You do two things. You want to make it. You hit your knees every day of your life and you pray till God touches your heart. And you stick your nose in that book. And when it said don't, you quit. And when it said do, you start doing it. And you do it with a willing heart. And me and you will see one another directly in heaven. I think he can do it. I got confidence in you. And more than that, I got confidence in you, God. If he can keep me, he can keep anybody. I don't care how backwards you are. Bust that hull off. Be a little bit outgoing. Grab somebody by that. Strap a smile on that big 6 foot, 3 or 4 frame. You're a little bit intimidating. But I feel like a rabbit spitting a bulldog's eye right now. Or I wouldn't bump up against a guy like this right here. Get that smile on your face. Go to somebody. Bring them to this house. Believe in the man of God. Pray for it. When he preaches, holler amen. Win this community to God. You can do it. Learn how to be encourager. This all open. It's time to pray. Come on.
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4: Teachers, praise God. Let's get excited about the Lord and His work, His word. Amen. It's the only hope for mankind. Amen. Praise the Lord. Matthew chapter 10, we're talking about discipleship. I've mentioned 12 hand-picked disciples. How many of you this morning feels like a hand-picked disciple? Yeah, I do. And that hand, that nail-scarred hand picked me up out of my sins. I'm hand-picked. It's the least I can do is to tell people about what He's done for me. Amen. The least I can do. Praise God. I've lived for the Lord a long time and tried to. I never feel like I get it done completely. But, you know, I've had people get in a jam and we're talking. I say, well, I tell them what the Lord, well, you've just probably always been, you know, easygoing guy, no, but they just don't know how a horrible sinner I was. Amen. I am what I am by the grace of God. And that makes us ambassadors, and that makes us stewards of the grace of God. Amen. If we don't have anything else, if we can't sing, which we all can a little, you know, as long as you don't have to be judged. But if you can't sing and you don't have any other means, you've got grace in your life if you're saved. And you can show grace and teach grace and influence people through grace. Amen. And be a steward. Now, I want you to stay with me. I hope I can keep your attention here. Sundays are hard and gets warm and, you know, cozy. And the voice sounds like rain. And then you go to sleep. But I'll wake you. If I put you to sleep, I'll wake you. Send you home. I won't leave you sitting there like they did in government class. Mr. Fitzer, he'd let you sleep. And he wouldn't let nobody wake you. That's so embarrassing when you wake up and the next class is in giggling at you. Huh? So me and Danny Sparks, we kind of got a little deal together, Brother Charlie. We take alternate days sleeping and we promise to wake each other up when the bell rang. Huh? And so, anybody want to commit to waking up your neighbor there when this is over? Okay, tell them we're done. I want to talk to you about, let me read this. When he had called unto him his 12 disciples. Now, there's so much living gospel in here. Now, I don't know how you feel about this, and I want to throw this out here, and I know it'll, but do you know the Lord needed these disciples? Now, I know that sounds like a counter statement, but the Lord had need of these disciples. You know, I often wonder about when Jesus was carrying the cross up the hill, and the Bible said that he fell beneath that cross. You know, that was God's divine providence to get that cross up that hill and for him to be lifted up from the earth. And he would draw men unto me. I think it's very ironic that in the midst of the Passion Week and Christ going through that trail to that cross, that he falls beneath the weight. And it seems to this Roman soldiers that if we don't help this man, he's not going to get up there. And so he pulls one Simon the Cyrene, who was on his way, he's from out of the country, And he pulls one out and puts the cross on his back. And so we have to give some credit to Simon for bearing the cross of Christ up the hill. And this is another message maybe for another day, but I've often wondered, I have a vast imagination, I've often wondered Now, we know that the carrying of that cross changed Simon's life forever. How many knows what I'm talking about? You see, Simon the Cyrene, when you read Paul's writing, his children, Alexander, Rufus, his wife, became a mother in Israel. All of these things were no doubt affected by that one day that Simon was a bystander and was selected by those soldiers to get close to Christ and carry his cross. Now, I don't know. The Bible doesn't say all the particulars about it. But, you know, he may have came home after that, his clothes torn, his back bruised, his family asking what in the world's going on. And he says, sit down, let me tell you what happened to me today at a place called Calvary. Why are you so bruised? I'll tell you, one reason people cannot make it is they will not take up their cross and follow the Lord. Now, disciple means a learner and a follower. A learner and a follower. Do you fit the bill? Amen. How many wants to say with me this morning, I want to know more about my Lord? You know, the Bible, Paul said it like this, that we are partakers of the divine nature. What does it mean to partake of something? You know, we want to separate ourselves. We want that, make that disconnect between us and Jesus. Oh yeah, Jesus was good, but I'm no good. Well, I'm going to tell you, Jesus came to make us good. Come on now. He gave us power. Amen. Paul said, sin no longer has dominion over me because of the cross of Calvary. And so the Lord wants us, amen, to be washed in his blood, sanctified by his spirit, led by his word, guided by the Holy Ghost. He wants us sanctified. How many knows the will of God concerning us is our sanctification? I said the will of God. The Bible said we are not called unto uncleanness, but unto what? I said the will of God. The Bible said we are not called unto uncleanness, but unto what? Holiness. When the Lord calls his disciples out, he says, I'm going to call you out of where you're at, and I'm going to make you what you need to be. You're going to listen to me. You're going to watch my example. You're going to follow me, and you are going to be like me in this world. And a matter of fact, greater works than these shall you do. I need you. I need you on my team. I need you to do what I tell you. I'm going to count on the whole wide world being saved, and I'm going to use you to do it. 12 disciples. Y'all don't believe this. I don't believe y'all believe in this thing. Y'all sitting quiet. Y'all don't even sound like bees working out. Huh? How many believes God is going to use you, amen, to do the work of the kingdom? Anybody believe that? Huh? So let me read on here. It says, he gave them power against unclean spirits to cast them out, to heal all manner of sickness, all manner of disease. Now the names of the 12 are first Simon, who's called Peter and Andrew. And then there's James and John, sons of Zebedee, Philip and Bartholomew, Thomas and Matthew, the publican, James, the son of Alphaeus and Lebeus, whose surname is Thaddeus, Simon the Canaanite, and Judas Iscariot, who also betrayed him. And I want to say, these disciples, I don't have time, don't have the intellect, I guess, to study all their history, where they were born, what kind of people they were. You can see that it was a contrast and a conflict of human beings. I want to tell you what, Christ, when that rich young ruler came to him and said, good master, what must I do to inherit eternal life? And the Lord saw something in that man that he needed to correct. So how many knows what the first thing the Lord said to him was? He said, why do you call me good? He saw something in that man. I guarantee you that fellow thought he was a pretty good guy. And he came to Christ and he said, good master, what must I do to inherit? He said, there's none good but one. Why do you call me good? Amen. Sometimes we think our goodness, I'm going to tell you what, if you can put a scope on anybody in this house and you can find fault with any of us. Amen. Come on now, church. But the Lord got these disciples together and he said, I'm going to put my hand upon you. I'm going to put my spirit in you. I'm going to put my word and my teaching, my

0: ways. How many knows that we have the mind of Christ, amen, revealed to us through the Word of God? Amen. We can't have a church. Listen to me. We cannot have a church without this right here. We don't know how to have church without this Word right here. We won't be decent. We won't be in order. We won't be right. We will not be established if we don't have this right here. We can have this right here and not have the Spirit of Christ, and we still don't have a church. Come on now, church, help me preach a little bit. He said, I'm going to put my Word in you. I'm going to put my Spirit in you. And here I am. I'm healing the sick. I'm delivering people from the devil, and I want you to do the same thing. Now let's move on. I ain't going to be in too big a hurry today because I'm not that hungry. Don't stop praying for my appetite here. I want to preach it to you a little. I feel the Holy Ghost up here. I wish I could do like they do the communion and put this in a little cup and let you drink it. Not everybody feel it, but it don't work like that, does it? Huh? I'll tell you what Keene Mountain Church, amen, needs to do from the pulpit to the pew. We need to become good disciples for Jesus Christ, ambassadors. It's not of us, amen, but it's of Him. We need to lift Him up. Amen. He expects more of it. How many knows? You take these kids around school here. If you set a low bar, you know what they're going to do? They're going to do low work. You got to set the bar high. Amen. And help them realize that they are created of God. They're not a bunch of dummies. You get a kid in there and you ask them, what's the deal? I'm just dumb. No, you're not dumb. Amen. God's going to work on you and make it. Hey, God is wanting to initiate somebody in this building right now to be a disciple of Christ. You can go ahead and tell me all the reasons you can't be. And I'll tell you one reason you can be, and that's because Jesus Christ ordained it. Hallelujah. Praise God forevermore. Amen. I'll tell you, I'd like for us to come alive, wouldn't you? Now listen here. He says, these twelve sent forth and commanded them, saying, go not into the way of the Gentile. I want you to notice here, a few technical parts. I'm not a real technical preacher, but I want to give you that this first initial sending forth, which is really doesn't apply today, but it was sent forth to the Jewish nation. He told these disciples, don't go to the Gentiles. Now, you and I both know that changed. The Jews, he said, I want you to go out. Now, listen, he gave them, and now this was for that particular period of time right there. And these rules that he lays down really apply in a general sense, too, as we're going to deal with, because that'll get to you and I. But he said, I want you to go to the people of God. How many knows that when God picked out a people, how many remembers when he picked out a people? Who was the first? Who was the father? Abraham. He picked out Abraham, and he picked Abraham out because he spoke to Abraham, and Abraham obeyed. If Abraham had not obeyed, would it still be the nation of God? No way. You say we're not saved by works. No, we're not. By grace through faith, not by works. But the Bible teaches us that we are justified by works. Paul that said, show me your works, or, you know, however the scripture goes, your faith, and I'll show you my works by my faith. In other words, it starts right here with faith, and then it progresses into a working. Hey, there are zero dormant Christians. You hear what I'm saying? Every Christian works, or they don't fit the bill. You say, brother, I don't see that. We got half a church that don't do. Oh, come on now. If you stay saved, you're going to work. What do you mean you're going to work? You're going to vacuum the carpet and sweep the leaves? And no, you're going to, not necessarily. I mean, that's part of some kind of benevolent service. But you're going to work your own salvation. You're going to pray. When God says pray, you're going to go pray. How many thinks you can stay saved if you never obey the Lord? Never. Amen. Abraham obeyed God. when he said, go out from your kindred, and the Bible said it was imputed unto him for righteousness. Abraham was not righteous. God counted it as righteous because he obeyed him. If you'll do, that's why we got to preach holiness here. That's why you don't just bypass, and there's issues that, you know, you establish in a church and people knows what the church stands for, and most of the time people adhere to those rules in a sense. But there are times when, you've got, and you know, one preacher preaching once or twice a week is not going to cover everything you need to hear. You got a Bible. Huh? It may be a Gideon, but it don't matter. You got a Bible, read and study to show thyself approved a work. But we do need to establish doctrine and standards and ways of life out of this book. Amen. Whether it's external, which I think is very important, or internal, which is even more important. Come on now, somebody say amen. But Abraham obeyed. We cannot just disqualify the fact, the obedience. We have got to obey the Lord because he called, these disciples obeyed the Lord. And he said, here's what I want you to do. I'm going to send you out two by two. I want you to go to the nation of Israel. And here's some of the things. And we'll go down through here. And you know, I want you to, now these won't work every instance, but they will work somewhat. Are you listening to me? They will work somewhat in the mission that we're trying to accomplish by winning somebody to the Lord. And he says this, he says, he says, go not into the way of the Gentiles, and into any city of the Samaritans enter ye not, but go rather, the Samaritans were a mixed breed, and so they weren't the pure chosen people of God. But go rather to the lost sheep of the house of Israel. And he says, and as you go, here's what I want you to do. As you go, preach. And here's the message. I'm not only going to tell you what to do, I'm going to tell you what to say. He said, I want you to preach. And I want you to say, the kingdom of heaven is at hand. In other words, and this is a lot in this, but I want you to notice what he said. The kingdom of heaven, not talking about the walls of jasper and all that, but the kingdom of God. What, the kingdom of God is not meat and drink. Amen. But love and joy and peace in the Holy Ghost. Amen. There is a kingdom, amen, that cannot be seen, amen, here. It's an invisible kingdom. It is laws of the Spirit that there's no rules over. Amen. You can't bind love. You can't threaten love. Amen. You can't legislate joy into people's life. Amen. There's no authority over this kingdom. Amen. The kingdom of God. He said, I want you to go to these Jews, and I want you to preach, amen, that they're not to keep looking for a Messiah, but the Messiah has come. Amen. Y'all gonna help me preach? Amen. They had rejected him in every way. Amen. But he said, I want you, my chosen disciples, I want you to go out there and I want you to tell them the kingdom of heaven is at hand. The time has come. Your wait is over. It's right here this morning. Amen. Come on now. That's really what we need to preach to Buchanan County. We need to let them know, amen, there is a remedy. It is now, and you can get a hold of God right now. Now, amen. Come on now, help me preach a little bit this morning. I want you to notice. Let's read a little more. Here's what he said, verse 8. Heal the sick, cleanse the lepers, raise the dead, cast out devils. Freely you have received, freely give. Now this will work. Of course, this is for that particular time. He sent these out here. He sent these people. And you know, I don't know if we understand. I don't know if I understand or not. The big picture of this, God's will is going to be done. Now, sometimes we get this thing turned around. It's like little old youngins grow up spoiled rotten. Y'all ever see any? And they think that they are what it's all about. They even get to the point where they start bossing the authority in their house. Did y'all ever do that? Didn't last long in our day, did it, huh? Did you ever go down and tell your dad, hey, dad, them taters. In the end of message. I told somebody the other day, I said, my dad was a worker. He was a hard worker. He was not a sports person. I never saw him run in his life. I was about 12 years old, and he told me to go up and dig some more potatoes that evening. Now, one thing about my dad at that period of time, he had really good hearing. And I turned my back and I said something. I don't remember what I said. I've tried to forget it. But And I heard something. I looked around and my dad, who had never ran in his life, was running toward me. And I thought, Brother Terry, well, the old man might, he rub, he can't outrun me. Guess what? He could run faster than I thought. And he took his place as authority again. That's the way we are as kids. Like, I've heard preachers, like they're going to demand God, get out of here, God, and give me that Cadillac. If you got a Cadillac, that's okay. I'm not jumping on you here today. But I tell you this old prosperity message that God is our slave and in our mouth is the power to order him around. Forget it! He's divine. He's sovereign. And we go out. He said, I want you to go out. I want you to let these people know that the kingdom of... But, you know, he wanted them to heal and to cast the devil out. How many knows you're not going to get anybody saved where the devil has control? He's got to lose control. I want you to preach the gospel. And I want you to heal and do good and do these things. And that, hey, those miracles that I believe God, I don't believe those days of miracle are over. I believe God ordained healing even in our day. It was paid on Calvary's cross, and that is not going to be annulled from the children of God. And he said, I want you to do these things. Now look, Christ gave these attributes to those disciples. I read it to you. He gave them power to do these things. Now listen, when we live our lives, Noah was on this some last week, and I'm moving on. I am moving slowly, but I am moving like a big glacier here coming down the river, huh? But I'm going to tell you, brother, Brother Zane, I believe the only effect we have on humans for the saving of soul is what God gives us. We can use our personality.
1: Come on! Hallelujah!
0: Huh? I mean, we can have dental work done and get a smile that wide. Huh? Tell everybody just what they want to hear. Huh? It's like years ago, I was working on a place back, I used to have to work. And I was working at a heat pump. Man was under the floor, and he, you know, and I hope y'all don't take it wrong, but he smoked a pipe. I love to smell that cherry. I hate to say it, but I've never smoked nothing in my life. I look like I'd be healthier than I am, but I never. But that he smoked that old pipe, and he went to the races. They had the big race down there at Bristol, and I think there's thousands of people goes down there. I try to avoid a place during that time, and. One guy told me he went down there and took his kid to that thing, and he said that when the wind would blow his direction, it smelled like a brewery. There's so much beer and liquor in that place. Well, I ain't going. Well, this guy went, and he said he got to talking about, and I said, what did you, I was talking in there, and I said, you go to church Sunday? Ah, yeah, I went to church, and I won't tell you, I went to the race, preacher, but I go to church. I went on Sunday, said, I found me a church there down there in the area, and I went to church. And so he said, I said, yeah, good. He said, let me tell you about this preacher, what he done. Said, he come back and asked me if I was visiting, passing through. And I said, oh, I come to go to the race. And the preacher said to me, he said, well, I'm glad you told me why you were here. Because I had something in my message today pertaining to that in a negative sense. And I don't want to offend nobody. So I'll take that out. And he said, preacher, would you have took that out? You know the rest of the story. Of course, that's what he wanted me to say. He knew I'd say that. Huh? I'm going to ask you, is that what preaching is? Just pet everybody, make everybody feel good about themselves? That sounds a little dangerous to me. Don't you? Y'all don't like that. Y'all don't want that kind of preaching. Huh? I don't want that. I want to feel good. I want to live good enough to where I can maybe not get hit every service. Huh? Right? But, you know, he said, I want you to go tell them. I want you to go tell them the kingdom of heaven is at hand. And I want you to do these things. Hey, God has given us something. Now listen to me, church. I don't know. I ain't getting this to you. Praise the Lord. But I'll tell you, God has given, ought to have given us some things that will appeal to these lost and dying souls out here. Huh? You did to me, buddy. I'll tell you, I had a guy pick me up. I was hitchhiking. You remember when Deskins used to be over there where Sentinel Savings Bank is? How many of you remember Deskins was there? I'd stand right there on that corner and thumb the Jewel Ridge. Had a guy pick me up one time. It was a Christian man. I knew he was. I didn't know him, but I knew he's a Christian man because of his spirit and his nature and gentleness of him. Witnessed to me. It made an influence on me. Just a stranger talked to me about the Lord. Amen. They ought to be something. If our old ornery flesh is ruling the day, you ain't going to talk nobody into the Lord. You probably ain't even going to pay him to go to church. Do y'all hear Raymond calling from B&V? Is that what it is? Huh? Dinner's ready. Y'all wanting to go? Hey, I want to ask you. I'm just going to ask you this. Do you want to be a disciple or not? Then he said, freely you've received. How many this morning, when you think about it, God has given you some things freely that you didn't deserve. He was free. You didn't have to buy them, pay for them. He just gave you some things in your life. Amen. Now, don't you think we can give that back? Huh? Is that right? Now, I want to ask, and everybody's personality is not the same. I mean, you don't have to be just a bubbling over. Which I like, a smile. I mean, I'd rather laugh as cry anytime, wouldn't you? But God can use, he knows what you are. He can use, if you'll surrender yourself to God, he can make you what he needs you to be to get that job done. And that's what we need to pray about. I want you to pray about it. Amen. That's right. Instead of coming down here with our list and says, I'd like to have a dolly and a pair of skates. And he ain't Santa Claus. And I know we have needs. I'm not saying he says you have not because you ask not. I know we ought to ask, amen, for God to intervene and help us. I'm almost done. Listen to this right here. Freely you have received, freely give. Now, I want you to notice this. We may have to deal with this some more. But he said, provide neither gold. Now, notice this word, provide. Provide. In other words, I'm going to send you out. I don't want you to take a lot of time securing gold and things, extra things that you need for the trip. Now, what have I missed? What have I? Can you see them disciple now? Let's see. Well, let's go borrow some money. Let's go make. I got to make some money here. And God, he said, don't provide no gold. You say, well, man, they're going to need some gold, aren't they? Well, he's got a plan for them. He said, I want you to provide no gold or silver for your purse. Now, how many knows that later on he changed this approach? He did. But now this is for the dispensation right there where he's trying to convince those Jews who he is. How many knows we can still trust the Lord for our needs? Huh? I said, how many believes we can still trust the Lord? How many knows God wants us to trust the Lord? Amen. Now I'm going to read this and we'll close down. Listen to this. I'm talking about discipleship. Look. He gave them what they needed, sent them out, and he said, told them what to do and what to preach. And he said, provide neither gold nor silver nor brass in your purses, nor scrip for your journey. Don't go buy extra clothes. Neither two coats, neither shoes, nor yet staves. Don't even go get your best walking stick, for the workman is worthy of his meat. You get that concept right there? He said, the workman, if you're going to work for me, I'm going to take care of you. I'm going to see that you're took care of. And he said, the workman is worthy of his meat. And into whatsoever city or town you shall enter, inquire who in it is worthy, and there abide till you go thence. And when you come into a house, salute it. And if the house be worthy, let your peace come upon it. But if it be not worthy, let your peace return to you. And whosoever shall not receive you, nor hear your words, when you depart out of the house or city, shake off the dust of your feet. Verily I say unto you, it shall be more tolerable for the land of Sodom and Gomorrah in that day of judgment than for that city. We'll deal with that some more. Would you stand with me? I'll say this one thing about that, and we'll get into that a little more, but I'll say this one more thing about that. When the Lord sends somebody, now I think we need to be really careful about this. If the Holy Ghost moves and God sends even a pastor or a preacher, if God sent me, I believe he did. If God sent me here during this period of my life, and if I obey the Lord, every one of you in here are going to be responsible for receiving what you've heard and what's went on in this church for the last 25 years. Now, I'm only going to be responsible for what I've said and what I've done, how I've lived. But all you are going to be responsible for every word of God that has come through this pulpit and every bit of teaching, not just me, but other preachers that I have asked to come and preach, we're going to be held accountable. I mean, it's not a light thing. It's not pick and choose. Preaching in the gospel of the kingdom is not just a little something that we can take by preference. It's got to be a conviction. And he said, if these people, when you come to a house and you bring this gospel, in other words, I want you to pray and ask who in here is worthy. In other words, is there any believers here? Anybody here that is receptive of what I'm preaching? That's who I want you to stay with. And I'm going to deal and make sure that you're took care of, every bite of food, every shoelace, everything that's done. You don't have to worry about none of that. How many knows God intended for his ministry, amen, to be supported by the ministry? Amen. And so he said, I want you to go. And he said, those, if you go to a house and they treat you right and they're right, then put your peace upon them. You say, well, I don't mean nothing. It did in this day. He gave them authority to put peace on that home. I'll tell you what, we could have revival in America if that peace was put upon the homes of America. And he said, if they don't receive you, what did he say do? Shake the dust off his feet. Huh? In other words, turn you back. It's, you know, that's a sad thing. And I know this is talking about the Jew. And God did turn his back on the Jewish nation right here. You hear? They killed his son. They said, let his blood be on us and on our children. And God gave them their wish. And in a general sense, you can't reject God. You can't turn your back on God. You can't refuse, amen, God's call to discipleship, to learn and follow him. You can't just look at this Bible and say, well, I don't believe, I'm not going to do that. You can't do that without some.
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4: They knew that the island was called Melita, and the barbarous people shewed us no little kindness, for they kettled a fire and received us, everyone, because of the present rain and because of cold. And when Paul had gathered a bundle of sticks and laid them on the fire, there came out a viper out of the heat and fastened on his hand. And when the barbarians saw the venomous beast hanging on his hand, they said among themselves, no doubt this man is a murderer, whom though he had escaped the sea, yet vengeance suffered not to live. And he shook off the beast in the fire and felt no harm. Howbeit, they look when he should have swollen or fallen down dead suddenly. But after they had looked a great while and saw no harm come to him, they changed their minds and said that he was God. Thought about this. This is Paul here. He was on a ship in a shipwreck. Thought about he was cold. They was gathering up sticks, bundle of sticks, and I thought about he was going. He was cold from the present rain. I thought about he gathered up a bundle of sticks and he went to lay it upon the fire. And I thought about when he did, a viper jumped out of the fire. Let me tell you right now, that's the way the devil is tonight at God's children. When you least expecting it, the devil will jump out at you. Let me tell you something right now. When he jumps out at you, you need to do this like Paul done. You need to shake this beast off in the fire and feel no harm about it. If you have to shake a little longer to shake it off, you shake this beast off in the fire. I thought about Paul felt no harm when he shook him off. That's the way we ought to feel when we shake this devil off. Shake him off in this flame and don't feel bad about it when you shake him off. I thought about he'll surprise you, the devil will. When everything's going good, this devil will jump out at you and he'll try to destroy you if he can. But let me tell you, Paul never let it harm him one bit. He shook his devil off what he done. The venomous beast jumped a hold of his hand, latched onto his hand, and he shook him off in the fire. He didn't try to hold this beast on him or nothing. I thought about Christian people, they let the devil talk to them so many times. We need to shake this beast off when he comes at you. The minute he comes at you, shake him off tonight. Oh God, they thought he should have swelled up and fell over dead. But Paul, he was a great man of God. We all know that. And I thought about God had his hand on Paul. God's got his hand on the children of God tonight. And when the devil comes at you, God knows what's going to happen. God knows you can stand the wiles of the devil. You better put on the full armor of God, what you better do. You better stand against this devil in the last days. I thought about we need to shake this beast off. Shake him off and feel no harm. I thought about don't get up out of these altars till you got your problems shook off. Oh God, I thank you, Lord. Yes, Lord. I thought about Paul. He was cold. He was cold. No doubt he laid wood down on the fire and was standing there. But this beast jumped out at him. I thought about the devil will jump out at you when you're seeking the Lord. The devil will try to hinder you tonight. But let me tell you something right now. You keep digging in the Word of God. You keep holding on in these last days. It's going to be a better day someday. Let me tell you, just keep holding on. Every time the devil comes at you, shake a little harder. Shake a little longer. Keep praying a little longer. Keep seeking God in these last days.
1: Right.
4: Oh, God, I thank you, Lord. Thought about it. Said they changed their minds. Paul changed their minds. He thought he was God, but let me tell you something right now. Paul was a great man of God. He wasn't God. Let me tell you something right now. That's how God is. God showed them people that there was a God somewhere. Let me tell you something right now. Paul shook him off, and we need to shake him off. Shake this devil off in this last day and keep serving God with all your heart. Keep praying in these last hours. Oh, God, I thank you. I thought about people says we don't see a great movement of God no more. Have we failed to quit praying? God's still the same. He said, I'm the same yesterday, today, and forever. Sure. Let me tell you right now, if we keep seeking the face of God, He's the same. Let me tell you, we need to hold on and keep praying to the Heavenly Father right now. When the devil comes at you, shake him off tonight.
1: Right.
4: Oh, God, I thank you, Lord.
1: Hey, hey.
4: I thought about we need to quit playing games in God's house. We need to quit playing games around God. Let me tell you, He's tired of people playing games with Him. We come to the house of God to serve God. That's what we come to worship the Lord God tonight. Let me tell you, let the Lord have His way in your life and it'll be a better service. Oh God, I thank you, Lord. I thought about Paul. Paul, he could have held on to this beast, no doubt. But he shook it off. He shook it off immediately when it hit him. I thought about when you're going through trials, the devil's there trying to bother you. He'll tell you you need to give up. You need to give up tonight. Let me tell you something right now. When you hear those words, you tell him you ain't giving up. You ain't got nothing better to go to tonight. Let me tell you, he ain't got nothing to offer you tonight. He wants everybody to give up tonight. Sure. But let's keep holding on to God tonight. Let's shake this beast off in the fire. Let's keep on going about God's business. Let's keep on holding up this gospel. Don't be ashamed of it nowhere. Oh God, I thank you, Lord. I thought about you need to shake this beast off. I thought about when you're going through problems, it seemed like it's hard to pray and seek God. But let me tell you something right now. You keep on praying and seeking the Lord. You'll get your answer. You'll get what you're looking for. Let me tell you, the devil will tell you you won't get that answer. But you will get it if you keep seeking God tonight. You need to hold on to God. Shake this devil off in the fire. Let me tell you, shake as hard as you can. If he won't come off, speak the word to him. And he trembles at the name of Jesus.
1: Right.
4: Oh God, I thank you, Lord. God, I thank you. I thought about the devil can't stand the scripture being thrown at him. I thought about he can't stand it. That's what we need to do. We need to learn these scriptures. We need to read this Bible. We need to seek God every day of our life. We need to pray on our job. We need to seek God. We need to be a light to this world is what we need to do. I thought about if you can't show a good Christian life to this world, they don't want what you got. Let me tell you something right now. You better be a light to this world. Jesus said you are the light of this world tonight. Can I tell you, if we got to let your light shine out through this sinful generation. Oh, God, I thank you, Lord. God, I thank you. I thought about Paul. No doubt he kept on praying and seeking God. You find out in the book of Timothy, he said, I fought a good fight. He said, I finished my course. He said, I've kept the faith. We need a lot of people to keep holding up that standard tonight. We need to keep fighting a good fight of faith. Let me tell you, Paul shook his devil off, and we got power to shake his devil off tonight. You need to shake him off tonight. I thought about it. It said you receive power from when the Holy Ghost falls on you. Let me tell you, we got power over this enemy tonight. When this enemy comes at you, you let's shake him off tonight in the fire. Oh, God, I thank you, Lord. I thought about some people carry a heavy load around on their back when all they got to do is just give their problem to God. You got to give your problem to God tonight. I thought about just turn it all over to Him. I thought about He'll work it out for you if you'll let Him. You don't try to work out the problem because it won't do no good. You let Jesus work out your problem and it'll come true. It'll be right for you. Oh, God, I thank you, Lord. God, I thank you. No doubt Paul was sitting there and all he wanted to do was just get warm. And the devil jumped out and surprised him what he'd done. The devil jumped out and surprised him. No doubt the devil tried to kill him. The devil tried to kill you tonight. The Bible said he come to kill, steal, and destroy. But let me tell you right now, God's got his hand on his children. God will listen to you tonight if you keep praying. Let me tell you, when you're going through your trials, keep praying and seeking God. Keep digging in the Word tonight and don't give up. Oh, God, I thank you, Lord. I thought about too many people when they get to, they seeking God with all their heart. And I thought about they'll get to a point and they'll start letting up on it. They'll start letting up. And I thought about the next thing you know, they'll be backslid if you don't watch out. When you start letting up on reading the Word of God, that's when the devil comes at you strong. He won't let you find time to read the Word of God. But let me tell you something right now. You need to set time aside for this Word. You need to set time aside to pray and seek God. Let me tell you, the devil don't want you to do it tonight. But let me encourage you, God wants you to do it tonight. You need to keep on doing it in the last days. Oh God, I thank you, Lord. I thought about this venomous beast. Thought about it was poisonous. But brother, it didn't do nothing to Paul. Paul felt no harm. He felt no harm. He shook his thing off. Let me tell you, the devil's he's a venomous beast tonight too. This devil will try to destroy you if you let him. He'll talk to your mind and stuff tonight. But let me tell you something right now. Just keep seeking the Lord. Keep holding on. Keep praying to God tonight. If you have to build your altar somewhere out in the woods and keep praying every day of your life, that's what it's going to take to make heaven your home tonight.
5: Help me, Lord.
4: Oh, God, I thank you, Lord. God, I thank you, Lord. I thought about I was in my church a few weeks ago, and I thought about there was this woman come in and a man, and they had a lot of spirits upon them. And I thought about we were sitting there praying for them in our church. And I thought about the man come up and the devil just walked right up like he wasn't nothing wrong amongst holiness people. I thought about the devil's brave like that tonight. I thought about I was sitting there and I was praying for that. I was praying for that man. And I thought about he hit the floor like he was in the spirit. But let me tell you, something rose up in me and said he ain't got what it takes. And let me tell you, I started praying for that man while he's laying on the floor there. And I looked the devil eye to eye, and the devil told me to get out of your... He said, get out of my face right now. And I told the devil, I said, you can't cross the bloodline. I said, the blood's been applied to my heart. And it was no longer I got it out. The Holy Ghost was rebuking that devil that was there. Let me tell you something right now. If the devil grabs a hold of your arm tonight, the Holy Ghost will run down your arm and it'll rebuke that devil tonight. If the devil grabs a hold of your leg and tries to hold you back, the Holy Ghost will run down your leg and it'll rebuke that devil tonight if you live in a sanctified life. Oh, God, I thank you, Lord. God, I thank you. I thought about the Holy Ghost will rebuke that devil. He'll rebuke that devil. You got to keep praying and seeking God, though. You got to hold on in these last days. I thought about if you've been in this way one day, you one day closer to eternity. I thought about this is no time to give up. This is no time to give up tonight. I thought about a lot of people you see get in this way, and they'll just get like 99% of it. But you better get 100% where you can stand the wiles of the devil when he comes at you. He's tricky tonight. But long as you keep digging in this Word of God, when you hear a voice speak to you, if it don't match up to this Word right here, you know it's not God. You know it ain't God. You know it'll be a lie of the devil. The Bible said he's a liar and the father of it. Let me tell you something right now. When something speaks to you, if it's not in this Bible, every day of your life, it's not true. It's not the Word of God. You need the Word of God abide in your heart tonight. Oh, God, I thank you, Lord.
5: Thank you, Lord.
4: I thought about Paul was a great man of God. But I thought about the devil tried to destroy Paul. He'll try to destroy you. It don't matter who you are tonight. Some big evangelist or something like that. The devil will try to destroy you tonight if you let him. But let me tell you right now, just keep holding on in these last days. I thought about God's greater than this devil tonight. I thought about he said, greater is me. Greater is he that is in me than he that is in the world. The devil's in this world tonight. But let me tell you, God ought to be in your heart tonight. You need God in your heart in these last days. Oh, God, I thank you, Lord. God, I thank you, Lord. I thought about if we'll pray and seek God in these last days, we'll see these churches fill up. We'll see these churches being filled with the Holy Ghost, sanctified, filled with the Holy Ghost like it was in old days. I thought about, I've heard my dad say over here, he said his mama grabbed a hold of a wood-burning heater and just held it like that, and the Holy Ghost was moving upon her. And she reached around the heater and grabbed it like that and turned it loose and never even felt nothing. Let me tell you something right now. You better know it's God when you grab something like that. If it ain't God, it'll burn you up. But let me tell you something right now. You make sure it's the Holy Ghost when it's moving on you tonight. And it'll be all right tonight.
5: Sure will.
4: Oh, God, I thank you, Lord. God, I thank you. I thought about this devil surprise you. He'll jump out when you least expecting him. He'll jump out and try to tear your life up. He'll try to use your wife, your children, or whatever. They don't let him use them. Let me tell you right now, that keeps seeking God and holding on in these last days. I thought about many a times you hear people say, I'm at the point of giving up. This is no time to give up. This is

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2: 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Alexander.
3: Here from Connersville last night, and one of the young ladies said, she said, I was so glad to be there. She said, I think we got more help than the folks there did it at Chapelo Ridge. Praise God. So we want the Lord to just continue to help everybody that's coming, don't we? Joshua chapter number 7 tonight. Feel like preaching tonight. I won't be long. I'm not trying to tell you something that I think that I know more than you do. That's not what I'm doing. I'm trying to just tell you what God wants me to tell you. Amen. That's all I'm trying to tell you. Joshua chapter number 7 and verse 10. Joshua chapter number 7 and verse 10. And there's three words in here that I'm going to borrow for text. Amen. Amen. And the Lord said unto Joshua, get thee up. Man. Wherefore liest thou thus upon thy face? God asked him, why are you laying there? Why are you laying there on your face? He said, Joshua, get up. Get up. I want to talk to you just a little while tonight about when God tells His church to get up. Amen. When God tells His church to get up. You know, it's easy to condemn Joshua for being discouraged. And you can do it right now if you've never been discouraged. If you've never been down and you've never been discouraged, I want you just to fill Joshua full of holes right now. Go ahead. I'll let you. I'll give you opportunity. I'll give you a chance. You see, the truth of the matter is, the truth of the matter is, Joshua, I'm going to lay a foundation tonight before I preach to you. Joshua had a great victory. And he was really a brand new leader. You see, Moses had just passed away and God had took him on the mount. And then Joshua was leading the children of Israel and God led him across the Jordan and God brought him into the land and there the walls of Jericho. You remember he marched around them. 13 times, if you want to count them exactly right, there's 13 times that he marched around the walls of Jericho, set one a day for 6 days and seven on the last day. That makes 13. If I got enough fingers. Amen. Hallelujah. 13 times he marched around those walls and it fell flat and God gave him a great victory. Amen. Man, it was an impressive looking sight. When God gave him victory over Jericho, because Jericho was a big star in his crown. Amen. Look what God's done for the nation of Israel now. But you see, God always gives us victory and He also gives us stipulations that we gotta walk by. And He said, now don't you touch nothing in that city. Don't you bring none of it home with you. It's not yours. I don't want no part of it. You don't want no part of it. But there was one man that decided. There was one man by the name of Achan decided that he would take a Babylonian garment and a wedge of gold. And he rent and he hid it in his tent, didn't he? I mean, just hid a few little things and... The next day they went out the next time they went out to battle, they battled a little bitty country by the name of Ai. Uh-huh. I'll just send a few men out there and we'll whip the socks off of these boys and we'll take the land and everything will be all right. Amen. It's not going to be a real struggle. It's not going to be a real battle until those men just wore them out. Amen. Help me preach.

0: to you just a little while. And here we are now, that man that went from triumph, that man that watched the walls flat, now he's laying there on his face before God, and God says to him, get up! Get up. What are you doing laying there? Amen. I want to talk to you just a little while tonight. You know, sometimes the pastoring's come out in me a little bit here and there. And sometimes you just feel like saying to folks, reach over and grab your seatbelt and buckle up. We're getting ready to go for a ride. Hallelujah. Praise God. But I got thinking, and you know when things go bad, usually folks begin to do one thing. They begin to blame first one thing and the other. Amen. Hallelujah. You see, in Genesis chapter 3 and verse 12, I want to talk to you just a little while, because I believe it's a shame to blame. Help me preach to you just a little while tonight. Now, you say, Brother J.R., we ain't shouting like we did last night. Give it a little while, okay? Amen. I need to preach to you about getting up tonight. You see, I love what Sister Kegley said just a little bit earlier. I told Teresa, I said, you know, I was going to talk about that tonight, but she already has, so there's no sense in me bringing it back up. You know, when they talk about therapy, you ever seen somebody go through therapy? Somebody that's maybe had rotator cuff in their shoulder fixed, and they'll start that person out reaching, and they'll say, reach farther, but it hurts.
1: Yeah.
0: Reach farther.
1: Oh yeah.
0: Amen. Reach farther, it hurts.
1: Right.
0: Reach farther anyway.
1: Oh yeah.
0: Amen. Hallelujah. It's sore. I know it's sore. Reach further anyway. God, we had a great victory in Jericho. I know you had a great victory in Jericho. But God, we got whipped at Ai. I told you to get up. Amen. I told you to get up. God's people ain't got no room. God's people don't have no time. God's people ain't got no business laying around on their face moaning and complaining and blaming. Help me preach to you a little while. It's time the children of God to get up off of their face and do what God has called them to do. I want you to know right now, there'd be those that would like to see this little church up here on Chapelo Ridge fall apart. There'd be those that would like to see every one of them gone and backslid. The devil would like to erase this place from the memory of this community. But I want you to know right now, amen, we might be knocked down and we might suffer defeat. There might be an AI or two in our ministry. Amen, but we ain't gonna lay there. We ain't

0: in the name of the Lord. Listen, listen to this man. He was the first man. His name was Adam. And the man said, the woman whom thou... Can you imagine him pointing at God? Can you imagine? The woman whom thou gavest me or to be with me, she gave me of the tree, and I did eat. God, first of all, let's put the blame where the blame goes. Let's all look at our wives right now and blame them. Hallelujah. Praise God. Better not, Brother Hensley. Hallelujah. Might not want to do that. I'm not doing that. I don't want to look too far over that way. Praise God. The woman thou gavest me. That woman you gave me. She did it. First of all, God, it was her fault. And if it wasn't her fault, it was your fault, God, because you gave her to me. If you wouldn't have gave her to me, God, I'd have never ate that. If you would have gave her to me, God, I'd never been there. And how many times have you not said it in words, but you've thought it in your mind, and you've grumbled about it in your prayer, and you said, God, if you wouldn't allow that to happen in my life, I'd have made it through that trial. God, if you wouldn't allow that to win on in my heart, I'd have made it through that. You let it happen to me, God. You let it take place in my life. Wait a minute here. It's a shame to blame God or anybody else. Be a man or a woman. Square your shoulders back. It's me. It's me. You told me. You told me not to eat of that tree. She didn't force me. She didn't tie my hands. She didn't open up my mouth and put her stick in between my jaws. No, she never. All she did was show it to me. And I partook of it. It's a shame to blame God for everything that goes on in our life. I want you to know right now, we can look around and we can say, if that wouldn't have happened, this one wouldn't have left. And if that didn't happen, this one wouldn't have left. And if that didn't happen, maybe it'd be better right here and right there. Wait just a minute here. Well, don't get your eyes off of blaming people. Get your eyes off of everybody else and put your eyes back on God and say, I am not going to blame anybody, because it is a shame to blame. Give you two. Hallelujah. Then we meet this man named Moses, this meek man. Brother Hensley told us, meekest man on the face of the earth. I mean, he was meek. And God spoke to him here and told him, he said, now Moses, I want you to go and I want you to lead my people out of bondage. And here's what Moses said. Exodus 4:10. And Moses said unto the Lord, oh my Lord, I am not eloquent, neither heretofore, nor since thou hast spoken unto thy servant, but I am slow of speech. And of a slow of tongue. And you know what he did? He was making an abuse of giving an excuse. I mean, he was, oh, God, I would worship, but nobody else is. God, I would start a prayer meeting at the church, but nobody else would want to come. God, I would sing in the choir, but Lord, after all, we don't even have one. God, I would run the aisles. Amen. But they're too narrow. And I'm afraid I might put a hole in the paneling. Oh, make all the excuses you want to. But they ain't going to stand up before God. If God didn't think this church could do what it needs to do, it wouldn't have been here. But God's placed you here. God's placed this church here. Now you can stay down if you want to. You can be in the mully grubs all day long if you want to. And you can think of every reason in the world why you can't be what God wants you to be. You can blame Brother Kegley. You can blame Sister Kegley.
1: Help him, Lord. Glory to God. Hallelujah.
2: You're blaming your pastor. You won't be going back to the shame.
0: My little granddaughter, brother, she's about 2 and a half, almost 3, and down in Virginia where her family's from, or where her mama's from. Here's how they do it, Brother Bob. When they say shame on you, and they just wiggle their finger. You know, they wiggle shame on you, and they wiggle that finger. And that's what my granddaughter does. She says shame, shame. If you're saying anything about your pastor, shame. Woo! Hallelujah. Amen. If you think, amen, that somebody else could do a better job, you and God must have different ideas. Amen. Help me preach to you just a little while tonight. I want to talk to you. You say, Brother JR, you're getting down and meddling. No, I'm trying to get somebody to realize it's time to stop looking at what has been. You can look at Jericho all you want to. You can waller in your defeated AI all you want to. Or you can finally realize who God is. And it never was about nobody else. And it never was about Brother and Sister Kegley. And it never was about you or your grandma or your sister or your brother. It's always been about Jesus. I said, it's all in Jesus. My sweet Jesus. It's all in Jesus. Give him the praise. I want you to know right now. I said, it's all about him. I said, it's all about him. Stop making those excuses. We ain't like the church down the road. We don't have as many young people as they do. Go out into the highways and the byways and compel them to come in. Hey, hey, hey, we don't have Sunday school teachers like they do down there. Wait a minute here. God's the same God as he's always been. And all you're doing is making an abuse of giving an excuse. God, I can't. God, I can't. God, I can't. God, I can't do it. I can't do it. Somebody will say something. Get rid of the excuse. I'm trying to hurry tonight. No, I'm not even. Hallelujah. You know, two things that Moses saw was, first of all, he is afraid. And all that he could see was the fear of going back to the place where he slayed that Egyptian. Amen. He was afraid to go back to that place of what he is going to have to face. Amen. And the second thing, all he seen was his self-limitations. Did he really think that he could bring them out by himself without God? And do you really think you can do anything in this church without God? I'd rather think of myself as nothing and let the power of God move in my life than to have all the talents and the abilities in this world and watch it all be for nothing in the end. Amen. Help me preach you just a little while. Amen. Amen. Amen. I don't want to step on nobody's toes here. What I'm getting ready to say. 1 Kings chapter 19, verse 10. And he said, This is the great prophet talking. It's Elijah. And he said, I have been very jealous for the Lord God of hosts. For the children of Israel hath forsaken thy covenant. They've thrown down thine altars and slain thy prophets with the sword. And I only am left to seek, and they seek my life to take it away. You see, he was speaking half truth. He was dealing in part fact and part fiction. Amen. That's right. He was dealing with part fact and part fiction. They had torn down the altars. They had slain the prophets. That's fact. That's all God deals with. The fiction part was, I only am left alone. just me left, God. There ain't nobody trying to do right but me. Help me preach to you. Just a little. There ain't nobody living like they need to but me. Wait just a minute here. Wait just a minute here. I want you to know right now. Amen. I've got confidence in the people of Chapel Oak Ridge Church. I want you to know right now. Amen. You might look on down the road and think somebody else has got it a little bit better. But I want you to know, you're up here with some of the cream of the crop. I said you're up here with some of the cream of the crop. And you need to just square your shoulders back and say, hey, I'm not going to be down and I'm not alone. Don't wallow in self-pity. Don't go under. Don't be submerged in self-pity like Elijah was. Why don't you square your shoulders back?
3: Amen.
0: I feel like telling somebody right now, it's about time you stop thinking of yourself and start thinking about what God can do in your life.
3: Amen.
0: Hallelujah. I said it's about time you stop thinking about yourself and say, God, whatever you want is going to be all right with me. God, whatever you want out of this church is what I want. Ah, would you help me just a little while? Amen. Get out of that self-pity. Pull yourself up and say, I'm going to stand. I know it's been hard. I know it's been difficult. I know you've had a battle. But are you going to lay there in it? Are you going to lay there in it? Are you going to lay there? When I ran into my first church trouble back years ago, and I got ran headlong into a family that wanted to run the church other than the pastor, and they decided they would give me my ticket out of there and tell me to go on down the road. Y'all ain't never had that. I hope you never have to in your life. Amen. Let me just tell you. For weeks, I sat back there on my father-in-law's patio in a porch swing. And every time that swing would go back, I would think about what they did. And every time it would go forward, I would think about what pitiful shape that I was in. And before long, I was so ate up with bitterness, I couldn't even hardly hold my head up. Amen. Wallowed so long and submerged so long in self-pity. Amen. That I didn't even know if God would ever bring me out until finally God got a hold of me. God got a hold of me, and I realized it's time to get up.
3: Oh, yeah. Yeah.
0: The devil's knocked you down. I said, the devil's knocked you down. Whether you stay there or not is up to you. It's up to you. Amen. Hallelujah. Know ye not that to whom you yield yourselves servants to obey, I'm hurrying, his servants ye are to whom you obey, whether sin unto death or obedience unto righteousness. It's time to accept your accountability. God. God. It's me. It's me, O Lord. Standing in the need of prayer. It's me. It's me, O Lord. Standing in the need of prayer. It's not my brother, not my sister, but it's me, O Lord. Standing in the need of prayer. It's not my brother, not my sister, but it's me, O Lord. Standing in the need of prayer. It's me. It's me, O Lord, standing in the need of prayer. It's me, O Lord, standing in the need of prayer. Not the preacher, not the deacon, but it's me, O Lord, standing in the need of prayer. Not the preacher, not the deacon, but it's me, O Lord, standing in the need of prayer. It's me. It's me, O Lord, standing in the need of prayer. It's me, O Lord, standing in the need of prayer. You know, I think God's asked a whole lot of you that you've told God no on. I think God spoke to you time and again about getting up, and you've chose to lay there. You've chose to just lay right where you're at. I want you to know right now, God wants you to get up. You say, Brother Jared, won't you preach one of them high ones where we're shouting? Because God told me and dealt with me tonight, it's time to preach to this church. They've been down long enough. They've been down long enough. It's time for them to get up. Amen. You can worry until you lose your worship. Or you can worship till you lose your worry. It's your choice. I'll feel the Holy Ghost. I said you can worry until you lose your worship. Or you can worship till you lose your worry. Hallelujah. You can lay there if you want to. You can lay there by that pool and you can say there's no man to put me in. Amen. But there'll be one day that Jesus comes by and you won't need nobody to throw you in. Amen. Because He'll be there for you. And I'm here to tell you right now here at Chapel Oak Ridge, God ain't left you off on the backside of nowhere. God ain't left you by the pool. God ain't left you down and out. God ain't turned His back on you. God hasn't forsaken you. But I'm here to stand on the word of the Lord tonight and tell you that you're ever been as anointed as you ever was. You ever been as good as you ever was. And you need to just rise up. Amen. I said you need to just rise up. Don't be knocked down. I said don't be knocked down. I said don't be knocked down. Rise up. Get up from where you're at.
4: Thank you, Jesus.
0: Brother Kegley, since I'm just admitting things tonight, I'll just admit one little thing. I have loved to play sports all of my life. I was never good, but I love to try, Brother Hensley. I love to try. And we, bunch of us got together, sort of, I think, in a way, we decided we was going to play football against another church, you know, or against another, yeah, anyway. As a bunch of us decided, Brother Hensley, we was going to play football. Uh-huh. Amen. And I was a lot skinnier then, and I was a lot younger, and I was, you know, I was pretty fast for somebody as that was, you know, like me. And they, that quarterback, son, you can appreciate this. That quarterback dropped back. He threw me that ball. Man, I called it, Brother Bob, I caught that football. I ducked underneath that guy that was going to tackle me, and I went for a big gain. Man, I ran for a while. The quarterback looked at me. He said, "Let's do it again." Sounded good to me. I just had a big gain. Sort of like Joshua, you know.
4: Yeah.
0: Amen. Hey, we went back. The quarterback dropped back again. He threw, I'm getting ready to close, don't worry. He threw that pass. I called it again. And this time when I turned, there wasn't nothing to turn into but a 300-pound guy. I wish it was just my legs. He picked me up and slammed me back on my head. No pads. There was things going around my forehead that wasn't pimples. They were stars. Man, I mean to tell you, I was seeing stars. I got up. I walked back to the huddle. I looked at that quarterback like he was a nut. Amen. I'd have probably called him that, but he was the youth leader. Hallelujah. I went back out to the next play, but still, whoo, I was gone, son. But I tell you what I did. I kept playing. After about two plays, I walked back. I looked at Brother Danny Tussie, who was the quarterback. I said, okay, I can see again. You can throw it to me. Hallelujah. Hallelujah. Hallelujah. I said, I can see again. You can throw it to me. Some of you need to look up to heaven and say, God, I've been down. I've been down so long, but I can see again. I can see again. I can see again. I can see again. Give me one more chance, God. Bid me to do one more thing. Tell me to walk around the church one more time. Tell me to shout hallelujah one more time. Tell me to run the aisles one more time. I might have been down, but I ain't out. God said, get up. That's how you do it. Ain't a doubt in my mind. Amen. I want you to know the Holy Ghost can get so much on this young man. Amen. Where you go, church? Chapel Ridge. Thank you. Ain't it about time? Some of you stop being ashamed of what you are and who you are and come up out of where you're at and say, God, we might not be what everybody wants us to be, but we're what you want us to be. And that's all that matters. Amen. I said, we might not be like the church down the road, but we're what we need to be. And we're going to be here. Amen. We're going to be here tomorrow. And we're going to be here next week. And we're going to be here next month. Brother Kegley, I want you to know right now. I want you to know right now, I'm preaching to your people one thing. It's time to get up. Stop laying there. I said, stop laying there. Get a smile on your face. Walk into the house of God with a spring on your step and a song in your heart and a praise on your lips. When you come into the house of God, you'll be shouting glory, hallelujah, praise the Lord. God, we magnify your name. Come into that door. Brother Kegley says, who wants to testify? And you stand up.
4: Yes. Glory to God. Yes. Glory to God. Hallelujah.
0: Anybody got testimony? And they all said, well, the Lord's been so good to me all at the same time. Hallelujah. Let me tell you about Jesus. What a wonderful Savior. Let me tell you about Him. He saved my soul and He made me whole and made my days brighter. Hallelujah. I want you to know right now, the Lord, amen, will move on you if you'll let Him. But you got to get into a place where God can use you. I said, you got to get into a place where God can use you. You got to stand up. I said, you gotta stand up. You gotta stand up. You gotta get back to where you need to be.
4: Christ.
0: You know what would be great? If I said, you could all sit down. And somebody said, we don't want to sit down.
5: Yeah. Yeah.
0: Yeah.
5: Be wonderful. Yeah. We don't want to sit
0: down. Woo!
6: Hallelujah.
7: Thank you, Jesus.
6: Hallelujah.
0: We don't want to sit down no more. We don't want to sit down no more. Why sit here till we die when there's bread enough to spare? Hallelujah. Hallelujah. Hallelujah. I said, why sit we here until we die when there's bread enough to spare?
8: I know you're as sweet as you. But if you wasn't, God forbid. But I guarantee you, if he wasn't a saved man, when he got up, he'd be bringing one from way down here. Pow. Amen. Hallelujah. What are you saying, Brother J.R.? I'm saying, the devil might have come up to your church, and I feel like he's knocked them for a loop. Amen. I feel like some of them have been down so long, but it seems like they staggered up. What I need somebody to do is come up with a haymaker. Hallelujah. I said, what I need somebody to do is come up with a haymaker. What's that? Breakthrough to the power of the Holy Ghost shakes this place. Hallelujah. I said, breakthrough to the power of the Holy Ghost shakes this place. Stay there in your pew if you want to. But I'll believe. I'll just get up.
5: Oh, yeah. Yeah.
0: Shake the cobwebs out. Shake the cobwebs out. And come back at him with something other than just, oh, poor pitiful me. You come at him. You come to me with a shield, spear, and a sword. But I come to you in the name of the Lord. And when you raise up, let there be the fire of the Holy Ghost in your eyes. And the devil begins to quake. The devil begins to shake and says, what have I done?
7: Right.
0: Amen. Hallelujah. What have I done? Amen. When somebody gets tired enough, when somebody gets beat enough, when somebody lays there long enough, and they got any fight in them at all, it's gonna come out. Hallelujah.
5: Hallelujah.
0: Man, Sister Meg, spiritually I wouldn't tangle with you with a chair, a whip, and 2 38s. Amen. I know she can get a hold of God. Man, look at,
8: I mean, that's a praying woman. Sister, man, you and this piano player get singing. You don't think hell wants to keep you down?
0: Hallelujah. You don't think hell wants to keep you in your seat? I'm trying to give you a few things. We might have been hit, but we ain't been killed. Amen. Some of you just needs to stand up. Father,
8: in the name of Jesus. I've done my best. I've done my best. Lord, it ain't been very good. But I've done my best. Lord, I've tried to tell this great group of people. Lord, and I wish you'd speak to them right now. God, that a champion don't stay down. They just get back up again. And again. And again. And if we suffer defeat in battle, we still have hope in winning the war. Hallelujah. Right now, in the name of Jesus, let us square our shoulders back and march as the army of God, as we should be, in Jesus' name. Seems like to me in times past that probably some old saint of God would have stepped out in the pew and they'd begin to sing. Amen. Maybe. March around Jericho. Probably would have been somebody come up here to this altar and said, "Preacher, I'm not bowing. I'm not bending." Some old dear saint. We don't do it no more. We're too proud in Holiness Church to have Jericho marches, ain't we? Amen. We're too proud to do that. I know. I know we're too proud. Amen. Some of us got more starch in our pants leg than they got in all the cornfields in all the country. We're starchy. I mean, we're starchy. Amen. We know how to have church with or without God, don't we? I said we know how to have church with or without God, don't we? But let me tell you right now, when you get to the place where you really need Him, I said when you get to the place where you really need Him, you realize you can't have church without Him. That you've got to have Him. I said you've got to have Him. You might feel like it. Nobody's even watching what you're doing. But I guarantee you that victory's contagious. And if somebody starts shouting the victory around this place, it'll blow through this church like a mighty rushing wind. And the saints of God will rejoice like they've never rejoiced before. Hallelujah. Hallelujah. Hallelujah. I want you to know right now, you can sit there as long as you want to. I walked around the church. Nobody stood up and walked with me. We didn't know you wanted us to, Brother J.R. How long you been down? How long you been down? How long you been struggling? I say it's time to get up. I say it's time. Amen. Heads bowed, eyes closed, nobody looking. I'm going to get way back here where I can see most everybody. And who I can't see, the pastor can. He's allowed to look anytime he wants to. I'm not his boss. He's my boss right now. Hallelujah. Hallelujah. I wonder if there'd be anybody raising my hand and say, "Preacher, I've been knocked for a loop, but I can see again." Is there anybody stick your hand up so I can see again? I'm going to try a little harder. Is there anybody? Man, we got hands going up all over here. Hey, man, I can see again. I'm going to try a little harder. I'm not going to be down any longer. I might have got staggered. I might have stumbled. I might have failed a long way, but I'm going to fight. Wow. Happening. What's Sister Meg done? She's getting up. What's these sisters on the front pew doing? With prayers going up to heaven? They're getting up. They're getting up. Hallelujah. Hallelujah. Hallelujah. Let me just tell you what God will do and I'll be done. If God has to, He'll blow the wind out of the east, out of the west, out of the north, and out of the south on a valley full of dry bones to raise him up an army if he so chooses. If he so chooses, he'll breathe on us until we know the breath of life's back in us. I wonder if there's anybody just step out right now into the aisle. Not come up here and bow your knee. I don't want you to be down tonight. I wonder if anybody would believe God enough to just come up here, stand up around this platform area, throw your hands in the air, and tell God, you can count on me to get up. You can count it, son. Is there anybody else going to come up out of here and say, Lord, seem like there should have been 15 saintly warriors already ran to the front of this church and say, hey, I'm not just talking about the brothers. I'm talking about the sisters too. You can count on me, God. You can count on me, God. You can count on me, God. Come on up here. I'm getting up. You can count on me, God. Hallelujah. Oh, Lord. Hallelujah. Victory. The victory shall be mine. Shall be mine. Victory. The victory shall be mine. Shall be mine. If I hold my peace, let the Lord fight my battles. If I sing and shout, have faith and never doubt it. If I hold my peace, let the Lord fight my battles. If I sing and shout, have faith and never doubt it. If I hold my peace, let the Lord fight my battles. If I sing and shout, have faith and never doubt it. If I hold my peace, let the Lord fight my battles. If I sing and shout, have faith and never doubt it. Victory, victory shall be mine. Shall be mine. I said victory. Victory shall be mine. Shall be mine. Why don't we come into this altar tonight? Everyone that will, raise your hands towards heaven. Raise your hands towards heaven. Sing and shout the victory. And let's believe God. Hallelujah. I said, let's believe God tonight. Hallelujah. Greater is He that is in us than he that is in the world. Amen. I said, greater is He that is in us than he that is in the world. I said, greater is He that is in us than he that is in the world. Hallelujah. Hallelujah. Hallelujah. For I'm persuaded that neither death, nor life, nor angels, nor principalities, nor powers, nor things present, nor things to come, nor height, nor depth, nor any other creature shall be able to separate us from the love of God, which is in Christ Jesus our Lord. We can't go down for going over. I said we can't go down for going over. I'm finished preaching tonight, but I sure believe we need to leave this place with victory. It wouldn't surprise me if the Holy Ghost fell right down in the midst of us right up here around this altar tonight.

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1: The decider. I want you to know God is the forgiver. Hallelujah. Aren't you glad He's forgiven? I always hate to hear somebody say, what I've done is too bad, God can't forgive it. I tell them, you know, what you're saying is, there's one sin that Jesus' blood on the cross wasn't powerful enough for. But I don't believe that. I believe His blood shed on the cross can wash away all sin. Hallelujah. How many loves your forgiver this morning? Hallelujah. Let's worship Him. Hallelujah. Hallelujah. My sins are gone. He has forgiven me. He has forgiven me. Hallelujah. He's cleared the record. Hallelujah. Thank you, Lord. Amen. Isn't it wonderful to be in God's house with God's people and be feeling God's Spirit? Amen. It's so good to see everyone on this Labor Day weekend. We're especially honored to have Brother David's mother. Good to have you, amen, this morning. And we got some folks coming home. Good to have Jake and Jess here with us. And got all my kids here and got other of our kids here. I told them that's a term of endearment. Good to have Jared and Katie. And the Renters have a guest with them. Good to have her. And just good to have everybody. Good to have these young men been coming in, setting up here. Amen. Praise the Lord. Maybe you brought a guest and I haven't spotted you yet. We're just glad you're here. Anyone? All right. Praise the Lord. Amen. The Spirit of the Lord has been so rich in the services. And that's the only thing I'm interested in, and I think you are too, is that the power of Christ be felt. Talent doesn't change lives. Oratory doesn't change lives. Only the power of Christ can change lives. And I believe He's here. I believe Christ is here through the power of the Holy Spirit. Amen. If you turn to your Bibles, we've been in a series in Revelation, but we're going to do a communion meditation this morning, 1 Corinthians chapter 6. And as you're turning, be sure and get a bulletin. And this week, there's the picnic tomorrow.

And then Saturday at 9 is Senior Saints Breakfast. Amen. So a lot of things to be involved in with the people of God. Praise the Lord. If you'd stand for the reading of God's Word, and though all of this is good, and I'd like to share all of it, what Paul has to say, I just want to focus on one thought this morning. We'll begin reading in verse 19, and Paul says, "What? Know ye not that your body is the temple of the Holy Ghost, which is in you, which you have of God?" And here's the hinge of the whole message this morning. And he's asking it as a question, but he's asking it in a way that he's making a declaration. He said, "What, do you not know that ye are not your own?" Would you read that last part with me? "Ye are not your own." Or we'd say in Oklahoma, "Y'all are not your own." Okay, all the Kentuckians understood me. Verse 20, "For ye are bought with a price." Here's a conclusion. That's what the word "therefore" means. In conclusion, considering all that, that means we should glorify God in your body and in your spirit, which are God's. There are people that Satan has control of, but God never intended it to be that way. We're God's. We're not the world's. We're not sin. We belong to God. Hallelujah. I want to entitle this one word this morning, owned. Owned. We could put it that way. We are owned. Hallelujah. Oh, we ought to be shouting, "You are not your own." You know what that means? Your future's not your own. Your problems aren't your own. Your troubles aren't your own. Your mountain's not your own. You're owned this morning. Let's praise Him. Would you lift your hands? Let's praise Him. Lord, move this morning. Jesus, I pray that You'd be glorified. I pray that You would be uplifted. I pray that the good news of the gospel would go forth in power and might this morning. I pray, Lord, You'd change somebody's life by the revolutionary power of Your Holy Spirit. Lord, take the feeble words that I speak and be in them and speak to and address hearts. And may we realize this wonderful truth that we are not our own. We've been bought with a price. In the name of Jesus, amen. And all God's people said, amen. I'm always a little reluctant to use the modern jargon because you get a certain age, it's kind of like the mosquito ringtone. You can't hear it. And so you get a certain age and you don't really fully understand the jargon that it's in the common vernacular of the young people. But I've heard a lot this expression lately about owning somebody. And I know those things cover a spectrum from just common talk to sometimes they have innuendo and significance and connotation. And I'm not going there. But I've heard that expression of owning somebody. In fact, I've heard it in sports. One guy gets trash talking and he points and he says to the opposing counterpart on the other team, he says, "I'm going to own you. I'm going to own you." I've seen a debate when it was all done. Somebody touting the one they were for said, "Boy, he just owned the other guy. He owned him." That means he controlled them. He dominated. He was in control. Amen. Well, you know, Jesus has a claim on every person. And Jesus can accurately say, "I own you. I own you." Hallelujah. Some people take that as a bad thing. You would discover that the most wonderful thing, just to let Him own you completely and totally. I want to tell you, church, I've stopped trying to sell Jesus as a fixer-upper. Sell Jesus as one that can repair all your problems. I've always felt a little queasiness in my heart when folks try to sell Jesus as the best high you've ever had, better than drugs and whiskey. I don't take that approach anymore. I don't even want to try to sell Jesus as the answer to every problem or the way to the best you or the way to prosperity. You see, I don't try to sell Jesus that way because we don't need Jesus so we can feel better. And we don't need Jesus so we can have more.

more things. And we don't need Jesus so we can experience new highs. We need Jesus because we're lost and we cannot save ourselves and we're perishing and our sins are destroying us and we're on the way to hell. We need Jesus because only He can set us free from sin and deliver us. I don't need to feel better. I need to be set free. And by the way, when you get set free, you will feel better. Hallelujah. And when you are delivered, that is better than anything you can experience in this world. But Jesus isn't just here to fix my every little problem. He's here to deliver me from my biggest problem. Oh, hallelujah. Aren't you glad He can do it? Hallelujah. I was talking to a lady about her soul just recently. And I had prayed all day before talking to her. And I said I wanted to have the right words as I prayed to God. And finally, when I got the opportunity to talk with her, I looked at her and said, I'm not going to tell you. Give your life to Jesus and He'll fix everything that's wrong with your life. And give your life to Jesus and you'll go to heaven and not go to hell. And I said, all those things are true. But I said, I'm not going to tell you that. I said, what I'm going to tell you is that Jesus has dibs on your life. And she looked at me and began to laugh. But then her laughing turned to crying as she said, did you just say Jesus has dibs on my life? And I wasn't sure, maybe she, you know, that's not a word we all use all the time. And so I decided I'd explain it a little bit. And I said, yes, Jesus has dibs on your life. First of all, He is your creator. He created you. You are fearfully and wonderfully made. But second of all, not only did He create you, but He died to purchase you from Satan. He died to purchase you from sin. And so, yes, I'm looking at you and telling you, you need to give your life to Him. Because He's got a claim on you. He purchased you. I want you to know, church, He purchased us with His own blood. And that's why He can look at us this morning and say, I own you and I own you and I own you. The only thing about it is, are you going to be a thief or not? Are you going to let Him own you? Or are you going to take His property and give it and put it somewhere else? I'm telling you, since He owns us, let's let Him own us. Hallelujah. Let's let Him be in control. Let's let Him be Lord of our life. Let's let Him be King and Master. Hallelujah. I want to talk about the price. Paul mentioned the price. He said in verse 20, you are bought with a price. You see, we're going to have communion here in a little bit, Brother Cruz. And communion ought to be a constant reminder that we have been bought with a price. And you know, the fact of the matter is, something that has been bought belongs to the buyer. Amen. We have been bought with a price. My wife's one that looks at the receipt every time we go anywhere. I got a basic idea in my head what it should cost, and unless it's extreme one way or the other, I don't pay attention to that thing. I mean, how boring is life to sit around and read receipts? I think I'll read some receipts, you know. And especially if I've done the shopping, I get in the car, let me see that receipt. And she goes over with a fine-tooth comb, and good thing, I mean, because I miss things, and she catches them. But she'll start looking at that receipt, and she'll say, what did you pay for whatever? So I don't know. We need it, didn't we? We're here at the store. Yeah, I got it. What did you pay for that? And she's asking, what did you pay for what you got? When Paul talks about this price, he's talking about what Jesus paid for what He got. And sometimes we make the statement, we realize the buyer's remorse sets in and we say, I paid too much for this or that. I want to tell you something wonderful about our Lord. He did pay an extremely great price. Oh, hallelujah. But He's never had buyer's remorse. Can you think about it?
Every time a soul says, "You died for me, I'm giving my life wholly to you," he says, "Yes. Yes." He's never had buyer's remorse. Amen. God never says, "I paid too much for that one," or "I paid too much for this one." He never does that. Amen. I do think we ought to ask ourselves the question in our way of thinking, can we really say that God got a good deal when he paid for me? Can you ask yourself that question? Did God get a good deal when he paid for me? When he paid that price for me? Did he get a good deal? And I think you feel like I do. Amen. How could he pay such a price for a life like mine? How could he pay such a price for someone like me? How could he pay that awful price? But I want to tell you, he don't look at it that way. He looks at it, I purchased him with my own blood. And for them to spend eternity with me in heaven and let me redeem them and change them and give them new life, it was worth every drop of blood that I paid. I'm telling you, he paid an awful price that should make us not only grateful, that should make us not only wanting to praise him, it should make us desirous to let him be our Lord and Master, ruling and controlling our lives. And so this morning, when we partake of these elements, let's remember he paid a great price. I just want to tell you straight up, I've always felt that backsliding is the ultimate ingratitude. To know that Jesus paid such a price, as the song used to say, that I could still go free, and then to turn from serving him, what ingratitude. But I'm telling you, it's the grateful life that says, he purchased me. What a price. I'm going to serve him. I'm going to live for him. And then I want to talk about what we've been alluding to. Because of the price, there is the possession. Paul says in verse 19, "What, know ye not that your body is a temple of the Holy Ghost, which is in you, which you have of God? Ye are not your own." You'll hold these elements of communion in a little bit. And they don't just represent the price that Jesus paid for us, but they also represent that having paid that price, he possesses us. He owns us. And so our reaction shouldn't just be, "Oh, what an awful price Jesus paid for my salvation." Our reaction should be, since he paid that price, I belong to him. I want to tell all of us something this morning. You don't belong to you. That's revolutionary to the thinking of our world. Our world says, you know, you owe it to yourself. You know, do what you want to do. Follow your heart. You know, you are in charge of your own life. But I'm telling you, that goes diametrically against the good news of the gospel. The good news of the gospel is you don't belong to you. You belong to Jesus. Hallelujah. He is in control. You are his possession. Many others did too, but Micah was helping me move a few weeks back, and I got to joking him. You know, he's in the military, and we get something real heavy, and I'd ask him how he's doing, if it's too heavy. Yeah, Dad, why? I said, because I don't want to harm United States property. I don't want to be in trouble for hurting United States property. Hallelujah. I guarantee you one thing, when he went through basic training, that sergeant never looked at him and said, "Did you ever have this experience when you were in basic training? What, a boot camp, which you went to?" The sergeant said, "If you don't mind, if it wouldn't inconvenience you, would you mind to do this for me?" No, he spoke, and you did it, because you're United States property. We've been bought with the price. This shouldn't be this haggling with the Lord and dealing and bargaining with the Lord. "I'll serve you if you'll make me popular, and I'll serve you if you'll give me riches, and I'll serve you if it's an easy." There shouldn't be in this bartering with the Lord. It should just be, "I'm property of Jesus Christ. He says, live this way, I'm going to live it. He says, do this, I'm going to do it. He says, don't, oh, because he's Lord. He's paid the price. He possesses me." We try to appeal to people to serve Jesus just so they can
miss hell and make heaven. And though there's truth in that, but that's not really why we should serve Jesus. We should serve Jesus because he has a claim on our life. They should serve Jesus because he purchased them. He bought them. They are his. And I want us to get this morning. When Jesus purchased you, and I could say me, but when Jesus purchased you, it wasn't a partial purchase. When he purchased you, he purchased all of you. Hallelujah. So many people act like Jesus made a partial purchase. He said, glorify God in your body and in your spirit, which are God's. He bought the whole package, body, soul, mind, spirit. He bought it all. I mean, how many of you, if you went to the car lot looking for a car, and finally you say, I want that one right there, and you went in and filled out the paper, and you wrote the check for the sticker price, amen, $15,000, got ready to leave, instead of handing you the keys, they handed you a wagon with the wheels, and you look at them and say, what's this? Well, that's all you get to take home. Well, didn't I buy the car? Well, yeah, you paid the price for the car, but we're only going to let you take the wheels home. Isn't that ridiculous? Sounded wiser in my head when I was trying to, but wasn't that ridiculous? I mean, when you pay the price for that car, you want to leave that lot with the whole car. But there are so many people acting like Jesus made a partial purchase. Lord, you died for me. Hallelujah. Glory to God. You paid the price. I'll give you Sunday, but not Monday, Tuesday, and Wednesday, Thursday, and Friday. Amen. Like he made a partial. You know, Lord, I worship in church, but I'm going to do my thing out there in that world. Amen. Lord, I love you. I sing songs at church. Right out there. Amen. My time is my time. I'll listen to whatever music I want to listen. I'll be involved in whatever I want to tell you. When he purchased us, it was not a partial purchase. He bought all of us. Hallelujah. I want to tell you, he didn't just buy the rights to you after you die. He bought the rights to you while you're alive too. He didn't just buy your church time. He bought your work time, your leisure time, your home time. He didn't just buy your spirit. He bought your body too. Wherefore glorify God with your body and your spirit, which are the Lord's. Now you can take that as a negative thing, but I take that as great consolation. I am his. Hallelujah. Andrew doesn't have to worry about buying his clothes. He doesn't have to worry about buying his utilities or anything. Why? He belongs to me. So I take care of him. Sandra and I take care of him. I'm telling you, if we belong to him, he's going to take care of us. Oh, hallelujah. I don't know if we got that or not. You know, I think you ought to take care of something as if it were yours, even though it's not. But you know, that's one of the consolations about renting a house or renting a car. And I'm not here to get into financial debate about that. I just want to tell you, there are some great consolations to renting your home. Amen. One of the kids called me, Hannah called me a while back and said, you know, we're having this and this problem, you know, with the house. I said, call your landlord. He's the one who owns it. Right? You rent a car, you ought to take care of it like it's your own. But I guarantee if you've rented a car and you break down on the highway, you're not sweating, how am I going to pay for this thing? You get on the phone as quick as you can. You call that rental company because it's their car. Yes, you're using it, but it's their car. I want to tell you, amen, he's given us stewardship of our lives, but ultimately we're his. And when there's a problem, why don't you just call the landlord? When there's a problem, call that dealership. Amen. Because God owns us. Isn't it a consolation to know that your problems are his problems? What you're up against, he's up against it. Hallelujah. Because we are his. And I want to finalize that point by simply saying we need to give Jesus as much of us as he's bought. Oh, hallelujah. Let's have church while we're here. Oh, if we could get this from young on, we could live in victory. We need to give Jesus just as much of us as he has bought. And I want you, he bought it all. Amen. Last of all,
Paul talks about a purpose, the prize, the possession, the purpose. He said, therefore, glorify God in your body and in your spirit, which are God's. There's a current American idea of Christianity that you can customize your belief to accommodate any way you want to live and still be a Christian. They really believe that. They're taught that. You pick and choose and you customize your faith to accommodate. Listen, people are cheating themselves. I don't want a faith that accommodates the way I live. I want a faith that changes the way I live. I don't want to believe in something that accommodates my thinking. I want to believe in something that raises my thinking. Hallelujah. But there's that belief, you just pick and choose and customize, and people come to church for their little weekly spiritual massage, and then they want to go out and just live the way they wish the rest of the week, and they think that it settles the argument to simply say, well, I believe, or I think, or in my opinion. That settles it. No, that doesn't settle it. It's what the book says that settles it. But I'm trying to preach a deeper thing. I mean, we don't get this just to get a feel good feeling and to get fire insurance. I'm telling you, it's not about just what we get. It's about what God has gotten. And when we realize He paid a good price and He possesses us, suddenly our life is not to live the way we see fit. Our life is to live for His glory. And I'm telling you, how can that be a great thing? Because if you live for yourself, you're living for something pretty low. You're living on a horizontal plane. You're living in a natural carnal lane that never goes very far. But I'm telling you, if you can realize you're His and you begin to live for His glory, you're living for something bigger than you are. You're living for something that's eternal. You're living for something that's going to go on when the world passeth away and the lust thereof. But he that doeth the will of God will abide forever. Live for God's glory. Meaning to, I've been beating the drum lately of people just go by their feelings and live by impulse and feeling. And then they wonder why they live such a low, discouraging life. Live for something that's bigger than you are. Live for His glory. That changes tomorrow at work. You're going to work for His glory. Hallelujah. Mom, you're washing clothes for His glory. You didn't know how good it was. Young people, you're studying for His glory. I'm talking about a mindset. I'm His. Hallelujah. This world's going to know that He possesses me. They're going to see who owns me. Hallelujah. Oh, why would somebody rise up? I mean, the world is saying that. Satan's saying that. Sin's saying it's looking at every young person, every person's building and saying, I own you. That's what Satan's saying. I own you. I own you. And you can let him own you if you want to. But you ought to look back and say, no, Satan, you don't own me. Jesus died to redeem me from you. He purchased me. You don't own me, Satan. Jesus. And because of that, I'm going to live for His glory. I'm not going to live for self-gratification. I'm not going to live for carnal and material things. I'm not going to live for momentary pleasures. I'm going to live for the glory of God. Because when those pleasures are gone, in eternity, 100 years from now, I'll be in His presence, magnifying His name. Sometimes people have done great favors and will say, I owe you my life. Or if we want to be cool, I owe you, man. Or I owe you one. But to God, we ought to look at Him and say, I'm forever in your debt. What can I do for you? Hallelujah. I said, hallelujah. Therefore, being owned by Jesus is not an obligation. It's a gratitude. Hallelujah. We can never repay. We can never adequately repay the Lord for what He's done. But we can show our gratitude by giving ourselves to Him. I do want to make one textual note before we find a place to close here. But specifically when He says glorify God and you're possessed by God, He's talking about our bodies. And if you look at the context, He was talking about people who
took their bodies and did sinful acts with them. And he's saying, you think because your spirit's saved that you can just do what you want to with your body. But when Jesus died, he didn't just die to save your spirit. He died to save all of you, and your body's his too. And that's what he says. He's talking about bodies specifically. And so I want us to think about it. The next time you're involved in a sinful act, you're using Jesus' body to do something sinful. Didn't he buy your body? You know what Paul said? When you look at something you shouldn't look at on that internet, you're using his eyes to look at that filth. When you listen to music that stirs up carnality, you're using his ears. Is anyone going to help me preach this morning? Didn't he say, your body, glorify God with your body, which is Christ? When you use your ears to listen, you're using his ears. Amen. Amen. You're using his body to do those things. When you use your tongue to tear down other folks and hurt them, you're using his tongue to do that. When you use your mind to think those thoughts, you're using his mind. I've got a better way. Paul's got a better way. Instead of using your body, his body, for those things of the world, use his body. Use your mouth to say, thank you, Jesus. I love you, Lord. Use your ears to hear his word. Use your arms to lift and worship and praise. Amen. Use your voice to tell somebody the good news that'll change their life. Oh, what a relief. What a burden's taken off. I'm not my own. I've been bought with the price. Whether it's my body, my spirit, my mind, my emotions, I will glorify him. That's my purpose. Hallelujah. I've heard a lot of folks lately, and I'm not talking about just in the church, but they talk about how hard it is to serve God. Can we leave it with another sermon to say, as you've been hearing me say, I'm afraid we're raising a nation of wimps. Anytime anything gets a little hard, people quit. Throw in the towel. Jesus said, he that endureth to the end, the same shall be saved. But I hear a lot of folks talk about how hard it is to serve God. But I tell you what, when people really realize what it means to be redeemed, you won't have to beg them and baby them to serve God. They'll be raring to serve God. You take a person that really realizes what it is to be redeemed, brought out from sin, delivered from sin, forgiven from sin, bought back from this world and all its bond. You show me a person that really realizes what it is to be redeemed, and you'll never have to beg them to come to church. Amen. Oh, they'll want to glorify God. Hallelujah. Amen. And so folks, it's just so hard to serve the Lord. But I want you to know, you need to consider something. This communion service, it was much harder for him to redeem you than it will ever be for you to serve him. Think about that. It was much harder for him to purchase you than for you to live for his glory. But we don't serve him, Brother Brock, because we get a good feeling. We serve him because he purchased us. He is Lord. He is Master. We don't have to be pampered. We don't have to be cajoled. We don't have to be badgered. We don't have to be harangued. He is our Lord, and we serve him in gratitude. We don't serve him because he just blesses our socks off. We don't serve him because it's easy. We don't serve him just to miss hell. We serve him because he owns us. Hallelujah. He has redeemed us. And it's time for the redeemed of the Lord to say so. I have been set free. I have been purchased. Therefore, I will serve him. Make no mistake. We are not begrudging servants and slaves. We are love slaves. Hallelujah. And we say with the old song, I will serve you not because I have to. I will serve you because I love you and you have given life to me. Oh, hallelujah. I said, hallelujah, hallelujah. No more pampering, no more baby. Just I'm going to serve him because he bought me. And I want to bring glory to his name in all that I do. Would you come, music? In the end, the decision's never between serving God
or doing our own thing, living our own life. Guess the decision's never, am I going to serve God or am I going to do my own thing? The decision's always between serving God or serving sin and serving Satan. But I want to remind you in the words of Paul, the wages of sin is death, but the gift of God is eternal life. Hallelujah. Hallelujah. Hallelujah. Some have watched the Antique Roadshow. I know you young people, that's your favorite program. Mom, Dad, would you tape that so I can watch that when I get home after I get my homework done? They'll have an old chair there. You'll look at that chair and say, there ain't $5 of material in that chair. I wouldn't put that on my back porch. And the guy will look at the one that brought it in and say, do you have any idea how much this is worth? No, not really. Grandpa's great uncle's aunt gave it to me and just been in the shed all this time. Well, we've done some research. And that chair belonged to Winston Churchill. In your mind, what has already started happening to the price of that thing? You ought to be sitting up higher in the pew right now. Do you have any idea what this is worth? He belongs to God. Hallelujah. Young person, Satan will try to make you feel worthless. Like you're worth nothing. Everybody's better than you. You got to remember something. If you allowed him to, he owns you. That changes your worth in a quick hurry. Oh, hallelujah. I'm not talking about ego. I'm talking about fact right here. He purchased us with a great price. Amen. Do you have any idea how much it's worth? Well, let me tell you, it is worth this amount. The eyes get big. The mouth falls open. The person begins to stutter. Wow. How much did you say? Wow. I had no idea. Do you know how much it's worth? Jesus shed his blood. Hallelujah. Wow. How much do you say that I'm worth? Jesus died for you. Wow. I had no idea. I was so loved. I had no idea. I mean, I've been using that chair as a stepladder when I paint. I had no idea. I'm not going to use it as a stepladder to paint anymore. I'm not going to store it out in the shed anymore. Now that I know what it's worth, I'm going to take out more insurance on it. I'm going to have it refinished. I'm going to move it into the house in an honored place. Wow, I had no idea how much Jesus paid for me. I've been using my body and my mind in the sin, in the filth, in the dark. Oh, but now I know how much I'm worth to him. No more using myself like that. I'm moving into the Father's house. Hallelujah. Oh, glory to God, to a place that shows my value. If you're glad he purchased you this morning, would you stand and lift your hands and worship him and say, yes, Jesus, you own me. You own me. You own me, Lord. You own my troubles. You own my life. I wish somebody would just surrender right now. Say, Lord, you bought me. I'm tired of living my life the way I please. I'm stealing from you. I want you to hear me one more time. Keep worshiping. You live your life just the way you please. You're stealing from God. Your body's not your own. Your spirit's not your own. Your future's not your own. You've been bought with a price. Therefore, glorify God with your body and your spirit, which are the Lord's. Hallelujah. Oh, how do you feel his presence here? Oh, hallelujah. Hallelujah. If you're here this morning, you've not yet acknowledged that Jesus is Lord of your life, that he has purchased your salvation. I would encourage you during this communion service, afterwards you can come to these steps we use as an altar. But I would encourage you during this communion service to say, Lord, I get it. I get it. You died to purchase me.
And this morning I'm going to acknowledge that. I'm going to give you my life, my heart, my future, my dashed dreams, my brokenness. I'm going to give it all to you, Lord, because it's truly your possession. And I'm not going to live for myself from this day on out. I'm going to live for your glory. Hallelujah. Are you living for his glory? Oh, hallelujah. I even like the sound of that word. Are you living for

His glory. How's it sound? Are you living for money? Are you living for materialism? Are you living for carnal pleasure? How does that sound compared? Are you living for His glory? Oh, you are not your own. As the servers come one more time, lift your hands and say, I'm not my own, God. I'm yours. Let me hear you across the room. I'm not my own, God. I'm yours. Come on, tell Him. Amen. Lift your problems up to Him right now. I'm not my own, God. I'm yours. I'm yours, Lord. Hallelujah. Oh, hallelujah. Hallelujah. All that I've got. All that I'm not. Hallelujah. I'm yours, Lord. Completely and totally. Hallelujah. As we serve this supper, say, Lord, I'm going to give you everything of me that you've bought. I'm going to give you everything of me that you bought. Hallelujah. Continue to worship the Lord as you're seated and as we serve you. Amen. You that are visitors, we invite everybody that professes a faith in Christ to participate in the Lord's Supper with us. We just ask that you wait till everybody's been served. We'll partake together. Children, we allow children who have confessed a relationship with the Lord, profess that. Even if they've talked it over with their parents, you partake of communion, but we'll wait till we can all partake together. God bless you.

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2: 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Help us, Lord, if need be, to endure sound doctrine, that we could have these sayings ingrained within

in our heart. In Jesus' name, thank you for all this that you have provided. In Jesus' name, amen. We've been talking about who are we here at Union Pentecostal Church. Young people, I want to warn you, I'm going to ask for your help again, but I had to change the location of two words for our emphasis tonight. But when we talk about who are we, we're talking about what makes us different. And I know it's the grace of God, the blood, but I'm talking about as this fellowship of worshipers. What is our identity? What do we believe? And young people, we believe we are... No. Let's start over. That was like last Wednesday night. Here we go. We are... And everybody said amen. We're monotheistic, Christian, Protestant, evangelical, and tonight we're going to focus on classical Pentecost. I want to make a statement. This is not scientific. I've not done a scientific survey or anything. This is just based on reading, visiting churches, reading other people's reflections. And I want to make this statement tonight. If things continue in the direction they're heading, in 5 years, a person visiting an American Pentecostal church would almost never hear anybody speaking in tongues. I'm not prophesying. I'm just saying what the trend is in Pentecostal churches today. This is what we're going to have. I would like to say with lots of thanksgiving to God that we recently have had folks baptized in the Holy Ghost in our church fellowship. And what an encouragement to see what God has provided and what God's Word teaches, to see folks experiencing it, not just having it as a doctrine of the head, but having it as experience of the heart. How many remembers when you were baptized in the Holy Spirit? Hallelujah. I said hallelujah. The SEO, Brother Clendenin asked the old elder, he said, well, is it better than salvation, this baptism of the Holy Ghost? And the elder said, oh no, the baptism of the Holy Spirit is not better than salvation, but it makes salvation better. Amen. I want to do a quick review tonight because that just helps us learn things. To say we're monotheistic means we believe in one God who is personal and not impersonal. Aren't you glad we know God is not just a force or an energy or a power, but He's a person with whom we can have communion? To say that we're Christian means that we believe that Jesus Christ, He's not just a prophet and a teacher and example, He's the Son of God. Or could we put it this way from Scripture? We believe Jesus Christ is God in the flesh, and salvation is through Him. He is the way, the truth, the life. To say we're Protestant means we believe that salvation's not through a church, in particular the Catholic Church. They were protesting against that. We don't believe salvation's through the representatives of a church, not through a priest, a man, Mary. We don't believe salvation's through certain rituals, receiving communion from just a certain person in a certain ritual. We don't believe it's certain rules of the church or certain liturgy. That means the way of worship. We believe salvation or justification is through faith. It happens when somebody, an individual, believes. And then we're evangelical. That means we believe and not just thinking the right things from Scripture and having right doctrines. We believe in a born-again experience. You're born again. It happens to you. Amen. It was put a little crudely, but the old song said, something got a hold of me. That's evangelical. And it happens in a response to the gospel of Jesus Christ. Tonight we're looking at classical Pentecost, in particular tonight, the Pentecostal part. Now listen, I'm just going to go until my time's done, and then we'll quit. I'm not sure where we'll quit tonight, but these are important things. What is a Pentecostal? Now, I've done this many times. I've just asked people, both church people and non-church people, what they think a Pentecostal is. What do you think a Pentecostal is? One of the most common responses is, well, a Pentecostal is a tongue talker. I want to say a lot is to be said about tongues and Pentecost, but if all we got is tongues, we ain't got much.
Amen. That's a sign of what's going on. Other folks say, well, Pentecostal, now this is getting kind of antiquated. But they say, I know what a Pentecostal is. It's a holy roller. How many's ever been called a holy roller? Someone pointed out, we're not too much holy anymore, and we don't roll anymore. So how are we holy rollers? It's become a derogatory remark. Someone said, oh, I know what a Pentecostal is. It's someone that just goes wild when they worship. I never forget, in high school, I began to take some of my non-Pentecostal friends to church. It was a real experience for them. And my pastor, one of the greatest preachers you ever heard, he just didn't breathe very much when he preached. He just got going. And he got up that night, and he started preaching, turned red in the face, and he was just firing away. And my friend, he didn't know anything about Pentecost. He leaned over and said, he's going to have a heart attack any second. He was just like, any second now he's going to have a heart attack. Is a Pentecostal just somebody that gets wild in their worship, shouts? Is a Pentecostal, and this is really derogatory, but I've asked some folks, they said, oh, I know, a Pentecostal is if the female has long hair, wears jean skirts with tennis shoes and white socks. Is a Pentecostal charismatic? And by the way, we'll visit that later, but charismatic comes from the Greek word charismata, which means gifts. It's a focus on the gifts. So I want to ask us tonight, what is a Pentecostal? You say, well, that's us. Well, what are we? A Pentecostal is one who believes that the supernatural activity of the Holy Spirit as found in the book of Acts is for the church of every age, including today. I'm glad I can believe that. I get excited when I read the book of Acts. I was in it today. That's not what God did. That's what God wants to continue to do right now, 2012. He healed. He saved miraculously. He changed people's lives. He delivered folks from the oppression of Satan. A Pentecostal believes that God wants to do those things today. A Pentecostal believes that one, an individual, can have a direct personal experience of God through the working of the Holy Spirit. A Pentecostal believes that you can pray till you feel the touch of God. You can pray till God moves through you. You can have an experience. It's not just a dusty doctrine, but you experience God through the Holy Spirit. How many knows the Holy Spirit makes Jesus near and dear? What's a Pentecostal? It's one that believes that the baptism of the Holy Spirit is a distinct experience subsequent to salvation, and it's available to every born-again believer. This does distinguish us. Many non-Pentecostals either do not believe in a baptism of the Holy Spirit, or they try to equate it with salvation. But being a Pentecostal means you believe in experience of salvation, but you believe subsequent to salvation, there's another experience, the baptism of the Holy Ghost. And it's for every born-again believer, not just the first New Testament Christians, but all New Testament Christians. Why do we call ourselves Pentecostal then? How does Pentecost fit with all of that? If you read the Old Testament, you find that not only did God give Israel sacrifices, but God gave Israel feasts. And by the way, I believe in keeping the holidays holy days, but I don't believe being sour about them either. Because in the Old Testament, these holidays of Israel were holy days, and yet they were festivals. There was festivity to it. With all the spirituality, there was festivity. God doesn't want us just to be sour and sad all the time. There's a real, and I'm not talking about giddiness, and I'm talking about a real joy. There should be a celebration, amen, to our holidays. And so God gave Israel several. I mean, we could talk about them, the Feast of Tabernacles and First Fruits and Passover, and you could go on through the list. But one of the feasts, the celebrations that God had Israel celebrate in was the celebration of Pentecost. And it was on this calendar date, this Jewish calendar date of the Feast of Pentecost, that the Holy Spirit was first poured out on believers.
And this outpouring gave birth to the church. And so we're called Pentecostals because the Holy Spirit first came on the calendar date of the Feast of Pentecost. Well, let's go just a little bit deeper in that. What does Pentecost mean? Well, Penta means 50th. Pentecost was the 50th day after Passover. By the way, this helps you when you read the Bible, because Jesus was crucified at the Passover. But the book of Acts says Jesus showed himself after his resurrection. He showed himself to his disciples for 40 days. Right? 40 days. How many remembers reading that? 40 days. He was with them. And then the Bible says that he ascended, and the people of God, the 120, they gathered and they prayed and tarried for the Holy Ghost for 10 days. So 40 plus 10 is 50. It was 50 days from Passover to Pentecost. And on Pentecost, they were expecting the people of Jerusalem and Israel were expecting just another celebration on the Jewish calendar. But on Pentecost, God gave the Holy Ghost. And that's why we are called Pentecostals. I also want you to note that as Pentecost came after Passover, the baptism of the Spirit always comes after salvation. The Passover is about the Lamb shedding His blood. The Passover is about the cross. The Pentecost is about the outpouring of the Spirit. I think we ought to expect Pentecost after Passover. We ought to expect baptism of the Spirit after the cleansing in the blood. And by the way, nobody gets baptized without getting saved. I'm trying to avoid getting on a sidetrack, but I remember dealing with a person right here on this pew. Came in, she with her mother, and she claimed to have the baptism of the Holy Spirit, and I asked her if she ever been saved. She said, "No, but I speak in tongues." And I said, "Then, ma'am, you do not have the baptism of the Holy Spirit. You got to be saved." When I said that, the spirit, the evil spirit that was in her, rose up. And we prayed till she was delivered. She got saved. She got saved. Amen. There must be Passover before there's Pentecost. The experience of Pentecost is for the harvest of souls. And let me explain this. Why was Israel celebrating Pentecost? It was because they were celebrating the harvest God was giving them. Literally, the corn that was coming in, actually the wheat, that was a calendar day on the Jews to celebrate God's giving them the harvest. Don't you think God did that intentionally? What's the Holy Spirit all about on the larger purpose? We receive the Holy Spirit not just so we can feel good. We receive the Holy Spirit as a power to share the gospel of Jesus Christ so souls can enter the kingdom. And so God poured out the Holy Spirit on Pentecost, the day of celebrating the natural harvest, to say, "I'm about to give a spiritual harvest." And by the way, that's one mark of a true outpouring of the Holy Spirit on the church. It's not just if that church shouts, it's if that church begins to see a harvest of souls. Yes, God wants to pour out the Spirit to encourage us and to lift us up above the shadows, but He wants to send the church an outpouring of the Holy Spirit so we can truly have a Pentecost, which is a harvest of the lost. Now, I'm going to do this. I'm not going to take a lot of time with it. I've been through this before, maybe even the first this year, but I just want to briefly talk about our history as Pentecostals. This is your history. It starts on the day of Pentecost we've been talking about. I want to take just a brief moment to read this, because this is where we come from as Pentecostals. "And when the day of Pentecost was fully come, they were all with one accord in one place. And suddenly there came a sound from heaven, as of a rushing mighty wind, and it filled all the house where they were sitting. And there appeared unto them cloven tongues like as fire, and it sat upon each of them. And they were all filled with the Holy Ghost, and began to speak with other tongues, as the Spirit gave them utterance. And there were dwelling in Jerusalem Jews, devout men, out of every nation." Verse 6, "Now when this was noised abroad, the multitude came together and were confounded, because that every man heard them speak in his own language. And they were amazed and marveled, saying one to another, Behold, are not all these which speak Galileans? And now hear we every man in our own tongue wherein we've been born. And they were all amazed, and they were in doubt, saying one to another, What meaneth this? Others mocking said, I know what, these men are full of new wine.
But Peter, standing up with the 11, lifted up his voice and said unto them, Ye men of Judea, and all ye that dwell in Jerusalem, be this known unto you, and hearken to my words. These are not drunken as you suppose, seeing it's only but the third hour of the day, 9 in the morning. But this is that which was spoken by the prophet Joel. And it shall come to pass in the last days, which we're still in, saith God, I will pour out my spirit upon all flesh, and your sons and your daughters shall prophesy. This section right here, your young men shall see vision, your old men shall dream dreams. And upon my servants and my handmaids, I will pour out in those days of my spirit, and they shall prophesy. Then Peter said to them, Repent and be baptized, every one of you, in the name of Jesus Christ, for the remissions of sin, and ye shall receive the gift of the Holy Ghost. For the promise is unto you, those there on that day, and to your children, those of the next generation, and to all that are afar off, even as many as the Lord our God shall call. That's us. This is where Pentecostals came from. I want to talk to you about the return of Pentecost. What are you talking about? Well, we see Pentecost in Acts, but when we look at church history, after the first decades and first century or so, we kind of lose sight of Pentecost. So I want to talk about the return of Pentecost. Pentecostals of the late 1800s and early 1900s were either known as restorationists or apostolics. Now, those words are important, and I want to share briefly what they are. A restorationist is one that believes the church, through the Pentecostal movement, was being restored to what it was at the beginning in the book of Acts. And by the way, there's truth to both of these. I do believe that we should be restorationists. We should be seeking the return to the church, a restoration of the church to what it was in the book of Acts. Let me tell you, told you this before, and I believe it's true. Jesus is coming after the same kind of church that he left. He's coming after a Pentecostal church in the sense that's letting the Spirit of the Lord move. An apostolic believes that the church was to be what it was during the time of the apostles. The apostolic church is to be the norm of all time. Now, I want to tell you, to some this doesn't mean anything, to many it will. The word apostolic is a very good name. It just means like the apostles. We do want the church to be like it was in the time of the apostles. But in the early 1900s, the oneness, we'll talk about this later, the oneness Pentecostals hijacked the name. They took the name over to use to describe themselves as oneness, and they ruined the name for us. But in a sense, we can't call ourselves that anymore because we'll be mistaken of who we are. But in a sense, we need to be not only restorationists, but we need to be apostolic. We need to desire the church and the moving of the Spirit as it was in the days of the apostles. I want to be apostolic, don't you, in this sense? Okay, don't take me out of context. If Pentecost is God's plan, here's the big question. Here's the million-dollar question. If Pentecost is God's plan for the church, why is it so rare or non-existent through church history? Why? Well, one answer is Pentecost can be traced throughout church history. There's always been those that believed in speaking in tongues and divine healing. That's apostolic. And that is true. There, even though it wasn't on a wide scale, all through church history, you can find groups where God would send revival and they would speak in tongues and they would prophesy. Let me give just one quick, more recent illustration. But before Pentecost came at the turn of the 1900s, in the late 1800s, in the YMCA in Great Britain, in England, there were some boys that began to pray and seek God. And God sent the Holy Spirit to them. And they're from, there wasn't a Pentecostal denomination. They were from groups that didn't know anything about this. And they began to speak in tongues and prophesy and all. This was even before Pentecost. And that's just one example. By the way, when people get hungry, God begins to move by His Spirit. He didn't care if it's at the YMCA, wherever it's at. If folks, a bunch of these young people could just make up their mind they want to see God move like they've never seen Him move and begin to seek God, and God could just pour out His Spirit. It could begin right there. Amen? That's the way it works. So all through history, there's been occurrences. And then
Pentecost, here's another way of looking at it. Instead of it being all through church history, God has actually sent Pentecost twice. This being all through church history, God has actually sent Pentecost twice. This is called the former and the latter.

cause to come down for you the rain, the former rain and the latter rain in the first month. You see, this is talking to Israel. Israel is a land of seasonal rain. And there was one rain at the beginning of the planting season so they could get their crops in and the seed could germinate. And then there was another rain right before the harvest, right before they took the harvest to ripen the fruit. And so some would take this to say, you know, God sent Pentecost, the book of Acts, so the gospel could be planted throughout all the world. And now, in the beginning of the 1900s, God's sending the latter rain so there can be a sweeping harvest. And by the way, there is some truth to this. We're limited to our view of America, but there are tremendous revivals in Brazil and China and other places where souls are literally being swept in by the thousands. And by the way, in most cases, it's in a response to a Pentecostal voice and a Pentecostal move. So, some would say Pentecost has come twice. The former be the day of Pentecost, and the latter Azusa Street. How many knows we sing, "Send down the rain, Lord, send down the rain"? What do we sing? "Send down the latter rain." Well, however you look at it, that God's always had Pentecost or that he's sent it in the former latter rain, the point is, we want it. Amen. We want it. In history, Pentecost returned, and this is a very important point here, Pentecost returned to the church along the path of the seeking for sanctification and holiness. I can't stress this enough because too many Pentecostals forget from where they've come. Historically, I'm not speaking in the providence of God, but historically, there'd been no return of Pentecost. There'd been no Pentecostal outpouring in the early 1900s. There wouldn't be Pentecostal churches today if people hadn't began to seek for holiness and sanctification and the work of righteousness in their life. It was through seeking sanctification that people were led to the Pentecostal experience through history. Let me give you a quick rundown through that. We'll go through that in a moment very quickly. To be classical Pentecost is to remain aware of this. We're going to talk more about it later, but when I say we're classical Pentecost, it means we have remembered from where we've come. We've remembered that we have holiness roots, and we remember that it's the same seeking of God for holiness in our life that will also bring the baptism of the Holy Spirit in our life. I'm not going to get bogged down here. I could, but I won't. I'm going to start in the 1600s, and in about 3 or 4 minutes, I'm going to take you up to the 1900s. So 300 years and 3 minutes. Let's see if we can do that. The Puritans in our nation, they begin to teach something interesting. Up to this time, evangelicals, or we should say the Protestants, have taught that the Spirit worked in your life till he brought you to salvation, and that's all. He was done. He got you saved, so he's done. The Puritans, some of them begin to teach the Spirit, yes, he worked to save you, but salvation wasn't the end of what the Spirit wanted you to do in your life. Salvation was just the beginning of what the Spirit wanted to do in your life. You see how this is bringing us to Pentecost? There was a certain group called the Pietists. They just believe you could do certain things to be holy, have disciplines, pray, fast, you know, pray, that kind of things. They brought in another element to this. They said Christians can overcome the world. You don't have to let the world corrupt you. You can have an experience with God that you can overcome the world. Everybody needs to have that as a desire. Now, this is where our roots really are lodged. It's right here with Methodism. Methodist. Now, I'm not saying anything unkind, but knowing what Methodism was in history and seeing it today, it's almost unrecognizable. And I'm not saying it to be cruel to them. I'm saying if it can happen to them, it can just as well happen to us as Pentecostals. But have you ever wondered about the name Methodist, what that meant, or Methodism? Well, it's just method. John Wesley began to teach there was a method by which you could draw closer to God, a method by which your life could become pure, a method such as fasting, and a method such as times of prayer, and a method as other disciplines. But the thing he began to teach that brings about Pentecost in history is he began to teach that conversion is just one, and I love his language, is just one of several moments in God. In other words, when you as an individual, John Wesley would say, have any personal experience with God, you are having a moment in God.

Well, up to this time, people just said salvation. That's all you can expect. But John Wesley began to teach there are several different moments in God for the believer. I don't know how you feel. This language stuck with me, and every once in a while I find myself praying, Lord, I need another moment in God. You know what I'm talking about? When he becomes real. When your heart burns within you. But through him and later his disciples, and I won't go into this, his followers, the ones he passed this on to, disciples, they begin to teach that one of these moments is sanctification. Now, we don't have time to go into this now. We will later. Sanctification means to set apart. And what they meant by it is when God would set you apart from the world, set you apart from sin, set you apart from flesh, purify your desires. Sounds like something we need, doesn't it? So they said there's an experience or a moment called sanctification. Then to add fuel to the fire or fire to the fuel, either way you want to put it, in the late 1700s on the frontier, they had nothing else to do, is one way of looking at it. It amazed newspaper writers and others how many people would come out of the woods to a camp meeting. Now, this is one of the roots of Pentecost, because they begin to have manifestations of the Spirit. And if we had time tonight, I'd get into this and share about the different manifestations and how the Spirit would come upon people and they would jerk under conviction until they surrendered to the Lord. This all began to happen in the backwoods. You could go down to what is now Kentucky and Tennessee and those areas, and these huge camp meetings. Now we have that sanctification root. Now we have this root of the manifestation of the power of God. If we had time, we would get into that. And then in the early 1800s, you had people that began to really preach that we could seek God to be purified, perfected, and made holy in our life. They would have things like the Tuesday meeting or the Tuesday morning meeting for the promotion of holiness. And they would get together and they would study the scripture and they would pray that God would purify their lives and their minds. A little different branch, but it added to this coming Pentecostalism. Does anyone know who this is? Probably the greatest revivalist that ever lived. I can say this because more of his converts stuck than any other evangelist that has ever preached outside of Apostle Paul. Is anyone who it is? Who? Yeah, Charles Finney. Thank you, Brother Heath. Charles Finney. By the way, a lot of his work was here in Ohio. What he brought to the scene through his revivals, he says, whereas salvation had been viewed as the end of religious experience, picking up on way back from the Puritans, Finney began to preach that salvation is only the beginning of what you can experience. And then in the late 1800s, you had what was called the modern holiness movement. And here's what they did. And here's how it starts to really begin to happen. They begin to say this moment in God, this sanctification, is the baptism of the Holy Spirit. They made a mistake theologically, but I think they recognized something. Something that's got a hold of me as I've studied this history. And I've said it well ago, and I'll say it one more time. I think the same hungering for God that will bring purity to my life, sanctification, is the same hungering that will bring the baptism of the Holy Spirit and the power of the Spirit to my life. And so they mistook it. They thought that experience of purity was the baptism of the Spirit. But others came along, and through reading the scripture, they said, no. Sanctification is for purity, but the baptism of the Holy Spirit is power to be a witness. Notice how it's happening. So now, instead of just two experiences, salvation and sanctification, people begin to seek three experiences: salvation, sanctification, and the baptism of the Holy Spirit. I'm going to ask you something. How many have heard old timers testify this? I'm glad I'm saved, sanctified, filled with the Holy Ghost. This goes all the way back to the late 1800s, modern holiness movement, when they begin to say salvation's an experience, sanctification experience, and the infilling of the Holy Spirit. Now, as yet, they hadn't got to the Pentecost like we know it, because they felt the Holy Spirit would just give you power. They didn't expect tongues or anything like that. There were pre-Pentecostals who called themselves Pentecostal. They believed in salvation, they believed in sanctification, and they believed in the baptism of the Spirit for power.
Now, they had to change their name after the 1900s. Here's what happened right at the year 1900. A question came to the people seeking God. They said, okay, the baptism of the Holy Spirit is for power to be a witness, but how does somebody really know they've received that baptism? I'm not talking about the power as you begin to witness, but how do you know at that moment of experience that you've received the baptism of the Holy Ghost? And so they begin to get to their Bibles, they begin to pray and say, what is the sign that one's been baptized in the Holy Ghost? That takes us to Topeka, Kansas. All right, we've been through 300 years. That was pretty quick. May not have been 3 minutes, but that was quick to go through 300 years. Topeka, Kansas. And I'm going to give you a brief sketch tonight. Anyone recognize this fella? Charles Parham, the father of modern Pentecost. Here's what he said. He said, I'm smitten with the prospects of what God would do to and with the people surrendered to his will and that took him at his word. That challenge stands today for each of you and for our church. What would God do with the people that would surrender themselves to his will and would just take him at his word? I'm going to make a long story short. He had a healing home, Topeka, Kansas, but he wanted to start a Bible school. He found a place. They called it Stone's Folly. Stone was a man in real estate, made lots of money late 1800s. In late 1800s, they had a recession like we just recently had. Real estate went bust. He was in the process of building this mansion. They said you could go in at the ground floor and you'd have the most expensive imported woods. But when you got up higher, the panels and the woodwork became cheaper and cheaper till you're just fir or pine because he ran out of money. And so Charles Parham got to looking around with 40-something students. He started a Bible school here in Stone's Folly, Bethel Bible College. And I'm just going to give you a sketch. He got the students together in chapel and he said, I believe our experience should tally or match exactly what with the Bible. And he said, but the problem is neither sanctification or the anointing that abideth tallies or matches the second chapter of Acts. He said, we've been preaching about, they were holiness folks, we've been preaching about sanctification, but when I read the Bible, the sanctification experience isn't the same thing that I see in the second chapter of Acts when they were filled with the Holy Ghost and spake with other tongues. And so he said to the students, he gave them this challenge. He said, what is the biblical evidence of having received the baptism of the Holy Ghost? He gave them this challenge in chapel or in Bible class. And then he went away for 3 days to preach, I believe in Kansas City, to preach a 3-day meeting. And he said, when I get back, I'm going to gather you together and ask you what you discovered from the Bible. He came back from preaching that meeting. He gathered them in a chapel. And he said, what did you discover? And one by one, they stood up. And they said, when we prayed and when we read God's word, we feel like from the book of Acts that the sign that someone's been baptized in the Holy Ghost would be speaking in tongues. This was at the turn of the year, 1900 to 1901. They were gathered together in a prayer meeting. Of course, she was a young lady at that time, but here's an older picture of her. At that meeting, Agnes Osmond, she stood up in that prayer meeting and said, I believe if you would lay hands on me, that God would baptize me with the Holy Spirit and I would speak in tongues. They laid hands on her and the Spirit of the Lord came down and she began to speak with tongues. I believe it was for 3 days. Sometimes my memory is sketchy here. But for 3 days she spoke. And God hit that Bible school with a revival. And they began to receive the baptism. Now here's again how I know it was a real thing. When they got filled with the baptism of the Holy Ghost, they hit the streets and began to preach Jesus. From there, they went to a place not far from Neosho, Baxter Springs, Kansas. I won't go into that. From there, Brother Parham, he went down to Houston and started a Bible school. That's the connection to Azusa Street. He started this Bible school. I'm being real sketchy, and we'll quit after this. I've got a lot more. We'll quit after this. He began to have this Bible school in Houston. And this man here, anyone know his name? William Joseph Seymour, a black man in the South, in Houston, said he wanted to go to Bible school. Now, this is a sad chapter. This shows how ingrained racism and prejudice was.
They said, okay, you can attend the Bible school, but you have to sit in the hall. You can't come into the class. He humbled himself, and he did that. And he partook of that Bible school, met some people there, long story short, got invited to California to preach a meeting. He had not yet been baptized in the Holy Ghost, but when he got to California, he went to that church, and his first sermon was, you can be baptized with the Holy Ghost and speak with other tongues. Came back for the next service, and they had padlocked the doors, locked him out. They said, we don't want that kind of preaching. And so someone invited him to attend a prayer meeting, and to hold prayer meetings on Bonnie Bray Street. By the way, this house is still there. Bonnie Bray Street, 214. He began to preach the baptism of the Holy Ghost, speaking other tongues, had not yet received it. But in a prayer meeting, they were all praying, and I believe it was three sisters, automatically went through to the baptism of the Holy Ghost and began to speak with other tongues. Things began to happen like you wouldn't believe. See the porch here? People began to crowd in trying to get into that prayer meeting, to the point so many of them got up on the porch that the porch caved through. One of the first that got the baptism of the Holy Spirit, one of those three, and you know, we'll leave this to God to explain all this, had never played the piano, and after she had spoken in tongues and worshipped him and prayed and all this, she went over and began to play the piano. And by the way, the piano that was in Azusa Street, the last I knew, they had moved it back to this house on Bonnie Bray Street. Tremendous things. But they had no place for the crowds. They began to look for a place for the crowds. They found an old place. It had been a lumber yard, a stable. And there they took this building, and it was just a mess, debris filled with junk. They began to clean it out. They ordered some planks to build some plank benches. The men came to deliver it. There were some ladies there from the prayer meeting that were cleaning up, trying to get it suitable to have services in. They got to witness into those men from the lumber yard delivering the planks. And the men got under conviction and fell down and got saved. They hadn't even had a service yet. Holy Spirit's moving. And one of the greatest revivals since Acts chapter 2 happened in this building right here on Azusa Street. They crowd in there. They came from all over the world. They came from the deep south. I mean, I'd have to refresh to tell you all the Pentecostal movements that came out of this Azusa Street. Tremendous. I mean, the crowds were huge. I mean, I could tell you some story after story. I don't have time tonight. Just tremendous movings of God. People would get just a few blocks from this building and couldn't even make it the rest of the way. They'd fall down under conviction and begin to call out to God. Seymour didn't have a pulpit, had some old shoebox crates he piled up. Before service, people come in, he'd have his head stuck in one of those crates, praying, calling out to God to move in that service. A reporter came. He was given the assignment to make fun of those Pentecostals, those tongue talkers. He got in there, got his pad and his pen, and this lady stood up and began to speak. He turns white. She's speaking in tongues. He turns white. That lady's speaking his native language. She doesn't know it, but she was addressing him specifically, telling him about his life. That reporter got saved. It went on and on and on. One man put it this way, Azusa Street was the place where God took strong men apart and put them back together again the way they ought to be. And I'm going to just make quick points about Azusa Street. Even though it was the baptism of the Holy Ghost and speaking in tongues like they hadn't had since Acts 2:4, the emphasis was still on Christ. Their favorite songs were about the blood of Jesus. The prophecies that would go forth were about Jesus and salvation. We always, as much as we believe in the power of the Spirit, we always make a mistake as Pentecostals when we begin to focus on the Spirit and upon the gifts rather than focusing on Christ. Jesus said, when He, the Spirit of truth, has come, He'll not speak of Himself, but He'll take the things of mine and show them unto you. Azusa Street. Here's a picture of the early leaders of Azusa Street. Notice that there's black and whites. One man wrote of Azusa Street, or maybe it was a lady, and said, praise God, the color line is washed away by the blood at Azusa Street. So Pentecost here was the belief about the baptism of the Spirit that was evidenced by speaking in tongues. And that was the door to distinction at Azusa Street. Being Pentecostal is so much more, would you come, music, than tongues.
Yet it was tongues that let it be known that the supernatural had come. We'll visit that later, but it's always been that way. We covered this lately in a Sunday night sermon. But how did the men that went with Peter to Cornelius' household, how did they know they had received the baptism of the Holy Ghost just like they had at Acts 2:4? How did they know? They told us. They said, because they spake in tongues as we did at the beginning. The tongues isn't the power, but it's the introduction that the power, or it's the declaring that the power has come. That this is more than the person. This is a supernatural power of God that's moving. The supernatural power came with the baptism of the Holy Ghost. But the baptism of the Holy Spirit came with tongues. Amen. That's what I want to see. Afresh and anew. Thank God we've had folks being baptized. But I tell you, there ought to be a desire in our hearts for a rebaptism as well. Amen. Anyone got that? How many would just like to see the Lord? Church in our time has become a production. People want to produce something like a play or a singing or something, and expect that to do what needs to be done in people's heart. We don't need a production. We need a moving of the Holy Spirit. I want to see His power. Oh God, Thou art my God. Early will I seek Thee. My soul thirsteth for Thee. My flesh longeth for Thee. In a dry and a thirsty land where no water is. To see Thy power and Thy glory as I have seen Thee in the sanctuary. I found one of the old one of these. I could only find one and gave it to one of our new folks. And then I got to thinking others may want this just to refresh themselves. This comes from a place, but it says so succinctly what needs to be said. Amen. Would you come, Luke and Joshua, would you come help me? I want everyone that would want one of these, let me just briefly introduce it. It's the baptism in the Holy Spirit, and it's written in the format of answering questions about the baptism. You say, I've already got the baptism. This will be good too. But I want everyone that wants one of these, to have one of these, to read as we're covering this on Wednesday night. I want our hearts to be stirred. You know, when I talk about who we are, and I'll get to this another time, but I'm not talking about just trying to maintain and be proud of our distinctive. I'm talking about us having what's in the Bible. You see what I'm saying? I'm not talking about let's just maintain a tradition. Let's be who we are. I'm talking about let's be who we are. And who we are is having what's in the book of Acts. That's who we are. Amen. Everyone that wants one, just lift up your hands and say, go by. We got plenty, I think, for our crowd tonight. If you'd like one of these, baptism in the Holy Spirit. Take it if you're going to read it. If you're going to read it, take it. Think about it. Pray about it. Amen. Believe God about it. Amen. Amen. Go ahead and begin to sing. Amen. When they've passed your pew and you've already got yours, why don't you just begin to come to the altar? Let's seek God for a moving of the Holy Spirit that'll bring a harvest of souls. A moving of the Holy Spirit. Let's come and let God move through us tonight. I believe right now tonight in the altar you can pray until the Spirit prays through you. Amen. You can pray till the Spirit prays through you.

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1: Fine, I'm just going to read, but this was the unintended series. While you're turning, I don't have Brother Mike, I didn't give it to Brother Mike, but verse 3 is the theme of the series. Blessed be the God and Father of our Lord Jesus Christ, who hath blessed us with all spiritual blessings in heavenly places in Christ. The series is spiritual blessings. And we've talked about chosen, that's a blessing. Predestinated, that's a blessing. The blessing we're going to talk about today is forgiveness. That's a blessing, forgiveness. In verse 7 it says, speaking of Christ, in whom we have redemption through his blood, the forgiveness of sins. Talking about spiritual blessings. The forgiveness of sins according to the riches of his grace. I want to preach about the spiritual blessing of forgiveness. Let's pause our hearts. Could we do that? Heavenly Father, we pray for an anointing that will have an eternal effect upon our hearts. God, there's individuals in particularly, Lord, all of us, but there are individuals that this is their day of freedom and forgiveness. Move by your Spirit upon them. Help me to preach, Lord, and to share the great blessing of forgiveness. May Jesus, may your presence be in all of this service. In Jesus' name, amen. You can be seated. Being a pastor, I read stories about other pastors, and one I particularly like, a pastor said a middle-aged lady made an appointment to see him, to counsel with him, and when he was counseling with her, he said, "What's the problem?" He could tell she was evidently very disturbed and deeply disturbed. He said, "What's the problem?" And she said, she's a married lady, she said, 20 years ago, I had an affair, and my husband doesn't know anything about it, and for 20 years I've kept this from him, and I was wondering, Pastor, if I should tell him. Should I tell him this? And he said, I don't always give this recommendation because it's risky, but he said, I felt prompted of the Lord, and I looked at her, and I said, Sister, you need to tell him. And she said, okay, Pastor, I respect you. I'm going to follow your advice. But she said, if it ruins my marriage, I hold you accountable. He said, when she left, I went to praying. The pastor did. He said, I saw her the next day. And when I saw her, she looked 15 years younger. He said, I asked her immediately. I said, how did it go when you told your husband? She said, you wouldn't believe it. She said, when I told my husband, he looked at me. And he said, I knew it when it happened. He said, I've been waiting 20 years for you to tell me so I could tell you that I love you and I forgive you. She made this statement. She said, for 20 years I've carried guilt. For 20 years I've been miserable. For 20 years I've carried this burden. And I was already forgiven. I'm telling you, forgiveness is a blessing. To know that you've been forgiven. Listen, I want you to know there are two things that are destroying humans from the inside out. There are two things that are eating alive unbelievers, but believers as well. In fact, there are some in the sanctuary this morning, and this thing is tormenting you and eating you alive. These two things are whatever human spirit needs to feel whole and complete and at peace. You say, what are those two things? Those two things are to be forgiven and to forgive. You'll never know peace. You'll never be whole unless you are forgiven and you forgive. What a blessing in forgiveness. People are suffering the pain, the corrosion of their very spirit because they're either not being forgiven or they're not forgiven. It's either somebody won't forgive them or they won't ask and accept God's forgiveness. Somebody won't forgive them or there's somebody they have chosen not to forgive. I will not forgive them. I want to give just a brief definition of forgiveness, and this doesn't include all of it, but to forgive is to stop feeling anger towards somebody who has done you wrong. Now, applying to God, it's anger of His holiness to unrighteousness. If we're talking about people in the place of anger, we would put bitterness and hatred, to stop feeling anger and bitterness and hatred towards somebody who has done you wrong. That's forgiveness. I want to tell you, God will do that for you. Will you do that for someone else? Will you forgive them? Amen. I want you to know this morning, we can forgive because of what Jesus has done for us in dying on the cross. We can forgive because we have been forgiven. We can forgive, and when we do, we'll be set free. We'll have peace. We will be whole. Amen. Blessed. We started a series of Wednesday nights, and blessed can mean happy. And so when I'm talking about the blessing of forgiveness, I want to use the word happy this morning. And I want to talk first of all about the happiness of receiving forgiveness. The happiness of receiving forgiveness. I want you to ask yourself a question. Will you do that for me all across the building? I want you to surmise something. What if God were unwilling to forgive? Think about that. You see, I want to talk to you just real pointedly here, but it would be painful if you knew you were not forgiven. Have you seen it happen? Maybe it happened to you. It's one of the greatest pains. You go to somebody and say, will you forgive me? And they shake their head no. No. What a pain knowing somebody will not forgive you. What if God would never forgive us? And you see, what I have in mind is, I don't care what age you are. If you're age enough to have a conscience, you may be 90 years old this morning, but there are things in your life that you are so ashamed of. Sins, things you've done to offend God, things you've done against people. You're so ashamed. You either don't want anybody to know about these things, or if they know about them, you don't want them to bring them up. Now, these things could have happened years and years ago, but you're so ashamed of them. No wonder the psalmist cried in Psalm 25, remember not the sins of my youth. Maybe it happened in a bedroom. Maybe it happened at work, at school. Maybe it happened even in the secrecy of your own mind. But you don't want folks to know about these things. Even today, you blush to think that you were actually involved, that you actually did something like that. Remember not, oh God, the sins of my youth. Even I want to tell you, we don't need self-esteem. We need forgiveness. That's the biggest need of our heart in life. And I'm telling you, the peace of mind, the joy of living, the sense of holiness comes from the forgiveness, amen, of being forgiven of our shameful past. But the question is, what if there were no forgiveness? Think of those terrible things in your past. What if all these years later you were still guilty before God? He still held them against you. But I want to preach this morning, God does forgive. That merits more of a response than that. I said, God does forgive. And He forgives because of what Christ has done for us. Even my forgiveness is what Jesus died for. My forgiveness demanded the very death of Jesus. In Psalm 103, one of my favorite scriptures, the psalmist said, He hath not dealt with us after our sins, nor rewarded us according to our iniquities. Now I rejoice in that. How many rejoices in that psalm? He hath not dealt with us. But I want to tell you, we need to read this carefully. Just because He has not dealt with us after our sins does not mean that He has not dealt with our sins. He has dealt with our sins. He just didn't deal with us for our sins. He dealt with Christ for our sins. Jesus died that we could be forgiven of our sins. Hallelujah. How and why does God forgive? In our text this morning, it tells us how He can forgive. Let's look at the text again. In whom we have redemption through His blood, the forgiveness of sin. We have forgiveness of sin because of redemption. We throw that word around in churches and forget what it means. What does redeem mean? Well, let's look first of all what forgive means. Forgive means to literally let go. You let go of it. Hallelujah. Aren't you glad God let go of our guilt, of our sin? He let it go. Amen. Forgive means to pardon. Pardon. We've been pardoned. Well, what does pardon mean? Well, I want to make clear. You know what it means when a governor pardons somebody on death row or pardons somebody in prison. But I want to make it clear. Pardon never means the person was innocent. When the governor pardons a prisoner, he never says you're innocent. He is saying, though you are guilty, I'm going to let you go free. I want to tell you, when God forgave us, He pardoned us. That didn't mean we were innocent. We weren't. But it means God said, in spite of your doing that, in spite of your being guilty, I let you go free. Forgiveness is when God lets us go because He let it go. And how does He do that? Through redemption. What is redemption? Redemption literally means to exchange something for money. In our terms of forgiveness, what was the money? The money in the Bible is called the ransom. The ransom. Jesus said, I am come to give my life a ransom. The ransom is the money paid to redeem. What was the ransom money of Jesus? It was His very blood. I said it was His very blood. I'm redeemed. My love divine. Oh, glory, glory. Christ is mine. How are we redeemed? Jesus paid the ransom. His blood. Amen. And what was the exchange? He paid the price that we could be redeemed. We could be set free. Listen, most of history, including the Bible times, people understood this perfectly, because in most of history, if you had debts, I'm talking about monetary now, if you had debts you could not pay, you were put in debtor's prison. You were put in a prison and you stayed there until those debts were paid. And amen. That's why in the Bible they understand this redemption. How many knows we all were in great debt of sin? Oh, but we've been redeemed. He's paid the ransom price. Amen. So we could come out of the prison. So we're talking about forgiveness. What does it mean? He let us go because He let it go. Ours. How did He do that? Jesus died on the cross and paid the price that we could be forgiven. Aren't you glad if we confess our sins, He is faithful and just to forgive us our sins and to cleanse us from all unrighteousness? We are redeemed. It's
3: what we need is to be forgiven. Unforgiveness is a prison, but forgiveness is freedom. Before I go on, I want to look at one more phrase, so we won't treat it with justice. In the last part of this verse, if we could go to the verse, there it is. It says, we have forgiveness of sin. Hear me, across the building, according to the riches of his grace. I've had folks say, I don't see how God could forgive me. I've heard it this week. I just don't, if you knew what I had done, if you knew how wicked it was, I don't think God could forgive me. I want to ask you a question. If you're thinking that, are you richer in sin than God is in grace? I don't care how much you've sinned. You're not richer in sin. Actually, it's poor, but you're not richer in sin. You don't have more sin than he has grace. Oh, hallelujah. How many knows where sin did abound? Grace did much more abound. There's more grace than there is sin. Hallelujah. I said there's more grace than there is sin. Even if you say, I can't be forgiven, you know what you're doing? You're demeaning the blood of Jesus, the price that he paid. You're saying, Jesus, your blood isn't valuable enough to pay for my sin. I'm going to tell you, whatever sin you've committed, his blood is more valuable. It'll pay for your, you can be forgiven. Hallelujah. The second blessing is the happiness of asking forgiveness. You know, I comment a lot on our society because we're in trouble, folks. And largely we're in trouble because the church hasn't been the church. And you'll see what I mean in a minute. But I believe there's been a real disservice in our land and in our times for all these years of secular psychologists and liberal theologians and cowardly crowd-pleasing preachers have gotten rid of the concept of sin. One with the biggest church in America said, I just don't talk about negative things like that. You say, how is that a disservice? How have they done us wrong by getting rid of the word sin from our thinking, our conversation, our preaching, our very mentality? How has that hurt and not helped people to just not mention sin? Amen. Some say there's no such thing as sin anymore. Some, they just try to change the name. It's a fault. It's a mistake. It's a social blunder. Some just refuse to mention it, like the preacher I just mentioned. Have you ever, I shouldn't ask it this, seriously, have you ever been in a fight with somebody? Let me try to make that better. Have you ever been in a fight with your spouse? No, let's try again. Have you ever been into it with somebody? And you tried to be gracious and say, now, Mark, I forgive you. And you know how Mark responds? For what? I ain't done anything wrong. It wasn't me. Have you ever been there? See, if somebody doesn't think they've done wrong, they don't see their need of forgiveness. And so when you take away the concept of sin, you take away people's sense and need of forgiveness. You rid our world of the concept of sin, and people lose the joy and the blessing and the healing of forgiveness, much less they miss heaven. It really works that way. You don't think there's a sin. You don't see a need for forgiveness. You don't ask for forgiveness. You'll never be complete. You'll never be whole. I'm not going to bore you with this, but just real briefly, I want to do something. Because when you read the word sin in your Bible, you may not know this, but there's several different original words that are translated sin. And Brother Mike's going to help me. I'm not going to teach here. I'm not going to preach. But in our text, the forgiveness of sin, the word behind there is parapatoma. Parapatoma, it comes from parabasis, which means stepping over the line. You'll read it in the Old Testament, trespass. You know what trespass is? You're going somewhere you shouldn't. God has set parameters, and when you cross God's parameters, you sin. Another word used for sin, and most of us are familiar with this, is harmatia. Harmatia means to miss the target. You fall short. There's a lot to preach there, but all have sinned and come what? Short of the glory of God. Another word is anomaly. I was thinking about something and I shouldn't have thought about it. I was thinking, you know what I'm thinking about. Sister Victoria, she was testifying. She got her tongue tangled about anomaly. And so I get up here thinking about it and God judged me and I got my tongue tangled. Anomia. It means lawlessness. Here's the law. You say, I don't care what the law says. I'm going to do my thing. Another word. How many knew there was this many words for sin? Boy, we just found out we were worse than we knew we were. Another word is adikia. Adikia means unrighteousness. God is righteous. We're unrighteous. And just one more. I just want you to know these here. Another is panaria. Panaria means evil. By the way, there's a lot of sin that's just evil, degenerate, and vicious. And you take away this concept from people, and you tell them that they're okay and they're all right. That doesn't change a thing, that they've still offended God, and they walk around unforgiven because they don't recognize they need to be forgiven, and their lives are not whole. Did you know even when we sin against people, we sin against God? You cannot sin against people without sinning against God for two reasons. Number one, God created people. They're his people and the sheep of his path. And number two, you can't sin against people without breaking God's laws. Amen. So when we sin against people, we also have sinned against God. I'm not trying to be gruesome. I am just so disturbed of where our world comes from. And listen to what I'm about to say. Amen. The reason we have what I'm about to tell you is because there's no sin anymore. Hear me. But what we're dealing with right now, when a medical worker can cut off the face of an unborn child that's been extracted and take out its brain and not feel like anything is wrong, it's because nothing has been labeled as wrong anymore. And it doesn't matter what they feel or what they've been told, but they have committed a heinous act, and they'll never know the blessing of forgiveness. They'll never behold until they realize, I have sinned. And if they'll come to that point, I've done evil, I have sinned, God will forgive them, and they can know the happiness of being forgiven. But until they call it sin, they cannot be forgiven. I want to tell you, it's just simple. God only forgives sins, not mistakes and blood. He forgives sin. And until I call it sin, I cannot be forgiven. You say, how important is that? Well, I want to tell you something. If you don't call viewing pornography sin, you can never be forgiven and delivered of it. Right? Look, I preached last Sunday, some ladies have had an abortion. You come to God, he's got grace. You'll not be a second-rate Christian. You'll be totally forgiven. But until you're willing to call it a sin, you can never know that joy and completeness of being forgiven. We could go down the list. It's not my intention to do that. Amen. Premarital relations, fornication, until you call it sin, you'll be incomplete. You'll be restless. You'll be messed up. You'll be corroded on the inside. But the moment you say, I have sinned, amen, oh Lord, will you forgive me? You can know the joy of forgiveness. But you can't be forgiven until you are willing to call it sin. Amen. I know folks are doing these things with seemingly no sense of conscience, but I don't believe that. I believe down deep people know better. They know they've done wrong. They know they've sinned. They may ignore it. They may drown it out with drugs and alcohol. They may try to deny it. They may try to get rid of the guilt and shame and condemnation, but it can't be done. It's a part of our psyche. It's part of the way God wired our brain and our heart. It's as much a part of our soul as our nervous system is to our body, and it was given for the same reason. God gave your body a nervous system so you'll know it's hot. Get your hand off it before you damage your hand. God put a nervous system in our soul, in our brain. Amen. When we do some sin, some wrong, it goes off saying, leave that alone. Get away from that. Amen. Get out of that. It'll destroy your soul. Amen. Isn't God gracious to give us a guilt and give us a shame and give us a conscience? He's just telling us by that guilt, you've done something wrong. You've sinned. And if you're willing to call it sin, you'll know my great forgiveness. Oh, hallelujah. What would you rather have? Amen. Be lied to and told that it's not sin, and you go around restless without peace, without completeness, and end up in a devil's hell, or have somebody say the word of God says that's sin. I agree with my conscience, it's sin, and know the forgiveness and the deliverance of God. Amen. Oh, hallelujah. I'm telling you what. Amen. The answer to America is not in some political candidate for president. The answer in America is that sin be sin and people call upon God for forgiveness of sin. I'll tell you what will bring help to America. It's forgiveness of sin. Hallelujah. Last of all, this morning, I'm going to talk about the blessing or the happiness of giving forgiveness. Not only can you live in torment because you've never been forgiven, you can live in torment because you're unwilling to forgive someone. Now, I know I've dealt with folks for a long time now. I don't need to keep reminding you that I'm getting old. You can tell it every Sunday as you say. But I've heard people say over and over, I can't forgive them because I can't get over it. You ever heard that? And I don't mean, listen, I'm not being facetious by that tone of voice. I'm just trying to illustrate something. I can't forgive them because I can't get over it. That's wrong. That's a lie. The truth is the converse of that. You can't get over it because you won't forgive them. Amen. You say, Pastor, you been reading books or something on forgiveness? Not a one. I just got to reading about this blessing of forgiveness, and it occurred to me one of the greatest blessings you could know is to forgive people who have done you wrong. Amen. Now, I don't know if this fits, but I thought I'd put it in here. Studies show that out of all animals, cats will not forgive. You can apply that however you want. That's scientific research. And if you have a cat, I'm sure he won't forgive me for saying that. I've been talking about the great wonders of the forgiveness of God, but I want to tell you there's a caveat. Jesus made clear that two things are inseparable: God forgiving me and my forgiving others. How many knows that Jesus said they're inseparable? The scripture is clear. I cannot receive forgiveness from God if I am not willing to forgive. Now before, listen, I'm going to get in this and I'll be done in a moment. But before you start saying, well, Pastor, you're just talking mean and hateful and you're just trying to. No. I'm talking about the greatest blessing that could happen to you this morning. And that's if you've been harboring something in your heart. Quit saying, I can't forgive because I can't get over it. Start saying this morning, the truth of the matter is, I can't get over it because I can't forgive. And if you would let God give you grace to forgive that person, you would leave here free. You'd leave here blessed. You'd leave here with the joy bubbling up from within. Jesus made clear the two are inseparable. Just one location in Scripture. He was talking about how to pray, the Lord's Prayer, Matthew 6. And he said, you ought to pray this way, and forgive us our debts as we forgive our debtors. For if you forgive men their trespasses, your heavenly Father will also forgive you. Here it is. But if you forgive not men their trespasses, neither will your Father forgive your trespasses. It is those who know the blessing of being forgiven who are free to forgive. We can forgive others because we know that God has forgiven us. I remember a few years ago up in Pennsylvania when that man went to that Amish school and slaughtered those Amish girls. I remember what happened when those Amish got a ride into town and went to the house to that man's wife and said, "We forgive. How did they do it? How many parents ask yourself that question? How did they do it? How could they forgive that killer of their daughters? I'm telling you, they recognize something. We can forgive others because God has forgiven us. Hallelujah. How did they forgive the one that killed their child? Because God forgave the one that killed his child. Hallelujah. It was our sins that crucified him. Hallelujah. I'm telling you, we can forgive because we've been forgiven. In Ephesians it says, forgiving one another, even as God for Christ's sake. Oh, I'm talking about freedom. Hallelujah. Christ has forgiven me. I can forgive others. Amen. Listen to me. I'm about done, but listen. Amen. Some folks will say, there are some things that are so heinous, so horrible. What about sexual abuse? I want to make something very, very clear. To forgive is not to say it's okay. To forgive is not to say it wasn't bad. To forgive is not to say it's all right. No, it's the very opposite. To forgive is to say it's sin. It's wicked. It's ugly. It's harmful. It's destructive. Amen. To forgive isn't to okay it. To forgive is to say, even though it was horrible and bad and sinful, I let it go because he let me go. Hallelujah. Hallelujah. We can forgive because he has forgiven. And I want to say one more time, in case just reading it wasn't enough. If we do not forgive, we cannot be forgiven. And I'm thinking, I should have thought this through. It's not in notes. But let me say it and you tell me if I'm right or wrong. Mark refuses to forgive Devona for something she said about him right before church. You're not going to forgive her. And so he turns, let me be God for me. He turns to God and says, "God, forgive me." "God, forgive me." He's saying, "You don't look like God." Okay. It's not that God says, "No, you don't forgive her, I'm not going to forgive you." It's not that at all. It's that if he's not willing to forgive Sister Rose, excuse me, I didn't mean to use your first name. It came out of the blue. I'm preempting a rebuke after church. Let me move back over here. Now I got two coming. It's not God said, "I won't refuse you." It's that if Mark is not willing to forgive Sister Rose, then Mark will never be in a place in his heart, in his life, to be forgiven.
4: Amen.
3: Amen. Oh, hallelujah. I'm not lying to you because I'm trying real hard to quit. But music, go ahead and come. That'll help me. I know there's a popular kids movie that's made it real popular with the song "To Let It Go." It's not the same thing. That's just a baseless, foundationless, just shrug it off kind of thing. I'm not talking about that. I'm talking about "Let It Go" because Jesus died on a cross. And when you realize something, when you realize he suffered horribly to forgive you, then you also realize he suffered horribly to forgive them. And if he is willing to suffer to forgive them, then certainly you can forgive them and let it go on the basis of what he has done. Some say, "I just can't believe God will forgive me." That's a problem with faith. Believe. Others will say, "I just can't forgive them." That's a problem with stubbornness. Amen. And pride. Amen. Because when I realize what he did for me at the cross, there is no pride. Amen. There is no stubbornness.
1: How can I be unwilling to do for others what He has done for me? I've told you before, but years ago, a man was dying in the hospital. I didn't know him. His family asked me to go see him. They'd already had to amputate parts of his body. He was in desperate shape, had just hours or days to live. And I knew the story. I knew that he was estranged from one of his sons. And I walked in there, and there was some real interest there at first. You know, I told him, I said, the doctor comes in to check about your body. I'm here to talk to you about your soul. And I began to share the gospel. And finally I said, wouldn't you like to be forgiven and to know that if you left this life, you would go into the presence of the Lord? He said, yes, I would.

the man that owed $1 million. He said, I forgave you $1 million, and you wouldn't forgive that man $5? I told that story, and then I said, because I knew the background. He didn't know I knew the background, but I knew the background. And I said, listen, if there's somebody that you're holding something against, you cannot be forgiven and go to heaven if you don't forgive them. I'll never forget. It was one of the worst things I've ever seen. A darkness and the ugliness came over his face, and he turned his face away from me and said, well, I guess I won't ever go to heaven then, because I ain't forgiven him. And went into eternity. That's needless if you look at the cross. If he's forgiven me, I can forgive. Would you go ahead and stand? Hallelujah. Hallelujah. Oh, praise the name of the Lord. Amen. Could I tell you one more just little story? Amen. Seminary professor got word. 34-year-old son on an October day was in his restaurant that he owned, and four young men came in, tried to break into the safe, and it protectively jammed. And they tried to break into the cash register, it protectively jammed because they couldn't get any money. Three of them ran out the door, and the fourth turned around as he jumped over the counter, pointed his gun at the seminary professor's son and shot him dead. The seminary professor said, I struggle with that as any father would. He said, I was so devastated. But he said, I felt God dealing with me, so I wrote him a letter in prison. He said he never responded for 2 years, and when he responded, he said, dear pastor, he said, I didn't respond because I've got so much hate mail and people that I didn't even know if they were real people or that was their real name. I thought this was a farce, that it was really from you. But he said, after 2 years, I decided to respond. And others that he said, 17 years old, he said, I grew up in church with all my life. And he said, and they're presumptuous, but he said, thank you for forgiving me. Can you keep praying for me? He said, this is getting to me. He said, I don't think I can go on with life. In other words, suicidal. Pastor seminary teacher said, when he got the letter, God got to deal with him even more. He said he wrote the prison and asked to be put on the prison visitation list for that young man. Began to write him letters. Began to go to see him. He forgave him. Began to try to win him for the Lord. They asked him why, and he began to cry. He said, because one day I want to see that 17-year-old boy that killed my son. I want to see him hug my son in heaven. Hallelujah. Aren't you glad for the blessing of forgiveness? Let's thank him. If you're glad you're forgiven, would you thank him across the building? Usually it's the devil that wants you to think of your shameful past, and don't go into the details. Just think of the fact of it. Amen. Think of the shameful past that God has forgiven you of. Aren't you glad for it? Hallelujah. You say, I don't have a shameful past. You're in the worst shape of anybody in this house. You'll never be forgiven. Oh, hallelujah. Oh, hallelujah. How many can lift hands and say, I know the joys of having been forgiven. Oh, just wave it. Amen. I'm free. I'm free to worship. He let me go because he let it go. Hallelujah. Father, help us in this altar call to be honest. Help us to be open. Help souls to be set free. Hallelujah. I don't know how you want to do this. I've just delivered my heart on this. But I felt increasingly, I never planned to go this route, but I felt increasingly that there's some folks here today that are in such bondage and misery because they simply will not forgive. Amen. I know it would be a hard answer call or altar call to answer. But if you need to forgive, would you begin to come to this altar? Usually we ask people to come to the altar if they need forgiven. But I'm going to ask you to come to the altar this morning if you need help forgiving. You say, folks will think bad of me. No, because everybody in this house has been in that place that they found it difficult to forgive. You say, they haven't asked me yet. They haven't said they're sorry. We're going to forget that a moment. It's between us and God.

begin to come and say, I'm talking about freedom. I'm talking about being healed and having peace. I'm talking about God at work in your life. You say, I'm coming this morning because I need to forgive. Would you come right now? Would you come right now? Anywhere, all over the building. It should be folks all over the building. I just need to forgive. I just need to forgive. It's so hard. I need to forgive. I know, thank God for these that are coming. There's others this morning. There's others. Amen. And this isn't psychological gobbledygook, but sometimes we won't forgive ourselves. Are you hearing me? If you're hearing me, wave at me. Sometimes the person we need to forgive is ourself. I want to ask you one question. I don't mean this to sound facetious, but if God has forgiven you, who are you not to forgive you? Anyone else like to join these? There's others that need that release in your spirit, that freedom. You need to forgive. Are there others? Would some come and pray with these that are coming? Hallelujah. In fact, let's all come. Come and pray for these, or just ask God's word to be a living thing in your heart. Would you come, church? Let's fill these altars. Thinking for forgiveness. Ask for the help to forgive whatever the need is. Amen. He'll help you forgive yourself. You can forgive yourself because He has forgiven you. I mean, this is for real. This isn't psychology. It's not any of that. This is real. It's rooted in the history of Jesus dying on the cross. It was the redemption for the forgiveness of our sins. Hallelujah. Come on, can you really forgive this morning? Amen. Church, let's pray. I feel a resistance to what God wants to do in this altar this morning. Let's pray, church, right now. God, you're all about forgiveness. Lord, you want to see folks liberated this morning.

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1: Jason Kincaid. 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
2: You know, to go along with what several people had testified about tonight, Abraham Lincoln said this. He said, "I'll study and I'll prepare, for who knows when my chance might come." And I found that to be true several times in my life, where God would lay something on my heart and I'd be studying it and I really wasn't sure why I was getting so fired up about it or whatever the case might be. And maybe a couple weeks down the road, I'd run into a circumstance where I needed to know the very thing that He poured into me that day. But sad to say, I've been in circumstances where I've been asked questions and needed to deal with things. And I understand that we can't know everything. But I also understand there's times when we could know a lot more than what we do had we just taken the time to learn it. And one of the worst feelings a person could ever have is to be put on the spot where God wants to use them to answer somebody's question or to deal with a specific problem or to tell a specific truth, but you don't know it. And I really, you know, when we go through the believer's judgment, I think there's going to be times when God will say, you know, when I put you in this specific instance right here and you had this chance, if you would have just studied, I would have told you that a long time before that. You would have been prepared. You would have been ready. But there's no greater feeling than when you have applied the effort and studied and sought the face of God. And because of that, when He gives you those kind of opportunities, you can be used in a wonderful way. Isn't it amazing? I mean, when you just do what God says, it's the greatest feeling you could ever experience. I remember Brother Maurer said one time, he goes, "Man, this serving God's the greatest high I've ever been on." And he'd been on a lot. Significant statement. I mean, it's powerful. But when you aren't where you ought to be and God gives you a situation that you could really be used, but because you hadn't allowed yourself to be prepared for it, man, that's a terrible feeling. I want to encourage you, give everything you've got to God. Yes. Study to show yourself approved unto God. Why does He say that? Just not just so we'll know how to live right, but so we can tell other people how to live right too. Amen. Anyway, I'll get to rambling on about that too much. 1 Peter chapter 2, starting in verse 7. We're going to be continuing our series here, and this will probably be the last installment. I'm probably going to be trying to preach a little bit shorter tonight and get us to pray a little bit longer around the altars, but it seems like every time I say that, that's not the way that it goes, but that is my intention, okay? So we're going to start reading at verse 7. It says, "Unto you therefore which believe, He is precious." I'd like to preach on that just by itself because I love that. "But unto them which be disobedient, the stone which the builders disallowed, the same is made the head of the corner, and a stone of stumbling, a rock of offense, even to them which stumble at the word, being disobedient, whereunto also they were appointed. But ye are a chosen generation, a royal priesthood, a holy nation, a peculiar people, that ye should show forth the praises of Him that hath called you out of darkness and into His marvelous light." And I want to preach again on getting used to the darkness. I guess it would be part 3. Okay. Heavenly Father, we come to You in Jesus' name, Lord, and we love You so very much. Lord, we pray that You'd come down during this service, move and minister to each one of our hearts and minds. Lord, I realize that the devil's going to work overtime trying to close our ears to the contents of this message that You've laid on my heart. But Lord, I'm praying, Use your Spirit to help us to accept that what you're going to be saying is true. Lord, I pray that you would and that we would open up our hearts. That way we could come down to this altar and take care of the business we need to take care of. In Jesus' name we pray. Amen. Amen. Getting used to the dark. Amen. Now, for the past two services, I've been preaching on the subject of people getting used to the dark. And I've addressed this topic in two different ways. Okay, the first sermon, I addressed it by looking at the effect that this problem is having on our society, meaning all the sinners out in our world. And then the second sermon, I addressed it by looking at the effect that this problem is having on the majority of the modern church. And I gave plenty of examples that prove that this problem is undoubtedly taking place in both of those groups of people. Okay? I mean, for instance, when you look at how far society has gone when it comes to the topic of getting used to the dark or becoming more and more tolerant and accept it and wanting to participate in sin, they have outlawed prayer in the public school system. Give me a stinking break. I mean, that's about as bad as you can get. I mean, they promote their ungodly agenda in any way they possibly can. For instance, me and Brother Bollinger were sitting in the Goshen Hospital at the imaging center while Sister Bollinger was getting the MRI. Okay. Now, they've got a TV in there. The room's very small. And you know, what's playing on there, you can't help but to hear it. And I've heard before of this TV show that's on one of those, you know, construction network or whatever it must be called, that when somebody's trying to sell a house, if it isn't selling very well, they can call up this team of specialists or whatever they are, and they come in and they do some remodeling or just maybe some new decorating tips or whatever it might be, and they get this place all changed up, looking a lot better, you know, and all this stuff. And then they say, now put it back on the market, and it'll sell like a flash, you know, and they usually do from what people told me. So I heard these people talking. I thought, you know what, that must be that show. So while me and Brother Bollinger were talking, you know, I was looking over my shoulder, seeing, you know, the remodeling they were doing. And man, they did a good job. I mean, the house didn't look bad before, but when they got done with it, I mean, it was sharp. It was a really sharp looking place. So then they opened it up for business, so to speak, and started letting all these couples come in there and check out the new place and see how much easier it was going to sell. And they had about six couples come in that was on that program. And five out of the six couples were gay. Now, I love gay folks. I mean, I believe homosexuality is a sin. But I mean, I love them. I'm not making fun of them or anything. But here's what I'm wanting you to understand. Do you want to know why five out of the six people, out of the couples, were gay? They're trying to condition you to accept it. And all these people that sit in front of the idiot box all day long and watch that stuff are becoming desensitized to that stuff to where, you know, homosexuality is normal. I mean, after all, five out of six couples, you know, on just this little TV show. It wasn't some perverted thing on HBO. It was just a, you know, a remodeling thing. And if people are gay on that, Brother G, y'all, then everybody must be gay.
3: That's good preaching.
2: Society is acceptant of everything and anything except Christianity. So we don't really need to go into any more examples about that. It's proven. They're getting used to the dark. And then we also gave examples about the modern church. Like, for instance, I talked about somebody letting me know about this particular youth pastor that had changed the words to a forsaken Ozzy Osbourne song so they could play it in their worship service. And I got on there and watched the thing, and sure enough, Crazy Train by Ozzy Osbourne, da-da-da-da-da, you know, sitting there, and they're just rocking out to it and just thought it was the greatest thing. We have people in our community, big prominent churches that drop iPads and iPods out of helicopters at Easter and call it church evangelism outreach. Homosexuality is accepted in a lot of different churches and even behind some pulpits. So it's obvious that the darkness of this world is accepted and tolerated in both of these areas. And it's being accepted and tolerated now more than it ever has in the history of the world. Okay. And when you come to that realization, you almost can't help but to find yourself thinking thoughts like this. How in the world did people ever let things get this far? I mean, how did society, and especially the church, ever allow themselves to get so calloused and so cold and so complacent concerning the subject of sin? How could they be so deceived? How could they be so blind? How could things ever possibly get as bad as what they are right now? To where the walls of morality are completely taken down all around us. To where five out of the six couples, I mean, Lucy and who was her husband? Lucy and Ricky didn't even sleep in the same bed on TV. Now five out of the six couples that come to look at a house on TV are gay. How did it ever get this far? How did it get this bad? Well, the answer to all those questions is really pretty easy. And it's because they've allowed themselves to go through this process the devil's wanted to take them through. And because of it, they have become desensitized towards sin. Amen. They've become extremely selfish to where now the only thing that they are concerned about is what's comfortable to them personally. Which is the motto of Satanism. Do what thou wilt. If you like it, do it. And unfortunately, this process has happened to the place that they really don't care about anything else. They don't care about the commandments of God. Totally disregard them. I mean, they mock and they scoff at any kind of accountability, even when it comes to civil law. And it's all because they've gotten used to the dark in the church world and outside of it. And when you come to that understanding, there's two very overwhelming emotions that arise if you're somebody that's really in right standing with God. Number one, we get frustrated and upset because we see the consequences of this happening. There's nothing to stand up for morality anymore except a very small remnant that want to call themselves holiness people. That's it. The majority of the modern church are allowing this garbage inside their walls. Society sure isn't standing against it. So you get angry and you get upset. I mean, a righteous anger comes up inside of you like Jesus when he was driving out them reprobates out of the temple with a whip, man. You can't help it to get upset. But then on the other side of things, we get saddened and we get heartbroken because of the devastating effects it's having on the people that's allowing this to happen. So we got a mixed set of emotions about a very major problem. On one side, I look at these people allowing this to take place, and I'm going to go and smack some sense into them, very literally. And then on the other side of things, I get down at an altar and I cry tears for them because I realize that if they don't get right with the Lord and if they don't get right quick, they're going to split hell wide open, just like what you said, brother. And again, it causes us to ask ourselves, how in the world could somebody be so deceived? How could they be so blind? How in the world could we have ever gotten to the place that we're at in 2012 in the United States of America? All in all, we find ourselves screaming out in our minds in frustration. How could people allow themselves to become so affected by something that is so obvious? Did you hear what I said? Because it was really good. How in the world could anybody become so affected by something that's so obvious? And yet, in a lot of ways, we're guilty of doing the exact same thing. Now, we don't approve of homosexuality. And we'd never abort our unborn children. We'd never protest prayer in school. As a matter of fact, I mean, we went up and stood that the Ten Commandments monument would be able to stay in Elkhart. We'd never think about doing that stuff. We're not even going to be willing to wear risky clothing or listen to questionable music or even have cable TV. And yet we're guilty of letting this very thing take place in our lives just like they are in theirs. Now, you might be thinking, what in the world are you talking about here? I don't blame you to a certain degree. You might be saying, you know, we haven't fallen prey to this kind of problem like they have. I mean, it's not affecting us like this problem is affecting them. As a matter of fact, we still sing out of the hymn books, Kincaid. We're hardcore. We're old school. I mean, we're serious. We are the real deal. Right? And while I understand where you're coming from, the fact remains that every single one of us have allowed this problem to affect their lives, and it's affecting us in a much more significant and a much more damaging way than we could ever possibly imagine. And the best way to prove that the problem I'm talking about tonight's taking place is simply by asking yourselves this question. Who sets the standard of commitment in your Christian life? The Word of God? Or the status quo? I want you to think about that for a second. Because when I started going over this and I got those two sermons, man, I felt real good about it, Brother Ricky. I thought, yeah, we're going to show how society's getting used to the dark, and we're going to show how that liberal church is getting used to the dark. And the Lord said, wait, you got one more brewing and you just don't know it yet. And I said, no, Lord, we're old school. We're holiness folks. I believe it right. And he said, it's affecting you just like it's affecting everybody else. And the best way to see if it really is by asking yourself the question, who sets the standard of commitment when it comes to your Christian life? The Word of God alone, is that the standard? Or the status quo? In other words, what is it that really dictates your level of obedience and your level of surrender that you offer up to God? What is it? Because I believe the number one way that the true saints of God have become affected by the darkness of this world is by allowing society's acceptance of sin and the liberal church's willingness to compromise to creep in and begin to mold the standard of commitment that we offer up towards God. Now, pay attention here. Instead of us striving to obtain the level of godliness that we know God offers us in His Word, what we've done is we fall into a comparison-based commitment towards God rather than being completely consecrated unto Him like His Word requires us to be. Do you hear what I said? I'm going slow on purpose. Society's become extremely affected, right? The modern church has, right? But we've become affected because instead of just looking at what the Word of God has to say and letting that set the standard of our commitment towards God, we begin to compare ourselves with society in this liberal modern church. And we start comparing. Instead of just saying, no, Lord, Your Word says this, we say, well, Your Word says this. But we're also going to look at these other people, and that's going to kind of dictate how much of ourselves we're going to give to You. For example, instead of us opening God's Word and seeing the obvious standard that we're supposed to live by and then surrendering our all and striving with everything we've got until we experience God's best, what's happened instead is we've allowed ourselves to become conditioned towards complacency. Where we've learned to become content with basing the level of spirituality on our lives off of the compromise and the carelessness of other people. Okay, now I'm pausing to let you think about what I'm saying because I don't want to go too fast and lose anybody. That's what's taking place. Instead of us just looking at the Word of God and saying, Lord, that's obviously how You want me to live, we have learned to become content with basing the level of our commitment towards God off the compromise of the modern church and off the carelessness of all the sinners in the world. And we don't even really realize it. Now, let me illustrate it to you like this. Let's say I was giving the requirement that me and two other guys would stand on the edge of this platform and we were to jump 30 feet off the platform. Okay, that was the goal. That was the requirement. They didn't say jump shorter distance or a longer distance. They said, we want you to jump exactly 30 feet and land there. Okay, now, let's say that I said, okay, well, I'll go ahead and do that. And I jumped and I made it 25 feet. That'd be pretty good for a fat little guy like me. And then Brother Boyer was up here and he jumped off too, but because he's getting older and kind of frail, I'm just 40, brother, just 40. And he jumps off there and he makes it 15 feet. Which ain't bad for an old guy. Okay, and then Brother Gio, we won't even get into that, but he jumps off and he only makes it 5. Now, regardless of both of their obvious shortcomings, and despite the fact that I jumped a lot farther than both of them did, does that mean that I reached the goal that I was supposed to attain to?
3: No.
2: Should I get excited or feel good about myself? Should I be satisfied with that? No. Because I still came up short too, didn't I? 25 foot in 30. That's exactly what a lot of us are doing and what we're guilty of when it comes to our spiritual lives. Because what we do is we look at ourselves in comparison to society at large and we say, man, we're doing good because those people are reprobates. And then we also look at ourselves in comparison to all the liberals that make up the modern church and we say, man, we're doing good because our commitment to God puts theirs to shame. They don't even compare to us. And those comparisons cause us to think that we're doing okay and that we're doing great in our relationship with God, even though we might be miles away from where God really wants us to be at. 25 foot in 30. It might be a lot farther than 5 and it might be a lot farther than 15, but it is not 30. And we forget that the Bible says that Jesus Christ is coming back for a glorious church without spot or wrinkle. We forget that it says, follow peace with all men and holiness without which no man shall see the Lord. So in reality, what we're actually doing is we're letting the complacency of other people set our standard of commitment towards God rather than letting the Word of God do it like it should. We might be a whole lot farther ahead than them. And yet we still might not be matching up to God's Word. Okay? I mean, we might look great compared to all the sinners and all the compromisers that make up the modern church, and yet we might still be missing God's mark by a mile, folks. So when it all boils down, when we allow this to happen, it proves that we are just as guilty of getting used to the dark as all those people that we scoff and make fun of are. You know, one of the best things my mom taught me is when you're pointing your finger at somebody, you got four of them pointing right back at you. That'd help a lot of people spiritually if they just listen. As a matter of fact, since we've allowed ourselves to become used to the dark in this way, it's even more shameful for us because we're Christians that are supposed to be old school. The real deal. So we ought to know better, shouldn't we? I mean, one of the things that gets me, here's when we're just going to talk about the modern church for a second. I almost pop my forsaken cork when I hear some of this, the ridiculous doctrine that they go around spreading around. And here's why. Because there's people that are going to those churches that are under the assumption that they're okay because they're not being taught what's really right. Now, I understand that those people should have a Bible in their hands and they should be looking at it just like everybody else should. I realize that it's their own fault when it all boils down. But when the guy that stands up in front of you and preaches all the time that, you know, you get all the studying you really need, you know, just with me in our small group meetings, that's not a real encouraging incentive to start studying like you should, right? It isn't going to take a whole lot for the devil to get in there and try to bust things up, is it? Folks, we have to understand and accept the fact that the overwhelming amount of sin in our society has caused us to consider ourselves to be a lot cleaner and a lot closer to God than what we really are. And the enormous amount of compromise that's committed inside the modern church has begun to lessen the severity or the seriousness and the soberness in which we as the people of God, the hardcore folks, offer up our obedience to Him. You know, it's kind of like we take on this attitude. They don't read their Bibles at all. So we feel good even though we don't read it half as much as what we should. Or we make fun of them and we say, well, you know, they don't even know what it's like to have a Holy Ghost church service. I mean, they don't even know what it's like to have the power and the Spirit of God come down in their midst and touch people and all these things. And we'll almost make fun of them, but yet we think it's okay that since they don't ever experience it, We can just experience it every other month or maybe twice a year. Instead of realizing that that's the standard that God wants every service to be like, and then striving till we obtain it in our midst. Do you know why that's happened? It's because even us hardcore folks are getting used to the dark. Now, like I said, my closing is going to be a little bit longer than normal closing, but in closing, I want to present you with some different statements that can help us see just how far we've let this problem progress in our own lives. Okay? Number one, if there are any areas of your life that you're aware of where you're not giving God your best, there's a real reason behind that. You want to know what it is? It's because you've gotten used to the dark. If you realize that you're engaged in a spiritual warfare and yet you've become content even though you're not winning it, you want to know why that's happened? It's because you're getting used to the dark. If you'd have to admit that the testimony that your life displays is just a faint resemblance of the one that we see exemplified in Acts, you want to know why that is? It's because you're getting used to the dark. Folks, all you have to do to see how badly this problem is affecting your life is to seriously consider the question of what is it that really sets my standard of commitment towards God? Is it everything that I find in the Word of God? Or do I go around comparing myself with the complacency of other people? We even do it inside of these walls. Well, I only witness once a month, but I'm not saying this towards Brother Bollinger, but Brother Bollinger doesn't even witness at all, so I'm spiritual, really. I mean, we'll have one family devotion a week, but you know, Brother Loomis, and again, this isn't true of him, but he only has it once a month, so I'm spiritual. Didn't we? I just preached on parenting. Didn't it say in Deuteronomy chapter 6 that every time you rise up, every time you lie down, every time you walk around your house, you're supposed to be teaching? But that's not the standard anymore. Brother Seaman, what we go by is by what everybody else does. And as long as we're just a little bit farther ahead, we'll pat ourselves and we'll pat ourselves on the back until we knock our breath out of ourselves. 25 foot isn't 30. When it all boils down, if you want to see how badly you're being affected by this, all you have to do is pick out any principle that's found in the Word of God and see how closely your commitment compares to it. For example, in the book of Psalms, David said this in Psalm 63, starting in verse 1. O God, Thou art my God, early will I seek Thee. My soul thirsteth for Thee, my flesh longeth for Thee, and a dry and thirsty land where no water is. To see Thy power and glory, so as I have seen Thee in the sanctuary, because Thy loving kindness is better than life. That's how he felt about God. How do you compare to that? That's the standard. It's not, you know, I show up Sunday morning and Sunday night, but so-and-so only shows up Sunday morning, and sometimes they only come, you know, every other week. Or in Romans chapter 9, verse 3, the great apostle Paul said this, I say the truth in Christ, I lie not. My conscience also bearing witness in the Holy Ghost that I have a great heaviness and continual sorrow in my heart. For I could wish that myself were accursed from Christ for my brethren, my kinsmen according to the flesh, which were the Jews. In other words, he's saying he wanted to see those people get saved so bad that he'd be willing to burn in hell for all eternity if it would only happen. How's your commitment compared to that one? I mean, those are the standards, right? I've talked it, right? Okay, she'll answer me. She likes to talk. She ain't scared to talk. Amen. In other words, that's what God expects. So we have to ask ourselves, is that what we're giving Him? Or are we getting used to the dark instead? Listen, we need to make the decision that we're not going to let the darkness of this world set the standard for godliness in our lives. Think about that. I'm not going to let any portion of the darkness of this world set the standard of godliness inside of my life. But we need to stand on the Word of God and strive towards that standard and that standard alone and do it and follow after it until everything that's found in the Word of God becomes obtainable in our lives. And it's the testimony that we exemplify in our lives. Let me just put it like this. Joel Osteen isn't going to set the standard for godliness in my life. Charles Manson isn't going to set the standard for godliness in my life. And here's what God really... See, usually when I'm preaching like this with this kind of demeanor about me, it's because I got beat half to death over the sermon before I came out to give it to you. Because here's the way that I witness to people. The way that I start off is I said, you know, would you consider yourself to be a good person? Okay, and they usually always answer yes. The Bible says that they will. And then I say, well, you know, why would you? And they never know. I don't know. I guess I just said. You know, what standard of goodness are you using to judge yourself by? And they say, well, I never really thought about it. And here's what I say. You know, are you comparing yourself to other people? You know, do you look at like a serial killer and you say, well, I'm a good person compared to them. And I, you know, or a child molester or this or that. I mean, I go down through a big long list, you know, and they get it. Oh, yeah, yeah. I guess I just think that I'm good because I'm comparing myself to them. And then here's the doozy. This is where I get them. Question number four. Do you think you're a good person according to God's standards, though? And in my office, I had to ask myself the same thing. I might be farther along than a lot of folks are that I know of in frequent churches in our cities that we like to sit around and make fun of the pathetic commitment that they call a commitment, right? But He didn't call me to judge myself by them. He called me to judge myself by this. As a matter of fact, this is the only thing that I'm going to have to answer for. And 25 foot might seem like a long ways for a fat little preacher to jump. But it ain't 30. Y'all getting this? Let's go ahead and stand. And sister, you go ahead and you can just pray. Brother, I'm just going to have you play a little bit of music, okay? Now, I don't want to say I hate preaching these kind of messages because I'll preach whatever the Lord tells me to preach. But what I don't like or what I worry about as a pastor when I preach these kind of messages is I see the look on everybody's face and you're all convicted about as long as the day is. You know, I mean, it's just the way it goes, a sermon like this, because it has an effect on all of us. I mean, we got to admit, we've become used to the dark in certain areas of our life. Doesn't mean that we're worthless to God. It doesn't mean we're going to hell. It just means there's a problem that God's bringing to our attention that we might want to see if we need to come down and fix a couple things. I had to. And so do you. But even though a lot of people don't like this verse that much, in Revelation 3, Jesus said, as many as I love, I rebuke and chasten. Why? So that they'll be zealous therefore and repent. And they can go on to be everything that God intends for them to be. So I see His intention in making me feel so miserable. It's because He loves me and He wants to help me and He doesn't want me to stay that way. And then I see the consequence that will happen if I'll just listen to Him like I should. Folks, I want to encourage you. With us folks, and I was trying to put it in as humorous terms as possible, with people that claim conservative Christianity, which is a shame you even have to use that term anymore. People that claim holiness, or they're old school, or you know, you do, you know, like if you're asked, you go to Assembly of God Church, yeah, but it's not like a lot of them are these days. If you find yourself having to say it, a danger that we can fall into is thinking that we're so much better than all the other churches because of how liberal they've allowed themselves to become. That's not our business. It's our business to try to help them. But that's not the standard that God set to judge our lives from. And we got to remember, every time we do this, we need to be more concerned about these. And around these altars, that's what the Lord wants us to do. Amen. Heavenly Father, we come to You in Jesus' name, Lord, and we love You and appreciate You so very much. Lord, we're so thankful that You love us enough to bring these kind of things to our attention. God, so many times the devil will come into our lives and work so subtly that we don't even realize it's taken place. even though we can see it just blatantly in the lives of other people, to where we'll sit around and talk about it. We'll scoff at it. We'll make fun of it. Sometimes we'll even intercede for them and get a broken heart and pray for them, and yet we don't even see it in ourselves. Lord, help us to realize there's one standard that you're going to judge us by, and one standard alone. And help that standard to be the very thing that we cling to and embrace as we strive to obtain it. In Jesus' name we pray. Amen. Amen. Do your pastor a favor, okay, when you come down. Don't be discouraged. Okay? That's not my intention. But God's got to bring stuff to our attention so that we can come down and fix some of the things that we allow to kind of get off balance a little bit. I don't want anything to be out of balance in my life. But the only way to fix that stuff's around the altar. Amen? Let's come and pray.
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3: Talking about the sword of the Spirit tonight. I know that you're familiar with this topic, and especially this text here, because it is the spiritual warfare chapter dealing with the armament that's been provided by God for us in every conflict, every spiritual conflict that we have. Now, I believe that for the believer, the Christian, that all of our struggles have spiritual effect. All the things, you may not think that your trouble or your problem is really a spiritual problem, but the enemy uses all types of things against us. All different ways to try to hinder and stop us and stop the work of God. So the struggles that you're in right now, whatever that they might be, they can have, and most usually do have, spiritual impact. Spiritual implication in your life. No matter what it is, it can have an effect upon your walk with the Lord. And so we need to be reminded as believers that we are in a warfare. We do have an enemy. He wants to destroy us. He would love to wipe out your calling and your purpose in God. We're going to talk about the sword of the Spirit here. Let's read here in Ephesians chapter 6 and verse number 10. Finally, my brethren, be strong in the Lord and in the power of His might. Put on the whole armor of God, that you may be able to stand against the wiles of the devil. For we wrestle not against flesh and blood, but against principalities, against powers, against the rulers of the darkness of this world, against spiritual wickedness in high places. Wherefore, take unto you the whole armor of God, that you may be able to withstand in the evil day. And having done all to stand, stand therefore, having your loins girt about with truth, and having on the breastplate of righteousness, and your feet shod with the preparation of the gospel of peace. Above all, taking the shield of faith, wherewith ye shall be able to quench all the fiery darts of the wicked, and take the helmet of salvation and the sword of the Spirit, which is the Word of God. Amen. The Word of God, the sword of the Spirit, which is the Word of God. All of these different pieces of spiritual armor we're to put on, and but each one of them, the first five that are mentioned there, are all pieces of armor that are designed to protect you from the attack of the enemy. They're all protective in nature, to defend you. And there's only this one that's listed as an offensive weapon, the sword of the Spirit. Everything else is defensive. They're important. That doesn't mean they're not important. They certainly are important to put on the girdle of truth and the breastplate of righteousness and have your feet shod with the preparation of the gospel of peace and the shield of faith and the helmet of salvation. All of these are important in our spiritual struggles. But tonight we're going to look at this for a few minutes. The sword of the Spirit. The sword of the Spirit. This offensive weapon that we have been given. Amen. Now the Apostle Paul, when he describes this here in Ephesians to the believers at Ephesus, he is describing the Greek word is a word that means a dagger or just a short sword. When we think of a sword, we think of this big long thing that someone involves in a battle. But this is a word that means a short dagger. Something very small that they would just carry. And whenever they would pull this out, it would be a precise weapon. I mean, they could pull this little short, just say 6 inches to 18 inches long. They would pull it out and they would be able to be precise with it. That was the sword of the Spirit. And I'd always envisioned it as something, you know, a big, long, sharp sword, but not so. This word, when you look it up in Vine's Dictionary of New Testament Words. Look it up. Makairo, it means a short sword or a dagger. Just a short little precise weapon. It's the same word, it's the same weapon that was used there in the garden whenever the high priest came and the accusers came to arrest Jesus, and Peter pulls out his short little dagger. And it's a precise weapon. Actually, he probably was aiming at his throat to cut his throat. But he missed and he just took off his ear with that little short sword that he had. Now, I know you're wondering, why in the world are you making such a big deal over the difference in distinguishing what this is? Well, it's important that we understand what the sword of the Spirit is. There are two words that we use or that are used that are translated word or word of God. And one of them, I know you're familiar with these words, but I'm going to get somewhere here in a minute. Logos is the first one. And really, the Logos is just the truth, the revealed word of God. It's this book from cover to cover. All of the word of the Lord. Every bit of it. That's the Logos. The truth that is revealed. The thoughts of God revealed in the Word of God. The knowledge of God. The totality of it. From the very first to the very last of it. That's the Logos. But the other word that's used for the Word or the Word of God is the word we're talking about here tonight. The short dagger. And that is the word Rhema. And you've heard that term also. The Rhema word. It's different than just the Bible from cover to cover. We know that is the Word of God. But here in this text, whenever the Scripture says, take unto you the sword of the Spirit. That's the Rhema. Take the sword of the Spirit and you'll be able to have this offensive weapon against the enemy who wants to attack you and destroy you. And how are you able to do that? Well, I remember when I was a young person in a youth group, I guess when the youth leader hadn't really planned anything. Nothing was planned. And so we would have what they called sword drills. That's when they run out of something to do and they would just have an exercise to see who could look up a particular passage the fastest, get to it, and stand up and read it. And they would have competition, sword drills. How many's ever been in a sword drill? Almost every one of us. Well, I don't want to mess up your thinking about this, but if we're looking at this whenever someone says, have you got your sword tonight? Have you got your sword? It's really not totally accurate as far as what we're describing here, because The sword was not the totality of the Word of God. It was the rhema of the Word of God. And the rhema of the Word of God was a particular verse of Scripture or a particular place in the Word of God that became personal to you and to your circumstance that you were in. And you've all had that kind of experience. When you were reading the Word of God and suddenly you read something and it was like it came alive to you. And it was the solution. It was the answer. Or maybe you were in some problem or trouble and the Lord just would bring some verse that you had committed to memory, to your mind, and you would realize that God had given you, by His Spirit, He had given to you not all of the Word, but a particular Word for your need and your situation at that time. That is the sword of the Spirit. Amen. Have you ever had that happen? Have you had that experience whenever God gave you the answer to your predicament and your need and right out of the Word of God, and it wasn't the totality of the Word of God. Sure, it's precious from cover to cover and we should read it and we should study it and it's precious to us. It's the Logos. All of the revelation of God's knowledge and will for us that He wants for us to have is found in the pages of the Word of God. It's the Logos. But the Rhema, the sword of the Spirit that's spoken of here in Ephesians chapter 6, is that short little dagger that's a precise weapon to get to the where you want to get to solve the problem, to be the answer in the situation that you're in. Amen. Ephesians chapter 4, or rather Hebrews chapter 4, the Word of God is quick and powerful and sharper than any two-edged sword. We know that the word quick means alive. It means alive. It means energetic. It means active. It's not dead. You know, you can read the Bible and read through the pages of the Scripture and it have no effect on you whatsoever. People do it all the time. They read the Bible and it doesn't affect their lives at all. Or you can hear from God from through the pages of His Word, and God by His Spirit makes the Word of God come alive to you. The Word of God is quick. It's alive. Amen. It's powerful. It's so mighty that it can do anything. It can convict the heart of a person. It can deal with the hearts of people. It can cause people to be awakened and aware of their sinful condition that they're in. It can bring about change in the lives of people. The Word of God is alive. The Word of God is powerful. Amen. And it is sharp. It can penetrate not just... This is the sword of the Spirit. It can penetrate, the Bible says, to the place, it says, sharper than a two-edged sword, piercing even to the dividing asunder of soul and spirit and the joints and marrow, and as a discerner of the thoughts and intents of your heart. The Word of God is the sword of the Spirit that's so powerful that it can penetrate down into the depths of your heart and your spirit, and can deal with you even concerning the areas of your life, the thoughts and the intents of your heart, the motives. It can reveal, it can expose your motives and your secret thoughts. All can be revealed by this Rhema, Word of God. Amen. Glory to God. And you say, well, what's the big deal about all this? Well, because we're in battles. We're constantly in spiritual struggles. And a lot of people, they spend a lot of their time beaten down and defeated by the enemy. And you can see it in the expression on their face. They're defeated. They're not walking in victory. They're living their life discouraged and without hope. And a big reason is because they've not taken advantage of the power of the Word of God. Amen. God's Word that can become alive in your situation. Amen. In Matthew chapter 4, This is the example that we have of Jesus himself. Whenever he was led of the Spirit into the wilderness, in three different areas, you know, the devil really, he just used the same old scheme and plan that he has always used. The lust of the flesh, the lust of the eyes, the pride of life. He used it on Adam and Eve in the garden. He used it on Jesus in the wilderness, in his temptation, tempting Christ. And you'll notice two different times. Well, actually, in the previous chapter, chapter

him and said, if thou be the Son of God. He's already challenging what the Father had said about who Jesus was. This is my beloved Son in whom I am well pleased. This is the Son of the living God. And the first thing that the tempter does is he comes and he says, if you're the Son of God. If you are the Son of God. And he does it again, two times in this temptation. He does it in verse 3, if thou be the Son of God, command that these stones be made bread. He does it again in verse 6, if thou be the Son of God, cast thyself down, for it is written, he shall give his angels charge concerning thee. Challenging the very word of the Lord. That's what the enemy does. To try to defeat and destroy what God has accomplished in you. You know, when you become a Christian, you have to realize that you have an adversary, the devil, and he's out to destroy you. He wants to defeat you and to keep you from growing in the Lord and accomplishing the things that God has sent you forth to accomplish. He's a liar. He's a liar. And he's a challenger of what God has said. I went through all this because I want to challenge you to the Word of God. And actually, when we start the new year, we're making plans. The youth had, a couple of months ago, a 24-hour time of challenge. And I believe that it had an effect on several young people. And so I just decided that as a church body, we're going to start the new year with a 24-hour challenge. And we'll be talking more about this. But one of the areas that we're going to be challenging the church in is that is in the importance of the Word of God, a systematic time of reading the Word of God. And we're going to provide you with a reading schedule, not only for the whole year, but to be able to read through the New Testament in the first month of 2011, so that you can feel the effect and realize the importance of the Word of God and the sword of the Spirit, so that you will be able, when Satan sins, and he's attacking you, that you're going to have an answer. And that answer is going to be from the Word of God. Now, Jesus, he had the Word of God. Of course, we know he is the Word of God. But he had to have the Word of God in his mind and in his heart, or he wouldn't have been able to pull those verses out to attack or to defend himself and to attack the enemy with them. One of the best things about that whole account was that Jesus left him, or that Satan left Jesus alone. After that third temptation and third attempt, Satan left him alone. Amen. If you want the devil to leave you alone, you get full of the Word of God. You get saturated with the Word of the Lord. And then whenever you have an understanding and you have filled your heart and your mind with the truth of God's Word, you are going to be equipped. And the Spirit of God is going to be able to bring these things to your mind and to your attention, and that cause that Word of God to become a rhema for that particular situation that you're in. When you're sick, a word to destroy the enemy who wants to destroy your physical body. Or whatever it is that you're facing, whatever challenge or temptation it is, then you need to know the Word of God so that the Word of God will be able to have its impact and influence in your life. Do you know that all three of those verses that Jesus quoted in that temptation in the wilderness, can anybody guess what book of the Bible they came from? They came from Deuteronomy. All three of them. Deuteronomy. A lot of people, when they're reading through the Bible, they do really good through Genesis, really good through Leviticus, or through Exodus, and then they get bogged down. They get bogged down in those other books of the Bible. And even in Deuteronomy, which is actually a little bit easier reading than Leviticus and Numbers. But do you know that the Lord can talk to you from every place in the Word of God? He can bring these things to your mind and to your attention. He can give you by His Spirit a rhema of His Word. And just to remind you again, this is when God gives you the Word that you need for your particular circumstance. It is a personal
where He makes it come alive to you, and you've had that experience.

0: I'm sure whenever the Word of God, some particular passage or some particular truth became alive to you because it was the answer to your personal situation you were in. Glory to God. So the important thing that we do is that we be reminded of the importance and of the opportunities that we have in the Word of God. Amen. And I know since I do most of the preaching here, it may be a little bit awkward for me to talk about this, except for the fact that I'm not the only one that preaches here. All of us preachers have a responsibility before God that we walk up here to the pulpit to have spent time in the Word and in prayer and to be able to declare the things that God has put on our hearts. Because whenever the preaching and the teaching of the Word of God goes forth, it has power to influence people's lives. It can do a work. It can be a spiritual work in the lives of people. Many occasions that I have been sitting in the pew over my Christian life and heard the preaching of the Word, and God would speak directly to my situation, directly to my need. He would give me answers. He would give me a direct word of confirmation or whatever that I was in need of. I can't even enumerate all the wonderful times that God has done that through the Word of God. So never limit what God can do, and always give honor and respect to the preaching and the teaching of the Word of God. Amen. 1 Corinthians chapter 1 and verse 21. For after that, in the wisdom of God, the world by wisdom knew not God. It pleased God by the foolishness of preaching to save them that believe. That's the will of God. When the word of the Lord is declared, whenever there is the teaching and the preaching of the word of God, this is the pattern, this is the plan that God has given for us to be able to effectively communicate the heart of God and the will of God to us as a body. Amen. I'll just insert this as a prayer request. You probably noticed that we haven't had our projector and everything lined up. Now, as far as I'm concerned, it gives the double impact whenever you can put your scriptures up and emphasizing the topic and parts of the message. And we're just having a lot of problems trying to update software and computers and the projector that we've had for a long time is about to die. And we need a new one. It cost a lot of money, about $1,400 to get what we need. That's a lot of money. And other things that we need to make this happen again. We're having difficulty with it. And the projector, you know, it's just got problems and not doing what it needs to do. It's just a tool, but it helps in communicating the gospel of Jesus Christ. It helps. And it gives emphasis, especially in an age today when people are so visually oriented. It really, really helps, especially people who come in and don't know the Lord and they don't know much about the Bible. And they may not even have a Bible in their hands. But we're able to put the Word of God up here and help them with it. I'm for it. I believe that it can help. The other thing I've been concerned about, and this is just practical things, and that is the fact that we have a number of people in our congregation that have hearing problems. And we need to be able to communicate the gospel, and everybody needs to be able to hear the Word of God. And I know my voice is low and it doesn't really do all that well for people who have hearing problems. But there's a way to solve this problem. Amen. And we've got some elderly people that they've almost stopped coming because they told me, I can't hear. I can't hear anything that's going on in a service. I can't hear the preaching and the teaching of the Word of God. I can't hear it. Now, folks, we got to solve this problem. Amen. I know there's at least five or six and maybe more folks who are members here in this church, and they need to be able to hear in the service. And there's equipment that's available to help with that. There's some hearing devices that can help us to get this done. And if anyone has a hearing problem, that we would be able to provide them with something so that they could hear the Word of God. It's that important. That there be no hindrances, that there be nothing that could stop the promoting and the propagation of the gospel of Jesus Christ. Amen. Titus chapter 1, verse 3. But hath in due time manifested his word through preaching, which is committed unto me according to the commandment of God our Savior. And I just gave you just a couple of verses here. And there are a number of other verses that I could have read to you tonight that also confirm the fact that God has, by the foolishness of preaching, this is a part of the plan of God for the church and for the promoting of the gospel of Jesus Christ. Amen. So we need to do whatever we can do to make it happen. I know that there's nothing more important than the anointing of the Holy Ghost upon it. Nothing more important than hearing the voice of God and making sure that we're in the direction that God wants us to be going. But we don't want anything to stop or to hinder that. Amen. Amen. I'll just make a few more suggestions. Amen. Amen. The further back you are, the more distracting you're going to be. Distracted you're going to be. The further back you are, if you're having trouble being distracted, move up. Move up. Look at all these great seats up here in the front. Move on up so that you can hear. And if you need to read lips, you'll get closer so that you can do that too. Amen. The Word of God needs to go forth, and there needs to be an emphasis and an encouragement toward the Word of God. I remember as a kid in church, my mom would pinch me if I wasn't paying attention to the preacher. She would just reach over and pay attention. Pay attention to the preacher. And I learned the lesson painfully. Amen. To pay attention. It was because it was important. It was the Word of God. And it was going forth to a particular need. Amen. Not only preaching, but also the reading of the Word of God. Systematically reading the Word of God. Getting in the Word on a daily basis, then the Word of God can have the effect that it needs to have. And there's all kinds of different reading plans that you can use. And I often have used just reading through, reading a psalm or reading a proverb and five psalms. And you can within 30 days go through the psalms and the proverbs. It's an amazing thing how quickly you can go through these, and you can read four chapters a day, and you can go through all of the Bible in a year's time. Double that and twice in a year. Eight chapters a day, you can read the Bible through two times during the year 2011. That's not really all that much. It wouldn't be that big of a commitment or investment, but it would be valuable time that you spend with the Bible, with God's Word. And that Word can become for you, as you read through the Word of God, it can become the very answer to the predicament and the problem that you're facing right now. Amen. Amen. As a matter of fact, just suppose that you have a financial need and you're reading the Bible. You read through the Scripture and you're reading like you are searching for a treasure. And as you read through the Word of God, you'll be surprised at how many verses you'll see that apply to your situation that you're in. Or maybe you're sick in body and you're reading through the Word of God. You'll be surprised at how many places that God will speak to you about your physical condition and about His provision for you. So when you go to the Word of God, you're not just randomly reading, you're reading, you're in a search for a rhema from God, for the sword of the Spirit. Jesus used it in the wilderness. And you can use it against the enemy who wants to continually pound on you with all of these problems and the attack against your life and your spiritual walk with the Lord. And you can come back to Him. You have, sure, you have the defensive armor, but take the sword of the Spirit so that you'll have this readily available rhema from God so that you can deal with this. The Bible says that Satan left. After the third time, Satan left Jesus alone in the wilderness. Amen. You want Him to leave you alone? You get filled up with God's Word. You let God begin to talk to you in the pages of the Word of God. And even memorizing it. I know that sounds like a childhood experience. But you can hide the Word of God in your heart. Even when we get older, we can commit some verses of Scripture to memory. Psalm 119 in verse 11. Thy word have I hid in my heart, that I might not sin against thee. Does the Word of God has that kind of, it has that kind of power? So that whenever you start to do something that doesn't please the Lord, that the Word of God that you've placed there, it checks you. It stops you from going forward. In the things that you are involved in. That's the sword of the Spirit. And certainly, we're not minimizing the power of all of the Word of God. But really what the Word, this is the Logos. This is the Logos. From Genesis to Revelation. But it's not really accurately the sword of the Spirit. It's really the arsenal from which you pull out the various swords in your situation. Your need, your trouble, your problem. That the Word of God is living. It's alive. It's not a dead book. It's a living book. And it's alive. And it's quick. And it's powerful. It can deal with every detail of your life. And God is sovereign. And God can direct you by His Spirit. And He can speak to you specifically about your need. Hallelujah. Glory to God. So pay attention to the preaching and the teaching of the Word of God. Give a definite effort in your reading and study of the Word of the Lord and memorize it. You'd be surprised. When I was visiting with Boyd the other day, he told me that he had went to Brother Huff just some time back, 2 or 3 years ago, and he said, I'm trying to study some places in the Bible, and I can't find where I need to. I can't find the verses that I'm looking for. And so Brother Huff said, well, you need to get you a Cruden's Concordance. Now, I'm a Strong's man, but he said a Cruden's, and that's okay. And so he went to several bookstores, and all that they had was Strong's. And he would not buy the Strong's Concordance because Brother Huff said, buy a Cruden's Concordance. And he finally found one in the Lexington bookstore. And it's just a paperback book, but I was encouraged to know that Boyd was interested in the Word of God and that he was studying it. And he actually gave me the concordance. He said, the next time that there's a little guy in the church that wants to go to Bible school or they get called to preach, would you give this to them? And I've got it. And I'm going to give it to somebody that can use it for the glory of God and studying the Word of God. Every believer, every Christian needs to make a conscious effort to get in the Word of God, to read it, to study it, to meditate upon it, to memorize it, to make it a part of your daily walk with the Lord, so that whenever you face some battle or some struggle, and you will, you may already be in the heat of it right now, go to the Word of God and there are answers there. And pull out of the arsenal the sword of the Spirit, amen, that can help you in the situation that you're in. Praise God. Father, thank you. Thank you for the Word of God, the sword of the Spirit. Thank you, Lord, that you do provide for us. Many, many times, Lord, you've given us a rhema, a sword of the Spirit. Lord, an answer, a confirmation, an understanding of your purpose and your plan from the Word of God. Thank you for it. And Lord, I just pray that you would stir up in our hearts. And Lord, as we come to the close of this year, Lord, that we'll start the new year with a renewed desire, a renewed challenge. Lord, to be in the Word like we have never been before, because it is the answer. And it, within the pages of your Word, Lord, I know that you have the answer. You have the cure. You have the solution. You have what we have need of. So, Lord, stir our hearts as believers to feed upon your Word, to take it into our lives and our hearts, and realize that it becomes alive as you quicken it by your Spirit. Hallelujah. Hallelujah. Thank you, Lord Jesus. Amen. Let's stand together. I would suppose a good majority here in this service tonight, you're Christians, and you've got not a Bible, you've got Bibles. And that's good. Some of you have the Bible on CD or maybe have it even on a device that you can listen to, like an iPod or something, that you can listen to the Bible. Take advantage of every tool you can possibly use. The Word of God. Amen. Listen to it in the car. Listen to it while you're at work, if it's appropriate. And take advantage of times that you have to put the Word of God in your heart. Hallelujah. And pray that the Word of the Lord would be preeminent. Now, there's a real, real problem today in the church world. A moving away from God's Word. A turning away from it. Churches that are doing things that are just not pleasing to God. And not emphasizing the Word of the Lord, the preaching of the Word of God. Amen. Many, many of the mega churches today. That's why I appreciate churches like the Times Square Church. That it's a great big congregation, but there's no fooling around when it comes to the preaching of the Word of God. It's they declare the truth. Amen. Preaching the Word of God. Let me tell you, that city needs it, and every city in this country needs the Word of the Lord. And you need God's Word in your life. Amen. Praise the Lord. Why don't we come around the altars tonight? Let's pray a while. And let's ask the Lord to stir our hearts, deal with us about our needs. And then commit yourself to God's Word and avail yourself to it in every possible way that you can. Hallelujah. Hallelujah. Thank you, Lord, for the sword of the Spirit. The sword of the Spirit, which is the Word of God. Hallelujah. Hallelujah. Let's pray. Would you come? Everybody that will, find a place and let's pray together. If you don't know the Lord, this would be a good night for you just to turn your life over to Jesus Christ. Hallelujah. Let's pray together. Let's believe God to do a work of His Holy Spirit in us. Hallelujah.
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3: From the book of Revelation this evening, the first lesson was Sunday morning, and we'll do this one, and then perhaps this Sunday morning, do number three. We'll just see how the Lord leads on that. Anyone need a handout? Slip your hand up. Okay, there's a couple, three. Let me see. Brother John will be happy to get to you there. He's coming up with a handful of them. We're going to be looking at Revelation chapter 1, verses 9 through 20 this evening. I've got to get out of the habit of saying it's morning. I worked last night and I slept today, so it's morning to me. But going to be looking at this. I've shared with you, I think, before about the background behind this series of lessons. I did several years ago when I was pastoring in Virginia, and I felt really impressed with the Lord to put together a study on the book of Revelation, dealing with the coming of the Lord, with the end times. And one of the things that I encourage folks to do, and I just found out this a couple weeks ago when I was back down there, that several of them did it. But they kept every lesson, and they put it in a binder, and I encouraged them, put it in a place where if the rapture takes place and you're gone and you've got family members left behind or friends that are left behind, and they just might happen to go through your belongings and they'll find that and maybe help them to know what is to come. We don't want anybody left behind, do we? We want to do our best to be sure that everyone that we know, everyone we come in contact with, strangers and friends and family alike, that folks are ready for heaven. That is the most important thing. Jesus said, "What does it profit a man should he gain the whole world and lose his own soul? Or what would a man give in exchange for his soul?" The soul of a man is the most important possession that he can have, because it's that soul of man that is going to be living forever, either in hell or even in heaven. And we want to encourage folks. We want to help folks to make it to heaven, don't we? Praise God. If you got your Bibles, we'll go ahead and read these verses, and then we'll get on into to tonight's lesson. But just ask the Lord to help us today. "I, John, who also am your brother and companion in tribulation, and in the kingdom and patience of Jesus Christ, was on the Isle of Patmos," isle which is called Patmos, "for the word of God and for the testimony of Jesus Christ. I was in the Spirit on the Lord's day, and heard behind me a great voice as of a trumpet, saying, 'I am Alpha and Omega, the first and the last, and which what thou seest write in a book, and send it to the seven churches which are in Asia, unto Ephesus, and unto Smyrna, unto Pergamos, and unto Thyatira, unto Sardis, unto Philadelphia, and unto Laodicea. And I turned to see the voice which spake with me, and being turned, I saw seven golden candlesticks, and in the midst of the seven candlesticks, one was like to the Son of Man, clothed with a garment down to the foot, and girt about with the paps with a golden girdle. His head and his hairs were white like wool, as white as snow, and his eyes were as a flame of fire, and his feet likened to fine brass, as if they burned in a furnace, and his voice was the sound of many waters. And he had in his right hand seven stars, and out of his mouth went a two-edged sword, and his countenance was as the sun shineth in his strength. And when I saw him, I fell at his feet as dead. And he laid his right hand upon me, saying unto me, 'Fear not, I am the first and the last. I am he that liveth and was dead, and behold, I am alive forevermore. Amen. And have the keys of hell and of death. Write the things which thou hast seen, and the things which are, and the things which thou shalt, which shall be hereafter. The mystery of the seven stars, which thou sawest in my right hand, and in the seven golden candlesticks. The seven stars are the angels of the seven churches, and the seven candlesticks which thou sawest are the seven churches.'" Would you just pray and ask the Lord to give us understanding tonight? Father, we love you today. We thank you so much for your greatness, for the goodness of God. Thank you for your word. Thank you, Lord, for the revelation that we have. Thank you, Father, that you want us, you've provided for us, that we could enter into your presence and live in your kingdom forever. We give you the praise and the honor for it in Jesus' name. Amen. Amen. All right. Praise God. You can be seated in the presence of the Lord. We're going to be talking about this lesson. I'm calling it John the Revelator in the Glorious Presence of Christ. We're just singing that little chorus a little bit ago. In the presence of Jehovah. in His presence, there is peace. In His presence, there is joy. In His presence, there's gladness. But we look at the things, and as I mentioned Sunday morning, what would happen to us? I think we'd probably do more than John, where it said John fell as a dead man. If I saw something like that, a vision like that, or a presence like that, I don't know if my earthly temple could handle it. I'm not sure if my body, no wonder that we're going to have to be changed and have a glorious body in order to just live in the presence of the Lord. Praise God. It's an awesome thing. But just imagine what we'll look at these first couple of verses. I've broken it down into several categories here. But first, John heard from heaven. I like that. I like what he said, that one verse. And that John was in the Spirit. Verse 10, I was in the Spirit on the Lord's day. There's things that happens to you and I when we get in the Spirit. Amen. When we get in the Spirit, we think, well, we just get in the Spirit when we come to church. But, you know, we need to be in the Spirit 24/7. We need to be able to walk in the Spirit, to talk in the Spirit, to move in the Spirit, and just be alive in the Spirit. Jesus wants us alive. And this is, it was the Lord's day. So what's he saying? Well, on the Lord's day, John, I think he went to church. He might have been just by himself, but he went to church. And he had that experience with the Lord. You know, we need to experience God. I find a lot of times some of my greatest experience can be just when it's me and the Lord. And no one else around. A lot of times I've driven a lot of places, a lot of miles. And many times, like especially driving at night, late at night, going down a highway, and it's quiet. And, you know, you think. Sometimes it's scary when I think. I start thinking, and wow, then I start telling folks, well, I had a thought, and that gets scary. So I'm not going to tell you about the thoughts that I had too much right now, but it's a great thing just to enter in and enjoy the Lord. Praise God. Well, John heard from heaven, and that's what you and I need to do. At the time of his experience and his writing, John was the oldest living apostle. The time of this, when we're writing the Revelation here, and although he no doubt would have been revered by other saints, we see his humility in his salutation. He's starting off and he's talking about there, you know, I'm your brother, I'm your companion in tribulation, and he's talking. That's showing humbleness. You know, great folks in the eyes of God are humble folks. I said, and I have used this in teaching young preachers, you know, there's no place in the ministry for arrogance. There really isn't. There's no place in the work of God for arrogance or for proudness, but humility. Now, you know, John was saying here, being, I guess, you know, he was up in years at the time, but if he were in our church, we would want to give him honor. At an aged man, with what he'd experienced, what he'd gone through, the suffering that he had, and all those. Let me tell you something. Young folks, we got a few young folks in here tonight, but and I'm not saying this because I'm an old folk, but, you know, show reverence to elders. That's important. It is really important to be reverent to older folks, because you know what? They've got years on you. They've got experience on you. They've got wisdom on you. You know, and I believe it's important to be able to look. I remember as a young Christian, you know, I would find someone that I would want to be like when I'm older. There was a friend of mine who just passed away this week. In fact, I'll be leaving to preach her funeral in Virginia. Be going down there Friday. The funeral's Saturday. But one of her sayings was, "Be nice to me. Be nice to me." And she went ahead to say this, "Because you're going to miss me when I'm dead and gone." So, be nice to me. You're going to miss me when I'm dead and gone, Miguel. Hallelujah. I like that. But in looking at humility, that's really an important thing. If you want to be great in the kingdom of the Lord, then what do you got to do? You got to be the servant of all. We got folks today that they want to be leaders, but they don't know how to be a servant. They want to be on the pedestal, but they don't know how to serve. It is important to learn how to serve. Praise God. Okay, John goes ahead and he says he is your brother and companion in tribulation. Now, I want to talk just a little bit about the tribulation he's talking about here. The tribulation that he speaks of here is not the end time great tribulation, but it's the persecution that the early church experienced. And what John is saying, I've been there, I'm here with you. When we go through things, and listen, as the church of the living God, when one member is going through something, we all share that. Because sooner or later, we're going to go through things too. And we really need each other. And I don't think that's really what John was pointing out. But I think John wanted to just let them know that that he is with them. That he understands the persecution. He understands their tribulation. As I mentioned Sunday morning, a lot of us in the Church of America, we think persecution is they said this about me or they said that about me. That's not persecution. We think persecution is he didn't shake my hand. Now that's craziness. That's not persecution. You know, we think that that person. But you know, when we think I've been persecuted, I don't know. You know, probably the closest thing to a persecution that I've experienced was probably during the time when I was in the military and they called me Holy Joe. That really wasn't persecution. That was a compliment. And but I know there were times that I would be praying and somebody would come through and they'd throw a whiskey bottle at my feet. And, ooh, that would irritate me. Or they would pick on me for being a Christian, for going to church. And those kind of things. And I thought at that time, boy, I'm really being persecuted. But you know, the early church, they were being boiled in oil. They were being skinned alive. They were being burned at the stake. They were being put in the lion's den. I mean, they knew persecution. They were being torn asunder. They were being torn apart. They were being, you name it. They were tormented for the cause of Christ. And that's really what John was saying. But number two, if you got those blanks filled in, and if I go too fast, slow me down. As long as we get through in time, we'll be okay. But I don't mind slowing down if I can. But number two, at the age of approximately 90 years of age, John was banished to the small island of Patmos. And the word Patmos actually means my killing. My killing. And he was there for his faithfulness in preaching the Word of God, and for the testimony of Jesus Christ. Right there is the only reason that they wanted to kill John was just because of his preaching of the Word of God. Now, we've got it pretty good here in America. We've got it pretty good here in Lorraine. We've got it pretty good in this country. We can't guarantee it's going to stay that way. But I have learned that in preaching the Word of God, sometimes it cuts and sometimes it can be hurtful. Sometimes folks just don't like the truth. Folks don't like to be told that they're a sinner. They really don't like being told that they are a sinner. But now, I was reading in the Word of God, you generation of vipers? Wow. You ever read that one? You bunch of snakes? You serpents? I mean, that's sounding pretty rude and crude, doesn't it? But, he was preaching the Word of God, and sometimes the Word of God is not pleasant to the hearer, especially when it gets on your pet sins. folks get upset when you point out their sins. Well, most of us don't like to be told we did something wrong. Most of us really get defensive when we've done something wrong. Even mistakes that we make. And I'm not talking about sinful things. Who likes to be corrected? A lot of us don't like that. But, correction is a good thing. It can help us. Okay, so John was there for preaching the Word of God and for the testimony of Jesus Christ. That's what he was there for. History says, the legend of the history says, church history says, that they first had tried to kill John by boiling him in oil, and that wouldn't kill him. So they put the old man out on the Isle of Patmos. They said, he'll be out of our hair sooner or later. Just get rid of him. Amen. I like to look at it this way. When the world doesn't like you and I as God's people, just hold on. We're going to be out of their hair before too long. Jesus is going to get us out. And if they're not ready, they're going to miss us when we're gone. Amen. Amen. Number three, the presence of our Lord does not always depend on our circumstances always being favorable. The presence of our Lord does not always depend upon our circumstances always being favorable. Amen. We can have joy in trials. We can have joy in heartaches. We can have joy in our sufferings. We are not called to understand all about our circumstances, but we are called to be one thing, faithful. Be faithful. So there's pain in my body. I'm still going to be faithful to Christ. I'm suffering. I'm still going to be faithful to Christ. Finances are not good. I'm still going to be faithful to Christ. It doesn't matter what the circumstances are around you. The Lord is faithful and His presence is true and His presence is real. Praise God. When you are going through things, now listen, you might be going through, it seems like today, probably most of our issues, sometimes they might be mental anguish, it can be physical pain, it can be suffering in relationships. Suffering comes in a hundred different ways, in a different forms, but the presence of God is always the same. He does not change His situation because of our situation, things that we go through. May I throw this in? Sometimes some of our circumstances are of our own making. Those are the hardest ones to deal with, aren't they? When you look at it and say, it's all my fault. And when the truth is, yeah, it is. But God is still faithful to us. Hallelujah. Praise God. Praise God. Number four, John was in the Spirit on the Lord's Day. This indicates that he was in union with the Holy Ghost and totally yielded to Him. He was in union with the Holy Ghost and totally yielded to Him. I believe it was Moody that made the statement years ago. He said, the world has yet to see what would happen with one man that was totally under the influence and complete control and submission to the Spirit of God. Now, John was that type man. He was totally in submission. Can you imagine what would happen with us in this age, in this hour, today, if just one of us will be so caught up in the Lord that nothing else really mattered? What would happen if every one of us in this building would go forth out of this building so filled, so controlled, so overwhelmed with the presence of God that the world would see something's happening over that Broadway Assembly. Something is taking place. Praise God. Well, it can happen. It has happened. And it's going to happen again. Hallelujah. So what this is saying, and the Bible says that John heard behind him a great voice as of a trumpet. How marvelous it is, how great it is for you and I to walk in the Spirit. Now, it's easy to be in the Spirit when you're in church. Isn't it? But how easy is it for us to be in the Spirit in the morning when we're in the workplace and you're surrounded by all kinds of stuff? You're surrounded by evil talking. You're surrounded by evil doings. And it's kind of hard to be in the Spirit in those kind of situations, isn't it? It's hard to be in the Spirit when your body is suffering pain. But it's very possible to be. How glorious it is to walk in the Spirit, to live in the Spirit, and to experience the Spirit, the Holy Ghost power. Hallelujah. Number five, the voice that John heard identified itself as being the Alpha and the Omega. We talked about that some Sunday, the first and the last. This is certainly was none other than the eternal Christ. He said, I am Alpha, I'm Omega, I was dead, I'm alive. And he commanded John to write what he saw and send it to the seven churches that were in Asia. Now, there's a purpose. Everything that God does, he has a purpose in it. You're not here just by accident tonight. God's got a purpose in your being in this place tonight. We're here to experience God. We're here to experience his presence. Amen? But he was Alpha and Omega, the first and the last. Jesus told him, he said, write these things that you see and send it to the seven churches that are in Asia. And we're going to talk about those seven churches here next in number six. The seven churches in Asia that Jesus spoke about were, and you can, if you don't get it on the slide, it's there in the Bible, in the words. There was the church at Ephesus, and the meaning of Ephesus was full-purposed. Full-purposed. Smyrna was myrrh. Pergamos, much marriage. Thyatira, odor of affliction. Sardis, the red ones. Philadelphia, brotherly love. Laodicea, and notice what it meant, the people's rights. Now, remember, what was the one thing? There was different ones here that Jesus, there was commendations, and then there was condemnations for these churches, and we'll talk about those perhaps at another time here. But what was the one thing about the Laodiceans that sticks out in our minds? They were kind of lukewarm, weren't they? They had reached a point that, it's not really important. And is that a whole lot what we hear these days? What do we hear about our rights? You know, people's rights. You know, that's a big thing in the world. And, of course, as a result, these folks, they were named Laodicea because they became unconcerned. They were more concerned about themselves than anything else. I like the meaning of Ephesus, full-purposed. I like the meaning of Philadelphia, brotherly love. Praise God. So, number seven. There's divided opinions regarding the seven churches. It is generally agreed that these messages can have four applications, and we're going to be looking at these various thoughts here with the seven churches. The seven churches of John's day, there was, in each of these cities, there was a church, specific church. John would have been familiar with these churches as he ministered throughout Asia. There were probably hundreds of churches located in cities all over the world by this time. So why were these seven churches chosen? Well, it's commonly suggested that they represent seven basic divisions of church history. Seven basic divisions of church history. Those seven basic divisions of church history we look at, we understand from studying history, that the church has gone through seven basic periods or stages. We know the early church. We know there's a church of growth. There was times that the church went out. It was scattered. They were scattered abroad. Do you realize that probably today there are more individuals that are going under the name of Christianity than probably any other group right now. We are Christians especially. And you know where the greatest church growth is? It's in with the persecuted church. I mean, we thought for years that China, but there are millions of Christians in China. Now, they're not exactly free to worship like you and I are. They don't have buildings like what you and I have, but they have churches. Praise God. I was so excited back in 1971 when I made my first voyage overseas. I went to Korea, was there 14 months, and had the privilege during that time to meet with Pastor Cho. And at that time in Korea, right near Seoul, actually in Seoul, actually, but at that time their church was a mega church. 10,000 members in 1971. And how that church has grown through the years. Of course, they'd have cell groups, but you think about why they're growing. Some is persecution. Some is they're poor folks for the most part. And they love Jesus. And they want to share Jesus. That's exciting. And they were building their new church at that time. And I'm not really sure how many members that they have today, but I know it's a large, great, and it's a Pentecostal church. Praise God. But there's been several different ages of church history, and I just want to throw that in something extra for you while you're jotting some things down. But let's go ahead and go to under, let's see, where am I? C. The seven types of churches that exist today. Most of these phases of church history are now concluded, but their influence still carries over from stage to stage. Some trends still exist today. Okay, let's look at them. There's still some that are wholeheartedly sold out to Jesus. There's some that are lazy, lackadaisical. There are some that are like the church at Pergamos. There are different levels. I mean, you go, every church has a personality. And there's churches that you know are sold out for Christ. Then there's a social church. I'm just there because it's going to help me in my political world. It's going to help me in my job advancement. I'm there. I'm part of it just because, I get goosebumps on top of goosebumps, and I like the feel good mentality. I'm there because of, and you can fill in the blank, whatever. But churches have different. In fact, we're in a modern church. We got modern churches that go under the guise of Christianity and that don't believe in the virgin birth. We've got modern churches that don't believe in heaven or hell, and they don't want those things preached. We've got the church of our day. You can find one that's going to just meet whatever your fancy is. I mean, if you don't want to shape up and live good, there's some you can just live like the devil and still, I was sharing with a friend of mine the other day, we've got a mentality that in this age that all good dogs go to heaven. Folks think, well, as long as I live good and treat my neighbor right, then I'm going to heaven. But that's not what gets folks to heaven. Folks think that, in fact, my boss, and I have actually preached in her church. And when I was in Virginia, and one of the things that she says, I just don't like this thing with people talking about being born again. You don't? Why not? What's being born again? What's that all about? It's sad that in this age, in a church world, that folks do not have a concept of what it means to be born again. They don't have a concept of what it means that this is the Word of God and the Word of God is true. We got a younger generation that just ignores the Word of God completely. They could care less what the Word of God says. I'm going to do my thing. I'm going to do my own thing. What was it in the 60s, 70s? If it feels good, do it. And that type of mentality has just about ruined America, and it's almost ruining the churches in America today when we get the idea that we can do anything we want and it really doesn't matter. Hey, it does matter. It does matter how we live our lives. It does matter how we conduct ourselves. It does matter what our relationship with Christ is, and it does matter what our relationship with the Church of the Lord Jesus Christ is. It is important that we are committed wholly to God, or you're going to risk being left behind. Sunday Christians are not going to make it. Thank you for that. Amen. I'll say it again. Sunday Christians are not likely to make it unless they change and get revival. We need revival in America. We need revival. We need to live lives that will be reflective of the Lord Jesus Christ. We need a revival of God's holiness among God's people. We need a revival of God's love toward our neighbors, before our friends, our relatives. Hallelujah. It is important how we live. Shout now, somebody, before I do. Praise God. Well, that's good, isn't it? D, the seven characteristics that can exist in any church or any Christian. This suggestion is the practical application of the messages to the churches. It's more of a practical, on a personal and individual basis. It does become obvious that these seven churches comprise seven methods of attack by Satan, either upon the church or upon the individual Christians within his church, within the church. You know, we all go through those things where we feel lazy. Well, probably Sister Jackie doesn't. She's got more energy. I don't know where she gets it. You know, but most of us have those kind of things. Sometimes we can get an attitude. We can get an attitude. Hallelujah. No, we don't want that attitude, right? We don't want an attitude. We want an attitude of gratitude. We want an attitude that's in love with God. But there's, when we look at these characteristics, and we're going to look at several of these as we go through. But you know, these are different ideas about what John saw and the applications there. You know, it's reflective of the church age, looking at the divisions of church history, churches existing today, as well as the individuals today. We've all got personalities, and everybody's personality is not. Some of us are exuberant, some of us are quiet and refined. You know, some of us, but God likes to work in every one of us. And he chooses to do that. Well, if you've got all those blanks filled in, we'll move on to another one. If you don't have those blanks filled in, I had a thought there, but I better leave that thought. Next division. John turns to see what he heard. John turns to see what he heard. Verses 12 through 16. You know, I want to throw this in right here. I think it'd be a good place for it. We need to be hearing from God. We need to be hearing from God today. Tonight, in this place, we need to be hearing God speak to us. In the morning, we need a word from God. Now, how does God speak to us? Different ways. First off, he's going to speak to us through his word. Second, he's going to speak to us through his minister. And his minister needs to be speaking the word of God. Amen. He can speak to us in that still small voice. He speaks to us in prayer. And, you know, as we study God's word and as we yield ourselves to him, God's speaking. Now, I continue to say this, and I'm going to throw this in. God is always speaking. The problem is we're not always listening. Sometimes he's got to speak loudly. Sometimes to get some of our attention, because some of us can be so stubborn. Shout now. that he just about needs to have a 2x4 and hit us over the head so he can get our attention so we can hear him. And I got news for you. God doesn't make us obey him. He doesn't make us serve him. He doesn't force us. But I'll tell you this, he can certainly make us wish we had. Has he ever had to do that to you? He certainly can. You know, he has ways of getting our attention. Sometimes

I need you. When we're desperate, sometimes we'll cry out. But you know, you don't have to wait until you get desperate before you start crying out to God. Don't wait until you get desperate to start trusting the Lord. Now, under, John turns to see what he heard. He heard a great sound. And, wow, I don't know that I've heard that kind of a heavenly sound. I will say that I have been in some services where the worship, where folks got in unity, they begin to lift their voices unto the Lord, and they begin to praise and magnify Him, that it sounded as the voice of many waters, that it sounded powerful. In fact, I've been in some of those services where the presence of the Lord was so rich, and I would stand there with my eyes closed and my hands lifted, and I was almost fearful to open my eyes because I was almost afraid that I would see this vision. But because of the presence of God was so rich and so real. Has He ever been that real to you? He can be, and He wants to be. Praise God. Hallelujah. Well, number one, the vision that John saw was to exceed his imagination. We were discussing a few minutes ago man's idea and man's imagination of what heaven looks like. Wow. You ain't seen nothing yet. Right now, we're only getting just what we think. But when we're there, when we're in His presence, but here, God has more for us than our physical eyes can see or what we might even imagine. We must see God through His glorified Son. We must see God through His glorified Son. This is possible through the gifts of the Holy Ghost, and I didn't put that line in there, did I? Through the gifts of the Holy Ghost. I want us to look at Ephesians chapter 5, verse 18 just briefly. Ephesians chapter 5 and verse 18, which says this: "And be not drunk with wine, where is an excess, but be filled with the Spirit." Be filled with the Spirit. Being filled to overflowing. Being filled to, wow, well, I got it 5 years ago, and that's the last time that I had any experience in it. But through the baptism, the infilling of the Holy Ghost is how we can see God through His glorified Son. Number two, the first sight that John saw upon turning toward the voice he heard was seven golden candlesticks. The interpretation of this is symbolic and of the fact that Jesus Christ is the light of the world, and as we, as His church, are to be the light in a world of darkness. We are called to be light and salt in this world. To be light and salt. But that's the seven golden candlesticks. They were there. Jesus is the light of the world. In fact, when we look at heaven, we're instructed the we're not going to need electricity there because He is going to light up that city. Praise God. I'm excited about that. Number three, in the midst of the candlesticks, John saw one that was likened to the Son of Man. This certainly was Jesus. And He is clothed with the garments. And look at this. He's clothed with the garments of the Old Testament high priest. He is risen and in heaven. John sees Him as the high priest in the heavenlies. See, the Old Testament, the tabernacle, the priesthood of the Old Testament church, and you know what? He is our high priest, and He is forever making intercession for you and I. Praise God! It's Him. John is seeing Him clothed in that garment of the high priest because that's exactly who He is. He's holy. He's righteous. He is judgment. He is loving. And He is the one you can take your case to. And He is the one that intercedes for us. Thank God He is ever interceding for you and I. In verse 14, John begins to describe Jesus in His glorified state, coinciding with what Daniel said in Daniel 7, verses 9 through 13. And I was going to take time for us to read those verses, but I'm not going to have time for us to read those verses. But please take a look at that. But we see with Him, what was He? He was
how Jesus was arrayed, how

0: that he saw him in his majesty and his glory. John had to be in the Spirit to really get a glimpse of that. But he was eyes like fire, feet like brass, his raiment shining white, his hair white as wool, white as snow. Wow. What a vision of this glorified Christ, Jesus in his glorified state. Now, John's response to the vision was this. Placing ourselves in that same position as John, we would have been overcome. We would have been overcome by that vision, by humility and awe in the presence of Christ. Is an act that could well be renewed in the modern church. We lose the awe of the presence of God. Can I stress that? We can easily, we just grow accustomed to the moving of the Spirit. Oh, when the Holy Ghost starts speaking, reverence Him. When the Spirit of God is speaking to us through the gifts of the Spirit, through tongues, interpretation, stand in awe. Stand in humility of this. It needs to be renewed. I mean, I've been places where the Holy Ghost was moving and speaking, and I knew it was God, and folks would be filing their fingernails or blowing bubbles. A friend of mine once said to our youth group, he said, when you come into the house of God, keep in mind the hardest thing you can probably do is speak in tongues and chew chewing gum and blow bubbles at the same time. We tend to become so self-sufficient, we are often unmoved by being in the very presence of such a holy God. When I come to church, I'm praying, Lord, would you move tonight? When I come to church, Lord, can I hear from you tonight? When I'm in the house of God, I'm saying, Lord, pour out your Spirit on us. Give us a Pentecostal outpouring. Give us an upper room experience. Give us that experience like 120 that went out from the upper room, filled with the Holy Ghost and power. Moved by the presence of God. Moved in such a way that when they went to the streets, that they took the message. Moved with compassion. Moved with authority. Moved with power. Moved with boldness. To speak forth the Word of God. Lord, give it to us again. Christ, number two. Christ touched John and revived him. He gave John renewed assurance of divine guidance for himself and the future of the church. God is concerned about the future of His church. God is concerned about the future of Broadway Assembly. And I'm here to tell you, I believe we got a future. I believe, until the Lord comes, I believe that we have a future if we do what God has said for us to do. If we yield ourselves and seek after Him as He desires us to. God wants to guide us. God wants to direct us. The steps of a good man are ordered by the Lord. God wants to order our steps, not we order them. We want to do what we want to do. Sometimes what we want to do is not what God wants us to do. Sometimes we want to do what the flesh directs us. We have flesh attacks. And we get under those flesh attacks and we end up being miserable creatures. Been there, done that. Confession, I don't have time for confession here. But winding down here, onto the next area, the awesomeness of the glorified Christ. The awesomeness of the glorified Christ. Oh, that we get a glimpse of Him. Oh, that we could see Him. John saw Christ as the rightful high priest and judge in his church. His clothing itself indicates his position. Daniel 10:5. John saw Christ as the rightful high priest and judge. He's a righteous judge. Every individual one day is going to stand before Him. The Christian is going to stand before Him. And we're going to be judged. We think we're not, but we are. We're going to be judged for our deeds. Then the sinner, the rebels, those at the great white throne judgment, where they will be cast into outer darkness. What a sad day. But God is, He's a righteous judge. Number two, Christ appeared to John in all His wisdom and purity. His head and His hairs were white like as wool, as white as snow. White always symbolizes purity. It always symbolizes this idea, the white hair, symbolizing, got some wisdom there. You know, got some purity. He was dressed in pure white. Three, John saw the scope of Christ's vision. His eyes were as a flame of fire. His eyes were as a flame of fire. His scope. Four, John saw Christ in all of His strength. And all of His strength. Oh, what a mighty God we serve. His feet were like as brass, as if they'd been burned in the furnace, symbolizing their strength. When brass is tempered, it becomes stronger. Christ is stronger. His feet. Why is it strength? Because He carried the weight of the world on His shoulders. Beloved, He carried the weight of our sin and my sin and your sin to the cross of Calvary. He carried it all. He's a strong and mighty Savior. He carries us when we can't carry ourselves, when we got to rely on Him. Oh, what a Savior He is. Praise God. John, number five, John heard the voice of Christ's authority. It was as the sound of many waters. And there are several verses we can look at about that. Daniel 10, Psalm 29, Hebrews 12. But His voice, His authority, the sound of many waters. When God speaks, He speaks with authority. Six, John saw Christ's love and honor toward His call servants in verse 16. His love and honor toward His servants. Now, good time to throw this in. We are His servants. We are His children. We do not demand Him. We yield ourselves to Him. It is not what we want. It is what He wants. We get that? As His servants. As His children. Obedience. Obedience is better than sacrifice. But we saw Christ's love and honor toward His called servants. Now number seven. John saw God's Word. John saw God's Word. The basis of all dealings with men proceed out of Christ's mouth. What was out of His mouth? Proceeded a two-edged sword. His Word. It's sharp. It divides asunder the spirit and the soul. It's a clean cut. Hallelujah. His Word is powerful. Eight, John saw the fullness of God, of the fullness of the glory of Christ. This possibly represents God's full glory as He appeared on Mount Sinai and in the tabernacle. Now remember when the temple that Solomon had dedicated, after it was completed, they gathered together and the Shekinah glory of God fell in that place in a cloud, in such a powerful, strong way that even the priest could not stand to minister? Wow. I don't think I've ever been in a meeting like that, where the glory of the Lord came down in such a way that all you could do is just stand. Everyone just stood spellbound, not wanting to move. Yeah, there's been some times I didn't want to move because I didn't want to hinder what I thought God was doing. Praise God. It's powerful. Moving. Amen. Seeing God's full glory. Number 10. The results of the vision were that John fell at his feet as dead. We've already kind of talked about that a little bit. He fell at his feet as dead. His flesh couldn't stand it. Christ's right hand held the stars, which symbolize the pastors of the seven churches. The stars symbolizing the pastors of those seven churches. And 11, Jesus told John that he was he that liveth and was dead. And behold, I am alive forevermore. Amen. And have the keys, hallelujah, of hell and of death. What does keys signify? Authority and power. Authority and power. Probably about every one of us in here, we got a key to something. Got keys. What do those keys represent? Well, there's one that's, I've got a key for my car. My wife has a key to my car. Nobody else has got a key to my car. Okay. Now, here is a key that I use at work. I have access to that. No one else has that key. I have that access. There's keys to belongings. There's a key to things that I don't know what the keys are for. There's one to the garage. That's that secret place. If anybody can get into it with all the stuff in, I'm still giving away stuff. But there's a key to that. Everybody doesn't have a key to that. But there are keys that gets us into places. Well, and what he's saying is Jesus wants John to know, I'm he that liveth, I was dead, and behold, I'm alive forevermore, amen. And I have the keys. And what has Jesus got the keys? He's got the keys to hell. He's got the keys to death. Amen. He holds the keys. Keys signify authority and power. He has all power. He has all authority. He's got whatever we need. He's the one that gives us access. We have access to God through Him. I'm glad I don't have to pray to a saint. I don't have to light a candle. I don't have to go to the priest and trust him to pray for me. I go to the high priest. I go to the high priest. Amen. Would you stand with me today? If you didn't get all those answers and there's still something that you want, just send me. I'll be glad to share what you might not have got if you're interested in that. But thank you for being here tonight. Thank you for your sacrifice in coming. I'm sure some of you, it was a sacrifice to be here. Been a long day. Been a long day for anybody at work? Yeah, yeah. But it's in times like these we feel and experience the presence of God. Hallelujah. Let's just join together and pray one for another as we prepare to leave. If you want to spend time around the altars, you're welcome to come and spend time praying, seeking the face of the Lord before you leave. But just now, let's just join our hearts together and just pray one for another. Father God, we love you tonight. We thank you for your presence. We thank you for your word. We thank you, Lord, that you are alive forevermore. We thank you, Lord, that we trust you. We thank you, Lord, that you've given us faith in you. And Lord, as we reach out, we want to know you more. God, we want to be more what you would have us to be. We want to be dedicated to you. We want to be committed to you. Father, just have your will and your way in our lives. Take us and use us, Lord, together. I pray for this precious congregation tonight. Lord, I'm just asking you that you would bless every individual. And Lord, if there's one of us that would fall into the category of, perhaps the category of being uncaring or not being as moved as what we once were, if we have become lackadaisical in our living, if we become unconcerned, oh God, relight the fire of Pentecost in our hearts. God, just pour out your Spirit upon all flesh today. Lord, we're yielded to you. Help us to be more like you, to be more yielded to you in your presence. Let us walk in the Spirit, Lord, the rest of this day and tomorrow, on through the weekend. Help us to be caught up in you, Lord, that we just take time, that nothing else is really going to matter but just serving you and worshiping you. I thank you, Jesus. I thank you, Jesus. I worship you. Hallelujah. Praise God. Again, thank you for being here tonight. Trust that you'll have a great week. Look forward to the weekend. Don't forget service Sunday morning. We need you in the house of the Lord. If you're not here, you're the church. It always amazes me. Some folks say, well, that church is this or the church is that. Well, you're the church. So if you're criticizing the church, you're talking about yourself. Because you're the church. Amen. Shake hands. Be friendly. Love one another. If you want to spend time in the altars, you're welcome to do that. But God bless you this evening.
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3: Want to lay a foundation. I think some of the problems that we as Christians have sometimes is getting a good foundation built that the Holy Ghost can build on. And it starts at the point of salvation. When we ask God to forgive our sins and we ask Jesus into our heart, we get a portion of the Holy Ghost right there. And that's the Holy Ghost that helps us overcome those temptations, and the Holy Ghost that helps us say no to that sin and to warden off the devil when he comes to attack. It just comes and dwells with us. But the infilling of the Holy Ghost is the opportunity for the Holy Ghost to work through your life. And then you become a dynamic part of the Christian body. Instead of just a new graftee into the Christian body, you become a dynamic, functioning, working part of the Christian body where Jesus can come and work through you and reach sinners, healings, whatever the case may be, however he wants to work. But so many times we don't get our foundations built correctly. And so many times we don't get the things done in our life as a new Christian to make sure that as we start growing in Christ, we're building on strong foundations. And I preached a sermon years and years ago at Bible school. I used to be a concrete forms layer. A big boy like me, it just seemed like the perfect fit. And we would carry those concrete forms around all the time. We'd sink in mud, plumb up to our knees sometimes, carrying them, 200, 300 pound forms on our shoulders. And we'd build those concrete walls, some of them 4 inches thick, some 8 inches, some of them 12 inches thick, but the best part about a concrete wall is its strength. And I mean, you can do just about anything you want to a concrete wall and it won't give. And that's the kind of foundation that we need to build. So I was studying, God, how do you want me to start this whole series? I could have just jumped right into pneumatology and started just, really pushing the infilling of the Holy Ghost. And no doubt everybody would have got behind me and we would have just had a wonderful time studying about the Holy Ghost. But he started dealing with my spirit about laying these foundations. And he brought me back to something that I learned early on. You went to the Bible school and you're going to know this lesson. The keys to a victorious Christian life. Romans chapter 6, if you want to turn in your Bibles, I didn't put it in the lesson tonight. I want us to get into our Bible. But Romans chapter 6 is oftentimes considered the chapter of challenge. The chapter of challenge. And that right there should excite the Christian right there. You know, it's a new year. It's new opportunities. All of the past failures, we can kind of cut them off. And it's just a time for new beginnings right here. And if you want to do something for God, the chapter of challenge is a good way to start out the new year, to do something for God. And, you know, over the, trying to be a little transparent here, trying to help, over the last several weeks, months, maybe, I don't know, I've kind of found myself, when I would pray, at the end of my prayer, I feel a little challenge in myself to say, help us do something for you today, Lord. You know, and they asked me when I was in St. Louis visiting the family, they asked me to pray over, we always have a great big breakfast on Christmas morning, a great big Christmas breakfast, and there's about 35 of us comes down and eats and opens presents together, and it's just a wonderful time. And they asked me to pray over the Christmas breakfast. And I prayed, and I thanked God for the family, you know, all of the formalities. I asked Him to bless the food and those who prepared it. And at the very end, again, I felt that challenge. And help us to do something for you today, Lord. And one of my brothers walked up and he said, now, Kevin, he says, I've never heard that. I've never heard that. And, you know, that's just so simple. And it's just a little commitment. God just, whatever, God, you know, it doesn't have to be anything great. God, I don't have to see cancers fall off of a body. But God, just that one simple little word that's going to change that person's life. That one simple little word that's going to put a smile on that person's face. And you know, God can use that simple word. God can use that smile. Yes. And I just want to be able to do something for Jesus. And when we start living our lives in that mentality, then we're starting to lay good foundations. And you know, when you start laying your foundations, God's going to come beside of you. And He's going to help you lay those foundations. And He's going to use a lot of what we're going to study about tonight. Now, what I'm going to do, I've even kind of changed up a little bit of how I was going to approach this, because it's just not feasible to talk about the chapter of challenge in one Monday night. So what we're going to do is we're going to lay a foundation tonight, and then we're going to go back and we'll talk real briefly tonight about each one of the four keys. And then we'll go back for the next 4 weeks and we'll talk about each one of those keys in depth. And it'll give us an opportunity to examine our life and to say, okay, Kevin, how do I measure up to this key? How is this working in my life? What have I done? And you know, it would be great if we were all brand new converts sitting here learning this for the first time. Oh, the mistakes that we could avoid if we were in that situation. But that's okay, because as we learn now, we can go forward and not make those mistakes. And one of the keys teaches us how to deal with those mistakes that we have in our past. And one of those problems right there is dealing with our past. So many times that haunts Christians. Young Christians, older Christians, mature Christians, their past haunts them. The devil keeps bringing it back around. And we don't have to live in that situation. So, Father, we worship You, Lord. We thank You, Lord, for a season of prayer that we could open our hearts to You. And know, God, that You've come by and You've touched lives. You've ministered to the prayers that we've offered up to You. God, we want You to stay with us in this Bible study, Lord. We need You to be with us. And God, as we open our hearts to You this evening, Lord, I pray, Lord, that as we read the chapter of challenge tonight, God, that You would plant seeds in our lives, Lord, that You would help something grow afresh and anew in 2010. Lord, we ask for Your precious anointing upon our lives. We ensue for that wonderful anointing. Lord God, we need You and we want You in this Bible study. Be with us, Lord, we pray in Your name. Amen. So, getting into the lesson, we are all working to have a good, successful Christian experience while here on earth. If we were not interested in this, we would not come to church. We wouldn't pray and we wouldn't read our Bibles. We would just float from one service to the next service. And if you're doing that, don't. Get into your Bible. Read. Pray. And do what God wants us to do. Unfortunately, many of us have areas of our life that's a constant battlefield. And we find ourselves falling for a trick of the devil or slipping back into the rut that we were in. And I think I may have mentioned this here some time ago, and if you haven't got the book or if you haven't read the book, I strongly encourage you to read the book by Charles Spurgeon called Rut, Rot, or Revival. Rut, Rot, or Revival. Have you ever been in a rut? You know, if you stay in a rut too long, it leads to rot. It really does. It leads to rot. But we can have a constant revival in our life. You know, they come out of a revival here in the church over the past weekend. And revivals are great things. You know, revivals are just wonderful things. I grew up in a church where I can count on one hand. I started in that church. They had to pick me up and put me on the step of the school bus to get me to the church. And all the way up to the point where I left to get married, 22 years. And I can count on one hand the number of revivals we had in that church. You know, but when we had a revival, my goodness, God would come by and just set the place on fire. He would. He would just work so much. But they just weren't given to that for whatever reason. Today, and over the next couple of weeks, I want to discuss the ability that God has given us to overcome this area in our life and live that successful Christian experience. The purpose of this discussion is actually threefold: to emphasize the need for a dedicated life to Christ and therefore live a life in Christ, living that life in Christ, and to embolden the Christian's ability to stand for the truths that they embrace. You know, that's a big thing in nowadays. That's a big thing in nowadays Christian experience, is to be able to stand up and say, I'm a Christian. You know, we've got so many people, they live a good Christian life, but when they're put to it, right there in the middle of the Walmart with 400 of their friends looking at them, they just can't bring it up to say, I'm a Christian and stand for what they believe in. We need to get bold about God. And I'm telling you, the Holy Ghost will make you bold. The Holy Ghost will bring that desire out in your life. We need the Holy Ghost in our life. If we can't walk up to a sinner and share our experience with that sinner, we're not living to the full potential that Christ has for us. We need to learn to live in Christ, and in doing so, He will embolden us to be able to speak out about Christ. And when we get filled up with the Holy Ghost in our life, we will get to a point where it just comes out. It just comes out. I've said it and said it and said it. I love the fact that I work at a place, even though it's Catholic healthcare, I work at a place where I can open my meetings, my staff meetings, in prayer. I can open my subcommittees in prayer. And you know, they don't tell me that I have to pray this way or that way. They have a prayer book there if you don't want to pray your own way. But I choose to pray my way. I pray, God, guide our speech. You know, guide our words. Let this be a profitable meeting today. And you know, I invite Christ into that meeting. And you know, when you invite Jesus into a meeting, it's really hard to sit there and fuss and feud about anything, because Jesus is sitting there with you. I love the fact that we can do that. But when I first started working there, it was new to me. I had worked for 15 years prior to that in healthcare, and never, matter of fact, my boss told me to take my Bible home. He didn't want to see it sitting on my desk, you know? And to sit in a place where I could pray openly. And I had to, you know, I keep talking about that conscious decision. And I had to make that conscious choice in my life. I could pick up their book and pray a prayer out of their book, the good thought for the day. Or I could do what I was taught to do and do what the Holy Ghost has empowered me to do and pray. And you know, the first couple times it was hard to let them words come out of my mouth. But now there's an expectation that if Kevin's in the meeting, Kevin will open the meeting in prayer. And they'll make a point to ask me to do that. Not because I'm a great orator, not because I'm a great prayer, but because, number one, they're afraid to do it. But number two, because they hear something that they like. And because they hear what they like, and they like what they feel, They keep coming back to that. They keep coming back. Oh, God, help me to say something in that simple little prayer that will transform a life in that meeting room. Wouldn't that be great? A meeting about safety and it turned into a prayer service for salvation. How much more safe can you get than that? Wouldn't that just be wonderful? I'll tell you, God can do it. He can do it to embolden the Christian's ability to stand for the truth that they embrace. Now, Brother Kevin, you're going to get real radical on us. Maybe so. Maybe so. If this is radical teaching, when we start talking about the Holy Ghost, then it's time to start breaking out of some shells. It's time to start tearing down some fences and walls that we build around our lives. It's not radical to be filled with the Holy Ghost. It's not radical to speak in other tongues. It's not radical to pray for other individuals and the Holy Ghost to start moving in your life to the effecting of a miracle. It's not a radical thing. But in today's Pentecostal church, the devil has tried to quash it and squash it and quash it and squash it to a point where we're almost embarrassed about the moving of the Holy Ghost in our services. And we need to be ashamed about that to a point that it affects a change in our lives. To a point where it affects a change in our lives. Pastors should not have to stand in the pulpit and pump us and prime us to get us going. They shouldn't have to come into the church service and have to light a fire and fan the coals for an hour to get a move out of us. We should come into the, I can remember, and so can you, days when we come into the church house and you could feel the presence of God the moment you walked in the door, and you knew what kind of a service it was going to be. And I mean the very first key that was struck on the piano, it was right out of the gate, and it was a wonderful, wonderful service. I was talking to someone, and I'm probably not even going to get through this lesson, but I was talking to somebody here a while back. The church that I grew up in, we called them double and triple headers, where you'd have a church service, and it'd just go crazy with the Holy Ghost moving. And the pastor would try to dismiss because some people were done and they were ready to go home. And that would be about 9:30 or 10 o'clock. And we started at 6, just like we do here. And then about 10:15, it'd blow apart all over again. Everybody that was still in the altars, it'd just blow apart all over again. And we'd have church all over. And my mom would not leave until the last person got up from the altar because she was afraid that we would miss something. And I thank God for a mother that was like that. I thank God for that. You know, my children, they used to go back in the back and play in the nursery during Bible study. Time for change. It's a new year. And I asked them tonight, they need to sit out and listen because I want them to know about the Holy Ghost. I want them to know what it's about. I want them to experience it. And to better understand the office, the work, and the infilling of the Holy Ghost, the purpose of the discussion, the goal of this discussion, right out of the chapter of challenge, knowing this, that our old man is crucified with him, that the body of sin might be destroyed. And here's the goal, that henceforth we should not serve sin. We should not serve sin. Why has the Holy Ghost become second rate in our churches? Because we've got stuff in our lives that we value more. We've got things going on in our heart, in our lives, in our families, in our workplaces, and even in some of our churches that we value more than the move of the Holy Ghost. And that stuff, being in our church, being in our lives, we've pushed the Holy Ghost right to the side. And now we find ourselves wondering what's going wrong. And we've come to a point where we're serving sin. So the goal of this entire series, and I tried to say it in such a minute piece of time last night and challenge some people, and maybe we'd get some new faces out. You know, sometimes I feel like I'm preaching to the choir on Monday nights, but it's important that people understand we need the Holy Ghost at work in our churches, at work in our lives, at work in our families, and at work in every fiber of our being. We need the Holy Ghost. The keys to a victorious Christian life, laying a simple foundation. The unique thing about the Christian's life is that unlike other dead gods, Jesus led us by example. If we model our lives after Jesus' example, we would live far above the reaches of the devil. Oh, Brother Kevin, the devil's constantly chomping at my heels. Seems like I run a race every week just to stay ahead of the devil. That's hogwash. We can live outside of the devil's reach. We don't have to run around, wore out, breathing hard, worried about where the next challenge or the next fight or the next temptation's coming. We can live a life far above the reaches of the devil. But we have to do it in the Holy Ghost. It's in the Holy Ghost. Now, Jesus led us by example. How many understand that Jesus was filled with the Holy Ghost? I can take you right to the passage in the Bible where it happened. He descended out of heaven like a dove and filled him with the Holy Ghost. Jesus was filled with the Holy Ghost. That right there leads us to believe that we have to be filled with the Holy Ghost. That and a whole lot more scripture. In this lesson, we'll begin to expose the four main keys to maintaining a victorious Christian life. And each week after, we'll explore each key in more depth. These keys are found in Romans chapter 6. And now, I want you to understand, I don't want you to just glaze over the title of this lesson or this mini-series here. This is the keys to a victorious Christian life. Different from the keys to a Christian life. See, you can live a Christian experience and be like those individuals who's constantly looking around the corner for the next attack, who's constantly bounding the devil off, trying to stay just out of the devil's reach. You can live a Christian life like that, but you're always going to be right on the brink of destruction. You might slide into heaven. You might hear the trumpet when it sounds, and you can possibly just live a status quo Christian life, if you will. Or you can live a victorious Christian life. And I guess I'd equate that to you can live in the little cottage next to the railroad tracks, or you can live in the multi-million dollar mansion. It's up to you how you want to live your Christian experience. And it's back to that conscious choice. I can have it this way and settle for God down here, or I can have it God's way and settle for God up here. And it's all up to us on how we do that, how we accomplish that. And Paul, when he was writing here in Romans, he done such a wonderful job. And the book of Romans, I was really, I was excited to hear Brother Alexander open up to the book of Romans and start teaching out of the book of Romans. The book of Romans is the book of salvation. If you're going to study soteriology or salvation, it's going to be out of the book of Romans. Now, there are verses throughout the Bible that lends itself to the support of salvation, but Paul is evangelizing the world with the book of Romans and salvation as a whole. And it's right here, the do's and the don'ts of your salvation. Stop being a sinner, stop living in the flesh, and become a Christian and live in Christ. That's his message throughout the book of Romans. Chapter 6. Are you all turned there? Are you ready? Have I talked long enough for you to find Romans chapter 6? What shall we say then? Shall we continue in sin that grace may abound? God forbid. How shall we that are dead to sin live any longer therein? Know ye not that so many of us were baptized into Jesus Christ, were baptized into his death. Therefore, we are buried with him by baptism into death, that like as Christ was raised up from the dead by the glory of the Father, even so we also should walk in newness of life. And we're going to take it slow because even though Romans is the book of salvation, Paul was an extremely educated individual. And sometimes his words and his writings can almost run you in a circle. And you'll read one verse and just sit there and just say, huh? What did that just say? So

0: We'll take it slow and try and let it sink in. So far, he's telling us, should we continue in sin just so people can see grace in our life? He said, God forbid. Why use up all of the grace when you don't have to? Show the people that you don't have to live in sin and you can live far above that sin. That's the life that we should be showing them. And then he goes on and he talks about, we died with Christ. When we asked Jesus into our life, we crucified that flesh and we died with Christ. And because we died with Christ and the Father raised Christ from the dead, so we walk in that same newness of life. How wonderful is that? Just like us being put right into that tomb next to Jesus and God coming along and pulling Jesus out of that tomb and pulling us out of it right beside of him. That's exactly what happened. 2,000 plus years ago, that's exactly what happened. When he reached down and he pulled Jesus out of that tomb, he pulled you, me, and every other individual that would accept that salvation. He pulled them right out of the sin that they were in, the death that they were experiencing in their spirit. That's exactly what happened. Verse 5, for if we have been planted together in the likeness of his death, we shall be also in the likeness of his resurrection. That's what we just talked about. Knowing this, that our old man is crucified with him, that old sinful man is crucified with him, that the body of sin might be destroyed. And I like that right there. The body of sin might be destroyed. You know, and I've told you, and I don't talk a whole lot about it because I don't want to give praise to the devil, but I was an ornery fella when I was a sinner. I was a wretched sinner. But when Jesus saved me, he took that old nasty body that I had destroyed. The body, I'm talking physically now, not spiritually. God can take that old physical body that we've destroyed with sin and rebirth it, give you newness of life, take care of problems that you created in your life because he loves us enough to give us that new body. That new body. Knowing this, verse 6, that our old man is crucified with him, that the body of sin might be destroyed, that henceforth we should not serve sin. For he that is dead is freed from sin. Now, if we be dead with Christ, we believe that we shall also live with him. We're not going to stay dead. Christ is not still dead. Christ raised from the dead. And therefore, because of that wonderful work, we too are raised with him. Knowing, verse 9, knowing that Christ being raised from the dead dieth no more, death hath no more dominion over him. For in that he died unto sin once. But in that he liveth unto God. Now that right there is a sermon in itself. We've died to sin. And now that we live unto God. Everything we do, every breath we take, every step we make needs to be unto God. Every step trying to get closer to God, more of him in 2010. Everything we do, God, help me to do something for you today. I don't care what it is, God, but draw me closer to you today, God. And just as Christ died once to sin, but now he lives unto God, so it is with us. Verse 11, likewise, reckon ye also yourselves to be dead. Indeed, dead unto sin, but alive unto God through Jesus Christ our Lord. Let not sin therefore reign in your mortal body, that ye should obey it in the lusts thereof. Neither yield ye your members as instruments of unrighteousness unto sin, but yield ye yourselves unto God as those that are alive from the dead, and your members as instruments of righteousness unto God. Verse 14, for sin shall not have dominion over you, For ye are not under the law, but under grace. What then? Shall we sin because we are not under the law, but under grace? In other words, since there's no penalty anymore for that sin, but that's flawed thinking. That's flawed thinking. And that's where they were at. They were starting to think that we don't have to worry about the law anymore. We've kind of got an open ticket, get out of jail free card, if you will. And they started thinking that we could just do whatever we wanted to do. And because we were under grace, it was just going to fall off of us. Couldn't touch us anymore. And Paul's telling them, hang on a second here. You can't live that kind of a lifestyle. Verse 16, know ye not that to whom ye yield yourselves servants to obey, his servants ye are to whom ye obey. Whatever you do, that's who you're serving. Whether of sin unto death or of obedience unto righteousness. But God be thanked that ye were the servants of sin, but ye have obeyed from the heart that form of doctrine which was delivered unto you. Being then made free from sin, you became the servants of righteousness. I speak after the manner of men because of the infirmity of your flesh. For as ye have yielded your members servants to uncleanliness and to iniquity unto iniquity, even so now yield your members servants to righteousness unto holiness. For when ye were the servants of sin, ye were free from righteousness. What fruit had ye then in those things whereof ye are now ashamed? For the end of those things is death. But now, being made free from sin and become servants to God, ye have your fruit unto holiness and the end everlasting life. What a change. What a change Christ has made. For the wages of sin is death. Oh, but the gift of God is eternal life through Jesus Christ our Lord. What a wonderful chapter. What a great chapter. Romans 6 is often considered the chapter of challenge. If you want to get out of your rut, read chapter 6. If you need a good swift kick in the pants to get back on track, read chapter 6. I've had to have those sometimes. You know, I've had to have God come along and just wear me down. You know, sometimes it just has to happen that way. Some people, I was thinking about this on the way to the church this evening. Some people, when they kneel down and pray, their personality lends to just pouring everything out before God. They can yield their lives an open book, and God can just wash it clean. And I mean everything, past, present, and future, is just laid out right there. Other individuals, they've got a little pride in their life. They're a little more stiff-necked than some. And they'll get down and they'll pray, and they pray through. But they take some of that baggage back with them. And most often, it's the baggage of the past. They'll pray through about the things that they've done in the last 24 hours, in the last month, whatever the case may be. But they take that baggage of the past back with them. And when you do this, you carry that with you. And that baggage is full of absolutely nothing but the devil. That's all it's full of. So in essence, you're dragging all of this around with you. And what happens? The devil jumps up on your shoulder and he says, you can't be a good Christian. Can't you remember what you done 6 months ago? God doesn't want someone that's going to do that. And he plants that seed of doubt. And we need to understand that God wants all of us, 100% all of me, from the very tip top of my bald head to the very bottom of my shoes. He wants 100% of me, past, present, and future. Yes. Well, what do you mean he wants my past? Church, he can take what I've done in my past and use it to further his kingdom in the future. Right. He can take my sins and turn them into a testimony that I can share with other people. And He's done that.
1: Right.
0: I've been able to walk up to people and minister to them on their level, understanding where they've been. And I don't recommend anybody go out and do things so that they can understand what the other person's going through. But I can minister to that person on their level, understanding what they've gone through, understanding what they're going through at that point in time. And that doesn't make me any more of a Christian than anyone else. It doesn't make me any more or less compassionate. It just gives me an opportunity. And if you haven't gone through what they've gone through, the Holy Ghost can give you the right words at the right time in the right manner to minister just as effectively as He's going to minister through me, having gone through that. But, you know, I was so proud of Sister Cole yesterday. She took my stand on music. And you guys understand how I feel about music. But I understand what music does to the human spirit. I experienced the literal tearing of my spirit when I would try to be living a Christian life for God. And I would turn that radio on and it come on and just happened to be, of course, that one song that I loved when I was a sinner. Oh, I can listen to it one time. And I'd listen to it. And before I know it, you know, I didn't go anywhere. I've always lived out in the country, seems like. Always a 45-minute or an hour and a half drive wherever I go. And before I know it, I'd listen to 45 minutes of that music. And the next time I get in the car, then it was a little easier to say, well, that's just the good stuff. I'll just listen to that. And before I realized it, I wasn't going to church like I needed to. I wasn't doing what I needed to. You know, we were talking about our young people a while ago. God help our young people.
1: Right.
0: You know, there's so much out there pulling for their attention.
1: Yes.
0: There's so much out there pulling for their spirit. And you know, parents will allow this into their homes.
1: Right.
0: They'll allow this music. Oh, well, my child's not a Christian. They're not saved. What can I do? You can put a stop to it right at the threshold. You can't make them obey you outside the house. But my daddy always told me, if you're going to live in my house, you're going to live by my rules. And if you don't like that, there's the door. And he told me that from about the time I was 13 years old on up. And prior to being 13 years old, he just let me know what the rules were. He reminded me real quickly, you know. But it made me understand, number one, respect for my mom and dad. Number two, understanding respect for the home. And number three, it was a constant reminder. Every time I pulled in that driveway and that music was blaring in my car, what did I do? Reached up and turned it off because I didn't want Daddy to hear it. And every time, it gave the Holy Ghost a chance to jump on my shoulder and say, you're not supposed to be doing that, Kevin. Wasn't Daddy jumped up there, it was the Holy Ghost. You're not supposed to be doing that, Kevin. You're not supposed to be doing that, Kevin. But our parents will allow that into our homes. Don't even bring it to me. I don't want to hear it. I don't want to see it. You know, Heather and I, we've already had some of those conversations. Sis, you have to learn. If you sit out here in the Bible study, you become part of my lesson somehow. I don't know. It's just a web thing, I guess. Heather and I, we've already, not because she's trying to listen to that stuff, but because she has friends that like to listen to it. And all of a sudden, here it comes. Well, no, not in here, sis. And I sit down and I explain to her why not in here. And she understands that. And now she understands, no, can't bring that into the house because
1: that's not allowed.
0: She understands that. But growing up, she won't have to worry about that. That foundation will have already been built for her early in life. It's important for us to build what we need through the Holy Ghost. The first key, Romans chapter 6, verse 3. Romans chapter 6, verse 3 is knowledge. This is the very base of all human operation. Romans 6, chapter 3 says, know ye not that so many of us as were baptized into Jesus Christ were baptized into His death. And it's the knowledge of what has taken place in our experience. Understanding that when we accepted Christ, there was a definitive change in our life. And sometimes as Christians, the longer we go

bachelor's degree in nursing. And we were kind of teasing her because she was switching jobs over to nursing from human resources. We was teasing her a little bit about being a professional student. But what she's doing is keeping that knowledge alive in her. She doesn't want it to grow stagnant. She's using what she's learned in the past. And you know what's going to happen is she's going to end up being a nursing educator or a nursing administrator because she's going to understand policy, procedure, as well as clinical treatment. So she's opened up a world to her by having this knowledge. Now, let's turn this around spiritually. The more we know about the Bible, we need to have a master's degree in theology. We need to have a master's degree in pneumatology. We need to have a master's degree in soteriology. We need to have a master's degree in all of the ologies. Why? Because the more we put into ourselves, the more the Holy Ghost is going to be able to draw out of us when the going gets tough or when it's time to minister to somebody else. Yes. It's important that we have knowledge. Yes. We need that knowledge. Without it, the simplest tasks would be difficult. Or the simplest inventions would not exist. Some Christians strive their entire lives to gain worldly knowledge, that business knowledge or that wonderful vocabulary or monetary knowledge or whatever you want to call it, but never attempt to find godly knowledge. They spend their whole life riding the pew. And these are good Christians. They're there every service. They pay their tithes faithfully. They do what they're supposed to be doing. They don't go out and commit horrible sins. But they're not pursuing God the way they need to. But they spend all of their time pursuing worldly access. That business degree or whatever it is. And it's not a bad thing to get world knowledge. It's not a bad thing to have a good degree. It's not a bad thing to have a good livelihood. That's not a bad thing. But we need to temper it with God. We need to make sure God is a part of all of it, a part of everything. We must have a working knowledge of what God wants for us and from us. The little Sunday school song says, read your Bible and pray every day. And you will grow, grow, grow. Grow how? You'll grow in knowledge. When you read your Bible, that's just like reading your textbook in a college class. When you read your Bible, you're putting that information in. I teased one time that I was going to give an exam at the end of one of my Sunday school lessons one time. And the exam was going to cover the last 4 weeks' lesson. And I even handed out little exam papers with questions on them. And people just, oh no, oh no, oh no. You know, how many times have we listened to a sermon? And by the time we're done eating lunch on Sunday morning, we can't even remember what the title of the sermon was. You know, that doesn't make us bad people, but we're not applying ourselves to a point where God can put that knowledge into our lives. We need to make sure that we're open to what God wants us to know. You know I'm for keeping it simple. I'm probably one of the biggest people for keep it simple. I don't like long, drawn-out things. I don't like it to be cumbersome or difficult. Keep it simple. Why? Because it makes it easier on me. Just keep it simple. You know that I believe that my little Heather can live this Christian life as well as God wants her to. But we as adults make it harder and more difficult than God ever intended it to be. And you know, I said that about Heather because she, as a young child, Caleb as a young child, they're like sponges. Everything that's said to them, boy, they just soak it in. That's why it's so important not to put that nasty music in your house. That's why it's so important not to have that junk in your house. That's why it's so important to not be around people that's talking filthy and doing all kinds of crazy stuff. And because their eyes are receptors, their nose, they're receptors, their ears are receptors, and they're soaking it all in. But we as adults, so many times, we get to a point where we can stand in the middle of the nastiest, filthiest, orneriest people at work and listen to some of the worst junk and it not even phase us. We should be offended at that. We should be abhorring that. When they say that to us, we should gasp.
I can't believe you talk that way in front of me, because it's still

0: wrong. It's still wrong. America has gotten to a point where the things that were wrong 10 years ago are perfectly acceptable today. They don't blush anymore. Christians are picking up the slangs of the world. It's still wrong to talk that way. It's still wrong to act that way. It's still wrong to dress that way. And we've got to put that knowledge into our lives. We need to polish our receptors. We need to get to a point where when we hear that, our ears crawl inside of our head. When we see that, our eyeballs turn inside out. When we smell that, we just almost vomit. We've got to get to a point where we can't stand it anymore. Why has American government gotten so lax? Because the people who couldn't stand it 20 years ago have started just standing it. They just sat down and gave up. And we need to get to a point where we can't stand it anymore. People don't cuss around me at work. If they walk up to me or I walk around a corner and they're saying a cuss word, they apologize to me. Not because I'm horrible about it, but because they respect the stand that I've taken. People are not out there getting beat up and wore down and persecuted because they're a Christian. People are not out there getting fired from their jobs because they're a Christian. We can still hate it. We can still hate it. We can still live a good Christian experience. And people will respect us more for that than living on the edge and allowing anything to go.
1: Yes.
0: Allowing anything to go. It's a wonderful testimony when someone walks up to you and say, pray for me. I know you're a Christian and I've got a horrible thing going on in my life. Pray for me. They respect you. They have confidence, not in you as much as they have confidence in God, but they see God in you. But if they walk past you and say, man, I wish I had somebody to pray for me. Your testimony is not speaking very loudly. We need the Holy Ghost in our life. My goodness. We lay out unnecessary rules for ourselves. We chain ourselves to unnecessary instruments that do nothing to achieve godliness, but moreover, serve as stumbling blocks for unattainable goals. We make it too difficult for ourselves. We get our mind more on the pieces of getting to heaven instead of the person who's going to take us to heaven.
1: Right.
0: We get our mind more on singing that song, Just So-So, testifying just right, laying our hands in just the right place, all formalities. It's all formalities, and it's absolutely to naught. It accomplishes nothing. Absolutely nothing. But if we turn our eyes to God, there is where our accomplishments come from. We need a knowledge of God. It would be much easier to stand for the beliefs that we hold in God if we don't clutter them with unnecessary things. Let's live our life the way God has outlined and allow Him to work out the details in our life. How's that? Wouldn't it be so much easier if we just lived by God's rule book instead of the rule books that's been created by people all throughout history? You know? Now, my dad was a very stern person, and he had a lot of rules. But my dad, he could say something to me. Let's talk about dating for just a little bit. I'd bring the girl home to meet my dad. Most of the time, my girlfriends, my dad already knew because I dated inside the church. Our church was large enough we could do that. I dated inside the church. But on occasion, I'd find someone outside the church, and I'd bring them home. And my dad, at the end of the evening, when I got up to take the young lady home, he'd walk up to me and he'd say, be careful, son. Mm-hmm. Well, she thought be careful meant drive safely. He meant be careful because that's the devil. Take her home and run as fast as you can. You know? Or he'd walk up to me and said, it's been a good evening, son. Have a good rest of the evening. No. And that was his stamp of approval saying, you got a hold of something here. You might explore this a little further. You know, now he never just come out and said, Kevin, get away from her. He always let me make my choices. But he understood what Kevin needed. And you know, my dad was never wrong. Go figure. My dad was never wrong. My dad understood me. He understood who I was, what I was about, where I was headed in life. And he understood, but he could read individuals. And you know, we all get a little better at that as we get older in life, you know. He had a lot of wisdom about him. That his rules, I can remember sitting there thinking, oh, I'm never going to make my children do that. You know what I find myself doing? Making my children do that. But you know what? I've realized in life, and I was able to, before my dad passed away, to go back and thank him for the way he raised us. I was able to. I can look back now and see where other families in the church was just falling apart. And you know, as a kid, I didn't realize that. But they were just falling apart. And with seven boys, he was able to hold it together, and every one of them still serving God today. Now, that's not to say that if you've got a child that's not serving God, that you've done anything wrong. That's not to say that at all. It's just to say that we need to keep a good knowledge of God. And if we have that knowledge and the Holy Ghost at work in our lives, then as we move forward, we're going to be able to minister in the right ways and say the right things. And that's what my dad done. I'd wake up in the morning and my dad be praying. I'd go to bed at night and my dad was praying. And I remember that. But more than anything, I remember him being able to walk up to me and having the right thing to say at the right time. I didn't always like it, and they never will. They never will. They're not supposed to like it. They're your kids. They've got their own thoughts. They know how it is. They know what it's all about. But at the end of the day, if you put it into their mind, more than likely they're going to follow it. More than likely they're going to follow it. The second key. Romans chapter 6, verse 11, reckon. It says, we must reckon or take into account or consider. We must reckon with or come to a deep realization of the life that Christ wants us to live. Romans 6, verse 11. Likewise, reckon ye also yourselves to be dead indeed unto sin, but alive unto God through Jesus Christ, our Lord. This is one of those areas that a lot of Christians forget about in their new Christian experience. And it haunts them for years to come. And that's reckoning. And I call it dealing with. You've got to sit down and consider, what's this mean to me? What's this mean to me? I've got this life in Christ. Now what? What does that mean? What does having a life in Christ mean to me? But the other part of it is reckoning with your past. You've got to deal with your past. You've got sin in your past. You've got bad things in your past. You've got skeletons in your closet. And you've got to deal with those. Don't drag them around with you. Because every time you kneel down to pray, the devil's going to remind you of them. Every time you go to get in filling of the Holy Ghost, the devil's going to remind you of those. He's going to deal, or he's going to take care of you by your past. So we need to deal with those things in our past just as much as we need to consider our new life in Christ. Right. Have you, everybody has seen these Christians, they get saved. And some of them, we were talking about a while ago, they pray, and they pray right on through. I mean, it's just almost like, just like they never sinned a day in their life. They just didn't have anything to pray about. Well, they were just as wretched a sinner as I was, but they just unloaded it all. Yeah. They got all of it under the blood right away, past, present, and future. And 2 weeks later, boom, they were filled with the Holy Ghost. And it just seemed like their Christian experience took off like a rocket ship. And then we've seen the Christians who, they get down and they pray for 3 hours, and it seems like it's just an uphill battle all the way to get prayed through, and it takes them 6 months to get the infilling of the Holy Ghost in their life. And it just, what in the world's going on? They never stopped and dealt with their baggage.
1: Right.
0: He says, reckon ye yourselves that you're dead with Christ. And because you're dead with Christ, now you're alive unto God. And because of that, you're in a whole new direction. You're in a whole new world. You're in a whole new pathway. It says we need to come, we must reckon with or come to a deep realization of the life that Christ wants us to live. To accomplish this, we must reckon with our past. Take that skeleton out of the closet and deal with it.
1: Yes.
0: Okay, God, here it is. I kept it hidden from the entire world. Your wife, Your husband, your children may not know about that skeleton. They don't have to know. Pull that skeleton out, shake it in the devil's face, and get his attention real good. And when he's staring at you good and hard with that skeleton, turn around and give it to God. And say, you know what, God, I never really talked to you about this, God. But right now, God, I'm going to give it to you. And you know what's going to happen? All of a sudden, that precious red blood is just going to flow over the top of it, and that skeleton is just going to disappear. And the devil's going to get mad as a firecracker because he can't use it against you anymore. But you've got to deal with your past. I've seen so many Christians. I lived my Christian experience for several years without, you know, when I learned to deal with my past in Bible school. I was in Bible school learning how to be a minister. And I learned how to deal with my past then. And in Bible school, learning how to be a minister, I had to get those skeletons out of my closet. I was ashamed of them. That's why we don't want to deal with them. We're ashamed of them. God, if I pull that out, everybody's going to see it. No, that's a trick of the devil. God is one of the greatest people in the world about keeping secrets. You know why? Because you tell it to God, and what's he do with it? He casts it as far as the east is from the west. He casts it as far as the east is from the west. He can't remember it. He can't remember it. You want to tell somebody a secret? Tell me. Because my memory's horrible. It is. I won't remember it by the time I get out to the car. I can't tell you what I talked about. And that's the way God is. Not because he's old and feeble, but because he's so loving. He's so loving. When he looks at you, that old song says, he no longer sees the things you've done, but he sees the blood of the crucified one. And that's our God, church. But we've got to deal with our past. We've got to get those skeletons out of the closet. We've got to get it out there so the devil can't use it. We all have skeletons. We've all made mistakes. But we all have to get this under the blood so the devil cannot use it against us. We then must reckon with Christ. Instead of living our way and falling, we can live Christ's way and succeed. The key to a victorious Christian life. Deal with your past, and now deal with Christ. Okay, God, it's me and you. I've cleaned my house. I've gotten everything cleaned up. It's just me and you, God. Now what? Now what? And this is where Paul was trying to get everybody in this chapter of challenge. Because when you get your life all cleaned up, when you get all of the skeletons out, when you get everything under the blood, and there's absolutely nothing between you and God, and there's absolutely nothing that the devil can draw your attention with, then you can look there and say, okay, God, now it's me and you, now what? And you know what it's going to be? It's going to be full throttle, pedal to the metal, fast forward, you and God. And God's going to take you places you never imagined. And Jesus is going to come into your life, and he's going to befriend you in such a way that you're going to be walking on cloud nine. I told you here a while back, I had that experience where it felt like for about 5 days, everywhere I went, I was about 4 inches off of the ground. That's the way I felt. I could not feel the ground. I was so connected to God. And the Holy Ghost came in and moved in such a way in my personal experience. Hallelujah. I dealt with the past. I dealt with the things that the devil was trialing me with. And now I'm on track with God. And God has taken me fast forward. We need to deal with Christ. He's already done the work. All we have to do is follow his example. And the greatest example with dealing with this is where he stood there and he dealt with the devil. The devil tempted him. What did he say? Get thee behind me. Get thee behind me. One of the greatest verses in the Bible, but again, the church has almost forgotten those simple verses. Almost forgotten them. The Christian life is unique in nature. No other religion allows such free will. They're bogged down in ceremony and heaped in tradition. We sometimes feel that if we're not doing it this way, we're not living a good life. That is not God's plan. It's an easy way. The Bible says that my yoke is easy and my burden is light. We don't need all of this tradition. We don't need to be steeped in all kinds of formality. We just need to serve God. We need to serve God. We need to sing songs that worship God. We need to sing songs that reach out to God. One of the greatest songs, it's an evangelistic song. And I don't know that we've heard it sung here, but I'm sure they sing, "Let the lower lights be burning." And you know, you got to have an imagination when you sing that song. "Let the lower lights be burning." Oh, what a great song. For a Christian to make a commitment in their life, "God, I don't care what it takes, Lord, but I'm going to be a light for you. Because some poor ailing seaman may need me along the way. God, help me to keep the lower lights burning in my life. Help me keep..." One of the, you know, if you want to hear a great sermon, find a sermon, a preacher that's going to preach a sermon out of the hymnal. You know, they'll take a text out of the Bible, but they'll preach a sermon out of the hymnal. There's some of them old hymns, man. I'll tell you, they just rip your heart out and let God just remold it all over again. And sometimes we've forgotten how to worship God through song. Sometimes we've forgotten how to open our hearts and let God minister to us through song. And then we sit down in our pew and we start thumbing through our Bibles during the sermon. Where's the ministering at anymore? How can they minister to us if we don't allow our lives to be open to that? Set apart for God's use. The Christian life is set apart for God's use. Once we put on the coat of righteousness, God wants us to use it. He wants to use us. We must be ready, we must be willing, and we must be able to answer the call. Able how? Able by having that knowledge. Able by having dealt with those things in our life. Able by considering Christ and what it means to be a Christian. And how far are we going to let that be taken in our life? You know, we draw boundaries in our life. We draw boundaries. "Okay, God, this is it right here. I'm scared to go any further until I know a little bit more about this." Hang on, God. But then we forget to erase that boundary and let God come on. We just need to take down those boundaries and trust our Lord. The Christian life is dedicated to the will of God. Without a deep dedication, we will be easily distracted by the things of life. Give it all to Jesus and let Him run your life. Stop trying to be the boss and let Him take care of the details. Someone told me the other day, where did I see that? No, it was a bumper sticker. You see these bumper stickers that says, "God is my co-pilot." I seen one the other day that says, "If God is your co-pilot, switch seats." I thought, my goodness gracious, what a sermon. Did I see that here? Is this on somebody's car here? Okay, I don't know. Sometimes you see them here, I forget. It says, if God is your co-pilot, switch seats. You've got it backwards. You're still driving the bus. You're not supposed to be. Let God drive the bus. Let God take care of it. He understands what we need to be doing. Until we reckon with this, our Christian life will be empty and void of purpose. Because we do not understand what God wants for us or through us. We have to deal with Christ in our life. We must stand before Him, hands wide open, and say, "Whatever it takes, God, I'm yours. I'm yours, whatever it takes." And you know, when I done that, things changed in my life. I mean, instantly, things just started changing in my life. He's a mighty God. The third key, Romans 6, verse 13 says, yield. We must yield our human existence to the will of God. And in Romans 6, verse 13, it says, "Neither yield ye your members as instruments of unrighteousness unto sin, but yield ye yourselves unto God as those that are alive from the dead, and your members as instruments of righteousness unto God." We've got to yield our life to God. As Jesus led by example all the way to the cross, we must be ready to serve even unto death. And we talked about that some. We need to be ready to go whatever it takes. Whatever it takes. And I dare say today that every one of us has not considered what it means to serve Christ unto death. I dare say the missionaries have considered it seriously. The pastor has probably considered it seriously. But many of us, And probably not all of us have considered what it means to serve Christ unto death. I read a book here a while back called They Found the Secret. And it was a book about the infilling of the Holy Ghost. And it took personal experiences from some of the great ones in our recent history. And it just biographied what it was in their life. That moment where they realized, I just can't do it without you, God. That moment in their life where they just stood there with their hands wide open and said, God, whatever it takes. That moment in their life where they just said, God, unto death. Unto death. And you stop and you think about it. And you think, you know, reading Fox's Book of Martyrs, you know, Polycarp. 86 years have I served him. Standing there, tied to a stake. They're getting ready to light the fire around him. Giving him one last chance to renounce Christ. 86 years have I served him. And he's never done me anything but good. Why? Why? Why would I leave him now? And they stuck it down there. And it started to burn. And they stuck him. And his blood put out the fire. That's God. That's God. 86 years, I want to serve him. 96 years, 106 years, whatever it takes. I want to be able to stand there and say, I've served my God. And he's done me nothing but good. If it means taking it all the way to the brink of death, can I prepare my children for that possibility? They're more at the witness it than me. Can I take them to that possibility? Can I teach them that when you serve God, it's unto death? Right. Nowadays, we can't even get our people to understand that marriage is unto death. How are we going to serve Christ unto death? We don't understand what it means anymore, but we've got to yield our life to Christ. Yes. Yielding unto death. What does that mean in our life? That conscious choice again. Yielding our life to God. The only way we will ever find true success, a true victorious Christian life, our Christian experience is through this key, by yielding. We can attain all others. We can have the knowledge. We can deal with our past. We can deal with our baggage. We can consider Christ. But if we don't yield our life as members, yield ourselves to be an effective, viable member of the body of Christ, what good is it of us? What good is it of us if we sit in our pew and we don't move? If we sit in our pew and we don't sing? If we sit in our pew and we don't worship? If we sit in our pew and we don't listen? If we sit in our pew and we don't pray or read our Bible and we don't yield our lives to Christ? What good is it of us? What good is it of us? Oh, but to have that sweet Holy Ghost come by and lay his hand on our back and say, go, pray. Go pray for this person. To stand in the church house and lay your hands on someone and feel the unction of the Holy Ghost go through your body and know that that person was healed. To be able to stand up in a church house and testify and see individuals go to the altar because your testimony spurred their heart to repentance. Oh, to be able to go out into the highways and the byways and to share your love of Christ and Christ's love for you and see individuals compelled to come. The Bible said to go, go, go. But how can we go if we don't yield to Christ? We need to yield our lives to him. When he says move, we move. We can attain all others. But if we do not yield when Jesus needs us, then we are unusable to him. When he says move, we move. Our problems with yielding, we lose control of our destiny. That's not a good feeling. And we'll look at these a little more in depth later on. Secondly, we find it unsettling to be dependent on another, even if it's God. We cannot hold back those little foxes some of us like so much. We're not willing to give up those little foxes. Those little foxes. I'll tell you, we need to get back to the 1920s, 1930s of serving Christ. We need to get back to that. And you know, I've gone through this whole thing of contemporary Christian living and you know, I'm a young person, I don't have to live like that. And it's for naught. It's absolutely worthless. These individuals that think that they can live their Christian experience on their terms, they're on a fast track to hell. Right. And it's our job to warn them that they cannot live a life like that. Right. Going to church in shorts? Not only is that disrespectful to the house of God, disrespectful to the pastor, disrespectful to every person in the church, my goodness, all you're doing is standing there telling God, it's on my terms or no terms at all. And God doesn't have a choice but to turn His back on you. We cannot live our life on our terms. We need to yield our life to God. Quickly, if you'll allow me, can I finish this up? The fourth key, Romans 6, verse 17. But God be thanked that ye were the servants of sin, but ye have obeyed from the heart that form of doctrine which was delivered unto you. The fourth key is obedience. And oh my goodness, the greatest of the challenges faced in a victorious Christian life is the ability to obey. We can't obey our parents. We can't obey our bosses. We can't obey our spouses. We can't obey. Life is full of rebellion. And that rebellion has come into the church houses. And that rebellion is destroying our ability to feel and experience the Holy Ghost in our life. We've got to get back to obedience. We've got to get back to obedience. It's imperative that we obey the will of God. Now understand what I said there, the will of God. Here's the will of God right here. But it's more than just obeying the Bible. But it's obeying the will of God. When the Holy Spirit comes on you and says, go, pray, you obey. When He says, go, testify, you obey. You don't stand there and argue with Him. Well, God, if this is really You, answer this, please. God, if this is really You, slap me upside the head. God's not going to do that. He wants you to yield your life and obey. Right. Obey. We need to practice obedience. We do. Yeah. How do you practice obedience? When your wife says, get up and take out the trash, you don't sit there for 15 more minutes. You get up and go take out the trash. You're practicing obedience. Oh, now, Brother Kevin, that's just silly. But you know what? When you learn how to do it in the small things, it'll be easier in the great things of God. Practice obedience. When the boss asks you to go do that job that you hate doing, go do that job that you hate doing. Do it right away. Do it to the fullest of your ability. And when you're done and you think it's absolutely perfect, go back and do it just a little bit more. Because you hate doing it. That's why. And then go back to the boss and say, hey, it's done. It's done. And then when God comes and tells you, go pray. Well, God, if I can go clean that nasty sump pit, I can go pray for that person. Obedience. We need to practice obedience. We find it to be the most challenging because we feel that we know what is best. There's that I know what's best for me. I know what's best for me. And now, just real quick, our problems with yielding right there at the top, we lose, we find, we cannot hold back. And down here again, we find that we know what is best. What's the problem here? Now take the word we and make it personal. I. We all have I trouble anymore. We have I problems. Isaiah 14. The fall of the king of Persia. I will exalt myself. I will go up to the heavens. I, and what happened? He fell. He fell. If you want to fall, make it all about yourself. We need to practice obedience. We find it to be most challenging because we feel that we know what is best. And when God asks for something beyond that, we question Him. Who are we to question God? Who are we to question God? We must, capital letters, M-U-S-T, we must get our lives to a point that when God speaks, we move. When God speaks, we move. Examples of obedience. Jesus, He obeyed all the way to the cross. Even when He did not want to, He was willing to say, not my will, but yours. Not my will, but thy will be done. God created us with a free volition. He created us to make decisions on our own. But church, we've got to give that up. We've got to give up our free will. Because when we got grafted into the body of Christ, when we got grafted into the body of Christ, Jesus came along and made such a great way for us. Get over what I want. Get over what's best for me. Get over thinking it through and just let God have His way. Let God have His way. Smith Wigglesworth documented cases of several times when he obeyed the unction of the Spirit. And as a result, many people were healed or saved. If you've not read a Smith Wigglesworth book, that's your homework assignment. Read chapter 6 of Romans again 2 or 3 times through the week and read a Smith Wigglesworth book. Read one chapter in a Smith Wigglesworth book. If you want to know about obedience, read about Smith Wigglesworth. Our own personal experience. Examples of obedience. Do you have a time in your experience where you obey God and seen the resulting work? He will not let you down. You obey Him once and He will reward you mightily.
1: Right.
0: And it's important that we practice that obedience.
1: Right.
0: Obedience is demanded from many different venues in life. Our parents, grandparents, bosses, all over the place. You will obey somebody till the day you die. You can be the absolute sickest person in the world, and you're going to obey the doctor when he says, take your medicine.
1: Yeah.
0: You're going to obey someone your entire life. Why not obey God? Why not obey God? And we do not have a problem submitting, but when God asks us, we question. Only through true obedience and submission will we ever experience the fullness of God's work in our lives. What all this means? Total enlightenment to God's Word and God's will through knowledge. Total realization of the need that we have for God in our lives through reckoning. Total surrender to God for whatever, whenever, however, by yielding. And total loyalty to God when He calls. We're ready, willing, and able to serve God through obedience. With these, we will see total victory. Without, there is constant failure and setbacks. And I went over this evening. I apologize about that. We're going to take each one of these and we're going to dissect this. And we're going to get to the very heart of the matter for each one of these keys to a victorious Christian life. And you know, I've studied this and studied this and studied this for years. And every time I study it, I grow through it. It's always something new. And there's no doubt in my mind that each and every person that hears it, if they will open their heart, will know something new from God.
1: Yeah.
0: We need these keys to a victorious Christian life. Pastor.

0: It's tremendous, wasn't it? You enjoyed that greatly tonight. It just simply boils down to, you know, we need to have the knowledge of yielding our obedience unto the Lord. And so, I tell you what, that's kind of like you put him in the steps. We know, need to learn the lesson, and along with that, and put the lesson to use as we begin to yield and obey. One of the main things about salvation is simply having obedience to believe that He is the Christ and yielding our belief to Him. So the basis of all of this is through the knowledge of Jesus Christ, yielding ourselves to Jesus Christ, obeying Jesus Christ. It all sums it all up in a big nutshell, doesn't it? Amen. And so I tell you what, that was wonderful. I enjoyed that. And so I tell you what, one thing about it, if you're going to serve God, you're going to have to realize He is the master. You know, people send their dogs to the obedience school, and they have to learn who's the master right off the bat. You know, they have to learn to obey their commands. And so the Lord's given us a good manual to go by if we'll just yield ourselves and say, Lord, I want to obey Your will. Amen. Won't we just lift our hands towards heaven and thank God for this lesson tonight. Lord, we love You.
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3: And his disciples follow him. And when the Sabbath day was come, he began to teach in the synagogue. And many hearing him were astonished, saying, From whence hath this man these things? And what wisdom is this which is given unto him, that even such mighty works are wrought by his hands? Is not this the carpenter, the son of Mary, the brother of James and Joses, and of Judah and Simon? And are not his sisters here with us? And they were offended at him. Father, we thank you for the privilege of being together in God's house this morning. Ask you, Lord, to touch our hearts by your word. Pray, Father, that you'd minister to this congregation. May the hand of the Lord rest upon us this morning as we deliver the message of God. We'll give you the praise for it in Jesus' name. Amen. You may be seated. I want you to notice in verse 3, he says, Is not this the carpenter, the son of Mary? In other words, Jesus took up the occupation of his earthly father, and he was a carpenter. A carpenter in those days didn't go out and build houses. They made furniture for the people in the community. They fashioned plows and plow handles and things of that nature. And I can assure you that Jesus was the best carpenter in the community. And that everybody wanted Jesus to do their work for him. Because there was nobody as honest as he was. And nobody would do a better job than Jesus. So no doubt Jesus was the most popular carpenter in the community. I'm going to preach this morning not about the occupation of Jesus so much. I'm going to preach a message that's unusual for me. I'm going to preach an allegorical message this morning. I'm going to preach about Jesus the carpenter, but I'm going to preach to you about what he made out of the cross. We're approaching Easter, and we are celebrating the facts of history upon which the Christian faith is based. And the crucifixion of Jesus is one of those facts of history upon which our faith is based. We believe that Jesus lived and he died and he rose again. And I want to point out to us some things about the cross of Jesus this morning. There are three things that I want you to notice about the cross that Jesus fashioned from the cross. Jesus the carpenter. He fashioned an altar, first of all, upon which he offered himself unto God. In the Old Testament, there was one day set aside called the Day of Atonement. On that Day of Atonement, the high priest would go to the most holy place.